0: you'd have it with 2 7-footers in the front court. But there are times that Jared Allen is not physically strong enough and times that Evan Mobley just doesn't want to engage physically in the way that he has to. The thing is, the Pistons are a physically tough team, which is not a wonderful matchup for the Cavs, but they're not overly talented offensively. And you would think Cleveland would kind of have an easier time shutting them down. Now, listen, Cade Cunningham is a tough cover for anybody anywhere, and they've tried Dean Wade on him, and that hasn't worked. Strus has probably been their best Cunningham defender, but that says a lot in and of itself, that sense. With all that said, Tobias Harris has been incredibly consistent for the Pistons here as well, and I'm surprised the Cavs haven't guarded him better. I'm very disappointed in the way the Cavs have defended here against Detroit, because the answers against Detroit are not hard. Let Ausar Thompson shoot three-point shots. Unless he's going to the basket, he is not a threat on the perimeter. And the thing is, you know, they're letting Duncan Robinson get a lot of shots off, and Duncan Robinson's been a massive weapon here for the Pistons. The Cavs should be able to guard all of these guys better, but for whatever reason, they are not doing that. They lead into Dean Wade a lot as a defensive player, and I think in this series, three games in, he's been a massive disappointment.
1: Yeah, no doubt about it. Brian, the second game tonight features a rolling thunder in Los Angeles against the Lakers. With LAL, can they even make this a series like a gentleman's variety of sweep, or is it going to be an outright sweep and break out the brooms for OKC tonight? Is there any team, just in general, still alive and kicking, in your opinion, that matches up well with the Thunder?
0: Yeah, the Spurs do. But I'll say this about the Lakers very quickly. So the Lakers in game three between Rui Hachimura and Luke Kennard, they were 9 of 14 from three. And the Lakers lost the game by 23 points. Like, I mean, LeBron played well. The Lakers don't have a gear to go to that keeps them competitive with the Thunder. And that's the Thunder not having Jalen Williams, which is a different conversation for a different time, because A.J. Mitchell may have to be a better fit with this group than Jalen Williams is. And he inherits so many of those minutes in that starting spot. But when it comes to the Thunder, I think the Spurs match up just fine with them. You know, the Spurs, in some ways, are in a tougher matchup here against Minnesota, because, and the Spurs have done a very good job with Julius Randle, but they have to commit multiple defenders to him because they just don't have someone that matches up well in that power forward spot. They don't play a traditional power forward. And I think it's something the Spurs have had to adjust to. When it comes to the Thunder, it's almost mirror images of each other. And outside for the big, you know, it's when it comes, you know, they have a big Wemby Chet advantage. But even the speed aspect, the Fox and Castle and Harper, that's a struggle for the Thunder. So listen, the Thunder really haven't, obviously, you know, they've played 7 playoff games. They've won 7 playoff games. So they haven't truly been tested. The following series, assuming the Spurs are the ones that get through, and that is not a fait accompli, I think they will be challenged and they will be tested. And I do think, if assuming that it's either New York or Detroit that comes out of the East, I think one of those teams will challenge them as well.
1: All right, Brian, you brought up the Spurs, and you know, we'll have to see what the in-game fate is in this series against the Timberwolves, but let's focus on Game 5. It goes down inside Frost Bank tomorrow with Wemby dodging suspension post-elbow ejection. Who gains the upper hand of the series with a knotted up at 2-2, and what star, maybe it's Wemby, shines brightest in Game 5?
0: Interesting part about this game is that De'Aaron Fox is questionable to play with an ankle injury. And this is going to sound crazy. With the way Dylan Harper played in game four of this series, I'm not sure it even matters. That's a $60 million player, gentlemen. I'm telling you, I don't even think it matters. Harper, to me, is coming of age in a way with this playoff experience as a rookie that you rarely see. And it's just interesting when it comes to Wemby, because when it comes to the Spurs, because everybody goes nuts for Wemby, as they should. I mean, the guy is a cyborg out there. It's a different kind of player than you're ever going to see, and it's a pleasure to watch. The media loves Steph Castle, and I do too. He's an excellent player. Harper flies under the radar. He is so incredibly talented on both ends. He has a speed aspect he can bring, but he also can slow you down, change speeds, and somehow find his way to go around you, through you, or past you. And so when I look at the Spurs here coming back home, listen, this was one that they absolutely should not have lost in game four. And Anthony Edwards had a fantastic effort in the fourth quarter to be able to get Minnesota over the hump. I would have a tough time believing San Antonio doesn't leave tomorrow night's game, game five, up 3-2. I just think with Wemby coming back, and listen, the other thing about Wemby is this. Played a whole lot of minutes in game one of this series that Minnesota lost. Only playing 12 minutes is going to be a little bit of a fresher version of Victor Wembanyama in game five. Listen, I love Minnesota, and they play, they're very talented. The pieces fit well, and they play with all kinds of heart and all kinds of grit, and I think they can take this series to seven. In the end, I just think the Spurs are just too athletic and too talented to get beat in this series.
2: 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He's Brad Evans. I'm Pat Boyle. Geltz is a host on SiriusXM NBA Radio, contributor to NBA TV. You can find Geltzeiler on Twitter at BGeltzNBA. Brian, speaking of Wemby, do you think any further punishment was warranted for him after that intentional elbow right to the neck slash jaw of Naz Reid? I know you're an old school guy. Should he have been suspended for game five?
0: I thought so. I thought it warranted a one gamer.
1: Yeah.
0: You know, keep in mind, back in the David Stern era, Ron Artest had a very, very similar elbow. And we always talk about the old days and you know, how everybody was so much tougher in the old days. For a very similar elbow, Artest got seven games. Like, I just think you had to give him a game. And listen, they don't want to give him a game because right now he's a ratings machine. They get eyeballs to these games in a big way. And, you know, you would have to talk to a TV network, and I'm not sure which one it is tomorrow night. I'll tell you in a minute. But you would have to talk to a TV network to say, hey, are you okay with this? And which kind of stinks, but that's where it is. It's NBC Peacock.
2: How do you think NBC, by the way. NBC?
0: Yeah, how happy you think NBC is going to be tomorrow night if Victor Wembanyama suspended and the league did that? They're not going to like it. And I thought it was egregious. I thought the ejection was warranted. I thought a suspension was warranted. I guess the surprising part about that was you could have sent a message, at least with a little bit of a fine. But it's no suspension, no fine, as if we're okay with this. With that said, the league's trending this way. Listen, I thought what Isaiah Stewart did earlier in the season in that fight in Charlotte warranted a 15-game suspension. I really did. And the way he broke free and it was close to the crowd and it could have been really, really bad. They gave him seven. So Adam Silver's definitely been lighter on this stuff. And certainly this time of year is not a time that you want to go heavy. One other thing, and I've seen this all over social media, and it's very important to note this. There's been a ton of comparisons, including from Draymond Green himself, about the Draymond Green Game 5 suspension in the 2016 NBA Finals and Wemby not getting suspended here. You got to remember, Draymond wasn't suspended for that kick to LeBron James' privates. Draymond was suspended for too many technical fouls. He went over the technical foul threshold, which is why he was suspended. It was not because of the kick itself. This would have been because of the action itself. Here's the other thing that I think factored into the decision, because I know the league considers this stuff. Victor Wembanyama does not have a track record of these types of actions. And although he plays with an edge and he plays angry at times, he rarely is a guy that's going to make do something dirty. And I think the league factored that in the decision to not suspend him and definitely not to fine him.
2: Oh, that's a great breakdown there, Brian. Tremendous breakdown. Okay, well, we've saved it for 10 minutes. I can't hold it in any longer. Let's get to my New York Knicks, shall we here, Geltz? I mean, what? What can you even say? I mean, it's basically they're breaking, they're making history every time they hit the floor. Seven straight wins in the playoffs. Six of them by double digits. Four of them by at least 29 points. They're breaking or tying records in almost every game. And yesterday, tied an NBA record, 11 threes in the first quarter, 18 threes in the first half. What's been the biggest change in this team from last year? Because it's essentially the same starting squad. But look, Geltz, I'm sorry, and I respect Tibbs and what he got out of this team, and I got a ton of respect for him. They were not capable of this last year under Tibbs. So what are the Knicks doing this postseason that has their fan base, me included, thinking screw the Thunder and Detroit and everybody else, the Knicks can hang a title banner in the Garden for the first time in 53 years? What has changed?
0: Well, first of all, I don't think that's a fair characterization of Tom Thibodeau. He, you know, he made changes on the fly when he did see changes that needed to be made. I think what has happened, and to be fair, Tom should have unlocked some of this last year, is running your entire offense through Karl Anthony Towns at the elbow. And listen, Mike Brown didn't do it all year. And when they were down 2-1 in the Atlanta series, he decided he had to try. And it has been something where Towns has looked in many ways like Nikola Jokic in terms of just giving him the ball at the elbow and let him just do what he does. The thing about Towns, the one spot where he's susceptible to being pushed off the elbow, he'll get pushed off at times and end up back at the 3-point line. But the Knicks have accounted for that, and they've run a lot of actions to the strong side, whether it's Brunson going back door, whether it's bringing Brunson on a screen from the weak side all the way over to Towns to be open. There's been so many different Ananobi on the back doors, finding some fake backdoors and some open threes for Bridges. They've been able to offensively do that with Karl Anthony Towns to find open shots for everybody. One thing that Knicks fans forget very quickly, and listen, Knicks fans are insufferable at times when it comes to Jalen Brunson, who's a fantastic player, okay? But he doesn't walk on water, guys, all right? With all that, and that was part of the problem, is Brunson wanted the ball in his hands at all times. Tom Thibodeau acquiesced to him and his father. And let that happen. Mike Brown, who I give him all the credit in the world, because you know what? If you're going to get fired from this job, get fired and go down your way. And Mike Brown's way was to say, we're taking the ball out of Brunson's hands. But Knicks fans forget, Jalen Brunson made his bones in this league as an off-ball player next to Luka Doncic. That got him a 4-year, $100 million contract from the Knicks because he was that good off the ball. Why not take him off the ball here when you have a passer as gifted as Karl Towns? They have 7 assists in the first quarter. And again, and part of the reason the Knicks are making so many shots is because there's so many open shots. Here's the other thing that I've loved about the Knicks in this series, the discipline to attack Joel Embiid. Philly's best game was when Embiid wasn't playing. And they attacked him. I mean, they brought him to the ball every time. And if you're going to play drop coverage with Jalen Brunson running pick and roll, he is going to pick you apart. He's going to eat you alive. He loves the mid-range, and he's great at it. So, listen, that's what's happening. The other thing with the Knicks is this, and I think this is important to note, is that Karl Towns, and this is also where it's an unfair characterization of Tom Thibodeau, Karl Towns last year was a much less disciplined defensive player. He has been so much more disciplined by and large. And again, still early in the series, he found some foul trouble with stupidity on the perimeter. But Towns, when he has kind of stayed anchored to the paint, has really been effective. He stepped out to the mid-range a little bit to defend guys, and he's one of the best defensive rebounders in the sport. So when you want to look at what's happened here and what's been the big difference in the Knicks, it's been the fact that, listen, as much as everybody prays to the church of Jalen Brunson, Karl Towns is the most important player on the Knicks, and Mike Brown has turned around and made him the center of the universe, and the Knicks are now humming along like a team that's a threat to win the entire NBA championship.
1: Oh, Brian, we are very symbiotic because Pat and I were just talking about how valuable Cat was in the last segment. He is absolutely the key to this team's ultimate success. So we're very much on the same page. Brian, let's talk NBA lottery because it went down yesterday. The Washington Wizards earned the number one overall pick. If you're the Wizards, you're in that front office. What do? Do you go A.J. DeBonta out of BYU at number one overall? Do you go with somebody else, or do you trade down? If a deal is made, who do you see maybe making a mammoth move and moving up to grab the top pick?
0: Well, first of all, keeping the pick is a very good option, and I would take A.J. DeBonta with the first pick because I just don't know that you see a 6'9 player with his build who can do what he can do offensively with the profile, the physical and athletic profile to be a high-end defensive player. Hard worker, great kid. To me, you can't go wrong doing that. But I also would say this, because he is so coveted, because there's teams that also covet Darren Peterson, who's an incredibly talented player who really has gotten a lot of bad press for the player that he is when you actually break down what happened. He's averaged 20 a game for Kansas this year in a Big 12, guys. I mean, I know he missed a third of the games, and there was a lot of the stuff with the in and out of the lineup, with the cramping. He's still as smooth a guy as you're going to find, and one of the most NBA-ready guards you'll ever see come into this league at the age of 19 years old. But with him, Washington, I definitely shop the pick a little bit and just see what someone's willing to do. My point being is that if someone wants to trade up for DeBonta and give you some future first and maybe a good player, like I think you have to listen. You're crazy if you don't listen. Now, again, if they're not willing to step up big, listen, who knows what Utah is willing to give you to move up one spot. Okay, Utah's got a very interesting situation because, again, DeBonta went to BYU. They'd love to have him. He'd be very comfortable there. They have Walker Kessler as a restricted free agent. They turned down a couple different times first-round picks and trades for Walker Kessler. Walker Kessler has not played a lot in the last 2 years. He's been hurt a ton, and somebody out there, because he's highly regarded, is going to offer him a ridiculous contract in restricted free agency. So you wonder, if you're the Jazz, are you a little proactive about that? See if you can move him in a package if someone's interested in paying him, and see if you can, you know, pull a third team in or make him part of that kind of deal and move him to see if you can move up, take the band. So you'd have to put a couple future picks in. But keep in mind, you know, listen, they have a situation where they got a lot of picks from the Donovan Mitchell deal and a lot of picks from the Gobert deal. They just threw a couple of picks around to grab Jaren Jackson Jr. from Memphis. Utah's not afraid to throw a couple of picks around if it's going to put them in the right spot. And if you're the Washington Wizards and it's Darren Peterson plus a couple of first-round picks and maybe another decent player there, you have to listen to that if you're the Wizards. You have to kind of keep your eyes and ears open there, because as much as they want to compete next year with Anthony Davis and Trae Young, who knows how long they're keeping Anthony Davis? They haven't signed. You know, he wants a contract extension. He was unhappy in Dallas because they wouldn't give him one. Now he's already unhappy in Washington. Hasn't played a game for the team. He's unhappy in Washington because they haven't given him one. So they have to, the Wizards still can't, as much as they made these short-term moves, they still have to think long-term for their future. And if somebody is willing to give you a godfather type of offer and you trade down one spot or two spots, because again, you know, guys like Darren Peterson and Caleb Wilson and Cam Boozer, these aren't bad consolation prizes. These are wonderful players to have. And if you can load up the coffers and still get one of those guys, you'd be silly not to at least entertain it a little bit.
2: Yeah. Geltz, you're on a heater. You're on a heater right now, man. I mean, holy smokes. I'm loving everything you're saying. We're talking to Brian Geltzeiler here, BetMGM, tonight, Westwood One Sports, for another 2 to 3 minutes. Speaking of maybe a Godfather-like deal, Brian, what do you think of the latest Giannis rumors and reports here today that the Bucks are now seeking trades for the two-time MVP and that they'd like to get a deal done before the draft? How likely do you think it would be for any of these lottery teams to give up a pick that they're scheduled to make here in the next 6 weeks so that they can grab Giannis? Or do you think this trade is likely to go down in early July, if at all, this summer?
0: No, I don't think the trade's going to last to July. I don't think anybody wants the trade to last to July. I think the trade's probably going to be draft week, but I think they want to line up suitors now because they're nervous. They're nervous they're not going to get the volume of suitors that they need. And they're trying to strike now while the iron's hot. Listen, Houston needs to be in this for Milwaukee. Even if he doesn't end up in Houston, you need Houston to be part of the bidding because of the treasure chest of assets that they have. No matter what happens with the Spurs and the Thunder in these playoffs, neither of them are bidding on Giannis. They're not going to do it. So the thing is, you have Houston off a really disappointing year. You have them involved. This is a really good time to do that. The other thing I think they're keeping an eye on is the loser of this Detroit-Cleveland series could have an interest there, and there's certainly packages and players. Listen, for the Bucks here, two teams I'm going to tell you who were in the mix or have been rumored to be in the mix and had Giannis, they had Giannis aspirations, are not going to be in the mix. Number one is you're not going to see the Knicks in the mix even if they lose in the next round because they don't have picks. Milwaukee has no draft picks. They need to load up on draft picks. If you don't have draft picks, you're not getting Giannis, period. Okay. So I don't think you see Minnesota, even if they lose in this round, they don't have draft picks either. You have to be able to turn around and give Milwaukee 4 to 5 first round picks and be able to give them swaps on the off years. If you don't have all those picks to give them, they're going to go to somewhere else. Now, the big fear for them, for Milwaukee, is that you're not going to be able to engage somebody on that level. But I do think Miami is a team that will help them a ton, even if Miami doesn't get them, because Miami wants to be in the mix for Giannis. They're going to give everything they have. Pat Riley is in his 80s, and he wants to win yesterday. And there is a universe and a package that Miami can do here where they could still keep Bam Adebayo, have enough around Giannis, use this year's pick to be able to definitely bring him in. And I think so that's a place you have to consider. Before Portland was sold to this cheap owner, I thought maybe they'd be a team that certainly would have enough because they have some of the Bucks picks from the Lillard-Holiday deal, and I thought they'd maybe be attractive to Milwaukee. But I don't know that you see any of these teams that just won the lottery saying, hey, you know what, I'm going to turn around and give my first-round pick for Giannis. You may get teams towards the back of the lottery. You know, the Warriors may look to bid and use this pick. The Hawks certainly may look to bid and use this pick. So I think you'll see some kind of bidding process. Bidding war, I think, goes a little far. Giannis comes with, he comes with a buyer beware tag. This is a 31-year-old player that has now struggled to stay healthy 3 years in a row. The last two times his team was in the playoffs, he could not finish the playoffs because he couldn't stay healthy enough. He's got a major history of lower leg injuries. He's a physical player in the first place at the age of 31. And it's fair to say, not sure how much his game is going to age because of his physical style of play. So I think teams are looking at that, and good teams that think they're one player away from being over the hump, being able to contend, a Houston, a Miami, maybe they look to do something like that. But I don't think you get, Atlanta too, just went out in the first round of the playoffs, but I don't think you get somebody that thinks, you know, you're not going to turn around and have Utah make a big offer to think they can somehow transform their organization in some meaningful way. The one team that I think, you know, because of what happened yesterday in a lottery, that kind of is laying in the weeds a little with a Giannis package is the Clippers. Because this 26th pick that goes to OKC is the last pick being conveyed from the Paul George trade. Now, they still have, I think, a pick or two that went out for James Harden, but they have some draft capital here. And let's face it, maybe they're better off trading it before the league takes it away when they resolve this aspiration investigation.
2: People forgot about that, Kawhi Leonard. Oh, no, that's a legit company. No, definitely. All right, Brian, we got another minute or so here. So if you can give me an answer in 60 seconds, that would be great. I know it might be a little bit more complicated than that, but, you know, finally, do you think it was the right decision for the Warriors to extend Steve Kerr for another 2 years? Is this simply to align him with the end of Steph Curry's career, or at least Curry's time in the Bay Area? Because you got Jimmy Butler coming back next year. Who knows what they're going to do with Draymond? But is this basically just Kerr and Curry until they're both ready to leave the Bay Area?
0: And Draymond, I think all three guys want to come back, and I think they look at it this way. They have an expensive building to fill and some expensive luxury suites there. And people come to see these guys play basketball regardless of result. And I think Kerr enjoys being around Steph Curry. I think as hard as Draymond is, I think there's a lot of affection there with them. And I think these guys like being together, and that there's a competitive aspect to it. Come back and give it another shot. Now, Butler's probably not back till halfway through the year. And I've heard and seen a bunch of reports that his salary is out there. It's an expiring deal. It's a 1 year, you know, over $50 million salary. And it may be very useful to the Warriors to upgrade this roster, especially with them having a late lottery pick here. So I like the decision. I think for the Warriors right now, unless they're willing to break this whole thing down, why not keep Kerr and Curry and Draymond Green together? There is a universe that Butler does come back, they re-sign Porzingis, and they try to do this old guy thing and see what they can do. But I think, listen, I think all three of those guys have earned the opportunity to go out of Golden State on their own terms, and that's what Joe Lacob is doing.
2: Yeah, I mean, I get it, and they'll sell tickets, Brian. I think it's a disaster. I think they're a 40-win team or a 38-win team waiting to happen again, even if Curry stays healthy for the whole year, and I think they're probably a first-round exit. I just don't see them sniffing anywhere near the competition needed.
0: First of all, they can remake the roster, but more than that, you won four titles in the last 10 years and make six finals appearances. There's no such thing as a disaster. Like, you get to hang your hat on that a little bit. And I think that's kind of, if they can try to figure something out for one more shot, it's hard to say they're a 40-win team when you have no idea what they're going to do with the roster. They have a draft pick. They could trade Butler. You know, Pajemski's a guy that's got some value out there that I think it's possible to get moved. Like, I would kind of wait and see what Mike Dunleavy does before we start to pass judgment on who the Warriors are going to be next year.
2: Okay, that's fair. I think Mike Dunleavy's made a lot of bad decisions already, and it feels like keeping this thing together just for the sake of selling tickets might be another bad idea. But Brian, I love that you're always willing to fight me and give your opinion. I appreciate.
0: That's not his decision. That's an ownership decision. Remember that.
2: Okay, that's fair. Brian, we appreciate the time as always, man. Love all the insight, all the opinions. We really do appreciate it. It makes the show a lot better. So can't wait to catch up with you soon, my man.
0: You got it. Thanks so much. Take care. Bye-bye.
1: See you, Brian.
2: There you go. Brian Geltzeiler on a heater. He was in flow state for some of those answers. Host on SiriusXM NBA Radio. Yeah, a contributor to NBA TV. And again, Grant Hill once called him Tony Soprano. And, you know, some of those answers. He made sure he goes, no. Put some respect on Tom Thibodeau's name when I tried to bash Tibbs a little bit there. So we love Geltz. We appreciate him joining the show. All right, we got to take a break. 310-840-4910. When we come back, we'll get you a first scoreboard update here on the Cavs and the Pistons and also the Avalanche and the Wild. And we'll talk a little football because we got some very interesting news and notes that came out over the weekend that we'll get to. He's Brad Evans. I'm Pat Boyle. This is BetMGM Tonight at Westwood One Sports.
3: 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And who's done? 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
1: Westwood One Sports. He's Brad Evans. I'm Pat Boyle. The phone number to join the show is 310-840-4910. That's 310-840-4910. Huge shout out to Brian Geldzahler for joining us last segment. Now, Brad, you said it. He's like encyclopedic with all of his knowledge of the NBA, yeah. Both current players, front offices, the picks that the teams have going back years ago. I mean, predictions, opinions. It was awesome. 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BetMGM players will receive an Any Sport Parlay Boost token. To use the Parlay Boost token, add a parlay wager made up of any sport wagers to your bet slip and activate the token. If you win your wager that was made with that token, you will receive extra winnings. All right, we're going to talk a little football here, some news and notes from the weekend, but just really quickly, let's get you a scoreboard update. We got two playoff games in action right now. Cavaliers jumped out to a very early big lead, leading by as many as 11 in this first quarter, and it's already gone. The Pistons have already erased an 11-point deficit in the first quarter. They lead at 19-18 here in Game 4. The Pistons have 11 points off of Cavaliers turnovers, who have already turned the ball over. I read that wrong. The Cavs have 11 points off of 6 Pistons turnovers in the first quarter, and yet Detroit has already climbed back to take the lead. Tobias Harris doing it again, Brad. He's got 7 points and 4 rebounds to lead the way for Detroit. Meanwhile, for Cleveland, how about Jim Harden? I call him Jim when he plays well, because James is just like, what James do you know that people call James and not Jim? So when James Harden is playing well, I call him Jim Harden. Jim Harden's got 11 points already in the first quarter. He might finish with 11 when the game's all said and done, but he's got 11 right now in the first quarter for Cleveland. So they're off to a great start from that regard, but they already did see an 11-point lead slip away. Okay, Brad. Over the weekend, our buddy David Njoku, who I'm a big fan of. I think the Browns kind of prematurely just dumped him to the side. Harold Fannin was great in his rookie season, but I still think this guy's a great tight end. And the Chargers, they picked him up here. Chargers signed David Njoku to a 1-year, $8 million deal. So do we get a lot of heavy 12 personnel usage, run running back and two tight ends? Mike McDaniel, the new OC here for the LA Chargers. They've got Aronde Gadsden, who's coming off a pretty damn good rookie season. With Njoku, what do you expect to see from this Chargers offense, or do you think maybe this is just an insurance option?
2: No, I think they're going to run more 12 personnel. I mean, they were dead last in that category last year. Just around 5% of their personnel packages were of the 12 personnel variety. Now, Mike McDaniel didn't run a whole lot of two tight end sets in his own right on South Beach as Miami was number 28 and 12 personnel last season, trying that out around 10% of the time. I know Harbaugh has openly expressed his desire to feature the tight end a little bit more. You mentioned Aronde Gadsden, a guy that certainly was a breakout sensation for the first half of the season, really tailed off in the second half of the season before having a slight resurgence very late in the year. They need him to put together a consistent 17 weeks, assuming he's to be on the field the entire time. But David Njoku, gives them a variety in their personnel packages. B, gives you that insurance pause, as you mentioned, Aronde Gadsden. As Njoku only had a 95.2 passer rating when targeted last season, rather subpar, that was tight end 29. He's got the separation skills, sticks out like a sore thumb, especially in the red zone, where he gets some of those Njoku stomps in celebration. It's going to be his age 30 year. Get a little bit older, but still a savvy and proven veteran. Mike Clay at ESPN's got a projected 42 targets, 29 receptions, 298 yards, and 3 touchdowns. That's tight end 35 in fantasy. I think he's going to be a top 30 tight end, and I think he's got a flirt with around 450, 500 yards, handful of touchdowns as well. Again, given his ability to get that separation and just how physical the competition, and assuming two more of those 12 personnel packages. So a win for Justin Herbert, a win for this offense. Man, I like what the Chargers have been putting together, and they're going to have to really fire on all cylinders anyway offensively if they're going to want to compete in what is sure to be a rough and rugged AFC West, possibly including, but more likely excluding the Las Vegas Raiders.
1: Yeah, look, I think Mike McDaniel might have to kind of reinvent his offense this upcoming season. You know, you mentioned he doesn't use a lot of 12 personnel. He also has a much different kind of offensive subset of talent here in the Charger with the Chargers than he did with Miami. He doesn't have the speed, so he doesn't have the burners. You know, again, Ladd McConkey and Quentin Johnston, two pretty good receivers. Ladd McConkey's got some speed, but these aren't like the speed of Jalen Waddle and when he had Tyreek Hill, you know, running the crossing routes and all that stuff and all these crazy pre-snap motion. Like, I don't know how well that's going to work with the Chargers. Now, again, everybody uses pre-snap motion now, so I'll expect the Chargers to use it in some regard. But, you know, again, you just look at these. And again, the other receivers, Trey Harris, Brendan Thompson, there's not a lot of names that'll scare you. So, yeah, I think just kind of out of necessity, they're going to use tight ends, bigger offensive line, and more so, what's the most important thing, Brad? Protecting Justin Herbert. So I think they're really going to kind of lean into being a run-first team. They got Amarian Hampton, who had a really good rookie season. They signed Keaton Mitchell in the offseason, two-year deal for him. They still have Kamani Vidal to, you know, add a third mix in there as well. So I think they're going to be run-first, and I think they're going to try to use some play action off that where they're looking to keep Herbert protected and then give him some time to throw the ball down the field on the times that they do want to. But I think that, you know, again, it's going to be interesting to see the first couple of weeks with this Chargers offense, now with Mike McDaniel calling it and with some different looks in here. But, yeah, I think we can definitely expect to see more beefy offensive lines from the Bolts indeed. Speaking of which, Chargers offense coordinator Mike McDaniel reportedly has a plan to improve Justin Herbert's footwork, his timing, in his anticipation, and what could be, quote, the best football of his career. So over or under, Brad, 25.5 passing touchdowns this season for Justin Herbert.
2: I think it's barely going to be over. This is a very healthy offensive environment. And, you know, regardless of what your feelings are about Mike McDaniel as a head coach, he's a brilliant offensive mind. He is one of the best OCs the entire of the NFL, in my opinion. He is going to rebuild this offense, and he is going to make it more efficient, more effective overall. And I think Herbert's going to really stand to benefit. Number 15 last season in adjusted completion percentage. You look at some of the other key categories, number 16 deep ball completion percentage, but he was only number 23 in red zone completion percentage. So that's where McDaniel has got to improve his game and having the likes of Njoku to go along with a Quentin Johnson, go along with a McConkey Donkey and Ladd McConkey. Martin Hampton's got some tacky hands on the backfield as well. He may catch 4 or 5 touchdowns this season. I think Herbert's going to be in that 26 to 28 touchdown range. And if you want to spend it for fantasy purposes, he's a guy right now, quarterback 9 is his average draft position at 74.30 overall. I think that's fairly priced. I wouldn't go much higher than that. But I certainly say he's not going to be worth, you know, more of a discount from there. A guy should be a back-end quarterback, 1 in 12-team format. So mark me down for 27 passing touchdowns exactly for Justin Herbert.
1: I'm going to put him under, even if he's healthy and plays every single game this year. I mean, again, the last 4 years, here's Herbert's passing touchdowns, 26, 23, 20, and 25. Now, in 2023, he was injured and only played 13 games, but still, I think since the first couple of years of his career where they had Shane Steichen as his OC in 2020, then they went to Joe Lombardi. That was the, like, let Herbert throw the ball 50 times. He's got a rocket arm. We're going to air raid this thing. Since then, they went to Kellen Moore, and then the last 2 years, it was Greg Roman. And it was, again, along with Jim Harbaugh coming to town, it was like, let's protect. Let's be efficient. Let's not turn the ball over. Let's play kind of conservative. And I just don't expect, you know, Herbert to be throwing the ball 50 times. Like we said, with the personnel that they now have on this team, I expect it to be kind of run first approach. I don't think Herbert's going to be slinging it a ton. So I'm going under. I think he maybe only throws for 24, 25 touchdowns again. And that's even if he plays every single game. I don't think we can't expect the stats he put up in his first couple of years. It's a different offense with a different head coach and a different strategy. Phone number to join the show, 310-840-4910. We'll talk some more football when we come back, including when we might expect a Bo Nix return, along with Daniel Jones, two guys coming off of season-ending injuries. One happened way sooner than the other. What should we expect from those quarterbacks and those teams? He's Brad Evans. I'm Pat Boyle. 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
1: Welcome back, BetMGM Tonight, Westwood One Sports. He's Brett Evans, I'm Pat Boyle. Phone number to join the show, 310-840-4910. The Cavaliers have retaken the lead with an 11-3 run against the Detroit Pistons. Game four of this series, Cleveland down 2-1. They now lead at 32-31 here. And Donovan Mitchell has yet to score a single point, and they're winning this game. That's pretty, pretty remarkable. Spida is 0-for-6 from the field, but Jim Harden's got 11. Evan Mobley's got 7. Max Strus already's got 5 points. And for Detroit, it is Caris LeVert off the bench with a dozen. I mean, I just literally watched him make like 5 shots in a row in the span of 5 minutes. Crazy. But the Cavs lead at 32-31. And then on the ice, I know producer Brandon Combs thought the Avalanche weren't going to lose a single game, maybe at all. Well, not only did they lose Saturday, they're losing again here in game four. The Wild have a 1-0 lead under 2 minutes to go in the first period after getting dominated in the first two games. Minnesota returned the favor in game three. And now Danila Yurov with a power play goal in the first period has Minnesota up 1-0 in game four. Let's continue our football conversation here, though, Brad. Two quarterbacks coming off of injury. One, torn Achilles in Daniel Jones, happened in week, what was it, 8, 9? Maybe a little bit later than that. Yep. And then the other, Bo Nix, who got hurt right on the final, one of the final plays right before the AFC title game.
2: Final play. Yeah, the
1: final play, that nasty broken ankle. Both look like they've got a good shot of coming back before training camp here. Let's start with Bo Nix. NFL reporter James Palmer saying he's got a good chance of returning to the field for June minicamp coming off that broken ankle. So what are the expectations, in your opinion here, Brad, for Bo Nix and the Broncos offense this season? Because it was a lot of ups and downs last year, and then we never really got to truly see what they were going to look like in a big, big game because, you know, they had to go to their backup against the Patriots in the AFC title game.
2: Yeah, look, I think Bo Nix, he's got great arsenal around him. You know, starting your running back, got J.K. Dobbins there, and you got R.J. Harvey. Jonah Coleman is a sleeper special, somebody they got late in the NFL draft who could be a goal line gremlin of sorts. You add Jalen Waddle. Of course, this offseason, he pairing with Cortland Sutton. He got Pat Bryant from the ILL coming back along with Marvin Mims and Troy Franklin. Tight end has been really up and down for them. We'll see what version of Evan Engram shows up. But, you know, I think Nix is going to be damn good. I think he's going to be a borderline quarterback one for fantasy football purposes. I look at his ADP right now, about quarterback 16. The downside of my concern with him is mobility. Is he able to go out there and run for 350 plus yards? I mean, last season, he's got him went for 356 and he had 5 rushing touchdowns. Can he match that level of output? I think it's, you know, up in the air. You know, that's a pedal issue and sometimes, you know, you break your ankle and you just lose a little bit of pep in your step, but he could make up for that loss with the efficiency through the air. I think he's going to throw at least 25 touchdowns and I think the Broncos are going to be in the running for the AFC title this year. They are really structurally sound across the board.
1: Yeah. Again, it's hard to pick against Sean Payton in this offense. I just think that, I don't know, man. I think they could be due for some regression here with all the slow starts they got out to in the first half last year. And then they, you know, kind of relied on their defense and some late game heroics from Bo Nix and that offense last year. They better have a solid run game this year. That's all I'm saying. Because if you're asking Bo Nix to do a lot of it, you know, again, I know they made the big trade for Jalen Waddle. That should give this team another layer of threat through the air.

0: But for the most part, I'm not so sold on Bo Nix and this Broncos offense being a top 10 unit this year. What about the Colts here really quickly in like 30 seconds, Brad? Daniel Jones, yeah. This is from head coach Shane Steichen of the Colts, quote, could participate in 7-on-7 drills during organized team activities later this month, although he noted the team's going to be cautious. Modern medicine's a hell of a thing. He tore his Achilles in November and not only ready for training camp, he'll be ready for 7-on-7 drills in May. I mean, holy smokes, Daniel Jones looks like he's going to be ready for week one.
1: Yeah, he's a modern-day Wolverine, one in real life, using the fictional cartoon character, comic book character. It's crazy, his healing power, and just how fast he'd be able to recuperate from a nasty, gnarly injury. I think he's going to be there week one. I think he's a guy that's going to throw for at least 3,700 yards. I think he's going to throw for at least 20 touchdowns. Now, he's not going to run a whole lot. He's going to be more pocket-tied. But that offense can certainly move the chains. Got Jonathan Taylor. I got Daniel Jones for a dollar in a super flex league. Ooh, baby. He's going to be kept.
0: All right, Brad. We'll bid you adieu, brother. Can't wait to chat more hoops, puck, football, baseball tomorrow, man. Enjoy the rest of your Monday.
2: Adios, amigos.
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14: 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You can call or simply just text your thoughts on the show or any of the topics we dive into, 310-840-4910. All right, to kick off the solo portion here of the show, my top five takeaways from the weekend. Let's get right into it because I got a lot to say. Number one for me, the primetime game last night, the Spurs and the T-Wolves. Minnesota comes back to win and even the series up at two games apiece. Victor Wembanyama cost the Spurs the game and maybe the series. And he also should be suspended for game five. The more I watch that elbow to the throat of Naz Reid last night, early in the second quarter, that got Wemby ejected from the game. It's an insane decision, an insane move. I mean, he wound up, there is a wind up, and he swung his elbow with the intent to make contact. And he gets Naz Reid literally right in the jugular. Right in the jugular. At first, when I first saw it live last night, I thought it was the jaw. And then you watch back and you see it right in his throat. Right in his throat. And I don't care that you're 7'5". So what? If he wasn't, then what? It would have landed in Naz Reid's head or like that. There was a wind up with an intent to make contact. Not only was the ejection warranted, he should be suspended for game five. There is a precedent that was set by the league. Ron Artest, Meta World Peace, getting seven games for basically doing the same exact thing to James Harden. Draymond Green gets a game suspension for stomping on DeMontis Sabonis' chest a couple of years ago in that Warriors-Kings series. Hassan Whiteside gets a one-game suspension for elbowing Boban Marjanovic. So if you want to say with the first two, oh, well, it's Ron Artest. What do you expect? Oh, it's Draymond Green. What do you expect? The NBA needed to make an example. Those guys had a track record. Hassan Whiteside didn't have a track record. And you want to talk about the letter of the law? It's in the rule book. A punch. Somebody throws a punch at somebody else and connects. Not only is it an ejection, it is at least a one-game suspension. So how is an elbow any different? How? And don't tell me he's aggressively trying to clear space because the T-Wolves are hacking him or they're playing physical or they're bullying him. No. He was trying to make contact. There was a wind up and he crushed him right in the jugular. So, but if he used his fist, then it's a one game suspension because he used his elbow. It's not, you know what this is. I mean, it's as clear as day. This is Adam Silver in the NBA making sure that Victor Wembanyama plays the game, that he plays the game tomorrow night. That's what that is. It's making sure Wemby, a ratings jackpot for the NBA, 7'5" alien that can score 40 points, can grab 20 rebounds, can tie an NBA record with 12 blocks in a playoff game. It's to make sure that guy plays. And I think that's a joke. I think we're now putting, this is where people that want to complain about sports and, oh, sports are rigged and all this stuff, or, you know, the NBA's got an agenda. I got to be honest, man. This is where they They look like they have a coherent argument. This is where the NBA has crossed into entertainment rather than a governing body for sports that has rules and laws that need to be followed. Because it's an elbow and it wasn't his fist, he's clear of a suspension. Come on. I mean, we had Brian Geltzeiler on the show an hour ago. Geltz, SiriusXM NBA radio host. Long time respected voice of the game. And he said he should have been suspended for game 5. It ain't just me. That's a guy that has seen the old school bully ball of the 90s and the bad boys of the Pistons and the rough and tough days in the 90s and the 80s and how basketball where it used to be in its glory days. And Ryan Geltzeiler said he should be suspended for game 5. So, and he's not going to be suspended. He's not even going to get fined. That's the craziest part. You don't want to give out a suspension. Slap him with a $100,000 fine, $50,000 fine. You didn't get nothing. Didn't get anything. Because what? The stupid argument that, well, his ejection, that's punishment enough. No, it's literally not. Because if it was a punch, according to the rules, he would have also gotten a one-game suspension. It's not enough just to be kicked out of that game. It would be enough if he gets suspended for the next game. You can't do that to somebody. I don't care what you think the NBA should or should not look like anymore with the physicality. And I like when it's rough. I like when it's physical. You know, you see the way that the Stanley Cup playoffs are being played. They're allowed to fight after the whistle. That's a physical sport. Guys are playing with broken bones and whatnot. I would wish the NBA would be more physical like that. And the playoffs have been physical. And I don't mind a little pushing and shoving. You can't elbow somebody in the freaking throat, man. There's a certain line you just can't cross. And he crossed it. But he's getting off basically scot-free. He was never going to avoid getting kicked out of that game last night once he did that. That's forcible contact above the neck. So I'm glad that they at least followed the rule and didn't keep him in the game. But Wemby should not be playing tomorrow night. It's as simple as that. 310-840-4910. And I think, you know, he obviously cost him the game. Even though the Spurs had an 8-point lead in the fourth quarter, you know, you make the argument, Wemby's in the game, they win it. And I know Minnesota, they had the lead for most of the first half. When Victor Wembanyama's on the floor, you can't tell me the Spurs are not at their best or that they're better without Wemby. I know they played better for the second half without him. You know, then you get into the whole mindset of like, okay, are they playing, you know, a little bit, you know, they're not playing tight, they're playing loose because they feel like maybe they got nothing to lose, right? They talk at the halftime and they tell each other, hey, we got nothing to lose, guys. And, you know, these are grown-ass men. Like, these are pro adults. Let's not act like they're not human, that they don't have human emotions. And I think that's what happened. I think Mitch Johnson, their head coach, brought them together at halftime and said, hey, we don't have Wemby. We shouldn't win this game. Go out and play like it. Play loose. And that's exactly what they did. And I think a lot of it is also Minnesota plays down to their competition. And Anthony Edwards said that in the post game. He goes, you know, shout out to those guys. They play great without Wemby. And I think we thought maybe it might be easy. And they, you know, they came out in the third quarter and they kicked our butts. And that's the Timberwolves. That's who they are, man. They play up to their competition. They play down to the competition. And I think they came out in the third quarter and thought, all right, no Wemby, no problem. We're at home. We'll win this game. We've won shorthanded against the Nuggets, against Jokic and Denver. We can't win against the Spurs without Wembanyama. And they almost learned a hard lesson that put their season on the brink. But then the reason I think Minnesota can still win this series, and I think it's the reason they will win this series, I'm still sticking with the T-Wolves, is because of Anthony Edwards. It's because of Ant-Man, who in last night's game, 36 points, 6 rebounds, hits so many tough shots. I mean, in the fourth quarter, he had a series where he hits a tough layup, then he hits a step back three, and that gave that pulled the T-Wolves within 2 with about, what, like 5 minutes left, 6 minutes left? And from that point on, you saw the game change. You saw the game turn right there. Because of Anthony Edwards, who I don't think I need to remind you, but I'll do it anyway. suffered a hyperextended left knee and a bone bruise in game four against Denver and initially was supposed to be out multiple weeks. And he came back 9 days later in game one of this series and scored 18 points in 25 minutes off the bench. And we debated this last week on the show. And we said, is this an injury where maybe Anthony Edwards gets worse as the series goes on because he's playing injured and the risk of re-injuring that is so high that it's inevitable? Or is this something where Anthony Edwards is only going to get better as the series goes on because time will heal his wounds? And with each passing game, yeah, the physicality of this series is going to be, it'll wear on you. But as long as he doesn't re-aggravate the injury, that knee is going to continue to heal with each passing day. I think it's the latter. I think that's what's happening. I mean, last night he played 40 minutes. And in the fourth quarter of the first couple of games, you could see there was that trickle off that, you know, his performance was kind of trickling as the game went on. Because he probably shouldn't have been playing, and he's out there playing 25, 30 minutes with a busted up knee. But now here in the span of 7, 8 days, 9, 10 days now, that's healed. And I think Anthony Edwards, maybe he was 70% at the start of this series health-wise. I think he's probably close to 90% now. And you're telling me Anthony Edwards, game tomorrow, and then game six, which they're already guaranteed to have on Friday, I think he's 100% by Friday. A healthy Anthony Edwards is beating the San Antonio Spurs. The way he's playing right now, and they're getting contributions enough from the other guys on the team. You know, Jaden McDaniels did a great job defending De'Aaron Fox last night, forcing him to just 8-for-23 from the field. You know, Stephon Castle needs to have the ball more in his hands. Dylan Harper needs to have the ball in his hands more. But Jaden McDaniels is doing his normal elite defending, and he had 14 points. Rudy Gobert, when they've got the double big lineup on the floor with Gobert and Naz Reid, that's a way to attack Wemby. It's a way to attack San Antonio. And you know, last night, I said it earlier in the show, without Wemby, Chris Finch played with some more coaching freedom. He took Gobert off the floor, put Ayo Dosunmu on the floor, and that gave the T-Wolves an extra added layer of athleticism, especially on that one inbound play with like less than a minute to go where you thought for a second, oh my God, they might choke this game away. And they literally like launched like a full court pass because they had to get it in before an 8-second violation. And Ayo Dosunmu makes like a Roddy White. Anthony Edwards literally said, shout out Roddy White, makes like a Roddy White catch, and the ball bounces off his foot to keep it in bounds. Like, they've got enough athleticism to match San Antonio's. They've got enough speed. They've got enough length. And I still think San Antonio's lack of playoff experience, it didn't hurt them at all against Portland because that was another mostly inexperienced team, and the series was short. Game six, game seven. The fact that Minnesota's been to the conference finals each of the last 2 years, it's going to show. It's going to show in those two games. Even if they, I think they can win tomorrow, but even if they lose, I'm confident they'll win at home on game six, and I think then they can take it in San Antonio in game seven. And San Antonio had a tremendous opportunity to go up 3-1 last night, and Wemby got himself kicked out of the game. He cost him the game. And he might cost him this series. 310-840-4910. Second biggest takeaway from the weekend. The Knicks are winning the NBA title. And the Oklahoma City Thunder be damned. And the Pistons and the Cavs and everybody else be damned. Because the Knicks have finally found the formula. They have found the formula. And I'll say it. As somebody that has a lifelong's worth of love and respect and appreciation for what Tom Thibodeau did for this Knicks franchise, taking them from the dirt, from the dumpster, the butt of everybody's jokes, and rising them up, building them up, molding them into a playoff contender, it can never be forgotten because the Knicks wouldn't be where they are right now without the last 4 or 5 years that they had Tibbs coaching this team. But as a diehard Knicks fan, I said it before the season ended last year when they lost the first two games at home to the Pacers. And the day they got eliminated, I said, I think it's time to move on from Tibbs. I had people tell, oh, you're nuts. You're an animal. You're not a real fan. You want to go back to the way things were, that grass ain't always greener. I said, okay. Okay. Let's find out who's right. And now I got many of my same fellow Knicks fans and a lot of folks that talk ball and a lot of people that would like to see the Knicks lose said, hey, you know what, Pat? Mike Brown's a damn good coach. Mike Brown might be the coach that this team needed. And I didn't hear it in the regular season because despite 53 wins, the Knicks finished third in the Eastern Conference behind Boston, behind Detroit. There's plenty of criticism to be found during the regular season. I didn't hear it. I'm only starting to hear it now in the last couple days here. Wow, Mike Brown, what a coach. Look at this offense. And so they needed to make that move. And look, they got to get to the finals first. You can't lose in the conference finals and say that Mike Brown was better than Tom Thibodeau, but I mean, come on, look at this offense. Look at this offense, and it's subtle adjustments, right? Because it's the same Knicks team for the most part. It's the same starting lineup. Brunson, Cat, OG, Josh Hart, Mikal Bridges. It's the same starting lineup. This starting lineup was not capable of doing what the Knicks have done last year. And it had nothing to do with the matchup because they struggled to put away a very young, inexperienced Pistons team a year ago. And yeah, they had the great feat of beating the Celtics. I still think the Knicks would have beaten the Celtics no matter what in the second round. I mean, and Tatum wasn't 100% anyway, so good luck getting through another series like that. He would have risked re-injuring his Achilles or something else. They sweep the Sixers, and you could say, oh, Philly wasn't that good of a team. Philly beat Boston in the first round. And before Tatum even got hurt and had to miss Game 7, they got that to a Game 7. The Knicks are breaking or tying NBA records. The league hasn't been around for 20 years. The league hasn't been around for 60 years. The league's been around for about 80 years. The Knicks are breaking or tying playoff records on a nightly basis now. Since they were down 2-1 against the Atlanta Hawks, a switch flipped. A switch flipped. This offense is operating at peak efficiency. All their screens are done with purpose, not just going through the motions. Jalen Brunson has been a willing facilitator. And yes, we know that Brunson can score when needed, but taking some of the pressure off of him, putting a lot more on Karl Anthony Towns, and I still think they could put more on the shoulders of Karl Anthony Towns. He needs to do more scoring. He needs to be more aggressive. He's becoming kind of the point center, right? Like a second point guard for this team. Because they're giving him the ball and they're letting him attack. And they're saying, all right, if somebody doubles you, pass it, kick it out to the corner. If not, take that freaking thing to the hoop, big man. And I still think Karl Anthony Towns has more to be unlocked in his game. But he had 9 assists in the first half yesterday. 9! Like you're from Germany. 9! He had 9 assists. I mean, the Knicks beat the Atlanta Hawks by 60 points, basically. That was an NBA, they tied an NBA record for the largest lead at halftime in a postseason game. Yesterday against the Sixers, they hit 11 threes in the first quarter. That tied an NBA playoff record. They had 18 threes in the first half. That tied an NBA playoff record. They've won 7 straight games, 6 of them by double digits, 4 of them by at least 29 points. They are decimating the opposition. And I hope it's Detroit. I hope the Pistons win this series because as a Knicks fan, I want to see them do the exact same thing they did to the Celtics last year. Boston swept the Knicks in the regular season, and they smoked them on 3 of the 4 occasions. And the Knicks knocked them out. This year, the Pistons swept the Knicks in the regular season. 3 games, they crushed them every single time. And I want the Knicks to knock them out. And I think they will. And if it's Cleveland, I'll be laughing my way to the NBA Finals. Okay, Pat, sure. The Knicks get to the finals. So what? You're not winning a title. Well, if it's Oklahoma City, which I expect it to be, because they're the best team, they got the best defense, the Knicks offense can break down Oklahoma City's defense. The Knicks have the size, right? Oklahoma City's got Hartenstein and Chet Holmgren. The Knicks have Karl Anthony Towns and Mitchell Robinson. And you want to try the hack of Mitch. The Sixers tried it yesterday. Mitchell Robinson starting to hit some free throws now. You better look out. Mitchell Robinson starting to hit his free throws. That's a real dangerous proposition. Oh, let's just foul Mitchell Robinson. He can't make free throws. Guess again. Both of them in your eye hole on a couple of the possessions yesterday. And the best thing about sweeping the Sixers is that most likely OG Anunoby's good to go for game one now. It's not even like there's a risk of injury here. It's not even like, oh, well, the Knicks might be down a guy. And they played those last two games without OG Anunoby, and you couldn't even tell the difference. And the second biggest reason why I think the Knicks will beat the Thunder, or if I'm, God forbid, wrong, and it is the Spurs, it's because of the Knicks bench. Something that they didn't have under Tom Thibodeau, they have now. They have guys that can come off the bench and score 20. Deuce McBride yesterday, I mean, hitting threes in his sleep. Landry Shamet in game three, hitting threes in his sleep. Mitchell Robinson, who's still one of the best on and off ball defending bigs that can defend point guards and twos and threes in addition to centers, coming off the bench. The Knicks have a bunch of dogs on this roster. And sometimes you have to learn how to lose before you can win. The Knicks have learned how to lose. In the second round, 2 years in a row, last year in the conference finals, not anymore. Not anymore, not without, and look, Mikal Bridges is, I mean, up until literally a couple of weeks ago, I was still in my, I would wake up screaming out of my sleep. I can't believe the Knicks traded 5 first-round picks when they could have held on to that and had Giannis. Mikal Bridges, maybe he was just saving it for the playoffs. Because he's looked pretty damn good lately. Efficient. Hitting his mid-range shots. Hitting his threes now. Not just completely useless. Like he was in the first couple games of that Atlanta series. I shouldn't say maybe he was saving it for the playoffs because he was dreadful in that series. So the first couple against Atlanta. But since game 4 of that Hawks series, the last 7 games, Mikal Bridges has been phenomenal. He's been phenomenal. In the last 5 games, Mikal Bridges, 24 points, 17 points, 18 points, 23 points, 12 points. He shot 64% from the field for the entire series against Philadelphia. This isn't a guy that just dunks and hits layups. Mikal Bridges is basically shoots a mid-range jumper almost every time he gets the ball, or it's a catch-and-shoot three. And he shot 64% from the field against the Sixers. And if you go back the last 5 games, he is shooting nearly 70%. That doesn't make sense. It doesn't make any sense. The last couple of years, injuries have played a big factor in the Knicks' demise. Doesn't seem to be that way anymore. So I think the Knicks are winning an NBA title this year for the first time in 53 years, and I don't care if they have to go up against the Thunder or anybody else in the NBA Finals. 310-840-4910 is the phone number to join the show. We'll take a quick break. When we come back, why karma is a very real thing, as we saw it unfold in the NBA draft lottery yesterday. Plus, my thoughts on the Canadian Sabres series, and what a way to start Sunday Night Football this year in the NFL. We got some schedule leaks coming out here ahead of the Big Daddy on Thursday. I'm Pat Boyle. 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
1: Welcome back. 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I'm Pat Boyle, and the phone number to join the show is 310-840-4910. Again, that's 310-840-4910. 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If you win your wager that was made with that token, you will receive extra winnings. All right, let's get you a scoreboard update here. Then we'll get to some of your texts. We'll get to some of your tweets. If you want to call the show, it's 310-840-4910. They just started the third quarter. Game four between the Pistons and the Cavaliers. Pistons up 2-1 in this series. They win this tonight. They can try to close it out at home on Wednesday. It's 56-54 now. Cleveland just scored the opening bucket of the second half here. It was 56-52 at half. I mean, Tobias Harris continues to be the Robin to Cade Cunningham's Batman. And Tobias Harris is having a tremendous game again here tonight. 14 points, 8 rebounds, and 2 steals at half for Detroit. And he scored 20-plus in 8 straight games. That might be 9 after tonight. Cade Cunningham does have 12 points and 5 assists. Maybe most importantly, only 1 turnover so far for Detroit. And then how about the performance off the bench for Caris LeVert? 17 points. Here's what Caris LeVert has done the entire postseason so far. I'm just going to read you off his points by game, and we'll go recent and backtrack to the beginning of the playoffs. Here's his points. 6, 8, 0, 0, 2, 2, 2, 4, 3. Caris LeVert, 17. At the half. What a time to step up. Meanwhile, for Cleveland, Jim Harden, 15 points in the first half to go with 7 assists. He is stepping up. Now, can he step up in the clutch like he did in Game 3 on Saturday? And then Donovan Mitchell, who had just 4 points at halftime. He didn't score until about 5 minutes left to go in the second quarter. Well, Spida quickly getting into the act here. He just hit another 3. It's a quick, I think Donovan Mitchell has all 8 points here in the third quarter for the Cavaliers. He's got 12 now for the game. It's an 8-0 run to start the second half for Cleveland. They now lead 60-56. They were down by 4 at the half. They're now up by 4 here after a chaotic first 90 seconds. Puts them in front. Timeout Detroit. So there you go. There's your up-to-the-minute analysis and update here of Cavaliers Pistons. Spida has woken up Donovan Mitchell with a quick 8 points to start the second half. All right, on the ice, the Minnesota Wild are saying, oh, hold on just a minute. Everybody's picked to win the Stanley Cup. Not so fast. It was 1-0 Wild after they dominated Game 3 against the Avalanche to make it a 2-1 series deficit. They're trying to tie the series up at 2. They did lead 1-0, but just minutes ago, Nazem Kadri, who the Avalanche got back in a trade at the deadline this year, scored on the power play to tie it up at 1. That's where we stand. 1-1 right now, 9 minutes to go in the second period. All right, let's get to some of your texts and tweets here. You can tweet me at PatBoyle44. And we have Brian Geltzeiler on the show earlier tonight. we were talking about what the Wizards should do with the number one pick. And Brad, my co-host, asked him if maybe the Wizards should think about trading it. And Geltzeiler did a great job. Basically, he'll take any scenario, throw at him, and he'll go through the possibilities. And, you know, he did say, you know, that something you got to listen to. You have to pick up the phone and listen to see what kind of offer you're going to get. Because if it's a Godfather deal, you might not be able to turn it down. And so Sports God tweets in, nope, Pat Boyle 44. Geltz sounds good, but Wizards have one option. Take AJ. Meaning AJ DeBonza. Everyone needs to stop trying to ruin the Wizards moment. They have the opportunity to take their MJ, Kobe, D-Wade, Ant-Man, franchise-altering player that'll lead them to rings. You don't trade that for Walker effing Kessler or picks. You keep that guy who will likely be 25 to 30 points per game generational talent. Unless the Bucks want to give Giannis or the Nuggets want to give Joker. Yeah, again, I don't think Brian Geltzeiler was actually saying that the Wizards should trade the number one pick. They probably should keep it and take A.J. DeBonsa, but he did say, again, that's something you have to listen to. And after the Washington Wizards have done so many things wrong here over the last several years, why would you not at least pick up the phone and see what teams want to give you? If it's anything less than a trade that you simply can't say, maybe it is Giannis. You're telling me then you have Giannis, Anthony Davis, Trae Young? I still think Trae Young's a losing basketball player. I still think Anthony Davis is always damaged. But if you can get Giannis, I'll tell you what, Giannis is a more sure thing than A.J. DeBonsa, at least right now. At least for a couple of years. You would have to listen. Anyway, we got some texts coming through. Chuck from Alabama says, you guys were 0-for on Friday. He's referencing to our Let's Go Streaking segment where everybody on the crew picks a batter to get a hit. Yes, we did go 0-for. I think it was the first time in the 5 weeks of doing the segment that we did. And Chuck from Alabama says, well, I hit. Langoliers came through. Tonight, Ildemaris Vargas gets a hit. And by the way, suspend Wemby's. Well, he said Wendy. I think he meant to say Wemby. By the way, suspend Wemby's ass 1 game and a fine. Yeah, I said last segment, I think Victor Wembanyama should be suspended for Game 5, but he's not going to be, and he's not even getting a fine. As for Chuck from Alabama's pick for a player to get a hit, Ildemaris Vargas, let's see if he is on the right track there, because I know the Diamondbacks game has already started, and Ildemaris Vargas is 0-for-2, so he might only have one up at the top of the seventh. He might only have... He's leading off the next inning, so he'll probably get 2 more cracks here. But Chuck, nothing like sending, you know, he did that the other night with Langoliers too. Nothing like making your pick for a game that's already started. But he's 0-for-2. So again, you're getting better value. And yes, Shai Langoliers did get a hit on Friday, and all of us went 0-for. I will say this, Chandler Simpson got a hit in his first at bat for the Rays. That was my pick. Monty's going with Rafael Devers, going up against the Dodgers tonight. And let's see how Brad and Combs are doing, because I think they both picked a couple of Rangers here. Let's see. Combs had Corey Seager, and Brad had Jock Peterson. And so far, Corey Seager's 0-for-3, and Jock Peterson's 0-for-1. Damn. And again, that's a 1-0 game in the top of the seventh. So we'll see if Combs and Brad can get it going here. But I hit with Chandler Simpson and again, Rafael Devers for Monty later tonight in the show. We got a text from a 774 number that says Knicks own the Sixers and turn their building into MSG South. Yeah, look, I mean, they really did. It was embarrassing. Embarrassing. It was pathetic to watch, really. You know, people, and I live in this city now. I'm a New Jersey guy at heart, New York City sports teams at heart. I live with my girlfriend in Philly. I still do shows, by the way, on WFAN in New York. I'm still doing Yankee postgame shows this year. My loyalty will never switch, but I do reside for the time being in Philadelphia. And people say this is a sports town, best sports town. I mean, your building got completely invaded and taken over. And now forget about Game 4 yesterday. Oh, it was Mother's Day and it was 0-3. You really wanted people to hang on to those tickets? Well, if you're real sports fans, yeah, you would. And Game 3, the Knicks fans ran that building over. That's what happens. You try to geo-restrict Knicks fans from buying tickets. That didn't work. You try donating tickets. Good cause. Didn't work. Joel Embiid begged people not to give up their tickets, said, if you need money, I got you. Yeah, I want to see how many Venmos Joel Embiid sent out. I want to see how much money Joel Embiid actually gave to anybody, any Philadelphia sports fan. I'm not talking about charities that he donates to. I'm talking about just straight up anybody that reached out to him and said, hey, I don't want to sell my, you're telling me not to sell my ticket. Can you help me out? Can you wire me $500, $1,000? I'd like to see how many people that actually happened. I mean, you take a quick look at social media. Go to Awful Announcing, who posted some clips. Knicks fans not only taking over the building afterwards, out on the pavilion, outside the arena, just clowning Sixers fans. And I don't condone any kind of violence or you know, saying, you know, obviously anything you're not supposed to be saying beyond the lines of just some good old fashioned heckling. Like, imagine being a Sixers fan that goes to that game, watching your team get destroyed. The game's over at the first quarter, and the Knicks are like tying NBA playoff records. And then walking outside and just having Knicks fans like swarm. It's all just blue and orange. And you're just getting like Knicks in four. Or like, trust the process. I saw a lot of clips like Knicks fans going, trust the, like, just nonstop. It was phenomenal. Phenomenal. We got a 708 number tweeting in, Pat, we need more of Combs yelling at you. Well, good news. We'll do hot or cold in about 40 minutes from now, so you'll probably get some of that. So don't you worry. 310-840-4910 is the number to join the show. All right, you want to get in some more texts, tweets, and calls? Tweet me at PatBoyle44. You could text or call the show at 310-840-4910. We'll get to more of your stuff when we come back, and I'll also give you more of my takes from the weekend. I'll pay off that tease, why karma is real. You saw it yesterday. I'm Pat Boyle. This is BetMGM Tonight, right here on Westwood One Sports.
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5: The Raiders schedule will drop on Thursday for the upcoming season. We'll find out all the information so we can make our plans for 2026. Let's go over the lineup for Thursday. Of course, the morning tailgate will start us off, getting our silver and black day started the right way at 7 a.m. Then we'll take it up north to Reno as the Aviators play the Reno Aces for some day baseball starting at 11 o'clock. Then right after the Aviators game, you've got Unnecessary Roughness coming to you live from HQ. That'll take you all the way into the NFL schedule release. So we'll analyze it, we'll break it down, and we'll talk about it. 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
1: Welcome back. 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I'm Pat Boyle. Phone number to join the show, 310-840-4910. Well, the Pistons have finally scored a bucket. They just snapped a Cleveland Cavaliers franchise record 23-0 run to start the second half. The Pistons led 56-50 at halftime, and then from 56-50 turned into 56-73. 23-0 run for the Cavs, a franchise record, longest run in postseason in franchise history. I mean, you want to talk about saving your season. And Donovan Mitchell, who didn't have a single point with maybe, he was like 5 minutes left to go in the second quarter, and he had 4 points at halftime. Spider's got 22 points, and he's at the free throw line for more. He's got 18 points and counting in the first six

6-0 to start the playoffs. Now all of a sudden they'll lose back-to-back games. It feels like this series is there for the taking. But if Colorado can win it, then all of a sudden it's 3-1 going back home, and they look well on their way to the Western Conference Finals. So, yeah, it's going to be real interesting to see. Real interesting to see indeed how the rest of that game shakes out. We'll keep you posted on both. And then again, we got Thunder Lakers coming up in about 45 minutes from now. All right. I want to tell you why karma is a real thing. And if you didn't follow the NBA draft lottery yesterday, because it was Mother's Day. I mean, what a crazy day to put it on. Crazy day to put it, Mother's Day, Sunday afternoon, the NBA lottery. What? Why are we doing that? Anyway, the Washington Wizards, they get the number one pick, and they did have one of the top three odds of getting the worst pick. And it's the last year it's going to do this, by the way. Tanking crackdown from the big guy that's got a big spine, Adam Silver. Finally, we're going to crack down on tanking. We're going to flatten out the lottery odds so that basically if you're one of the worst three teams, you don't have the best odds. Teams that finish between the fourth and eighth worst records will have the best odds. So this is the last year of this current format. So the Wizards, they had the worst record in the NBA this year. They get the number one pick. The Utah Jazz get number two. The Grizzlies get the third. The Bulls, they look out. They get the fourth. The Clippers get the fifth. And if you're thinking, well, how did the Clippers have the fifth pick? Weren't they in the play-in tournament? They were. They get the Indiana Pacers pick. The Indiana Pacers lose their first-round draft pick. They decided to tank. Disgustingly tank. Basically from the start of this season. Because they didn't have Tyrese Halliburton. So they thought they could just get away with tanking the season. We don't have Halliburton. We can't realistically compete for a title. We're just going to tank the whole year. And we'll see if we can get a top four pick. And then we'll be right back to competing for a championship next year. Look at this loaded draft class. It's got A.J. DeBonce. It's got Darren Peterson. It's got Cam Boozer. Caleb Boozer is Cam's brother. I don't think he ain't going in the top five. He ain't going in the first round. I don't think he's entering the draft. He shouldn't. Cam Boozer. We got all these. I mean, hell. Even if we slip to the fifth pick, we'll still have great chances. But then the Indiana Pacers did something. They flirted with danger. They rolled the dice at the trade deadline. They decided to take two first-round picks along with Benedict Mathurin, and they decided to trade him to the Clippers. Instead, and in return, they get reigning all-pro center Ivica Zubac, who's tremendous. Now, this year, Ivica Zubac didn't have nearly as good of a season. 14 points, 10 rebounds. He also only played 48 games with a fractured rib. But still, having Ivica Zubac on your roster after they lost Miles Turner in free agency last year, allow you see the Pacers squad, there is basically everybody but Miles Turner coming, and Benedict Mathurin, because they traded him away, coming back next year along with the healthy Halliburton. Now you throw Ivica Zubac into the mix. Hey, this can be a dangerous team. One of those first-round picks the Pacers gave to the Clippers was unprotected unless it fell between 1 and 4 or if it fell between 10 and 30. So the Clippers get that pick. If the Pacers end up in the lottery, finishing anywhere between number 5 and number 9. And the Pacers had the second worst record in the NBA this year. So they had one of the top, they were tied, the top three odds with the Nets and the Wizards. Highest chances of getting that one number one pick. It would have taken some real bad luck to fall outside the top four. And remember, as long as they were in the top four, the Pacers keep that first round pick. It would go to the Clippers in a couple of years from now. And they have Ivica Zubac, and they'll have a loaded freshman class to pick from in the top four. Oh, the Pacers, they played this perfectly. Well, those ping pong balls, sometimes they bounce in some funny ways. And so again, Pacers finished fifth. That pick not in the top four. That first round draft pick goes to the Clippers. And the Pacers miss out on drafting a generational talent in which there is plenty.

0: pick from in this draft class. You tank disgustingly, pathetic, fold up the entire season from the get-go, you get what you deserve. Eat it, Indianapolis. Eat it, Kevin Pritchard, the team's president, who said, oh, I'm so sorry to the fans. We still don't regret the decision to trade for Zubats. Okay, well, you tanked the entire season. And I know that those fans that probably have, a lot of them have low IQ that are Pacers fans. They'll come back with season tickets next year, even though they just put them through hell and misery this season. But you don't get that draft pick. Feels good when karma actually operates in the real world. All right, we'll talk to Alex Cohen, play-by-play voice for the Cubs and other sports as well on Marquee Sports Network. When we come back, you're on BetMGM.
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4: Gambler's Bonus hits again. On March 14th, Michelle hit four aces, clearing her Gambler's Bonus four-of-a-kind bingo card for over $10,000. Michelle hit big, and so can you with Gambler's Bonus. 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
7: Pitch. Pete skies it. Right field. Bends it. At the track. The wall. If it's fair, it's gone. It is! Grand slam, Pete Crow Armstrong. And PCA playing like into center field. Edmonds back at the wall. Jumps up. It's into the basket. We are tied. That ground ball into right field for a base hit. Throw home. It's late. Cubs win.
8: 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Let's talk some Chicago Cubs baseball, shall we? You heard the mashup there done by producer Brandon Combs. That was the voice of Alex Cohen, who is a play-by-play announcer for the Cubs and other sports as well on Marquee Sports Network. He's the host of Cubs Now on Marquee. You can find him on Twitter at voiceofcohen2. And he just called this past weekend series between the Cubs and the Rangers in Arlington. Alex, it's Pat Boyle. Thanks for joining us, man. How you doing?
9: Doing well. Thanks for having me on. I really appreciate it. Just enjoying the off day and getting ready for a series against the Braves and the Cubs. It should be fun.
8: Oh, yeah. Yeah, two of the best teams in all baseball this year. That's going to be great. And then you got the Northsiders against the Southsiders coming up later this week. Cubbies, White Sox. And then they return home to put that historic home winning streak against the Brew Crew, their bitter rivals, next week. So it's going to be a lot of fun baseball coming up for the Cubbies here. Alex, what have we watched through the first 41 games of the Cubs season? It's been pretty special, to say the least. What can you tell us about this Cubs team and their success despite all the injuries that have befell this pitching staff?
9: Yeah, I mean, they're just so solid, especially from an offensive perspective. I know that they've been shut out the last two games against the Rangers, but prior to that, yeah, top 10 in baseball in pretty much every single statistical category from an offensive perspective. And that's just because, you know, 1 through 9 in the order, there's no easy outs. I mean, when you have your 9-0 hitter, Dansby Swanson, among the league leaders in walk percentage and, you know, driving in, you know, top 10 runs and, And then you have Seiya Suzuki coming back off of a knee injury and hitting like one of the best right-handed hitters in all of baseball. So, I mean, you have those guys. You have Nico Horner, who's been one of the most valuable players in baseball over the first 40-so-odd games. And then Pete Crow Armstrong, I mean, despite some of his offensive struggles, I think his WAR is like 1.7 or 1.5. His B-WAR is in the 2s. So, I mean, he's playing a really nice brand of baseball. Michael Busch swinging like Michael Busch in 2025 over the last 15 games. So I just named five guys in the Cubs order. They only have nine guys when it comes to their starting lineup. So over half their lineup's been really, really productive. Their starting pitching has been solid. And Daniel Pulenzi's been one of the better relievers in baseball since the second half of the year. So they're pretty good. They're pretty solid. They're fun to watch.
8: Yeah, I mean, to say the least. Now, let's spin it forward here, because I know that my producer, Brandon Combs, who got you to come on the show here tonight, and he's a diehard Cubs fan. It's all he talks about. But rumors are flying with every major arm that might be available. Logan Webb, Sandy Alcantara, Freddie Peralta, to name a few. You know, Jed Hoyer hasn't been really willing to part with major prospects in recent years, but do you think this season could be different?
9: Yeah, I mean, I think that we're still really, really early when it comes to making a big trade like that. I know that some of the arms that were rumored, I mean, Sandy Alcantara for the Marlins, they were winning as of a week ago. Nathan Eovaldi for Texas, I mean, they're still right in the thick of things when it comes to the AL West, when, you know, they could win, you know, a series or two and probably be in first place. So I still think there's a lot of time to determine who is going to be traded, who isn't going to be traded. But I would imagine that with the loss of Cade Horton, with Matthew Boyd being out for an extended period of time, and Justin Steele, his return being a little delayed, that they would be active having conversation when it comes to the starting pitching market. So I wouldn't be surprised that if we talk on July 30th that there's a trade made, but right now it's still a little bit too early.
8: Okay, that's fair enough. Talking to Alex Cohen here on BetMGM tonight, Westwood One Sports. I'm Pat Boyle. Alex is one of the play-by-play announcers for the Cubs and other sports as well on Marquee Sports Network. He's the host of Cubs Now on Marquee, and just called their series with the Rangers this past weekend in Arlington. Who do you think? And I know it's early, Alex, so you know you could always preface that, but knowing what we know already about some of those other teams and the pitchers that play for them, who do you think out of those names, or maybe it's a name I didn't mention, who do you think would be the most realistic target out of those arms that the Cubs could target at the trade deadline?
9: Yeah, I mean, I think they would look for a right-handed pitcher, strikeout pitcher with above-average velo. Freddie Peralta makes some sense to me just because of his past relationship with Craig Counsell when they were on the Milwaukee Brewers, with Freddie being on an expiring deal and the Mets really struggling. There are some teams that have been back and forth with how well they play, then they struggle, then they play well, then they struggle. The Mets have been consistently poor for a long period of time, so if that extends into June, into the middle of June, I wouldn't be shocked to see them, you know, trade some of their expendable assets, Freddie being one of them, and I wouldn't be shocked if the Cubs were interested. So he's the guy who really sticks out to me.
8: I mean, that'd be something. Freddie Peralta in a Cubs uniform. That sends some chills down your back, I would expect. Alex, I played very briefly, not to toot my own horn. This is just because, I'll just say it. I played very briefly with Nico Horner in the Northwoods League back in 2016. I never imagined he'd be one of the best second basemen in the league, but here we are. And yet I feel like Nico is still underrated and undermarketed across baseball. What do you think is the best part of his game, in your opinion? Is it his bat, his glove, or his base-stealing ability? Because he's been elite at all three this year.
9: I would go all of the above. I would go that he just doesn't strike out much. I mean, every at-bat is a difficult one. And you go back to the last two or three years, like the strikeout rate has dropped considerably. It's always been above average, but now it's elite. Now he's drawing more walks. He's hitting for a little bit more power. I mean, it's just all coming together. His game is a full product now. You look at last year, and he was, what, a top 10, top 12 valuable player in baseball, and he's been significantly better than that this year. Gold Glove defense, plays every game, steals a bag or two, now hitting for power, and obviously doesn't strike out or walk. So he just does so many things right, and not many people do that in baseball nowadays. So I think just checking all the boxes of being a good baseball player, and then the power surge definitely like elevates him to another level. I think he's one of the best players in the game right now.
8: Mm. And that's really not hyperbole when you when you look at what he's doing. A 278 batting average with a 777 OPS, 4 home runs, 28 RBIs. But, you know, again, you also throw 8 stolen bases in there and one of the best gloves in the entire National League. Alex, I know the pitching staff is depleted, but the guys that are chucking have obviously been impressive for this team to rip off 2 separate 10-game win streaks already this year. So, in your opinion, who have been the most impressive arms on this team? And it can be starters or relievers. And it also, you know, it could be guys that you didn't expect to be having the years that they're having.
9: Yeah, it's Shota for me. I think Shota Imanaga pitching like Shota Imanaga in 2024 and the first half of 25 and not the second half of 2025. The fastball velocity is increasing. He's getting so many swings and misses. Remember, I mean, he's a left-handed pitcher that last year was sitting, you know, his fastball was 90 miles per hour. He's getting hit really hard. Now he's throwing 92. The splitter's working great. I mean, his last start, he struck out 10 with 22 swings and misses. I mean, he's got legitimate Cy Young caliber stuff so far this year. Small sample size, it's still a little bit early, but he's looking better than he did in 2024. He is a legitimate ace right now for this Cubs rotation at a time where they really need a legitimate ace.
8: We're talking with Alex Cohen here on BetMGM tonight. Westwood One Sports, I'm Pat Boyle. Alex is one of the play-by-play voices of the Chicago Cubs, who are 27-14, one of the best records in all of baseball. They're off today, but big week ahead, taking on the Atlanta Braves in Atlanta the rest of this week. Then their Southside rival, Chicago White Sox, and then they return home to try to protect that historic home winning streak. Alex, you are an Indiana Hoosier alum, I've been told. How fun was it for you to watch what Kurt Cignetti and the boys did this past season? Did you get a chance to be a part of history in person and catch any of those games?
9: I did. I was actually at the national championship, which was incredible. I mean, like when I went to Indiana University, it was during their worst 4 years in sports history when, my freshman year was the Kelvin Sampson impermissible phone call year when they were number 7 in the country and he leaves and then they lose in the first round. And then I think they won like 12 combined games over the last, 3 years of my college career when it came to Big Ten play. So, yeah, it kind of put a sour taste in my mouth. But if you would have asked all my friends and close people when I was there, we would have never thought in our, deepest imagination and dreams that the Indiana Hoosiers would win a national championship in football over basketball in our lifetimes. But they did. And, I mean, Kurt Cignetti ran a really like a pro program. You know, they've got a bunch of linemen who were disciplined and didn't commit a lot of penalties. Obviously, when you have the first overall pick in the draft, that certainly helps. But, you have 2 wide receivers who were drafted in, the top 4 rounds. You know, Omar Cooper was a first rounder. Surratt then goes to the Ravens. You have 2 NFL running backs. It's just they were so much fun to watch. They were treated, practiced, played, covered like a pro program. And, when you can go down into Miami and beat the Hurricanes in the national championship, that's the icing on top of the cake. So it was special.
8: Yeah, big time. Finally, Alex, before we let you go, I am told you are a huge fan of Wawa gas stations. You put the people on to Wawa. Why is Wawa the go-to? Before you answer, I'm in New Jersey. I grew up in New Jersey. I know a thing or two about Wawa, and you're not wrong. But why is that the go-to?
9: I mean, I grew up in Philadelphia. It's nostalgic for me. I mean, I go to Wawa anytime, any day, morning, night. I go in there. I get my big jug of Wawa peach iced tea. Yeah, I go on the kiosk, get myself a honey smoked turkey hoagie with sweet peppers and mayonnaise. And that's just like my lunch of choice that I can go back to Philadelphia and just feel at home. So, yeah, Wawa is something that I grew up on. I will defend it to the death. Is it like the best from a culinary standpoint? Probably not, but it's something that always puts me in the right place. So I'm Team Wawa forever.
8: Yeah, and then finally, Alex, talking with Alex Cohen here for another minute here on BetMGM tonight, Westwood One Sports, one of the voices of the Cubs on TV on Marquee Sports Network. Just to go back to Cignetti, you mentioned you went through the rough times with Indiana. Yeah, and it's like, why? Like this couldn't have happened like another 10 years, 12 years later. Like, are you freaking kidding me? But with Cignetti and what he was able to do, just, I mean, it was incomprehensible. I feel like to our human brains a couple of months ago while it was happening. Do you think if he ever wanted to, do you think he could go to the NFL and be a successful pro coach?
9: I mean, I think if he wanted to, he could. But it's one of those things where he's really seemed to get all the resources that he wants at IU. And he's not at the age where he's like up-leveling for certain jobs. Like if Kirk Cignetti was my age, 37, or even in his 40s, yeah, I would say probably his sights would be on the NFL and on the head coaching vacancies and the Black Friday coaching fires. But at his age and what he's doing and the resources that he's getting and the money that he's getting at IU, I wouldn't be shocked if he stays there for a long time. So I think that at the time of life that he's in and the program that he's been able to build, that'll probably stay at IU.
8: Okay. Sweet. Alex, appreciate the time, man. I know the off days are very few and far between, so appreciate you hopping on with us here and spending some time and talking some Cubs baseball. It's an exciting season. Feels like 2016 all over again, I feel like, for a lot of folks. So we appreciate it, man. Hope to catch up with you soon.
9: Yeah, I appreciate it, man. Thanks for having me on.
8: You got it. There you go. Alex Cohen, one of the play-by-play voices for the Cubs. He also does other sports as well on Marquee Sports Network. He's the host of Cubs Now on Marquee, and you can find him on Twitter at Voice of Cohen and the number 2. And he called the Cubs series this past weekend against the Rangers. All right, we'll take a short break. When we come back, we'll get you a playoff scoreboard update from a historic third quarter in Cleveland. Can the Cavs tie the series up at 2 games apiece? And then can the Wild tie the series up at 2 games apiece against the Avalanche? We'll have some playoff scores for you when we come back, and your phone calls and your texts at 310-840-4910. I'm Pat Boyle. This is BetMGM Tonight here on Westwood One Sports.
10: 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And who's done? 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
1: Welcome on back. 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I'm Pat Boyle. The phone number to join the show, 310-840-4910. Huge shout out to Alex Cohen, who joined us last segment. One of the play-by-play voices of the Cubs, mostly when Bugshambi is off. Alex does a tremendous job, though, whenever he is calling games on Marquee Sports Network. He called this past weekend for Cubs-Rangers. 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So if you missed that and you want to hear more about how the Cubs have already went on two separate 10-game winning streaks, plus a currently active, historic 15-game home winning streak, which we'll see get put to the test in a week from now when they welcome the Brewers to Wrigley Field, and that could be for first place in the NL Central. 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Just search BetMGM Tonight. But again, I'm Pat Boyle, host of this show for the final 2 hours solo every night for 5 hours alongside Brad Evans, Monday through Friday. That made it sound weird, probably. The show is 5 hours. I do all 5 hours. Brad does the first three with me. I do the last two solo. In case you're wondering, you're listening, where's that other loudmouth moron? Phone number to join the show, 310-840-4910. Speaking of loudmouth morons, we do have another one that works on this show, and he's the producer. He's Brandon Combs. Combs, you ready? You want to do a little hot or cold, brother?
2: Did you just call me a loudmouth moron?
1: I did. That's a term of endearment. You know I love you.
2: Oh, yeah. No.
1: As much as we go at it. You know, again, we did have somebody, we had somebody text into the show about an hour ago, Pat, we need more of Combs yelling at you. So we might get it here.
2: And I appreciate that texter because we do need more of me yelling at you because you need to be yelled at a little bit more sometimes. Although they can see it, you know, they can't always see all the other times that I yell at you when we're not on the air. You know, I text you and yell at you or yell at you in the chat or, you know, yell at you through social media. I'm always yelling at you. It's kind of what we do.
1: You don't yell at me that much.
2: Nah, kind of do.
1: Nah, you love me.
2: You are one of my favorite people. I will tell you that. You're one of my favorite people to yell at.
1: Thank you, Combs. That means a lot.
2: Hey, anything I can do to make your day better, buddy. You ready to get
1: hot or cold? You make it better by doing some hot or cold with me.
2: All right. Well, let's do it. All right. Look, So I'll tell you the story after. I want you to answer this first, because then I'll tell you the story after, because it might change the way you answer this. So okay. Just because you have two teams in your city does not mean you have to hate one. The one that you do not root for. Hot or cold?
1: I can see an instance where this is hot, but I think for me, you basically have it too. Oh, not really. I think it's only the Cubs and the White Sox, right? Where there's two teams in the city of Chicago.
2: Correct.
1: But for New York City, it's every sport. Football, you have the Jets and the Giants. Baseball, you have the Yankees and the Mets. Hockey, you have three teams, if you count New Jersey, Devils, Islanders, and Rangers. And then basketball, you got the Knicks and the Nets. As a Knicks fan, I can't stand the Nets. But that's mostly recently with Kevin Durant and Kyrie Irving. Football, I don't hate the Jets. I hate some of their fans. There's some obnoxious freaking Jets fans, and they've really been put in their place in the last decade, so we haven't really heard much of them. So I don't necessarily hate the Jets as much. Mets, they're kind of little brother. They've always been little brother. They're getting chirpy the last couple of years with Steve Cohen. But so yeah, you know what? Unfortunately, I feel like I do hate the other teams that I don't root for the most part. But I could see a scenario where you don't have to.
2: Yeah, look, and the reason why this came about is because I was talking with our boss Mitch Rosen. And Mitch asked me, he said, hey, are you a Cubs or Sox fan? And I said, well, I'm a Cubs fan. I said, but I don't hate the Sox. And his immediate answer is like, well, you don't have to lead with this. You don't have to go with the second sentence. You could just lead with the first one. I said, well, but, you know, I don't hate the Sox. Like, I want the White Sox to be good. And he's like, nah, I don't think you can root for both. I disagree. I respectfully disagree with our boss, Mitch Rosen, because I do think that, you can root for both sides. Like, I want the White Sox to be good at the same time as the Cubs are good. Look, when the White Sox are playing the Cubs, will I ever be like, all right, let's go White Sox. Oh, good, they won today. No. I want the Cubs to win every single game they play against the White Sox, just like I want the Cubs to beat every other team that they play against. But I, when it comes to the White Sox, I want them to be good at the same time, because I think a Cubs-White Sox World Series would be awesome for this city. I think having both of those teams good at the same time would be awesome for the city, minus the fact that it might burn down afterwards. But I think that it would be great for the fans in this city. So I don't hate that. Like, I hate the Cardinals. I hate the Brewers. Like, I, those two teams and those two fan bases, like, I will never get along with. And, but when it comes to the White Sox, now look, I've got friends who are Cubs fans that will always trash the White Sox. And I got friends that are White Sox fans that will always trash the Cubs, and it doesn't matter. And they're always going back and forth. It's fun when you're at the bar and you're going back and forth with some friends over White Sox versus Cubs or something like that. But in all reality, in the wintertime, all of us are at Soldier Field cheering on the Bears. All of us are inside the United Center cheering on the Blackhawks and the Bulls. So we have a lot of teams in common, except for during baseball season. And I don't necessarily hate the White Sox. Now, look, is it funny sometimes when they're as bad as they were like 2 years ago, and I think they won literally 40 games in the regular season? Sure, that was fun. That was a good time for Cubs fans to go at their White Sox brethren, right? But I actually want the White Sox to be good.
1: Wow. And that's mature of you. I give you a lot of credit because of your friends that are White Sox fans. You know, and again, historic. Well, I guess the Cubs, they were the lovable losers for a long time. But like in the last 15 years, the Cubs, they've won a World Series. They've been really good. The White Sox have kind of stunk, right? Since like 2010, the White Sox have stunk. It's the script has completely flipped. But I'm surprised that your White Sox friends haven't made you want to root against the White Sox, because that's what we do as guys. We talk smack to each other, yeah. Right? I mean, you and I talk smack to each other all the time, and you talk smack about the teams that you like. Just that's what guys do. That's what guys do. So it's like,
2: yeah,
1: you know, but they're like,
2: you still want to see, like, for you and me, like, we go back and forth all the time, right? Like, but I would be happy for you. And I hate the Knicks, man. As a Bulls fan growing up in the 90s, like, I hate the Knicks.
1: All you did was beat them. You shouldn't hate. You should love the Knicks, because all you did was beat us.
2: Just like I hate the Mets, man, because it's just one of those things. But I would be happy for you if the Knicks won the NBA title, because I know how big of a fan you are and how much it would mean to you. So, like, when the Sox won in 05, I was happy for my White Sox friends. I was also happy that they beat the Astros, and I hated the Astros, you know, as well, because they were in the Cubs division. But I've never been that guy who's just like, oh, you know, screw the White Sox because they're on the other side of town. I actually grew up a mile from Comiskey Park, where the White Sox play baseball, which is now called the Rate. And I'm a Cubs fan, a diehard Cubs fan. I just, you know, I don't have hatred for the other side of town. I want them to be successful because I want them to be good, because then I want to beat them in the World Series so I can always shove that in my White Sox friend's face every time we're at the bar. That's what the trash talk's about. It's just fun banter.
1: Yeah. Yeah, it is fun banter, but I don't know. Maybe I just have some jerk friends then. You know, so there's maybe 13 Nets fans on this planet, and I know like three of them that are Nets fans. Our guy Sean Marash is a Nets fan. It's like every time the Knicks fail, they have to let you know. They're the first ones to let you know. It's just such a little brother mentality. They had this little three-year window with Kevin Durant and James Harden and Kyrie Irving, and they rubbed it in our faces. Oh, they picked the Nets over the Knicks. And it was just relentless and nonstop, and they literally won one playoff series. So it's like, I can't root for the Nets. And I laugh at their failures every time they happen, even though I love Tim Capstraw, the, you know, radio analyst. I love Chris Carino, the radio voice. I love Ian Eagle, who's, you know, been doing Nets games for years. I love the people that work for the Nets. I don't love the team, and I hate a lot of their fans because, you know, they They had one good thing happen to them since they moved from New Jersey, where they were actually a much more likable team. I went to a lot of Nets games growing up when they played at Continental Airlines in New Jersey, Continental Airlines Arena. But it was that it was the Durant Kyrie thing that kind of changed everything. So I don't know.
2: But don't you have that little mentality of sure, let them talk. But you know, in the end, you know, at any point, at any given point, you could just beat them down. Because at any point, you could just beat down a Nets fan. Like, you could just beat them down with talking about your teams. Yeah. Because they have no, you know, they have nothing to stand on. It's the same thing for me as a Cubs fan when it comes to my White Sox fans, friends who talk trash. It's, you don't really have, I mean, 40 wins. I mean, you had in your last two seasons, you had the same amount of wins that the Cubs had last year. Like, we're not going to sit here and compare, you know what I mean? So, I don't know. I feel like it's that little brother mentality, and I don't mind it. Like, I really don't. It's fun to talk trash. I'm in a group with one of my very close friends who's a diehard White Sox fan. But I just, you know, I let him talk all the trash he wants, because at the end of the day, he's still a Sox fan.
1: All right. Maybe I need to just be more, I guess, tolerant. Maybe I need to be more tolerant, but I don't know. I can't imagine. I just know, like, if the Jets were to somehow make the playoffs this year, and it's not going to happen, but, like, in a reality where the Jets make the playoffs and the Giants don't, Jets fans become so obnoxious that it's like, I don't want to root for this team because I know the people that are cheering for them, and they're terrible people.
2: Yeah.
1: They're terrible people. I don't want to see those people be happy.
2: That's Cardinals fans.
1: Maybe, I don't know. Yeah. Yeah, so maybe it's, I don't know, maybe it's just the fact that New York City has basically two teams for every sport. If it was only the one, like it is for you with Chicago, with the Cubs and the White Sox, but you unite over the other teams, maybe it'd be different. But, I mean, you got a classic fan archetype. There's so many people that are Yankees and Giants fans, and there's so many people that are Mets and Jets. So it's like, there's like no uniting. You know, the Knicks are really what unite everybody. That's why this moment is so great right now.
2: Do you have have the moments that we have here when it comes to Yankees and Mets? Like, is there nothing but fights in the stands during Yankees and Mets series?
1: I don't know. I don't know about like fights in the stands, but I mean fights on social media, fights on between friends. Yes,
2: no,
1: for
2: here,
1: sure.
2: Here it's in the stands. They just want to. That's I will not go to Cubs versus White Sox games as a fan. I'll go if I'm in the press box. I'll go if I'm in the booth. I am not going. I am not going to sit down with the general public.
1: It's that White bad. Sox,
2: it's pretty bad. It's pretty bad.
1: Is it normally happen on the south side of Chicago at White
2: matter.
1: Sox games?
2: No,
1: or
2: it doesn't matter.
1: It doesn't matter.
2: And you know what? Cubs fans are just as big as aggressors as Sox fans. It's not even like it's only Sox fans that are the aggressor. It's both sides, because both sides get drunk and they get stupid. You know, it's kind of a Chicago thing.
1: Wow.
2: Yeah.
1: All right. Let's do one more here. Speaking of the Knicks, rest versus rust is a real thing. And it will impact the Knicks one way or another in the Eastern Conference Finals. Hot or cold, Combs?
2: I'm hot. I really believe that it will impact the Knicks. Not to the point where I think that the Knicks are going to lose the series to either Detroit or Cleveland, because I do think that they beat either Detroit or Cleveland. But I do think it's something where they can get smacked in the mouth in game one. I do think it's something where Cleveland or Detroit, if it goes to six, it goes seven, whoever wins that series comes out and they're hot because they haven't been sitting on their keisters for a week and a half. Like, that's a long time to be sitting, especially when you're on fire. You know, just as well as I do. I mean, you've played at a high level, Pat. When you are hot, you want to keep rolling. You don't want to sit. You don't want to take a rest. You don't want to take a break. All the damn times I've played in tournaments and stuff like that, whether it's hockey, whether it's men's league softball, when we're hot, I'd rather just keep playing, because I don't want to take a chance of you know, taking a couple of games off or doing any of this stuff and letting all of that mojo go away. And so rest for rust. Versus rust for me is a real thing. I think it's going to affect the Knicks, but even more so, like you talk about hockey, I think it's going to affect the Carolina Hurricanes. I think it can affect any team that sweeps a series and then has to sit for a week and a half while the other teams continue to play. And whoever they're facing continued to play and won. So they're hot.
1: Yeah, I just think a lot of this nowadays, I think a lot of this comes down to leadership. And I mean that in the sense that leadership and how they practice, leadership and how they prepare for a series that they have a lot of time off for. And so I think, yes, it's not possible to replicate game scenario in practice if the Knicks do have 10 days off between now and game one of the conference finals. But I think the leadership, how much intensity, as much intensity as you can get in practice, as close to 100% as you can run your sets and all your plays and all your situational moments, right? Final 2 minutes, here's the inbound play. What kind of play are we running? How are we defending these inbound plays? Like, you practice those with 100% intensity and not the lackadaisicality of like, we still got 6 days left, like we're just kind of bored. Then I think it shows up. And I do think, yeah, I'll go hot because I think rest versus rust is a real thing. I think the rest is a real thing. Just as much as you could be rusty, you could be fresh. And all that time off, you're ready to just kick some ass. Like, you're bottled up and you're ready to just kick some ass. You fly out of the gate. And sure, you could always be too amped up and it could be too emotional, but you know, you could channel that efficiently and just kick a team's ass in a game one where a team is coming off an emotional game seven. If it's Detroit, you know, again, like if the Pistons win a game seven at home in Detroit and they don't have to fly because they would be the home, you know, they're the one seed, they'd have home court advantage, and the Knicks have to fly there and Detroit doesn't have to fly anywhere. And yeah, it might be a 48-hour turnaround, but like at least they're home. Maybe it's not that big of a cushion for the Knicks, but if it's a game seven, and my fingers crossed the Cavaliers win it, and then the Cavs have to fly to New York City and play 48 hours later, then I think it's where rest versus – then it's like what happened with the Knicks and the Sixers. Sixers played an emotional game seven against the Celtics. They had to fly to New York, and the Knicks obliterated them. I think that could really play into the Knicks' favor where they're fresh and ready to go versus a team that just played a taxing seven-game series, or even if this series only goes six – and maybe they get 2 days off, I still think it could play a role in the Knicks' favor. And we've talked about it before on the show. I think the fact that the Knicks have a couple extra days here to rest OG Anunoby, make him 100%, I think that's a factor that I want the extra couple of days for the Knicks. I'm glad they have it.
2: And it's going to be a long series. I mean, Cavaliers are 18 seconds away from putting this thing to bed and it being a 2-2 series. I felt like on Saturday, with Cleveland in Detroit, I felt like Detroit had given the game up more than Cleveland had won it. And I thought from that point, that just turned it from a 4 or 5 game series into a 7 game series. And it looks like that's exactly what it's about to be. We're about to be tied 2-2 going back to Detroit.
1: Yes, sir. We'll have a final score when we come back, and we'll also be coming down to the wire between the Avalanche and the Wild. It's been a wild third period, to say the least. We'll get you a score update when we come back. We'll finish off with some hot or cold. We'll have tip-off between the Lakers and the Thunder as well. So we'll keep rolling, even in the final segment. Jam-packed sports going on. Three games at once. 310-840-4910. I'm Pat Boyle. Producer Brandon Combs along for the ride. 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
23: 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Linnell Willingham brings Tell It Like It Is energy, while Josh Graham adds perspective that makes you think. 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
1: 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I'm Pat Boyle. Last chance to join the show on the phones. You can call, you can text 310-840-4910. Before we get you a final score on the Cavs and the Pistons, let's get you one final update here on our Let's Go Streaking segment, where everybody on the crew picks one batter to correctly get a hit. I came through very early on in the evening. Chandler Simpson got a hit in his first at bat for the Rays after the boys, all of us wore the collar on Friday. It went over. Chandler Simpson got a hit to get us rolling. And then Monty, our video producer, Michael Montgomery, picked Rafael Devers. How about a bomb in his first at bat back in the second inning? Goes deep to dead center field in Los Angeles. Giants lead the Dodgers 1-0. So Monty, proving his genius, proving his ball knowledge. He comes through with Devers, and then Combs and Brad both had a couple of Rangers in a game that ended 1-0. One had Seager, one had Jock Peterson. It's a shame for Brad. Jock Peterson walks in the second, grounds out in the fifth, then they pinch hit Andrew McCutchen for him, so only gets two plate appearances. He goes 0-for-1. Combs went with Corey Seager. He went 0-for-3. One last chance in the ninth. Got hit by a pitch. So I think Brad has lost 4 in a row. First losing streak for Combs, 2 in a row for him. Me and Monty come through today. Combs says Corey Seager is dead to me. Oh, and we had Chuck from Alabama, by the way, our listener who loves getting in on the segment. He picked Ildemaro Vargas from Arizona. Did he end up getting a hit in that game? No, he didn't. 0-for-4. Sorry, Chuck. Coming up, Snake Eyes. All right, it has gone final. We've got a even series, two games apiece between the Cavs and the Pistons. Cleveland uses a franchise record, 23-0 run to start the third quarter to pull away, and they end up finishing off the Pistons 112-103, the final score. This even crazier than that 23-0 run is Donovan Mitchell had 0 points with about 5 minutes left to go in the second quarter. He had 4 points at half. Donovan Mitchell, 4 points at half. You want to take a guess as to how many points Donovan Mitchell finished with? Oh, I don't know, Pat, did he have a crazy second half and he went from 4 points at half to 25 points for the game? Nope. Oh, was it even crazy? Did he have 30 points for the game? Nope. Not even close. Did he have 35? Did he have 40? Donovan Mitchell had 4 points at half. He finishes with 43 points and 5 rebounds. Spida had him in a freaking web in the second half. I mean, everything he shot went in. Every single thing he took went in. Just about. 39 second half points, 43 for the game to go with 5 rebounds. Jim Harden was great. I call him Jim when he plays well instead of James. James Harden.

And those three guys led the way. But I mean, again, this was just, this was, we've seen it before. We'll see it again. Donovan Mitchell, 43 points and 39 of them in the second half. Unreal. For Detroit, Cade Cunningham struggled after a good first quarter. He finished with 19 points, 6 assists, 5 turnovers. Duncan Robinson, after hitting basically 4 or 5 threes every game in the series, he had just one. He was ineffective. Tobias Harris got off to a hot start. He only finishes with 16 points and 8 rebounds. Jalen Duren is on a milk carton now, officially. Like, he is... I think the Detroit Pistons have to consider not starting him. He's been that pathetic. Tonight, 8 points, 2 rebounds, 4 turnovers. This is an all-star. And he is routinely putting up these numbers in a playoff game. 2 rebounds from a guy that averaged 11 in the regular season. In the entirety of the playoffs, Jalen Duren is averaging 10 points, and he's averaging about 8.5 rebounds. In the regular season, he averaged 20 and 11. He's basically half of the points and 2 rebounds per game shy of what he's done. In the last 2 games, he's averaged 9 points and 3 rebounds. That's just completely unacceptable. Completely unacceptable. Even worse was Ausar Thompson, who had 4 points, and at one point in the game, he had only played 12 minutes, and they just basically had him on the bench because he literally did nothing. He had played 12 minutes, and in 12 minutes, he was a negative 31 in the box score. Ausar Thompson was a literal liability tonight for Detroit. Paul Reed stepped up off the bench with 15 points. Caris LeVert stepped up off the bench with 24 points. 24 points for Caris LeVert. They got to seriously rethink those rotations. JB Bickerstaff, you got to rethink those rotations coming back home for game 5. And the Cleveland Cavaliers continue to be an enigma. They're now 6-0 at home in the postseason, and they're 0-5 on the road. They're going to have to buck that trend one way or another. Maybe they lose at home in game 6. Maybe they win game 5 on the road. This series is completely up for grabs, though. But maybe it's still the fact that Detroit would have a game 7 at home that will be the difference. Will it be the difference? We'll find out. But the Cavs, again, a historic 23-0 run, and Donovan Mitchell dropping 43 points with 39 of them coming in the second half. That's your story for game 4. Cavs and the Pistons tied up at 2 games apiece. All right, the Lakers and the Thunder are underway. Game 4, OKC going for the sweep. It's 7-6 Thunder, 3 minutes into the ball game. And LeBron James, no points so far. But again, we're only 3 minutes in. Meanwhile, for the Thunder, SGA also at no points so far. 7-6 Thunder. Meanwhile, on the ice, it has just about gone final. The Colorado Avalanche have just put a puck into the empty net. They use a 3-goal third period to take down the Wild. There is about 10 seconds left, but it's just about all over but the shouting. Maybe another empty netter? Yes! All right, they get another one. 2 empty netters in the final minute for the Avs. And look, this game was close. The final score line is not going to represent what a close game this was. Nobody had a lead larger than 1 until the last minute when the Avalanche just put 2 empty netters in the back of the net. But the Avalanche are going to win it 5-2, and they're going to take a 3-1 series lead, and I think that effectively has ended this series. The Wild dominated Game 3 back on the weekend, and they had a lead early on in this one, but the Avalanche just too strong at the end of it. It was 1-1 going into the third. Ross Colton scored, then Nico Sturm scored. It was 2-2, and then Parker Kelly, with his first goal of the postseason, put Colorado in front for good. They got an empty netter from Nathan MacKinnon, and I don't know who scored that last goal on the empty netter, but either way, the Avalanche win it 5-2. They're now up 3-1, and I think you can book their spot in the conference finals. So we'll have the Avalanche and the Hurricanes. Again, we'll see. We'll see if they hang on to a 3-1 lead. But we are one round away from having an Avalanche Hurricane Stanley Cup. That's the Stanley Cup everybody deserves to see. All righty, fun show. Thanks to our guest, Alex Cohen.

0: And to Brian Geltzeiler, thanks to everybody working on the show. My co-host Brad Evans, producer Brandon Combs, video producer Monty, Chloe Pratt. Hell of a job today from her. Zach Kroll and Max Sheedy. I'm Pat Boyle. We'll see you tomorrow, 6 p.m. Eastern, right here on BetMGM Tonight.
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0: You heard the big voice guy. Fresh installment of Westwood One Sports Tonight coming right at you. 11 p.m. to 3 a.m. Eastern Time as we take you coast to coast. Here on Westwood One Sports, you're tapped into the youngest in charge, Lanelle Willingham, rocking out with you for the next several hours. We got a lot to touch on, including the conference semifinals continuing in the NBA. We will keep you up to speed on what could potentially be LeBron James' final game as a member of the Lakers, as the Thunder looking to close out that series with a sweep. They're taking on the LA Lakers. That just tipped off about a half hour ago. We'll keep you up to speed on that throughout the night. But I want to get into what just went final. Cavs and Pistons. This series has been drunk. It's the best way that I can describe it. This has been a drunk series between the Cleveland Cavaliers and the Detroit Pistons. Tonight, once again, for the second consecutive game, Cavs big fat winners. 112-103, Donovan Mitchell, Taki hot throughout the course of this contest. We'll get to his performance coming up here. But the Cleveland Cavaliers, as drunk as this series has been, after tonight's victory, very clear to me that the Cavaliers have taken control of the Eastern Conference semifinals. I thought this series was over after game two. After Detroit took the first two at home, looking like the dominant 60-win team that we thought that they were, throughout the course of the regular season, I thought this was over. The defense from Ausar Thompson, from Cade Cunningham, pressing out James Harden and Donovan Mitchell full court. Remember the conversation we had, I think it was last Wednesday, about, you know, James Harden and whether or not he belonged in that top 75 conversation, that Hall of Fame conversation. Him and Donovan Mitchell, since this series has taken its talents to Cleveland, those two dudes, Donovan Mitchell was already showing up, but James Harden the past two games has really answered the bell in terms of, you know, the criticisms that we were hearing about James Harden. And look, I am the biggest James Harden truther that you'll find. Even last week, though, even I had to admit that, hey, look, if James Harden is going to give you poor defense and turn the ball over at a ridiculous rate, you got to sit him down. That hasn't been the case for James Harden here over the past couple of games. Tonight, James Harden, again, spectacular. 24 points, 5 of 14 from the field, 5 of 9 from beyond the arc, 11 assists, just 2 turnovers. And then he also had 3 steals and a block. You saw the effort, first and foremost, on the defensive end is the first thing that I take notice to. I thought Cleveland all night was really, really good and disciplined. The game plan is pretty simple, right? Get the ball out of Cade Cunningham's hands. And we're going to talk about his turnover struggles as we roll throughout this opening hour of the program. But I think my opening thoughts is Cleveland's got control of this series. You know, momentum, you know, changes and swings every which way during the NBA postseason. And it's very easy to capture momentum, and it's very easy to relinquish momentum. Think about the way we were talking about this series less than a week ago, when Detroit was up 2-0. It felt like it was over. We were already talking about, how does Detroit match up with the New York Knicks here potentially coming up in the Eastern Conference Finals? We'll get to the Knicks in their, series clinching win yesterday as well. Philadelphia just in a world of hurt is the best way that I would describe it. Big time questions about the future of their organization moving forward. But I thought tonight, man, the defense for Cleveland, first and foremost, set things off here. But when Donovan Mitchell is giving you the type of performance that he gave you tonight, he had 4 points, ladies and gentlemen, 4 points in the first half, finished with 43 on the night. He was electric in this second half. What you saw him do, possession in, possession out in the second half, is special stuff. I want to give credit where credit is due, though. Donovan Mitchell, the high point man, he's going to get all the love, all the moonshine. The dirty work, the dudes that put on their hard hat, knocked on it 2 times and said, let's go to work. Jared Allen, Evan Mobley. That front court, since this series has moved to Cleveland, it's like they flipped a switch or something. It's like this group all of a sudden is taking this matchup, this battle with Jalen Duren and company personally. I want to start with Evan Mobley because he is the guy. Think about it. The Cleveland Cavaliers reportedly at the trade deadline turned down a trade that would have netted them Giannis Antetokounmpo because it had to ship out Evan Mobley. So think about how highly Cleveland thinks of this young brother for him not to get moved at the deadline. He is their best asset outside of Donovan Mitchell. One of the better two-way dudes in this league, but in the postseason, and you saw the inconsistencies in round one, and you've seen them here through the first four games. For Evan Mobley, though, to come out tonight, the way that he came out, when they put a smaller defender on you, Evan Mobley, and I'm talking like I'm talking to Evan Mobley. Listen up, son. Lean in. When they put a smaller defender on you, they had a possession where Asar Thompson was on him. Wasted no time. Back to the basket. Give me three dribbles. Use your long-ass arms to finish. He's got to assert himself offensively, but that's not where he really needs to make his money. Him and Jared Allen are really good rim protectors. Mobley in particular is a guy that has the ability to switch out on the perimeter. That's what makes him special as a big man. You saw him do it here tonight. It was a really amazing performance between both him and Jared Allen. This is what Cleveland needs. When Cleveland's playing this brand of basketball, this is the crazy part. We're going to get you the numbers on their home and away splits coming up here momentarily. But when Cleveland plays this brand of basketball and they get into you defensively and they start out fast, that's the key as well in terms of the differences between these two games in Cleveland that we saw and then the two games in Detroit that we saw. Cleveland got off to fast starts in both Game 3 and Game 4. If you remember the opening game of this series, Detroit got up to a crazy lead, and then you saw Cleveland all game long having to chip away and chip away and chip away. These two games here in Cleveland, that's probably, I would have to say, probably the biggest difference here, right, is what they've done and how quickly they've been able to start. I highlighted Evan Mobley. Jared Allen gets credit as well. How many times is he going to dunk on Jalen Duren throughout the course of this series? Holy hell. And, like, Jared Allen's a throwback big, doesn't have a lot of swag, has that nappy-ass afro that he likes to rock. But I dig it, man. He is somebody that was born to play in, like, 2007 or something. It feels like he's in the wrong era of basketball in terms of how he plays and his play style. But there's a level of physicality that he brings to the floor night in and night out. And when he does, when he brings that, man, this is a tough group to beat here. The Cavs went on a 21-0 run in that third quarter. The second half was crazy. You would have thought, based off of the final score, that, you know, Cleveland dominated this thing and led wire to wire. This was super close at the half. And then in that third quarter, Cleveland outscores the Pistons 38-21, including a 21-0 run from the Cleveland Cavaliers, the largest run in Cavs postseason history. So think about it. That means Cleveland damn sure was on one tonight. All throughout this postseason, though, and all throughout this series, we've seen the ups and downs of Cade Cunningham. We've seen the highs and lows of Cade Cunningham. The numbers on its surface, 30 points per game, on 40% shooting from three. He's giving you seven attempts from downtown per night. He is the offensive engine for Detroit. But their big Achilles heel, my main criticism of the Detroit Pistons, is coming back to bite them. Who's the other guy? And I know Tobias Harris has turned back the clock in his score. I think it's like 20-plus in like eight straight games. He's been brilliant. Think about how Tobias Harris is getting his buckets, though. It's all isolation, right? Who's going to be the guy to create for others? Yeah, Tobias can get his own, but who else is going to be that facilitator? Cade Cunningham right now, they know it. Talking about the Cleveland Cavaliers, they know that he is the straw that stirs the drink. He is getting double teamed and blitzed every possession that they run this high ball screen action, and they're forcing it out of his hands. And here's the kicker. For a dude that I think is as talented as anybody 25 and under in this league, Cade Cunningham in this series and in the postseason has been hit or miss when it comes to his decision-making when double-teamed. I gave you the numbers. 30 points per game on 40% shooting from three, eight assists, six rebounds, a block, and a steal. He is giving you everything he's got. Talking about Cade Cunningham. But he leads the NBA in one statistical category that's coming back to bite the Pistons in the ass right now. Cade Cunningham leads all players in the NBA postseason in turnovers. You can't possibly You can't possibly advance and reach your ceiling, Detroit Pistons, if you're giving away possessions offensively. You're already not that good on that end of the floor. And the postseason has saw some folks' numbers decline here. Jalen Duren, as we heard Pat Boyle talking about at the tail end of his show. Jalen Duren's numbers have damn near been sliced in half here in this postseason. Meaning, Cade Cunningham has even more on his plate because he's not getting that help in the postseason that he got during the regular season. And we're seeing it night in, night out. Possession in, possession out. Cade has done a good job throughout the playoff, despite the turnovers. Throughout the regular season and in the postseason, his superpower, I would say, is the ability to never get sped up. The ability, you know, to continuously play at his tempo, play at his pace. When it's gone well for Detroit, we've seen that. But in these last two games, you've seen Cunningham get picked up at half court by the double team and get sped up. Cleveland's ability to speed up Cade Cunningham has totally got this Pistons offense out of sync. And some people are going to look at the shooting splits and say, Linnell, how can you credit Cleveland's defense when Detroit shot 51% from the field? Well, they also turned it over 18 times throughout the course of this contest. That is not sustainable. You cannot give an offense that has Donovan Mitchell and James Harden extra opportunities, easy fast break opportunities to where you don't have to play against this vaunted Detroit defense. Because when that Detroit defense is set up, when they're not getting run on in transition, they're one of the best groups in the association. But as we've seen here in this series, the last two games in particular, when Cleveland's been able to force these live ball turnovers, maybe they're not getting all the way to the Baja, but they're preventing the Pistons from getting set up defensively. They're getting them in rotation, and they're hunting out the mismatch, man. Donovan Mitchell, as you guys saw here tonight, if you didn't get the chance to see it, man, DVR, do whatever you got to do. Go on YouTube, watch the highlights, or just listen to us until 3 a.m. Eastern time. I'll tell you all about it. Donovan Mitchell, 13 to 26 tonight, ladies and gents. It feels like with Donovan Mitchell, right? Cleveland and their inability to get over the hump in the postseason over the past several seasons. It feels like just how James Harden and his legacy was kind of impacted in round one and then the first two games of this series. Over this two-year stretch that Donovan Mitchell's been in Cleveland, the shortcomings in the playoffs have kind of colored the conversation. I hope he reminded you all tonight just what he is capable of. One of the best three-level scorers we got in this game. And as an undersized guard, but as you see it all night long, tween, cross, hezzy, one of the best bags, one of the best packages, handles, whatever you want to call it. One of the best bucket getters that this game has. And right now, over these past two games, you have seen him throw the Cleveland Cavaliers on his back and say, let's go for a ride. Noah Eagle had a hell of a call tonight. He, on the 21-0 run, he said it was a cavalanche. That cavalanche spearheaded by none other than one Donovan Mitchell. We're just getting rolling here on Westwood One Sports tonight. Number to hit us up, 310-840-4910 is the number. 310-840-4910 is the number on the talking text line. You can tweet at me as well. It is at NELL_BTP. Remember, you can live stream the show on X and on YouTube. On YouTube, just search Westwood One Sports Night. On X, it is at NELL_BTP. Donovan Mitchell, James Harden, over the course of the past two games, having their coming out party. This is what I worry about, though, when it comes to the Cleveland Cavaliers. Their shooting splits and the way that they've played throughout the course of this NBA postseason at home compared to on the road has been night and day different. The Cavs don't have a road postseason win this playoffs. 0-5 coming into tonight. So we're going to see when this series travels back to Detroit. Does Cleveland leave their ability in hot shooting in the land, or does it travel? Does the toughness, the grit, the dog-ass mentality of Jared Allen and Evan Mobley, Does that stay in Cleveland or does it travel? That's going to be the big question here. Because I'm telling you, and this is on me. This is why I say our profession is beautiful, right? It's the only profession besides being like a weatherman where you can be wrong 7 days out the week, twice on Sundays, and your key card will still work, right? I was flat out wrong about this series. I called it after Detroit went up 2-0. The way that they pressed them out defensively, the way that James Harden looked like a shell of himself, the way that Evan Mobley was disengaged offensively, therefore making his defense not the plus level player that we're used to him, you know, being at. It looked like a totally different series the past two games as this series moved from Detroit to Cleveland, man. That's going to be the big question, though, with the Cavs. All postseason long, this has been the case. Are they going to get the road bugaboo off of their back, so to speak? 310-840-4910 is the number. Let's get to our resident Detroit Pistons fan of the program, our guy Mr. Positive. Greg is in Michigan wanting to chime in. What's going on?
1: Oh, my God, Linnell. Mr. Positive is crying. The Detroit fans and my Warriors are flailing in agony. What the hell's happening here? Who are the real Detroit Pistons? I mean, come on now. I mean, come on. We're oh, my God. I cannot believe this is happening. I'm watching this in disbelief. I'm going, what the hell is going on? Kay didn't show up. We just did not look good. I mean, we gave up after the first half, and I just thinking, oh, my God. Oh, my God. I mean, everyone's so, you know, yeah, we're going to win. We got this in the bag, and all of a sudden this happens. And I know I'm Mr. Positive, and I know that I'm Mr. Boom Shakalaka, and I want everyone to go for their dreams, but what the hell? What's going on?
0: I think I just told you over the past 16 minutes what was going on, Mr. Positive. I don't know how many different ways you want me to bake this cake, my brother. Detroit is in trouble. They look like a totally different team. Over the past two games, man, a series that I thought was over, Mr. Positive, seems like it's just getting rolling, my friend. I appreciate you tapping in as always, brother, bringing the positivity to us. Enjoy the rest of your night, man. 310-840-4910 is the number. Mr. Positive giving more oh my gods than Joey Styles. Hopefully it gets extreme the rest of the way here tonight. We got a lot more to get to. We got to check in on game four of the Western Conference semis, Lakers and Thunder duking it out. Let's do that, plus rewind back to yesterday. The NBA draft lottery took place. We'll tell you who landed the number one pick and why the narrative surrounding that franchise needs to change. That's next. 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

0: semifinals in the NBA. The Cleveland Cavaliers tying up the Eastern Conference semifinals at two games apiece after their 112-103 win over the Detroit Pistons. A series that I honestly looked at as an afterthought is now arguably the most entertaining one currently in session. Donovan Mitchell with a crazy performance tonight. 43 points, 13-26 from the field. The Pistons really had no answers. The story tonight, 18 turnovers for the Detroit Pistons, including five more from Cade Cunningham, who is giving you 30 points per game here in this postseason, but leads the NBA playoffs in turnovers. They got to figure something out here. They want to get the momentum back in this series as it moves back to Detroit. Let's go out to Detroit. Phil is in Detroit wanting to chime in. Phil, what's going on, man? What happened tonight?
1: How you doing, sir?
0: I'm good, man.
1: So I'm just sick of Detroit's lineup where Robinson starts, Duren, and Thompson. You know, Robinson had 4 points tonight. He was 1 for 2 from the three. If he's not shooting a three or hitting the threes, he's useless. Duren had 8 points, 4 for 8. I wouldn't care if they traded Duren tonight. Thompson, great defensive player, 4 points. All right.
0: The two fouls early on him, I think, definitely took him out of the basketball game. It feels
1: okay, like. Maybe. But what I would like to see the starting lineup be is Harris, Cunningham, mm-hmm. Reed, Stewart, and LeVert.
0: LeVert had
1: 24 points tonight. He was 10 for 16, 3 for 6 from the 3-point line. That's who I'd like to see start, you know. Not Thompson. I mean, you put him in, he's not scoring. Duren, he looks lost out there. Robinson, like I said, 4 points, 1 for 2. One for two from the three in 29 minutes.
0: Yeah. It's been the story. The Jalen Duren thing, he's been the biggest disappointment for the Detroit Pistons throughout the course of this postseason. I appreciate the call. I mean, I've said it, you know, dating back to the opening round series against Wendell Carter and the Magic, just thoroughly outplayed from the outset in that one. We'll see what they have up their sleeve as they move the series back to Detroit. Yesterday was a special day. It was Mother's Day. So first and foremost, happy Mother's Day to all the mothers out there across the land, all the aunties playing mom, the grandmas playing mom, and then the real moms out there. You are the absolute best. Mother's Day was great. NBA draft lottery was even better if you're a member of the Washington Wizards fan base, like your boy. I say it all the time, man. If you like me as a sports talk radio host, and then I come out of my mouth and I tell you I'm a Wizards fan, it's like the equivalent of meeting a beautiful woman in the club, and then you're 1-2-stepping with her, and she goes, hi, and you feel like her, you realize her breath smells like 10 cans of Bounce That Ass. It's horrible. It's tough. Being a Wizards fan is about to be a very sexy, cool thing. Being a Wizards fan is about to be one of the new trendy things, because D.C., in case you're not familiar with it, if you've never made the trek down to Chocolate City, you need to do so. D.C. is a special place. A bunch of young, beautiful women. A bunch of young, up-and-coming businessmen, businesswomen. D.C.'s got it going on. Everything about the DMV, the nation's capital, is awesome. And the basketball team is about to live up to that. I know this, though. For years, the Wizards organization did not live up to it. Right? And I think when Bam Adebayo scored 83 points earlier this year, it felt like the cherry on top for all the folks that have dunked on the Wizards for the past decade, 20, 30, 40 years. When you think about how long it's been since they've had success, that felt like the low point of this entire tankathon. Yesterday was the culmination of that. Yesterday was the basketball gods, in my opinion, looking out for the old Washington Wizards, rewarding them for doing this the right way. What do I mean by that? Some of you were going to poo-poo tanking, right? It's not the tanking part in terms of what I'm talking about when I say they did it the right way. It's not the tanking that really gets me. Will Dawkins, Travis Schlenk, Mike Winger, the new front office in Washington with the Wizards is amongst the best front offices in all the NBA. And I'm talking about, when I say amongst the best, I mean top five. What they've done since they've gotten here to the nation's capital is put on a masterclass in asset management. That Bradley Beal contract that they had to inherit, $250 million Supermax, with no trade clause. Arguably the worst contract in the history of the NBA. That's what this current front office, that was the first thing, their first order of business was moving off of that distressed asset. And they turned it into Jordan Poole. They turned it into Chris Paul, who ends up getting flipped into CJ McCollum, who ends up getting flipped into Trae Young. So think about how the Wizards have maneuvered here over the past three seasons. What was Bradley Beal and his terrible-ass contract? This Wizards front office now, for very cheap, acquired Trae Young. For next to nothing, acquired Anthony Davis. All while securing the worst record in basketball. But who cares about the tanking part? I want to go back to what they did right throughout this process. Denny Avdija right now, the star of the Portland Trail Blazers. They were the 8th seed in the Western Conference. The Wizards, in a very unpopular move at the time, traded Denny Avdija for the number 18 overall pick. It turned into backup guard Bub Carrington, who, by the way, hasn't missed a game in his NBA career to this point through two seasons. So shout out to him, a young Iron Man in the association. The move to trade Denny, people laughed at the Wizards. People as recently as a month ago in the first round were laughing at the Wizards for that decision. Denny Avdija didn't fit the timeline of the Washington Wizards. Denny Avdija, having him on your team, you would have won too many games. You would have been stuck in the middle where the Wizards have been stuck for the past 15, 20 years. I'm tired of being stuck in the middle. And when I say I'm speaking for every damn Wizards fan out there on the planet. We're tired of being mediocre. For the first time in a long time, the basketball franchise in Washington, D.C. has a ton of upside and a super bright future. Why? Because of the powers that be in the front office. Despite all the things that I just laid out to you, despite all the good that Washington's done, and that's just the stuff that they've done on the floor, right? I haven't even mentioned them, you know, redoing Cap One Arena. I haven't even mentioned them redoing their training facility. Them now having one of the biggest locker rooms in all of the NBA. Improving their strength and conditioning program. Improving the nutritional aspects of the organization. Improving how they treat the families of players. This has been a total rebuild from the ground up from the Washington Wizards. So for those of you out there that think the Wizards aren't going to know what to do with the number one pick, kiss my ass. You know who else can until his lips turn chap? Stephen A. Smith. This is what Stephen A. Smith had to say about the Washington Wizards winning the NBA draft lottery.
2: I get what you're saying. Listen, man, I looked at this and I felt sorry for him. I've interviewed A.J. DeBonza three times. He came on First Take. He came on First Take and announced that he was going to BYU right here on this show. We got a lot of love for him, a lot of appreciation for him, and his daddy, by the way, who's a wonderful guy, and his family. The Washington Wizards have lost 64 games at least over the last 3 years. They are a basketball abomination. The only reason we don't take time to insult them more is because of the stench emanating out of the nation's capital for stuff other than basketball. That's the only reason. If it was not for that, we'd be focused on them. They are horrible. And so when I look at him, yeah, you know, I know that he can play, but do you really believe in the word culture and growth and development when it comes to what's going on in the nation's capital? I'm not saying they don't have some players. I'm not saying they don't have some players, because I know they do. I just don't believe in them organizationally. That's my issue.
0: Kendrick Perkins was about to drop some logic. I'll do his job here. It's the laziest take that exists right now amongst folks that talk about the NBA for a living. The absolute laziest take that exists. You don't believe in them organizationally. I know one camp who did. How about the camp of Alex Saar? Alex Saar was the clear-cut best prospect in the 2024 NBA draft. What did he decide to do? Force his way to the Washington Wizards. He decided to force his way to the Washington Wizards, bypassing the Atlanta Hawks. Why? Because he heard the rumblings around the water cooler about what the Wizards were turning themselves into organizationally. Right? Look at what Alex Saar has become from year one to year two in the nation's capital. Look at what Keyshawn George, has become from year one to year two in the nation's capital. Showing what? That the young Washington Wizards organization, this front office that is made up of folks that have real clout and cachet around the NBA, Will Dawkins was the understudy of one Sam Presti. Mike Winger at a point in time was the number two to Sam Presti. Who is Sam Presti? I don't know. Arguably the best executive in pro sports right now. So for those of you ass clowns out there that want to continue to ha, ha, ha, and chuckle and cackle at what the Washington Wizards have done, watch. You just watch. The Wizards are strapped, armed with the number one overall pick in this 2026 draft. They get to add the best player in the country in college basketball to a core of Trae Young, Anthony Davis, Alex Saar, Keyshawn George, Trey Johnson, Bilal Coulibaly, a bunch of names that were on this roster outside of Trey and AD, a bunch of names that were on this roster when they were losing 60 games a year over the past three seasons. But you know what? For all the losing that the Wizards did, the Wizards have identified a type. You look at the draft track record since Mike Winger, Will Dawkins, and Travis Schlenk have gotten here. They have hit on every last draft pick. And here's the thing. Look at Oklahoma City and their draft track record since they've rebuilt themselves into a perennial championship organization. Not every draft pick that you hit on is supposed to be that franchise-altering talent. You need culture guys. You need guys that represent and embody the standard of what you want to be as an organization. And the Wizards have done that by way of Keyshawn George with the number 23 overall pick. By way of Bub Carrington with the 18th overall pick. By way of John Mayer Watkins, who was a second-round pick. Will Riley, pick number 27 this past year. All of those guys have touched the floor, played meaningful minutes, and I think are going to be legitimate contributors once this group is finally ready to compete. So I know a lot of people want to dunk on the Wizards. I know a lot of people think it's sexy, right, to go out and poo-poo on that group. But, hey, man, you just wait. You just wait. Maybe it's not next year. But sooner rather than later, as early as next year, the Wizards are going to be a force to be reckoned with within the Eastern Conference. But here's the thing. Let's not rush their process either. Because Oklahoma City wasn't built and wasn't a championship contender overnight. There is a process that you continue to go through. And to this point, day after the draft lottery, this Wizards front office has checked every last box in terms of doing this process the right way. That's why the basketball gods rewarded them yesterday with the number one overall pick. 310-840-4910 is the number here on Westwood One Sports Sunday. A lot more to get to, including a check-in on Lakers and Thunder. We'll do that, but first, couple of more calls rolling in. Remember, you can hit us up all show long on the talking text line, 310-840-4910. Jacob wanting to chime in. Jacob, what's going on, brother? Welcome into Westwood One Sports Night.
3: Let me tell you something, man. The youngest in charge actually probably need to teach some of these old coots about what's real, okay? Listen, what you said about trade now is not quite February 24th, 1994, when we traded Dominique Wilkins and a pick for 7 knee surgeries and, you know, a bag of basketballs. But the way the Washington Wizards somehow fleece the Hawks. Somehow, now we got lucky when we just totally stole in a heist, you know, the NAW from Minnesota. That was luck. But sure. I cannot tell you, man, when you say did it the right way, that's why we got the eighth pick. See, the basketball gods are never gonna respect or reward those who do it the wrong way, and I can't lie. I hate the Wizards, Even though I had a girlfriend with the Archbishop Carroll, and I love.
0: Oh, wow. Okay. So you familiar with the DMV flavor then?
3: Oh, man, I've been to Go-Go's, man, two of my best friends. Okay, with the real friends. I love it, okay, dog. Okay. I love the people, but my God, you guys really, y'all did it this time, my brother, and I got to let you know, respect. I don't just call in when I'm right. I call in when I'm wrong, too.
0: Well, there we go, brother. We appreciate you calling in, period, brother. 310-840-4910. About damn time people put some respect on the Washington Wizards. I know the track record. I know how the past 30, 40 years have gone organizationally for the Wizards. But I promise you, the difference between the Wizards teams of the past and this current iteration, they're not trying to be a flash in the pan 4 seed, 5 seed, 6 seed. They're trying to be a perennial playoff contender, a perennial championship contender year in and year out. The Wizards were the biggest winner of the NBA draft lottery. I'll tell you why the Pacers were the biggest loser next.
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on Sports Night. Youngest of Charles and Earl Willingham rocking out with you, keeping you up to speed with the latest on the NBA postseason. The Western Conference semis and Eastern Conference semis continuing tonight. 1:14 left to go in the first half, and the Lakers on a little bit of a mini run right now. They trail 46-41 at the hands of the Oklahoma City Thunder. Austin Reeves, 15 points, feeling it here in the early going of this one. The Lakers, you know, should be playing, with a added level of intensity, urgency, desperation tonight, because if they lose, that is their season. Meaning, this could potentially be LeBron James' final game as a member of the Los Angeles Lakers. We'll keep you up to speed on that contest as we roll throughout the course of the night. If you're just now joining us, the Cavs tying up their series with the Pistons at 2 games apiece after a 43-point performance from Donovan Mitchell. He was awesome tonight. Evan Mobley, Jared Allen coming up big as well as the Cleveland Cavaliers tie this series up at 2 games apiece. And it's crazy. I'm telling you, a week ago, I think I said it on this program, a week ago, that series was over. The way that Detroit looked at home and how dominant they looked, thought it was all but over. But the Cavs saying not so fast. Yesterday was the NBA draft lottery. Wizards were the clear big winners, in my opinion, you know, landing that number one overall pick. The big losers were the Indiana Pacers, man. And this was a trade that happened near the deadline that kind of flew under the radar. The Pacers quietly pulled off one of the worst trades in NBA history, and it was capped off yesterday with the NBA draft lottery. So the Pacers, near the deadline, traded Benedict Mathurin, a 2029 first-round pick, and then a 2031 pick, a pick that would have been conveyed if the pick fell outside, or inside, rather, of the top four. So I'll explain that better for you. Stupid move on its surface is what you need to know. The Indiana Pacers tanked purposefully in the second half of the season. They earned the worst record in basketball, right? Meaning they had a 48% chance of losing this pick to the Clippers, because in order for them to keep the pick had to land within the top four. Based off of the record they finished with, the record that they strove to, you know, get, they had a 48% chance of losing the pick. They had a 52% chance, obviously, of keeping the pick. It would be different if you made that move for an all-star caliber center, if you made that move for an all-NBA.

0: too much of it, if I'm being real, because we knew that, you know, the Indiana Pacers were tanking this year. We knew that this was a team that wasn't really trying to win basketball games. When you put that into context, the idea of moving off of this year's first round draft capital potentially is stupid. And it's not like the odds were 70-30 or even 60-40. There was a 50% chance when you moved this pick that you knew that it wasn't going to stay with you. The big winner in this situation clearly is the LA Clippers. We'll get to them as they roll throughout the show too, but damn. A moment that should have been special yesterday for the Indiana Pacers and their general manager, Kevin Pritchard, it was spent answering questions about why they made the move back at the trade deadline. Here's Kevin Pritchard, the GM of the Pacers, trying to explain himself.
1: Some might judge the trade based on what happened today.
2: I'm okay with that, you know. In life, I guess this gets a little philosophical, but I never feel like you can slow play your way into success in this league. You have to swing. And again, I wanted to pick. We wanted to pick. And I know people are going to be disappointed, but you know, you have to remember our top seven or eight players are still with us. So today, it stings. But wait till next season. Let's give this group an opportunity to go compete for a championship because they've proven they could do it. And we've added a really good center in Zoo.
0: Whew. Look, Kevin Pritchard seems like a really nice guy, right? Kevin Pritchard seems like a smart cookie. There's really no justifying this move. When you take into account the risk that came with it, like I said, them finishing with the record that they finished with, it gave them, what was it, a 48% chance to finish inside of the top five. Not a 60% chance, not a 70% chance, a 48% chance. When you think about who could potentially be available at five, when you think about who could be available at number five overall in this draft, that's loaded, by the way, you're talking about a Darius Acuff or a Keaton Wagler or a Yaxel Lendenborg or Adi Mara. There are so many different guys that would have been there and available for Indiana at five to help the current core of Tyrese Halliburton, which should have been Benedict Mathurin, Pascal Siak. Just a stupid, stupid decision. Ultimately made by the general manager of the Indiana Pacers. Pacers fans out there, if you're sad, if you're frustrated, if you're upset by what happened yesterday, I'm right on board with you. We'll see what happens. We'll see what happens. 310-840-4910 is the number here on Westwood One Sports Night. You're tapped into the youngest in Charles and L. Willingham, taking you up to 3 a.m. Eastern time. We'll continue to keep you up to speed with Lakers and Thunder Game 4 from La La Land. Plus, we'll revisit the NBA Draft Lottery. I'm on top of the world right now, baby. Mother's Day was great for a multitude of different reasons. But mostly because the Wizards won the NBA draft lottery. They're now going to have the number one pick coming up in this loaded 2026 NBA draft. The conversation, though, already starting. The nation's capital, known for its political beefs. There may be some beefs within the Wizards fan base about who the Wizards should take number one overall. Should they go with A.J. DeBonta out of BYU, 25 points per game, or should they go with the often scrutinized Darren Peterson? We'll tackle that major decision next here on Westwood One Sports Night.
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0: on the latest in the NBA postseason. I got to swap out my tab here on my computer. I have the NBA trade machine up because I was having a ball earlier this afternoon putting together some potential Giannis Antetokounmpo trades. We'll maybe get to that a little bit later on in the program. But let's do this. Let's keep you up to speed with the Western Conference semifinals. The Lakers are on their last gasp of air, so to speak. Down 3-0 at home tonight, looking to keep their series alive. They're doing an okay job of it in the first half. 49-45 is the Thunder lead. Austin Reeves with 15 points. He leads all scorers in the game, period. SGA, good sign for Thunder fans. He's got 14 in the first half. His offense has been a hot-button story here throughout the course of this series. I mentioned it, though, a couple of moments ago. The Washington Wizards won the NBA draft lottery, and I don't know if there was a franchise that deserved to win the lottery more. Now they have a really difficult decision on their hands. The Wizards have to figure out, hey, the ping pong balls bounced in our favor. Now the ball's in our court. What the hell do we do? They have an interesting decision to make at 1-1 overall. Do you stick and pick and take whoever you consider to be the top prospect? Or do you trade back one slot with the Utah Jazz, who we assume have the hots for A.J. DeBonsta, and move back to 2 and go out and take Darren Peterson? If it was my decision, I think the Wizards should 1,000% consider a trade back with Utah if they have the prospects closely graded. That's where I think this conversation of who should be the number one pick, that's where I think it gets extremely tantalizing, right? I think most folks out there that watched the college basketball season this past year will say, yeah, you know, A.J. DeBonsta was the better player. A lot of that has to do with Darren Peterson and his injury situation that clearly and unfairly, you know, impacted public perception around Darren Peterson. We had folks questioning his desire to play basketball. We had folks, you know, questioning his drive. We had folks questioning what type of teammate he is. Darren Peterson came out week and a half, 2 weeks ago. May have been last week. Feels like all the days are jumbling up here. And he gave another exclusive to ESPN and divulged what caused him to miss time last year. It was the overuse of creatine. Really, really wonky situation, if I'm being frank about it, right? But clearly, when watching DP last year at Kansas, he was hampered. He didn't have the same burst and explosiveness that we saw from him at Prolific Prep, where some outlets out there across the country that rank high school basketball players, they had him, some outlets had him ranked as the number one player in the class of 2025. So I think there's a really strong case for both A.J. DeBonsta and Darren Peterson to be the number one overall pick. And here is where I think the conversation is going to get fascinating. I think without a shadow of a doubt, right, DeBonsta was the better player during his freshman season. But what I think folks are missing out there, these evaluations go way further back than just last season. These two dudes have been playing against each other on the AAU circuit for the past 2, 3, 4, 5 years. And when you talk about what scouting is in today's day and age in the NBA, where guys can go one and done, your scouting begins at the grassroots level. You're scouting middle school AAU, high school AAU, and you follow these dudes and you keep notes on them throughout the course of their college career. And then you put all of your info together, medicals, talking to people that are close to the guy, teachers, all that. That is what ultimately formulates your grade. The Wizards have the number one, you know, overall pick. There's no telling what they're going to find during this pre-draft process when they, you know, really pry into these prospects in terms of medicals, off the court stuff, so on and so forth. Just from a pure basketball standpoint, though, I think the rivals' ranking showed you. I think 24/7 Sports, their ranking showed you. These two dudes, on most big boards with the number one and number two high school prospect in the class of 2025. So for last year to clearly put DeBonta ahead of Peterson, yeah, it does, but by how much? That's the big question here. There's some pretty respected names out there in hoop circles that currently like Darren Peterson over A.J. DeBonta, including the lead draft analyst for ESPN, one Jonathan Givony. Jonathan Givony caught a lot of flack, I would say, for his evaluation of Zachary Richichet a couple of years ago, maybe elevated and propped him up a little bit more. Here's what Givony had to say about Darren Peterson versus A.J. DeBonta.
1: I have Darren Peterson going one, and I was a little bit surprised, how the consensus has shifted. I mean, I know that Darren Peterson didn't have the season that he wanted, but I've seen those guys on the same floor in person probably 8 to 10 times playing against each other, in a lot of different settings over the years, dating back to the under 16, USA basketball training camp. And not once did I come away thinking A.J. DeBonta is a better prospect than Darren Peterson, including when they played each other.
0: He goes on to say, including when they played each other this past year. That arguably, this is the crazy part about it, right? I don't know if Darren Peterson did this on purpose in a year that was riddled by injury, in a season that was riddled, by not being on the floor. He saved his best performance for the matchup against A.J. DeBonta. And it was an electric first half. And you saw in that game, those two dudes going head to head. And DeBonta couldn't stay in front of Darren Peterson. Darren Peterson got to his spot at will. I think it's a very fascinating conversation that's going to be had between now and the NBA draft coming up in June. Because there are going to be more than, one team out there, more than one talent evaluator out there that feels the way Jonathan Givony feels. And that was a pretty strong declaration there from Givony, who is one of the most respected draft analysts in the business. But like you said, though, these kids have been getting scouted since they were 16, 15 years old. So the sample size in which they're making their decision off of is much larger than just this past year in college basketball. But I think, like I said, both of them have a super strong case talking about DeBonta, and Peterson. For DeBonta, let's just be real here. When you're 6'8", 6'9", and can handle the basketball the way that he can and score at all three levels and get his teammates involved, this is what impressed me the most about DeBonta. Down the stretch, they lost their second best player. And, naturally, you're going to put more on DeBonta's plate. In that scenario, you could see a guy's efficiency go down. You could see him try and jack and make bad decisions. I felt as BYU put more on DeBonta's plate throughout the course of the season, he only rose to the occasion. So, yeah, he's got a super strong case, a very strong case, to be the number one overall pick. That size that he has at the small forward, two-guard position, the footwork that he has, the high-level shot-making, he is a damn near flawless prospect, honestly. If I'm nitpicking with DeBonta, the only thing I'd say is he mastered the contested jumper last year. He mastered shooting over guys. You wonder how well that translates to the NBA. But with a guy like him, I really don't have a whole lot of doubts, man. The numbers speak for themselves. 25 points per game on 51% shooting. It does not get more efficient than that. And what you saw down the stretch of the year, as teams got more and more film on him, right, especially in that NCAA tournament game, his ability to function and navigate out of the double team, I thought was next level, out of this world stuff, a guy that looked like a 4 or 5 year NBA vet instead of an NBA college freshman. He was special when it came to that aspect of the game. And that's where you see the footwork on full display. And then the other thing is this, right? I don't know how many people look into this, but it's something that always is fascinating to me. When you think about the high-level AAU and high school basketball games that DeBansa and Peterson played in throughout the course of, you know, their prep career, the moments that they had to go through this past year in college basketball is nothing. When you're at Pete's Jam playing in front of NBA scouts, college scouts, before you even touch foot on campus, that's a different type of pressure. And those two dudes on the AAU circuit put belt to ass of every single competitor that came their way. But the number one thing you continue to hear is when those two dudes lock horns, when the two alphas, like two rams in the damn forest, knock their heads together, it was always Darren Peterson that pushed the bouncer back a little bit. It was always Darren Peterson that was viewed as the better prospect, the guy that had the leg up. We heard from Jonathan Givony, lead draft analyst for ESPN, another pretty, you know, talented point guard out there in the world of basketball, a former number one overall pick him damn self, you know, had something to say about Darren Peterson versus A.J. DeBonsa. John Wall, former Wizards guard, was on the Kevin Sheehan podcast and had this to say about who he would take at 1-1 overall if he was the Wizards.
2: If we get number one, who do you want?
3: If we get number one, I love AJ the best and Darren Peterson. I think for the Wizards, for having Trae Young AD, I think Darren Peterson fits best next to that mold. So that's who I would take.
0: Now, in that conversation, which you can go on to hear if you download the Kevin Sheehan Show podcast, full conversation between him and John Wall. John Wall is also somebody that has his own AAU team and has followed these two dudes very, very closely on the circuit. There's a story that's been going around in the D.C. world, in the D.C. media sphere. And the story was told yesterday when I was hosting NBA draft lottery coverage on 106.7 The Fam. I got Ben Strober, host of the Locked On Wizards podcast, produces here for Westwood sometimes. He talked about the relationship that John Wall and A.J. DeBonsa had. A.J. is someone that's looked up to John Wall. John Wall has been a mentor to A.J. DeBonsa. And John even told A.J., hey, man, I think DP's got your number at this point. So this is the beginning of what's going to be a long, drawn-out saga. Because I think there's a strong, strong case for A.J. DeBonsa. I think there's a super strong case for Darren Peterson. This is where it gets interesting if you're the Washington Wizards. This is where things kind of get unchy, so to speak. The Wizards have the number one overall pick. You know who just conveniently happens to have the number two overall pick? BYU. Not BYU. The Utah Jazz. It might as well be BYU that has the damn number two overall pick. But the Utah Jazz, they have the number two overall pick. Why is that relevant? What does that mean? DeBonsa has had a super duper close relationship with the Jazz front office, including GM Ryan Smith and CEO and former architect of the Boston Celtics, Danny Ainge. This according to YahooSports.com. After Mark Pope left BYU for Kentucky this past year, Ryan Smith and Danny Ainge became key figures in rebuilding BYU's basketball program, with a source saying, quote, the two are, quote, super passionate about BYU basketball. Well, what does that mean? That means that Danny Ainge and Ryan Smith opened up their checkbook last year and bought A.J. DeBonsa for the BYU basketball program. You know what would be even better? You know what would be the cherry on top if you're Danny Ainge and Ryan Smith? How about we continue the pipeline and bring them to Utah? That's going to be a real conversation that's had over the next couple of months, because the Jazz have the number two pick. Wizards have the number one pick. No one knows who the Wizards prefer, you know, between Peterson and DeBonsa. But everyone knows who Utah would take if they had the number one pick. This is where I want to open up the phone lines for you all to chime in at 310-840-4910. Two-parter for you. First and foremost, who should the Wizards draft with the number one overall pick? And then two, should the Wizards entertain a trade down from 1 to 2 with the Utah Jazz? 310-840-4910 is the number. Happy birthday, Oliver Populous, what I will say. 310-840-4910 is the number. You can tweet at me with that as well. It is at NELL_BTP. We heard from Jonathan Givony. We heard from John Wall. Our pal, Chris Miles, who's been a frequent guest of the program, was texting with him earlier this afternoon about A.J. DeBonsa versus Darren Peterson. Sent him the clip of Jonathan Givony. He responded back, yep. And I don't think it's particularly close. Now, that's where I push back on the pride of New York and say, whoa, whoa, whoa, whoa, whoa, whoa. Mr. Harlem himself, Mr. NBA TV himself, Chris Miles, pump your brakes. But Chris Miles, another dude that is announced and called the under 16 game, the under 17 game, the under 18 game. He has been traveling with FIBA doing the play-by-play for USA Basketball for years now, because those games normally get aired on NBA TV. So those are three trusted, reputable sources that say they prefer Darren Peterson over A.J. DeBonsa. What about you? It is the People Show. 310-840-4910 is the number. If you're the Washington Wizards, fresh off of winning the draft lottery, what you going to do, DMV? Are you going to take Darren Peterson one, or are you going to take A.J. DeBonsa? And if the Jazz ring, ring, ring, ring, ring, ding, ding, if the Jazz come calling, D.C. family, do you answer? 310-840-4910 is the number. We'll take your calls on that. Plus, we'll get into the big lesson that Victor Wembanyama learned last night. Next.
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0: 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Here's Linnell Willingham.
1: A lot more to get to as we continue to roll, taking you coast to coast. You're on West Memphis Sports Night. Youngest in charge, Linnell Willingham, manning the ship for you. You can hit us up on the talking text line, 310-840-4910. What you're doing on right now is this. The Washington Wizards won the NBA draft lottery yesterday. And for a franchise that has been in ruins for as long as the Wizards have, I thought they totally deserved what happened yesterday. Their process over the past couple of years, drafting and developing young talent, taking calculated risks on distressed assets like, you know, Trae Young and Anthony Davis, I thought they've handled themselves as an organization over the past 3 years with a lot of, you know, a lot of wit and a lot of, you know, shrewd moves, man. They've continued, you know, over the past couple of years to make moves between the margins while losing 60 plus games a year. That's the tough part. They've had to bottom out here, but they're now in a position where they should be able to compete coming up here during the 2026 season. They've got a difficult decision to make when it comes to the number one overall pick. Do you take Darren Peterson, the guard out of Kansas, or do you take A.J. DeBonsta, the star-studded freshman from BYU? And then the other part of it is this, the more tantalizing piece of this, in my opinion, is do you entertain a trade with the Utah Jazz? No one really knows who the Wizards prefer at number one overall. They've kept things very close to the vest over the past couple of years with this new regime that's in town. There aren't a bunch of leaks that come out of the building. No one knew that the Trae Young trade was on the horizon. No one knew that the Anthony Davis trade was on the horizon. Wham! It just happened. No one knows what Washington's going to do at 1-1 overall. If the two picks were swapped and Utah was picking one and Washington was picking two, everyone knows that the Jazz would take A.J. DeBonsta. Should Washington leverage that uncertainty into trading back with the Utah Jazz? 310-840-4910 is the number. It gets interesting to me because, look, think about it. If you're Washington, you have all of the leverage in this situation. You ask Ryan Smith and Danny Ainge, hey, how bad do you really want your guy, A.J. DeBonsta? Can you finesse draft capital away from the Jazz? Can you get a young piece away from the Jazz just to swap picks? And if you have Peterson rated as the higher graded guy anyway, what would it really matter? I think this conversation is going to grow legs as we move closer to the draft and as we get more information on both of these two dudes as prospects. We got their measurables, earlier today. And for Darren Peterson, I thought, man, this was for a dude that's had some question marks surrounding him because of the missed games, because of the, you know, the dehydration syndrome that he's dealing with. I don't know what else to call it. Dehydration syndrome, the cramping. He missed a bunch of games last year, and folks have, you know, raised an eyebrow up at it. Him going to the scouting combine in Chicago, it's probably the best thing that could happen to him. One, we get a real deal idea of the measurables, and then you get to get the skinny on exactly what happened. So I think you're going to start hearing, you know, leaks come out here over the next couple of days as the medicals become available to these teams. As I've said all along, I expect that it's going to be a big nothing burger in terms of how teams feel about the measurables and the medicals, rather, of Darren Peterson. And I think when teams become more comfortable with his medicals, I think the gap between those two as prospects, I think it shrinks even more. But in terms of on the scale today and with the tape measure, Darren Peterson showed up well for himself. 6'4" and a half barefoot, so that means the 6'6" on-court height that we continue to talk about is very much real. Weighed in at just under 200 pounds. This is the thing that really got me saying, oh, he's got damn near a 6'10 wingspan. So you want to talk about the two-way ability that he has and his ability to lock in on the defensive end and guard the opposing team's best guard or wing, that 6'10 wingspan helps you do that. He's got an 8'7 standing reach. So the ability to contest shots, the ability to get your arms in passing lanes, it's all there for Darren Peterson. The big question for him, like I continue to reiterate, is going to be the measurables. As for DeBonsta, this was a really good day for him as well. We gave you the scoring numbers, 26 points per game on 51% shooting this past year at BYU. Led the nation in scoring as a freshman. Measured in barefoot at 6'8.5", meaning he's standing about 6'10" on floor. To be 6'10" and to be able to move like that, to be able to handle like that, to be able to have the footwork that he does, to be able to create and facilitate the way that he does, it's special. Weighed in at just under 220 pounds, 7'1" wingspan, 8'10" standing reach. AJ DeBonsta and Darren Peterson, two big fat winners here coming out of the scouting combine. We wait on the medicals, though. We wait on your calls as well at 310-840-4910. What should the Wizards do with the number one overall pick? Should they stick and pick? If they do stick and pick, do you prefer Darren Peterson or do you prefer DeBonsta? And then should they entertain the real possibility of swapping picks with the Utah Jazz moving back from number one overall to number two overall? 310-840-4910 is the number. Let's go to Steve in Atlanta wanting to chime in. Steve, welcome into Westwood One Sports Night, brother.
2: Hey, what's going on, man?
1: How you doing?
2: Doing pretty good. How about you?
1: I'm good, man. I'm good.
2: I actually kind of want to throw a monkey
1: actually, Steve. I'm about to say, Steve, you know I'm a Wizards fan, so I'm through the roof right now. This is
2: through the roof. So I got something for you as a Wizards fan, man. I'm going to throw a monkey wrench in there for you.
1: Uh-huh.
2: I think you guys should take Caleb Wilson, man.
1: Oh, no. Is this a Josh Graham plant? Were you sent by the Cannon of Kakalaki?
2: Nah, man, nah. Actually, but like I said, I'm from Atlanta, so you know he's from Atlanta, too, so that's kind of our connection.
1: Yeah, okay.
2: But here's my thing. So I think as far as Utah, right, like I know everybody thinks AJ is the best pick for Utah, but I was just thinking if they got Ace Bailey last year, aren't him and AJ kind of the same player? So I'm not really kind of.
1: I think in this league, Steve, you can never have too many skilled big wings, and you can slide those two next to each other at the two guard and the three guard and rock out.
2: Gotcha.
1: But here's the thing on Caleb Wilson. So real quick, and I'll let you continue because I think it's fascinating that you brought him up. I just wanted to give Josh a hard time. Draymond Green came out today and said that if he was the general manager of the Wizards, he'd take Caleb Wilson too. So I think it's very fascinating that he's starting to get some love. His defensive upside and the two-way upside that he has, I think is special. He weighed in a little bit light today, which I didn't love.
2: But here's the thing. Of course, you know, with the young guys, they can always put on pounds. Like, it may take a few years, but I think that can be, like I say, that's a small tweak. But, like, I just think, I'm assuming, like I say, that you guys are going to keep AD. But if you kind of plug him in with, what's the young guy from Texas name? The guy from
1: Trey Johnson.
2: Yeah. Trey Johnson and Sar and just Caleb kind of just, I think that would be, man, that would be a tough
1: The big
2: roster.
1: Question for Caleb, and I haven't seen, I don't know what drills he participated in today, but I want to see how he participates in the moving three-point shot, the standing three-point shot. The big question with Caleb Wilson right now is his offensive game. We know he can finish around the rim, and he's a superb athlete, and I appreciate the call. The bigger question is, can he create off the bounce? Is he a guy that can stretch the floor for you? His defense is out of this world. Like, if you just look at – if you search Caleb Wilson highlights from this past year, it's him putting shots off the glass all season long. So, on that end of the floor, I think he's a special prospect. The question is, can you get him to develop offensively? 310-840-4910 is the number. Bill is in Massachusetts wanting to chime in. What's going on, Bill?
3: Hey, how you doing? You know, they got two guys – you know, as they picked up. You know, I was looking at Cameron Bruza. You know, he's a guy who can help spread and pass the ball and, you know, dish it around. You need somebody on that team if you're going to rebuild it, you know, that's going to take leadership role.
1: You want to draft a leader with the number one overall pick, huh?
3: Well, to fill that role for now, you got to have somebody there. If they're all going to build together, you need somebody to handle that ball.
1: I don't care if A.J. DeBonta and Darren Peterson couldn't get 10-year-olds to line up in a single file line. Their leadership qualities, I can give a rat's ass about it. The Wizards need somebody that can come in there and potentially score 25 to 30 points per night, and that is not Cameron Boozer.
3: All right.
1: Okay. I appreciate the call, brother. Look, y'all call in. I appreciate the love. I'm going to tell it to you how a T.I. is. Anybody advocating for Cam Boozer to go number one overall, just say that you don't care about the Wizards. Just say that you want to see my franchise fail. That's all you had to say. Talk about Cam Boozer as the number one pick. Here's what I'll say, though, about Cam Boozer. After today's measurables at the scouting combine, he's got an extra feather in his cap compared to Caleb Wilson. Cam Boozer weighed in today at 253 pounds. Muscle. Man body. Our guy Jonathan Gavone put out some comps for Cam Boozer here. And I thought it was fascinating because when it comes to Boozer, the big question is, how is he going to translate to the next level? Some people, based off of the way he measured in today without shoes on, he's got the measurables of a small ball five in the NBA. 6'8" with no socks, 253, 7'1.5" wingspan, 9-foot standing reach. Al Horford at the combine measured in at 6'8" with no socks, 246, 7'1" standing reach, 7'1" wingspan, 8'11" standing reach. Derek Queen, last year, 6'9", no socks, 248, 7-foot wingspan, 9'1" standing reach. Julius Randle, 6'8", 250, 7-foot wingspan, 8'9" standing reach. So Cam Boozer, those are examples of small ball fives in today's NBA, guys that can stretch the floor and hold their own in terms of banging and bumping on the glass. Today's measurables for Cam Boozer was a major plus, especially, I'll be honest with you, standing next to him out in D.C., I didn't think he was 6'8". If he's 6'8", then I'm 6'3", damn it. And I'm changing my Facebook dating profile. I'm changing my Hinge profile. If Cameron Boozer is 6'8", no shoes, damn it, I got to be pushed to 6'3". But in reality, I'm interested in Cameron Boozer, man, especially if he's got to play the five. If that's what he's going to be in the NBA, I think he projects a lot better. I thought based off of his size, he would be forced to be a wing. I don't think he's got the first step quickness or the ball handling ability to consistently be able to live and win out there, on the perimeter. So we'll see ultimately what happens. NBA draft coming up in June. The Wizards holding the number one overall pick. The Hawks are a team that ultimately got screwed in the draft lottery. Eric wanting to chime in on the Hawks pick. E, what up, brother? How you doing?
4: Hey, how's it going, Linnell? First time caller. How's it going?
1: Going swell, brother. I appreciate you chiming in, man.
4: Alrighty, so yes, I am a Hawks fan. No surprise there. I do want to give props though to your Wizards. Congratulations on this season.
1: You.
4: Not that bad. Like, quite frankly, you guys had some moves. Although, I'll give my little quick prediction on the Wizards, and then I'll give you my question that I want to give you because I'm perplexed as heck tonight. I see you guys trying to put a package deal for Trae Young and AD to go to Boston for Jaylen Brown. I really see that. And then you guys picking up, Peterson or point guard and just roll with it and see what happens. I just don't see AD and Trey staying in there. They're just poison pills, man. It's
1: that
4: just
1: is
4: so toxic.
1: Fascinating. Now, financially,
4: I've known Trey for 8 years, not 8 years, but a good at least 5 years now. It's not fun when he's on your team, man. I'm sorry to say it. It's not fun.
1: When you say Trey Young, do you know whether he's like a Reposado or Blanco? Like, do you know him that well? Or do you just know him as a basketball?
4: No. I'm a hardcore Hawks fan. I have never met him personally, but look, he's a ball hawk. And yeah, he has good assists, fine, but not in clutch situations.
1: I think the Wizards are going to need him to be a traditional point guard if it's going to work here. I appreciate the call, brother. We're up against the clock.
4: It's not going to happen.
1: That's fascinating, Denton. Could you imagine? So financially, there's no chance in hell that it would work.
5: That trade is an objectively awful trade.
1: So say Derek White's contract becomes a part of it to make the numbers work. Jaylen Brown for AD and Trae Young? I just don't know.
5: That
1: makes no sense for Boston still.
5: Not a good trade.
1: Not a good trade at all. I got intrigued as a Wizards fan for a hot second just for the idea of potentially fleecing the Boston Celtics. We'll keep you up to speed. Oh, it actually pains me to say this. We'll keep you up to speed on Lakers and Thunder as we roll throughout the midnight hour here on the East Coast. Fresh installment of Westwood One Sports Night with the youngest in Charles and Owe again. When we come back, Victor Wembanyama ejected yesterday. You won't believe what his coach had to say about the ejection. That's next.
0: Thursday night, it's a Westwood One special presentation. NFL Schedule Release 26, hosted by Scott Graham and Mike Golic, with special guest NFL VP Mike North. 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

0: What up, good folks? 111 Sports Night continues. As we take you coast to coast, bring you the latest and greatest in the world of sports. Ring the alarm, folks. Ring the alarm. There is a pulse in Los Angeles. Don't look now, but as we get ready for the final frame, the old Los Angeles Lakers, after outscoring the Thunder 39-31 in the third quarter, they hold a four-point lead as we enter the fourth quarter. Austin Reeves, the high man, with 22 points. But the story, if I'm being frank, I called the Lakers 1-2 punch at center the worst in the NBA. And if I was like 6'7", 6'8", I could probably go steal some good minutes for the Lakers. Jackson Hayes and DeAndre Ayton have been awful all season long. But tonight, Jackson Hayes, the 7-foot light-skinned man, the cosplay is an NBA center. He has decided to show up and play basketball. He's got 16 points off of the bench, altering shots at the rim. He's got 3 offensive rebounds, so getting it done in more than one way. Hopefully, if you're a Lakers fan, hopefully he can continue that and help the Lakers close this one out. SGA having his best game of the series, 26 points on 9 of 18 shooting. He's got 7 helpers with just 2 turnovers. The Lakers, I say it all the time, you can't fake desperation in pro sports. The Lakers are clearly the more desperate team tonight, and they're showing it right now as they continue to ratchet up the effort going in to the fourth quarter. Jason is in Illinois wanting to check in. Jason, what's going on, brother?
1: What's up? What's going on, man?
0: How are you?
1: No, I was just with what you were talking about with the Lakers.
0: Yeah.
1: With what you were talking about there, Lakers don't even deserve to be in this series with OKC if Houston wouldn't have made that trade and got fleeced out with Kevin Durant. Kevin Durant ruined Houston's any chance of their dynasty. Lakers should not be here. That's why they're getting almost. That's why they're going to get swept. Where SGA's having the worst series probably of his career, and they're about to get swept.
0: You're not totally wrong. He turned it on tonight, though. SGA playing his face off. Are you a Rockets
1: one
0: fan?
1: Game. He's got 26 tonight, but he's been playing awful, and they're still 3-0.
0: He has. Are you a Rockets fan?
1: Oh no, I'm not a Rockets fan. I'm a Celtics fan.
0: Ah, that's tough. Well, your team, obviously.
1: Yeah, that's tough.
0: Going through a transition period at the moment. Real quick, before we let you run, what did you think of the trade that the last caller proposed? Did you hear that?
1: I don't know what he was on. There's no way. There's no way for that to even happen with the salary cap.
0: The contracts wouldn't work, yeah.
1: Yeah, and the fact unless that AD and Trae Young's age, nah.
0: Yeah. Well, look, Trae Young's only 28 years old. I don't want people to, like, misconstrue that. He's not that
1: right,
0: old.
1: But, like, you know.
0: And AD is only 32.
1: Right, but JB is, how old is JB?
0: 29, 28, so yeah.
1: 28, and how old is Derek White?
0: For sure. Your point is well taken. I
1: 31.
0: I totally get it, trust me. As a Wizards fan, I wouldn't have had a problem with it, but clearly you understand.
1: Yeah, exactly. JB and
0: I appreciate the call as always, brother. 310-840-4910. Let's get into this. First and foremost, real quick, like, we're going to talk about the Lakers a lot more coming up on tomorrow night's show, but damn, it's almost like we got to rip up the rundown and get into them tonight. Impressed by this performance. I am. No matter what happens in this series, though, and we know the Lakers are going to get sent packing at some point. This is probably so immature of me. How can Anthony Edwards play through his injury, but Luka can't play through his? Anthony Edwards looked like he was about to break his leg. Looked like he was about to Kevin Ware himself. Looked like he almost tore his ACL. Yet he's able to play, but Luka's not. I told you I was going to be immature. As I snap my finger, the immaturity goes away. Back to your regularly scheduled programming. That's just me being petty. But in reality, like when you talk about the future of the LA Lakers, rough, people, rough. You got to make a decision.

0: you're a Laker fan out there, how do you have any confidence in this organization being able to put a winning championship team around Luka Doncic, who is a star under 27 that's in the heap of his prime and is arguably a top five player in the sport? What are you going to be next year? How do you improve your roster next year? Who's going to want to come to the Lakers to play with Luka? You may not have a problem or an issue getting guys to come, but what guys are you going to get to come? And in today's day and age in the NBA, y'all know it just as well as I do, the days of building your team through free agency, the days of retooling your roster through free agency are over. Teams just simply don't do that anymore. It's either draft or trade. And the Lakers have nothing that anybody else would want outside of Luka Doncic. Lakers always have a star. It's what they're known for. It's La La Land, City of Stars. If they don't begin to draft and develop better, you're going to see history repeat itself, and they're going to go back into the abyss that they were in before LeBron James came and saved them. Nobody wants to talk about it. If it wasn't for LeBron James, the Lakers would be the bottom feeders of the Western Conference. Argue with somebody you love. Hopefully that's me. If it wasn't for LeBron, the Lakers would be the bottom feeders of the Western Conference. And now that he's about to depart, it seems like once again, slowly but surely, they're going to end up in that exact same spot. For years, right, we've been on Giannis watch. This offseason starts the clock for Luka watch. I don't think the Lakers are going to, one, be able to put a championship team around him, and then, two, I don't think they're going to be able to retain him. Tough reality. If you are a fan of the Los Angeles Lakers. But you got to live in the moment, right? Lakers doing everything they can to keep themselves alive and to keep their season alive, as their season is currently on ice. And that ice is on the kitchen counter next to a burning pan. They're up 89-84. With about 8:37 left to go in regulation. We'll see if they can hold on. If they can't, it may just be LeBron James. It may just be his final game as a member of the Los Angeles Lakers. And that, as a man that's been accused of being a LeBron sexual, that is interesting. 310-840-4910. We talked about the Wizards winning the NBA draft lottery. That was special. When we come back, I want to get into the top six draft prospects in the 2026 NBA draft with a fresh installment of Nell Super Six Pack. I'll give you my top six NBA draft prospects. Plus, we'll finally get into the ejection and the elbow heard around the world. The big fella, Victor Wembanyama, was sick of it yesterday, and he let his emotions get the best of him. The explanation by his head coach, Mitch Johnson, could make a grown man cry. That and a whole lot more comes your way next here on Westwood One Sports Night. 310-840-4910 is how you reach me. 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

0: to get real physical on the program coming up in exactly 1 hour. Thekla going to join the program, the AEW Women's World Champ. She's going to sit down with myself and the super producer, Dent Day, talking about her upcoming match in which she's going to put that belt on the line. First time getting the chance to interview a pro wrestler, so I'm super duper geeked up and excited for that. I'm also excited that the Lakers may be having their season extended by just a game. They are deadlocked right now with the Oklahoma City Thunder, 92 apiece with 6:34 left to go in regulation. SGA starting to, you know, heat up even more here. He's got 28 on 50% shooting. AJ Mitchell, brother, the pride of Santa Barbara, second round pick of the New York Knicks. Here over the past couple games, it's been his coming out party. Here in this series, it's really been his coming out party. 18 in game one, 20 in game two. He's got 24 tonight to go along with three steals and 10 assists. So shout out to AJ Mitchell getting it done, filling in for Jalen Williams. He has been awesome. But outside of that, man, really hasn't been much, you know, going right for OKC offensively. SGA's got 28. AJ Mitchell's got 20. And then Jarrett McCain, painted fingernails and all, 13 points off the bench, including lacing three from downtown. So we'll keep you up to speed on the conclusion of Thunder and Lakers as we roll throughout the program. As I mentioned, AEW Women's World Champ Thekla going to join us coming up at 2 a.m. Eastern time. Uh-oh. I'm always down to take a trip to the Charm City. Our good brother Corey in Baltimore wanting to chime in. Corey, what's going on, brother?
1: Man, salute, brother. Salute, man.
0: Salute to you. Salute to
1: like,
0: you.
1: I like listening to you in the morning, man. Sometimes you got topics, man, that makes my antenna rise, man. But this goddamn Lakers stuff, man, this Luka Doncic, man. Never been a fan of that guy, man. Like, I don't know what they was thinking about trading for him other than trying to bring some offense there. The guy doesn't play defense. But as putting a team around him, they got to find a new general manager. Rob Pelinka is trash, bro.
0: He's horrible, Corey. He's horrible, bro, man.
1: Trash, man. They've been on a downfall ever since my man Magic Johnson stepped down, man. That was the worst thing that woman could have let that man do. But step away from basketball for him, man. If I'm not mistaken, correct me if I'm wrong, isn't that the roster that Magic put together when they won that in the bubble?
0: In the bubble. That had Magic's fingerprints all over it. Yep.
1: Man, I'm
0: Here's the
1: you,
0: thing,
1: man.
0: Corey, that's been horrible. They do not draft and develop talent. Look at their draft picks over the past decade, 15 years.
1: Yeah,
0: and Corey,
1: man.
0: People get mad at it, brother. People get mad at it. If it wasn't for LeBron James coming to town, where the hell would the Lakers be right now?
1: You just said it already, man. They'd be at the bottom. They'd be bottom feeders, bro. They'd be bottom feeding. You know what I'm saying? They most definitely. Crazy. But the last team that's working the draft, man, they need to take a bite out of OKC, man. Every year, man, they do something in the draft. I'm just curious of who they going to let go this year to make room for the draft pick that they got this year. You know what I'm saying? So
0: they've got the number 12 overall pick, and something tells me they're going to end up with one of the two stars from Michigan, whether it's Addie Mara or Yaxel Lendenborg. I appreciate the call, as always, Corey. It's going to be fascinating to see what happens with OKC. They shouldn't be allowed to have the 12th pick, bro. Like, somebody should just literally take it from them and say, you know what, Slim, you can't have it this time around. Look at the crazy part about what OKC is doing right now. First of all, they're 8-0, or 7-0, rather, throughout this postseason, right? They're playing without their second best player. They're playing without their set. Jalen Williams hasn't played a minute in this postseason. Yet OKC looks as dominant as ever. I'm normally not a fan of teams that just consistently win all the damn time. Everybody's in their honeymoon phase right now with OKC. It's cute. It's fun. We support it. Oh, first tanking team to ever really have it pay off. Yay. Give it two more seasons. Let them win another championship this year. They're going to start to become you know, the from the heroes of the NBA to the most hated of the NBA. I'm telling you, it's only a matter of time. 310-840-4910 is the number. Uh-oh, this is always great. Let's go back to Detroit. Pistons have had it rough over the past 72 hours. Justin calling from Detroit. What's going on, pal?
2: How you doing?
0: Doing good, man. How you doing?
2: Man, I'm doing good. I'm doing good. First time calling.
0: Appreciate you chiming in, man.
2: Man, I'm driving back from the Pistons and Cleveland game. Wasn't so good, man. Cade was being lazy. All these turnovers, these foul calls that aren't fouls. Pissed off, man. How are you feeling?
0: Dog, we opened up the show talking about Pistons and Cavs. I said after Detroit went up 2-0, I said the damn series was over. Clearly, I was wrong. What you've seen out of Donovan Mitchell and James Harden the past 2 games, that's really been the big issue. And I've been calling out Jalen Duren since the beginning of the postseason. I appreciate the call. I've been calling out Jalen Duren since the beginning of the postseason. Clearly, he is the guy that's not holding up his end of the bargain. And look, I know Coach Bickerstaff, every chance he gets, he gives, you know, Tobias Harris credit, right? Tobias is turned back the clock. Tobias doing what Tobias got to do. Tobias has 16 points on 17 shots tonight, guys. That's not going to cut it. No matter how you slice it, it's not going to cut it. I don't know what's up with Detroit, man. They're in a world of hurt. This series, all of a sudden, I think, is now controlled by the Cleveland Cavaliers. We'll see if Cleveland can take their hot shooting on the road, something they've struggled to do all postseason long. Steve is in California wanting to chime in. Steve, what's going on, brother, man? Welcome into Westwood One Sports Night.
3: Hey, what's poppin', Linnell? You're the GOAT, man. I love listening to you at night.
0: Appreciate you chiming in.
3: What's up with the bro that said you raised his antenna? That was a major pause.
0: who was talking about antennas being raised up? Look, anything that you got to pause, brother, it goes right over my head.
3: Maybe in Baltimore, that was your song.
0: Oh, you can't talk about my OG Corey now. Corey a thoroughbred, man. Corey sounded like he got his Timbos laced up or his Nike boots, one of the two. Corey's blue collar, man.
3: Yeah, he's one of them. You can tell with the accent. He's a Baltimore guy. But hey, Linnell, am I going to be a miserable fan for the rest of my life regarding NBA because I'm a Sacramento Kings fan and we're drafting at 7 because we decided to win like 10 games at the end of the season?
0: Kings are cooked, brother. I'll be real with you. And this is why this show is a special place. Is everybody can come in and wear it on their sleeves. Yes. You're going to be a depressed sports fan for the rest of your life. I don't know a sports organization out there that has a worse outlook long-term than the Kings. What do the Kings have to be happy? Keegan Murray? What is it? Keegan Murray supposed to be the guy that we're all geeked up and excited about?
3: Yeah, I mean, Keegan's a solid role player, and they're talking about getting rid of Domantas Sabonis. We've got, you know.
0: Well, what are you going to win with Sabonis, brother? Here's my thing on Sabonis. If you can't stretch the floor in today's day and age, bro, man, what good are you?
3: We're trash, bro. I'm just going to be, you know, every year. It's awful, man. I'm just a dark cloud over that city.
0: What made you like Sacramento? When you was born in Sactown? Why not Golden State, the Lakers, the Clippers? Why Sacramento?
3: Man, I hate the Warriors. I was born in Sacramento, and I'm a loyal, diehard Kings fan. I went to Kings-Lakers when it was Shaq and Kobe versus Chris Webber and Vlade and Biddy. So I'm a loyal, you know, thorough, loyal Sacramento Kings fan, and I'm going to ride or die with them. But, it's not good right now.
0: Let me give you a reason to be optimistic, man. I can relate to your pain as a Kings fan. I'm a Commanders fan, brother. Before Jaden Daniels got to town, we wore it on our sleeve for years. And I never thought I'd see the day where we turned it around. All it takes is one dude, man, to change the outlook of a franchise. You know that. So keep your fingers crossed. Maybe somebody good falls to Sacramento. I appreciate you chiming in, as always, my friend. 310-840-4910. I actually feel bad for that guy. Like, did you hear the pain and despair in his voice? I couldn't imagine. I was going to say, I could never relate to being a Kings fan, as I'm a Wizards fan and a Commanders fan. I'm acting different, man. I've been out to projects for a hot second. Already cutting up and acting different. 310-840-4910. Denton, how are you feeling, man? We haven't checked in with the super producer yet.
4: Well, I better say, you better get some jewelry.
0: You're feeling good.
4: Yeah, you're feeling all right. I mean, Jonathan the Kings fan. Light the beam. They still do that? They let that one go.
0: That's a soft spot there. Speaking of jewelry, I don't know if you're familiar, Denton Day, the video that's gone viral about AJ DeBonsa, the Gunna song.
4: I thought you were going to talk about Dylan Brooks being at this OKC Los Angeles game with every chain on in the world. He got the grills. He got multiple chains. He got the diamonds on the ears.
0: It's a fire look for Dylan Brooks. I want to know what he's got on his wrist. There is this watch out there. AJ DeBonsa, as he's reciting the Gunna song, it says, "I got the AP, cost $200K.
4: You can they listen sold to me the Gunna at BYU.
0: Rainbow, yeah, exactly. Audemars Piguet is what AP stands for. It's a very, very expensive watch. They're doing this collab with this brand called Swatch. And guess what, guys? AP watches, Audemars Piguet watches that are usually priced at like $200K, $300. $300 for the bust down AP. You know how many people are going to be walking around, especially here in the DMV, where people make horrible decisions when it comes to money and fashion? I once had a roommate in college. Can I just tell you how crazy things got in college? This is how we're talking about college. I don't know. Just talk about making bad financial decisions. In college, man, the thing that everybody wanted to do, everybody wanted to throw five to get Domino's, right? That was the big thing. We used to have the $5.99 deal. You throw five, you get yourself a personal pizza. I never let the Domino's order be placed on my phone because I wasn't covering all the extra money because these bastards thought that they could pay $5 for a $5.99 pizza. My ass. One thing that happened one time was brother threw five on the pizza. I get a knock on my door before my 8 a.m., which I had on Tuesdays in college. And he goes, "Bro, can I use your toothpaste?" What?
4: No.
0: Can you what? You mean to tell me your priorities, your greedy ass, your priorities are that jacked up that instead of going to the local Chambers General Store, founded in 1890, instead of going down to that store and getting you some toothpaste, you decided you wanted to throw five on a pineapple and ham pizza? Do better. What was the relevancy of that? I'm going to buy AP, whether I can afford it or not.
4: But say, I mean, if this dude AJ DeBonsa is listening to Gunna, you think he wants to go hang out in Salt Lake City? Crumble Cookie doesn't have that much money.
0: Look, you know how, Denton, let's not act like we're oblivious. AJ DeBonsa, when you're a man of his caliber, and I may or may not be speaking from experience, when you have the future of AJ DeBonsa, and it's written in stone that you're going to be one of them ones, I'm sure the blondes of Utah have been dropping at this kid's feet since he was a sophomore. If you don't think he had him some at-home play when he went on to campus at BYU, you tripping. I think he's going to be
4: at BYU.
0: Huh?
4: You get kicked out of campus for that kind of play in a BYU. You can play basketball. You just can't do it.
0: Well, yeah. Look, who's to say he had her on campus? Who's to say he could leave campus? You think the curfew applied to DeBonsta?
4: I mean, it may or may not have applied to a former quarterback there.
0: I'm about to say, if Zach Wilson, wasn't Zach Wilson banging moms?
4: He was a cougar hunter. That is true. We do know that about Zach Wilson.
0: You can't, BYU home of the Cougars, if I'm not mistaken. He wasn't hunting them type of cougars.
4: No, he was hunting the older women. Kind of
0: he was trying to get his tuition paid for. Pick up what I'm putting down. He was trying to get put on somebody's insurance. Huh? Can't say I blame him. Can't say I blame him. Let's check back in to La La Land. Wow. We got a game that's coming down to the wire here. 111, 110, 32.8 seconds left to go in regulation. This is bound to get interesting here down the stretch. The Lakers just called a timeout. Chet Holmgren just dunked the basketball. It was assisted by Isaiah Hartenstein. Timeout called by J.J. Redick. What do you expect to see here, D-Day?
4: Chet Holmgren looks like the third brother of Beavis and Butthead. I know those two aren't brothers, but just for the sake of the comparison, he looks like the third version of them. The fourth quarter's been excellent, though. I mean, you want to talk about a great quarter from a shot-making perspective. This is the one game where Shai Gilgeous-Alexander has been playing like SGA, right? Yeah. Like, the Lakers have done a really decent job in games 1-3 holding him in check. He's made some really, really big shots in this fourth quarter. The Lakers should, though, Linnell, be up by four.
0: They're shooting 54%.
4: They've had a lot of blown opportunities and possessions in the last 4 minutes. Just giving the ball away, smoking layups on a fast break. I mean, simple, basic things. They should be up by at least four, and here they are with about 32 seconds down one.
0: I think if you're the Lakers or a fan of the Lakers, you got to look at it with the glass half full perspective, right? Your ability to be able to withstand a 33-point outing from SGA, I think, says a lot. You mentioned the defense that they've played on SGA. It's no different tonight. Tonight you're seeing the same coverages. They're blitzing him in the double team. They're forcing it out of his hands. I thought his decision-making tonight was a hell of a lot better.
4: He's aggressive. He's saying, hey, man, you guys are going to throw all these different looks at me. I've kind of seen them already. I don't care. I'm still going to attack. By the way, this Jared McCain kid, they swindled Philadelphia.
0: Totally fleeced them.
4: All because this dude did some TikTok dances. Are you serious? Shooting the lights out. He made a couple big shots in the fourth quarter.
0: Totally fleeced him. We'll keep you up to speed on Lakers and Thunder as we roll throughout this 1 a.m. hour. 12.2 left to go in regulation. Possession currently stands with the Oklahoma City Thunder. We'll give you the finale of Thunder and Lakers coming up. Will the Lakers be sent packing? We'll let you know next. Plus, we'll bring you a fresh installment of No Super Six Pack, my top six NBA draft prospects as we get geared up for the 2026 NBA draft. That is next.
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0: officially over. 115-110 is how the Lakers get sent packing. OKC continues to be undefeated here throughout the NBA postseason. A vintage Shai Gilgeous-Alexander performance, uber efficient, putting together his best game by far of this Western Conference semis. 35 points on 11-22 shooting, 12 of 15 from the charity stripe. He had 8 helpers as well. The turnovers down in this one is he only had 3. As you saw him, as he's famously said, you know, once I get the test and study the test, I then get the answers to the test. Seems like here in game 4, SGA for damn sure had the answers to the test, as the Lakers really had no answer and no ability to stop him, man. They went with the same defensive coverage you've seen in the first couple of games. Blitz Shai, forced the basketball out of his hands. It's where you saw A.J. Mitchell be able to capitalize and be that secondary creator and secondary ball handler for him, or for that group, rather. He was special again tonight, scoring 20-plus points, getting his teammates involved. We know that the Thunder are advancing. They'll be in the Western Conference Finals. They'll await the winner of T-Wolves and Spurs. The question is now, if you're the Lakers, what is next? Did we just witness the final game of the LeBron James era in L.A.? Did we just witness the final game of LeBron in Hollywood? I think we have. I think we have, and here's why. A few of the Los Angeles Lakers, I've kind of been hitting at it here over the course of the past half hour or so. Your team can look entirely different in about a month or two from now. Free agency starts in early July, and at that point, all's fair in love and war. LeBron is an unrestricted free agent. Why on earth would he be inclined to come back to Los Angeles after they relegated him to being the third option for Austin Reeves? He got relegated for Hillbilly Kobe, damn it. How did that turn out? how did that turn out for Austin Reeves and the Lakers tonight? Final shot of the game, drawn up for none other than Austin Reeves, fell short. J.J. Redick, you've made a lot of smart decisions during this series. Your defensive coverage on SGA, brilliant. Your rotations, I thought, have been brilliant. Getting Rui involved, brilliant. Not having LeGoat James take the final shot? Ah! Can't win with it. Can't coach with it. I just can't do it. Have we seen LeBron play his final game as a member of the Lakers? 310-840-4910. I think we have. I think we have. The question now is, where do we go next if you're LeBron James? The question now is, where do you go next? This offseason is going to be fascinating. The NBA draft lottery is going to make this offseason very, very fascinating. Because if you're LeBron, you've come out and said, yeah, I don't want a farewell tour. But we know that he wants to continue to play. We think he wants to continue to play. The other piece is, we could just see LeBron ultimately retire and hang it up after tonight. But that's the reality facing the Los Angeles Lakers organization right now. You have no clue what LeBron James wants to accomplish, what LeBron James wants to do next. Here's the thing. Right? If you're LeBron, would it make sense, and maybe I'm reaching with this, who knows? Would it make sense for LeBron to take his talents across the hall and go to the Clippers? Could that be something that we see happen coming up this offseason? We're going to talk about the Clippers and what they could possibly do with their 5th overall pick coming up here. But I just don't see a scenario. It doesn't make sense. It certainly feels like we've reached the end of the road when it comes to LeBron in L.A. And I think the trade last year, shipping out AD for Luka, kind of was the writing on the wall in terms of what was next for LeBron.
1: Do you pay any attention to Jerseygate?
0: When you say Jerseygate, you mean swapping or numbers, period?
1: No, if you look at the history of LeBron, it really started the first time he left Cleveland. There's the iconic shot of him walking in the hallway, taking the jersey off after they lost to the Celtics. And we're like, oh, he might be. He took that off with a little bit of a flair there. He might be leaving. And if my memory serves correct, when he left Miami, walking down the hallway, he takes the jersey off in the hallway, leaves Miami. LeBron James did not take his jersey off in the hallway tonight. So I don't know, maybe that's his, it's like Groundhog Day. If he sees his shadow, you get winner. If he keeps his jersey on, he might be staying.
0: Jerseygate. I don't know, man. I hate all of the banter surrounding LeBron, the negative banter is what I would say. I hate people criticizing him for joining Miami. I hate people calling him a homie hopper, a team hopper. I hate it. In this scenario, I think everyone out there, if he does choose to leave LA, I think this would have to be the decision that is, you know, of all his decisions, the decision to leave LA should be universally understood. Everybody should understand why he would want to get out of LA. What's there for him in LA? What's there for him in LA? This is where the rest of the postseason becomes fascinating. Does he join the Boston Celtics? Does he go from Los Angeles to Boston? Anything's on the table for LeBron right now because he's an unrestricted free agent. Is a return to Miami something that happens? If they're able to get Giannis Antetokounmpo, does he decide to go back to South Beach? If the Cavaliers somehow, some way, are unable to get over the hump here in this series, Does he go back to Cleveland? The possibilities are limitless. The other piece of it is this. We're talking about potential destinations for LeBron. We're talking about places we want to see him play next. Is he going to play next year at all? 310-840-4910 is the number. Is he going to play at all next year? Is this the final game? Was this the final game of LeBron James' career? 310-840-4910. I for damn sure don't think it's his final game. I know it's a possibility. I know it's something that can happen. I know he's going to take some time to decide. We're going to have post-game audio for you coming up here momentarily because we know he's going to speak to the pool of reporters and he's going to, you know, inevitably be asked, hey, Bron, is this it for you? I know he's not going to give us an answer tonight. I can tell you, I'm enough of a Bron sexual to know that LeBron's going to tell you, yeah, want some more time to think this over with Savannah. I want to talk to Bronny. I want to talk to Bryce. I want to talk to Zuri. I want to talk to my family. I want to talk to my mom and make a decision that's best for me and my family. That's what you're going to hear from LeBron tonight. We've been here before, though, with LeBron. This has kind of been the saga of the past several years with him. But this time it's different because for the first time in a long time, guys, LeBron's got all the power. LeBron is in total control of what happens next. Whether that's retiring, whether that's returning to the Lakers, or whether that's going and playing for another organization. Everything is a possibility right now for LeBron James. Everything to me is on the cutting room floor right now with LeBron. The question is, what decision is he ultimately going to make? 310-840-4910. I'll draw my line in the sand before we get to the calls here. I don't think he's going to retire, first and foremost. I do not see him retiring. I don't see him returning to Los Angeles either. Where does he play next? I'll give you three teams. I think Golden State is a very, very realistic possibility. I think the Cleveland Cavaliers is a very, very realistic possibility. And I also think the Los Angeles Clippers is a very, very realistic possibility. Clippers, Warriors, Cavs. Three teams, to me, that should be on LeBron watch. 310-840-4910. Lakers officially swept by the Oklahoma City Thunder. Did we witness the final game of LeBron James's career? And if we didn't, where does he play next? As he is slated to be an unrestricted free agent. Let's go to Barry in Dayton, wanting to check in. Barry, what's going on, brother? Welcome in to Westwood One Sports Night.
2: Thank you. I've been following you since your since the beginning of your broadcast on here. You know, at first I thought you were a little brash, and then one night you stated your age was, I believe, 26, right?
0: 28,
2: okay. And then I thought, well, he's a pretty intelligent young man for that age, doing what he's doing. So,
0: thank you, and my friend.
2: The more I listen to you, you're nailing it. You got a long career in this, son. So let me get on about LeBron now. I live in Ohio, and you know LeBron's from Akron, and listen, sure. Ohioans love LeBron, and LeBron loves Ohio. Northern Ohio, actually all of Ohio, but Northern Ohio, he's like, you know what he's like. So the Cavaliers, can you imagine a front line with Alan Mobley and LeBron? And then, you know, you can maybe drop Harden's contract to help with the cap, and you can bring in somebody to play along Mitchell. But as you said, I never thought about that. What you were talking about, Golden State with Curry and
0: Jimmy Butler, Porzingis, Al Horford. That could be a very interesting group if he chooses to ultimately go there.
2: I think they would be a favorite, one of the favorites out west.
0: I'll be honest, Barry, I know you're from Dayton and you're trying to rep it for Ohio. The Cavs are the team that I think he's least likely to go to. Of the three teams that I just listed, not to burst your bubble here or anything, pal. Mm-hmm. I think the Cavs are the least likely team. I appreciate the call, though, man. 310-840-4910. I'm fascinated by it all. Can I be honest? I get nervous whenever this happens, and I get annoyed as well because this is going to be the A-block topic on pretty much every sports talk show tomorrow. What is next for LeBron James? And I think no matter what LeBron chooses to do, as I said last week when this series first got underway out in OKC, there is nothing LeBron can do here at this juncture of his career that would impact his legacy negatively. No matter where he chooses to go, no matter how this plays out, hell, even if he decides to call it a career tonight, there's nothing he can do at this juncture of his career that should negatively impact his legacy. A legacy in which I think is, you know, got him to be the greatest basketball player of all time. And I'll take it a step further. The longevity, the impact on community, the role model that he is, arguably the greatest athlete of all time. 310-840-4910 is the number here on Westwood One Sports. Now let's go to James out in San Diego wanting to check in. James, good evening to you, brother. What you got for us, man?
3: Good evening. Just speaking on what I heard, I don't buy that he would ever go to the Clippers. I think LeBron's a showman, rightfully so. He's one of, if not the greatest. But I think that him going to the Clippers, out of everyone, the little brother in Los Angeles, would be underwhelming. What do they have there? But
0: wouldn't it be a way to stick it to the Lakers? Wouldn't it be a way to pot him down for me real quick, Oliver? Let me make the case here, and I appreciate the call. Let me make the case for the Los Angeles Clippers. First and foremost, the relationship that LeBron James and Ty Lue have is uber strong. So that to me is a big part of why I could see that happening. And I don't think LeBron is very happy with Rob Pelinka and the powers that be in Los Angeles with the Lakers. They totally blindsided him in Clutch Sports with the decision to move Anthony Davis in the middle of the night for Luka Doncic. I think LeBron, that was the Lakers taking back control of their organization. And I don't think that decision made LeBron very happy. So how could LeBron stick it to the Lakers? What better way could you stick it to L.A. by going across the hall and giving your services to the team that you share a building with, or used to rather share a building with? Wouldn't that be a damn good way to stick it to the Los Angeles Lakers? And look, I look at Cleveland as a long shot. Hell, I even think that situation in L.A. with the Clippers may be a long shot. I think the most likely scenario is Golden State. We have heard rumblings each of the past two trade deadlines about those two organizations being on the phone with one another to try and work out a LeBron deal. They've had the talks already. Question is, are they going to follow through? Where does LeBron James play next? And was tonight the final game of his illustrious career? Your call's next.
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4: 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Left side. Got him in! It's caught! Stoudemire in the end zone! Touchdown, Vegas!
3: And with that victory, these Hawks deserve a bit of a break as they sit atop the Western Conference standings. 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

0: Are my eyes red? Am I teary-eyed? I'm getting emotional here as I think about the possibility that we just watched the final game of LeBron James' career. Lakers fall at the hands of the Oklahoma City Thunder, officially being swept. Season's now over for LeBron and the Lakers. And the question is now, what do they do next? 115-110 was the final. They could not survive the best performance from SGA of this entire series. 35 points, 8 assists, getting to his spots, whatever he wanted to, rising over defenders, knocking down jumpers. Defense was excellent. Thought he handled the pressure and the double team much better tonight. Didn't let him get sped up. It was a masterclass performance tonight from SGA, and it really looked like a guy that was, you know, deserving of winning the league MVP. The headline, though, coming out of this one is, what is next for LeBron James and the Lakers? Austin Reeves has got a $14 million player option. He's more than likely going to opt out of that in favor of a big deal coming up here this offseason. And then LeBron James, for the first time in a long time, a unrestricted free agent. Going to have all the power to do whatever he wants, whether that's stay in Los Angeles, retire, or take his talent somewhere else. The ball officially in the King's court. Big question is, what is he going to do with it? What do you think he's going to do with it? 310-840-4910. Has LeBron James played his final game as a member of the Los Angeles Lakers? Or do you think LeBron James is just going to retire as a whole? 310-840-4910. I can't think of an NBA without LeBron. And my OGs out there, you can probably relate to this. Even though Jordan tugged on y'all heartstrings like y'all were a bunch of pansies, retiring, unretiring, retiring, unretiring. How did it feel? How did it feel when Michael Jordan finally decided to hang it up? I genuinely cannot see an NBA world where LeBron James isn't playing basketball. I can't see an NBA world where LeBron is no longer a part of the thing, man. Yeah, I know how I feel about the King. Not only do I think he's the greatest basketball player of all time, when you take into consideration the longevity, when you take into consideration his accomplishments off the floor and the type of man, husband, father that he is, I think there's an argument to be made that he's the greatest athlete of all time. Will we see LeBron James don a NBA uniform ever again? 310-840-4910. And if you do think he's going to play again, where do you think he plays next? Let's keep it out in California. Let's not do that, actually. Let's go to Boston, where Tim is chiming in. Tim, is LeBron coming to the Celtics?
1: He is coming to the Celtics to complete the rotation.
0: There we go.
1: He's going to finish with where Russell played and these guys. And he has, put it this way, Golden State has got Al Horford and they got Porzingis. And they got an old Curry, and they're just decrepit. They, even if they get one player, they got, you know, we got protection for them. We got a good team. We just didn't pay attention to the ball this year. They just took things for granted. They'll be hungry, and they got a good. They got Tatum, and they got.
0: Here's the thing though about the Celtics, real quick, man. They gotta change their identity, man. You can't continue to live and die by the 3-point line, brother. You know you can't.
1: They're going to change, believe me. It's going to change.
0: It would be very, I'll be real. LeBron is, and I appreciate the call, brother. LeBron is a guy that is never shied away from the theatrics, so to speak. Boy, would it be something if he finished his career with the Celtics. You think about all the great rivalry series that we saw between Miami and Boston during LeBron's time with the Heat. How about finishing your career playing for the Lakers and then putting a bow on it with the Boston Celtics? Wouldn't that be something? Brandon is in Chicago. Is LeBron going to try and chase the ghost of Michael Jordan? Welcome into Westwood One Sports Night.
2: Yo, what's good, L-Dub? Thanks for taking my call, man.
0: Appreciate you.
2: I want to get to LeBron stuff, but real quick, I just wanted to say, man, A.J. Mitchell, man, it looks like OKC.

0: you know, Camp Boozer or if Darren Peterson slides, you know, but I kind of want
1: to see him. Let me just tell you this so you don't get your hopes up. There ain't no way in hell Darren Peterson slides to number four.
0: All right, then we'll take Caleb Wilson or Cam Boozer.
1: It's a good consolation prize.
0: Right? Isn't that a great consolation prize? And then guess what? We got the 15th pick. So we'll stack Yaxel Lindenberg with that too. Or Adai Mera, you know. And then we have 2 second-round picks as well. So, I mean, we can flip this real quick. And if he wants to boost his, you know, profile, you know, he could come out with a new shoe. And, I mean, that would just put the NBA on notice.
1: Bulls fans are so desperate. I appreciate the call. Bulls fans are so desperate. They're thinking about a marketing ploy and what LeBron can do off the floor in Chicago, man. Bulls fans, I love you guys. That is what you call optimism, baby. And look, as a Wizards fan, as a Commanders fan, me and a super producer, Denton Day, we can surely relate. 310-840-4910 is the number here. We were efforting to take a trip out to Crypto.com Arena. Our friend of the program, Law Murray, told me, hey, man, tonight maybe not a good night. They're going to be up to their neck in exit interviews as he tries to get to the bottom of what we're talking about now. LeBron James and the Lakers officially swept by the Oklahoma City Thunder. We're going to have a conversation about the Thunder and where they rank amongst the dynasties of all time if they're able to finish this run with a championship. But ain't no shame to going down to OKC, in my opinion, if you're the Lakers. The big question is now, what is next for both the Lakers, and LeBron James? Unrestricted free agent for the first time in a long time. Is LeBron, first and foremost, do you think he continues his playing career? 310-840-4910. And then if he does, do you think it's in Los Angeles with the Lakers? Or is it potentially in Golden State with the Warriors? Jim is in New Hampshire. Jim, you got 30 seconds, brother.
2: No, I'm in Cleveland, Linda.
1: You're in Cleveland. I appreciate it. You got 30 seconds, though. Whether you're in Cleveland, Jablip, okay. You got 30 seconds.
2: LeBron's coming to Cleveland. It only makes sense. He already came back once with the storybook year. He's got roots around here, and I hope we get him.
1: I hope that you're not too disappointed when he chooses not to come to Cleveland. I appreciate the call. 310-840-4910 is the number. We're going to have AEW Women's Champ Tekla join the program coming up in the 2 o'clock hour. We'll continue to take your calls on the future of one LeBron James, the Lakers, officially sent to Cancun after the Thunder sweep them 4-0. The final hour, Power, is next.
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0: Final hour of power coming right at you. You're all must move on sports tonight. Whitney Young is in charge. And Lanelle Willingham taking you coast to coast. As we keep you up to speed with the latest on the association, we just had the Western Conference semis go final. The Oklahoma City Thunder going back to the finals for the second consecutive year. They knock off the Lakers 115-110. Shai Gilgeous-Alexander deep in his bag like he was searching for fries at the bottom. Had the vintage SGA performance that we've been waiting for, you know, in this Western Conference semis. I credit J.J. Redick. I credit the Lakers staff for the game plan that they have put together on Shai throughout the course of this series. They're blitzing him. They're double-teaming him, speeding him up, not letting him play at his tempo. And in the first three games, it led to a high volume of turnovers and just really not the efficient scoring nature that we're used to from SGA. Tonight, he had the answers to the test. 35 points, 11-22 shooting, got to the charity stripe 15 times, had eight helpers as well as the Thunder win 115-110. A.J. Mitchell, the Robin to SGA's Batman tonight. His stellar postseason continues. 28 points on 12 of 19 shooting, four assists, four steals for the second-round pick out of UC Santa Barbara. The story, though, LeBron James and the Lakers sent packing. They're going to Cancun after getting swept. Is LeBron, when LeBron leaves Cancun, so to speak, is he leaving it to go to another NBA training camp, or is he leaving it to call it a career? That's the question at 310-840-4910. Will LeBron James retire, or will he continue to chase greatness here after being bounced by the LA Lakers? After being bounced by the Oklahoma City Thunder. He is an unrestricted free agent for the first time in a long time. We got a little bit of thoughts on the future of LeBron James when J.J. Redick, the head coach of the Los Angeles Lakers, he was emotional speaking post-game about the loss.
1: Has that part of this hit you yet, that this could be goodbye to him?
2: I haven't even thought about that. And again, we'll deal with the offseason, which is, you know, the next 2 months.
0: J.J. Redick didn't give us much there. I didn't expect him to give us much there. But the reality is, for the next month or so, up until the start of free agency, that is going to be the topic of conversation. We're still awaiting word from LeBron James. As we know, he is set to speak. His exit interview is currently happening right now at Crypto.com Arena. A bunch of different reporters in that locker room trying to get to the bottom of what it is and what it ain't when it comes to the future of LeBron and the LA Lakers. It's not just about LeBron's future either. I don't want to just make it seem like that, like LeBron's the only thing we care about. It's the main story, but the future of this Lakers franchise is very much up in the air as well when it comes to what do you do with Austin Reeves, and then can you ink Luka Doncic to a massive long-term extension? And if you feel like you can't, do you tear it all the way down to the studs coming up this offseason? If you're the Lakers, and I didn't even think about this possibility, the Lakers never, they got to have a star in La La Land. That's just the way that it goes. I'm curious about the future of LeBron. I'm just as curious about the future of one Luka Doncic. 310-840-4910. We're going to get into Pistons and Cavs game number four coming up here, but I want to run through the rest of these calls. Jim is in New Hampshire checking in. Jimbo, what's going on, brother, man?
3: Hey, Lanelle, man. Hey, let me just start off by saying you put the B in best, and I can't believe your age with your knowledge of sports, because, I grew up watching Larry Bird, and I cried when he retired, so I know how you feel with LeBron, but LeBron is not going to retire. He's going to Boston, and he's going to shimmy up another banner between all the other ones that hang up there, and LeBron's going to go on his first duck boat ride. He's going to ride with those guys.
0: Jim,
3: they're going to put a deal together, Jim, and get out of
0: Jim,
3: Bayou.
0: What's up with you? And you, my man, Jim. Those folks out there in Boston, in New Hampshire, and Massachusetts, are y'all delusional? There's no way. LeBron's got too much pride. He's got too much pride to take his talent to Boston. They don't have any money.
3: He's part owner of the Red Sox.
0: Do you think he's going to sign for the vet minimum? That'd be the only way that the Boston Celtics could strike a deal for LeBron James. I appreciate the call. Their salary cap is tied up between three guys: Jaylen Brown, Jason Tatum, and Derek White. Brown and Tatum combined for $116 million. And then I think Derek White still got $76 million, guaranteed, left on the deal.
4: Serious question. This is going to sound like a joke. It's not a joke.
0: I'm about to say, hold on. Anytime you preface it with serious question.
4: I just had to. Do you think that Jason Tatum would actually want to play with LeBron? Didn't go too well in the Olympics. Don't know if you've heard. Wasn't very happy. Did kind of a bit of a media tour about his displeasure about not playing because this old dude, LeBron James, was taking up all the minutes. Obviously, there's more space on the floor when it's just you, right, Jaylen Brown, and Derek White as of the moment. But do you think he wants to play with LeBron James? I got to figure that they would at least ask him.
0: Yeah, look, I'm not sure that anyone in Boston would have an issue with adding LeBron. I just go back to what I said. The books, they'd have to do some serious, they would have to do some, Denton, you can appreciate this, they would have to do some Dan Snyder level book cooking to make LeBron James work in Boston. They would have to really do some cap gymnastics, so to speak, to make this work.
4: Are they willing to do it is the question. Not, the idea of LeBron playing in Boston is a lot sexier than the execution of LeBron playing in Boston.
0: And I'll be real, like, I don't want to, you know, pee off our Boston audience, but like, Celtics fans suck. They're rude. They're mean. They're nasty. They say they always have disparaging remarks about the other team's athletes. I know they're a sports town and whatnot, and Boston, and their lazy-ass accent. Mark Wahlberg is the best thing about Boston, if I'm being honest. Is he even from Boston, or does he just pretend?
4: He's not even that great anymore, 2026.
0: Huh?
4: Yeah, what do you do? Just Google him.
0: Ted the television series, Denton Day. Ted the television series.
4: You watch Ted the television series?
0: Yes! Denton, you would love it, bro. I'm telling you. It's right up your alley. It would tickle the hell out of your fancy.
4: I'll add it to the list. I don't know that I'll get there. I don't see that working. I have better options. You've listed better options. There are better options for LeBron than playing in Boston.
0: The one that I'm most intrigued by is Golden State. Him and Draymond are BFFs. I can see him taking a pay cut of some sort to play with Draymond and Steph. Think about it. Arguably the two greatest players of this generation, LeBron and Steph Curry, the Magic and Bird of this generation, teaming up, joining forces out in Golden State. LeBron wouldn't have to uproot the fam bam. He'd be ready to roll. He'd be ready to roll. That's my ideal destination for LeBron James. What say you at 310-840-4910? We'll wrap up the calls with Marty in Dallas wanting to check in. Marty Mar. What's going on, brother? Hey. Welcome into Westwood One Sports.
5: Hello?
0: Marty, what's going on, man?
5: Oh, yeah. I just wanted to ask you if you think that Bonnie will be involved. Will he go wherever they try to get LeBron? I wonder if he'll say, hey, you got to bring Bonnie, too.
0: I think that's fascinating. I appreciate the call, Marty. The Bronny part of this is fascinating as well. I don't think LeBron's, as much as you all make him out to be a total jackass, I don't think that he would force Bronny out of L.A. I think Bronny's got a good situation there in L.A., especially if they bottom out and begin to suck. He's going to have more of an opportunity to get on the floor and prove his worth. So I think LeBron leaving and the Lakers tearing it down to the studs may be the best thing to happen for him. Would that be crazy? Do you see LeBron really flexing the muscle that hard to where he's like, Bronny, come here?
4: No, I don't think so.
0: I don't either.
4: I mean, that would kind of fly back in his face. Not that he really cares, but right, it would fly back in his face of the way that he kind of handled, you know, some of the things. He tried to play it off as like it wasn't totally me, which I don't know that I fully buy, but he also hooped. Bronny did in the G League.
0: He did. He played really, really well.
4: So can I give you the team that I think he's going to land in?
0: Uh-oh.
4: If it's not Golden State, if it's not Los Angeles,
0: who is?
4: I think he's going to Dallas.
0: Damn it. Denton.
4: Reunite with Kyrie.
0: Shout out to you.
4: With Cooper Flagg. You can convince Klay Thompson for potentially another year. So you got four guys right there.
0: How did I not think about Dallas? Yes.
4: There's rumors that he was going to get traded there during the season, and then they kind of fell apart. That was when Anthony Davis was there, so there was a little bit more incentive. But
0: no, him and Kyrie are like a sock and a shoe, peanut butter and jelly.
4: And then getting to hang out with Cooper Flagg for a year. I mean, imagine the amount of things that he would learn from LeBron James for a year. Like, are you serious? I would send him a blank check if I was Dallas, especially if he hits the open market.
0: And that's the reality of the situation. And that's why this time around is a lot more fascinating when it comes to LeBron James and where he could play next. The ball is 110% in his court. LeBron James is currently at the podium along with Luka Doncic. We'll let you hear from both of those two guys coming up here momentarily as we continue to discuss what is next for King James as the Lakers bounced 115-110, swept by Shai Gilgeous-Alexander and the Oklahoma City Thunder. James is in South Carolina wanting to chime in. James, what's going on, brother? Welcome in to Westwood One Sports.
6: Hello, hello. What's going on with y'all, fellas?
0: What's going on, brother? How are you?
6: Look, LeBron's good for his age, but it's time.
0: You think it's time for him to hang it up?
6: Yeah, man. He's always jumping around from team to team. And,
0: are you just a LeBron hater? You strike me as a LeBron hater.
6: Yeah, I'm just a Lakers hater altogether.
0: Say goodbye. We appreciate the call. We're trying to be objective here tonight, people. I get it, though. Every call that we've taken here tonight, no one suggested him hanging it up or retiring, but that guy did.
4: It's also worth noting the narrative of him jumping from team to team. He's only played for three teams, and he's played for the Lakers for eight consecutive years, which is longer than he played anywhere else. Consecutively, he's played more total years than Cleveland.
0: We're going to let you hear from LeBron coming up momentarily. I do want to rewind to the first half of tonight's doubleheader in the Eastern Conference semis. The Cleveland Cavaliers, something about playing at home really, really makes Donovan Mitchell and Cleveland play their best basketball. They won their second consecutive game, tying this series up at two games apiece, 112-103. Once again, you saw the defense of Cleveland really bother the Detroit Pistons. What do you mean the defense of Cleveland? Linnell, Detroit shot 51% from the field. Yes, they did. But the Cleveland Cavaliers, their ability to force Detroit into 18 turnovers was the difference in this one. Cade Cunningham, five more turnovers tonight. He leads the NBA playoffs in turnovers to this point. Talking about Cade Cunningham. So as great as he's been, you know, controlling the tempo of the game and dictating pace, these last two games, and really throughout the course of this postseason, when he has been double-teamed, when he has been blitzed, the decision-making has not been consistent. You saw it once again here tonight. And I got to give credit where credit is due. We sat here on this program. You all called in and beat him over the head verbally. James Harden, in the way that he has played over the past two games, he won 110%, deserves his flowers, and deserves credit. James Harden, coming out of game number two, I viewed him as borderline unplayable over the weekend, Saturday, in game number three. 19 points. Tonight, 24 points. The big difference, though, three turnovers in game three, just two turnovers tonight. It looks like the James Harden of old, right? Picking his spots, getting downhill. The more impressive piece, though, because the offense was never going to be hard to find for James. His defense and the effort that he's giving on that end of the floor, I think is commendable. And for us to dunk on him when he doesn't do it, I think he deserves his flowers when he does get it right and figure it out. The story of tonight, though, without a shadow of a doubt, the story of tonight was Donovan Mitchell. A historic performance from Donovan Mitchell tonight. It was something like 33 points in the second half. He finished with 43, 13 to 26 from the field, 13 to 15 from the charity stripe, getting whatever he wanted, getting to his shots, tween, cross, wham. The shot chart for Donovan Mitchell tonight is green all over the floor. Was getting it done on the interior. Got it done in the mid-range. Got it done from three. And for the second consecutive night, second consecutive game, him and James Harden have willed the Cleveland Cavaliers to a victory. Those two were great, right? The way that they played in the backcourt. That was excellent. That was phenomenal. But the difference tonight for the Cleveland Cavaliers and why ultimately, you know, they were able to win this game, and really the last two games, Jared Allen and Evan Mobley have thoroughly outplayed the front court of the Detroit Pistons over the past two games. And I gave credit to Jalen Duren and Beef Stew and B-Ball Paul. They were great in the first two games. Hell, Detroit was great after the first two games. I called this series after game number two. Boy, do I look like an ass right now. I thought it was over. So I give all the credit in the world to the Cleveland Cavaliers. It's not easy to punch back in a scenario in which you got your damn lights knocked out in the first two games. Wasn't even close. The Cavs did not look like they belonged on the same floor with the Detroit Pistons in the first two games of this series. The big question for Cleveland moving forward is this. You can't play every game at home. In the shooting splits, in the performance of Cleveland at home and on the road throughout this postseason has been night and day. Has been night and day. After tonight's W, though, and I know it was at home and they still haven't proven it on the road. I get it. But after watching what they did tonight, I think it's very clear. The Cleveland Cavaliers have taken full control of the Eastern Conference semifinals. And for me, yes, James Harden was great. Yes, Donovan Mitchell was great offensively. But it's the defense of the Cavs forcing Cade Cunningham into bad turnovers, bad decisions when they're blitzing him. They're picking him up at half court, blitzing him in the double team, forcing the basketball out of his hands. And once again, my main criticism that I had about the 60-win Pistons, the one-seed Pistons, my number one criticism is coming back to bite them in the ass. They don't have a second option. Tobias Harris tonight, 16 points on 17 shot attempts. It's simply not good enough. LeBron James, the big topic of conversation right now. Tons of speculation about what is next for him in his career. This is what he had to say to the LA media postgame.
7: Well, I think you guys asked me about it, and I've answered questions. Yeah, I don't think I've come out and was like, oh, retirement is coming. I mean, with my future, I don't know, obviously. I mean, this is obviously we're still fresh from, you know, obviously losing, you know, and I don't know. I mean, I don't know what the future holds for me, obviously, as it stands right now tonight. You know, I got a lot of time. I'll sit back like I think I said it last year after we lost, I think, to Minnesota, to go back and recalibrate with my family and talk with them and spend some time with them. And then when the time comes, I obviously, you know, you guys will know what I decide to do.
0: Can I be real? Can I make a suggestion? And I know it's going to annoy you all, but I'm here for it. I am for all the LeBron theatrics. I can see it now. He's in Golden State at the Greater Youth Boys and Girls Club of Santa Monica. The Decision 2.0. That's what I want. This decision that he's about to make, whether it's a retirement or him announcing that he signed up with Draymond and the Warriors, I need it televised. I need it on ESPN. I need a spoof made of it. I was about to call him Michael Scott, but that's clearly not his real name. I'm blanking on my guy's name. Michael Scott, played by
4: Steve Carell.
0: By the way, the decision that year's ESPYs after LeBron did the decision to go to Miami, dog. That year's ESPYs when Steve Carell did the decision 2.0 and he told us that he was taking his talents to Chile. It's still to this day the best ESPY scene of all damn time, man. I'm starting to get sad and emotional though, guys. If LeBron does hang it up, man, it was a hell of a career. 310-840-4910. LeBron going to be known as a world champion. We're going to have a world champion join the program as Tekla, AEW Women's Champ, joins us next.
8: 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And who's done? 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
4: 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Benavidez got the dub over Zurdo by 6-round KO to win the WBA and WBO Cruiserweight titles Saturday night at T-Mobile Arena right here in Las Vegas. Benavidez, who is now 32-0 with 26 coming by way of knockout, became a three-division champion and the first fighter to win world titles as super middleweight, light heavyweight, and cruiserweight. His opponent, Gilberto Zurdo Ramirez, who is now 48-2 with 30 wins coming by way of knockout, was actually making his first defense of his unified championship. And as I mentioned, he was knocked out in the sixth round by Benavidez as I and a packed out T-Mobile Arena witnessed the monster truly come out.
3: That was the Findlay Cadillac Player Performance of the Week, brought to you by Findlay Cadillac Henderson.
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0: We're joined now by the AEW Women's Champion, Tekla. She's defending her belt in a little under 2 weeks, 13 days from now. AEW Double or Nothing in New York City. Akira Shida, Chris Statlander, Jamie Hayter, all coming for your belt. How does it feel? You know, we're 2 weeks out. You're the king of the mountain, or queen, rather, of the mountain.
1: It feels great. I really cannot complain. Everything's been wonderful. And until I saw the announcement online, actually. It's not like anybody has time to tell me, right? So, either way, it feels really good to be on top of the mountain. That's for sure.
2: So you're obviously super well-traveled. Would you consider this moment in this current run that you're on like the peak of your pro wrestling career?
1: Yeah, I think the AEW Women's World Championship is a pretty prestigious title all over wrestling, but especially in the States. So I think this is probably the peak for a lot of people. I think in a lot of people's eyes, yeah. Me personally, sure, yeah. Gold is gold, and that's the shiniest one, and it's the heaviest one, honestly, so far.
2: But say, how heavy is that thing when you're having to carry it around?
1: It's really heavy.
2: I've had some replicas when I was a child of a belt. But
1: see, look, the replicas are a little lighter, actually.
2: Yeah.
1: For some reason, they don't like to spend that much money on the fake stuff, you know. So, but when I was handed mine the first time, I was like, ooh, damn! Like it's a little workout getting in and out of that ring with the title, you know. It's like heavy.
0: Well, how do you travel with it? Do you have to bring an extra suitcase for the belt?
1: Yeah, I do. I do a lot of times. I have to get my I have to have it in my carry-on, right? I'm scared less to have it like in my real bag, and then it doesn't get to where I'm going, and then I'm like, well, this is the AEW Women's Champion, but where's her fucking belt?
2: You would just have to whip everyone's ass until you found it.
1: Yeah, exactly. But that might be a lot of asses, you know. So sometimes I don't have that type of time, you know. But yeah, I'd have it in the carry on, and man, the beeper goes off all the time, right? Like I go through, last thing I remember in a hotel is just me throwing all my shit in the carry on. Like on the other side, I'd have the belt, you know. So it's always like, hey, man, we gotta look into your bag. And I'm like, oh god, it's my panties. It's first thing she's gonna be. I'm like, okay. And then on the other side is a belt, and then look, hey, who are you? You know, and it's like, I'm a champ. And they're like, oh. That's what's on. So yeah.
0: Do like regular people in the airport start to look when they pull out this big gold belt? And they're like, well, who is this person? I should probably be knowing this person.
1: Well, let me ask you, would you? you see this chick with cowboy boots and spurs on, first thing you're wondering, how did she even get through security? And then the other thing is, yeah, somebody pulls that thing on, it's twice her size. And she's like, yeah, I'm a champ. I beat people for a living, you know? So, yeah, most people, like, try to take pictures or, you know, I was like, hey, Scott, come over here. You like wrestling, right? Let me show you something. So, happens all the time. Almost miss my flight every time that happens.
0: You've been in AEW now for just about a year. By the time we hit Double or Nothing, it'll be like 4 or 5 days from the year that you debuted. Have you allowed yourself to reflect? I mean, you want to talk about climbing the mountain. You've already been champion for almost 100 days, and you've only been here for 365.
1: Damn. See, I was gonna look it up, but I wasn't sure at all how long I've been doing this already.
0: I got you. Don't worry.
1: Thank you. No, I haven't. See, I have had time to reflect, but it all happens just like that, you know. I can't really ever sit down and smell the roses, you know what I mean? It's like, and I'm still baffled sometimes, like, damn, I've been here less than a year and I'm already on top, you know, which can be kind of scary because just imagine, I'm not saying it might happen, but just imagine I don't hold it anymore, you know, where the do I go from there? You know what I mean? It's kind of like I'm already on top of everything, you know, going having to go down, that's some scary shit. So we'll see what happens, but for now, yeah, I still can't really you know, feel it. I don't feel it yet. I have, but for what I can tell, I will still have a lot of time to figure it all out.
2: For sure. For sure. I had two things to ask you. I'll try to fit it into one. You haven't been champion forever, but your run has been awesome. How have you been treated differently within the locker room since you have started wearing the belt around your waist? Are you getting side eyes? Are people looking at you crazy? Are people wanting more smoke with you now?
1: Well, you know what? It's actually the opposite. Everybody's a lot nicer to me. You know, it's like, oh, hi. You know?
2: Yeah.
1: Hey, champ. You know, it's, if anything, it's more like that, because there's like, you don't want to get on the bad side with the champion, right? But no, I like having that prestigious title on me, because no, everybody's watching their mouth. It's good. It's great.
2: Because obviously, pro wrestling is a super competitive space. I don't know if the casual fan understands that. Can you tell us why AEW is the number one wrestling promotion right now in North America? In the world. Damn North America. In the world.
1: I think it's because the qualities of everybody, of all the individuals, wrestling is really good. And I think Tony Khan doesn't shy away from trying new things. And it's a wild product. I think that's why it's so good, you know. We do all the time that you haven't seen before. And we do all the time where everybody goes, what the heck? How is this even possible to put on TV? You know, this is crazy. He just lit that motherfucker on fire.
2: You know what I mean?
1: We do stuff like that, and the other day, you know, and they let me be how I am, you know, and this is personally my biggest blessing, you know. But in a different area, in a different time, in a different place, people would have been like, can somebody tell this bitch to shut up? You know, it's like, you cannot talk like that on TV. Also, there's two little kids standing next to her, you know, like get out of there. So, yeah. That's why AEW is good.
0: AEW Women's Champion Tekla is with us. Double or Nothing is coming up May 24th. It's going to be live from New York City. Have you ever wrestled? I was doing research. Again, I'm the nerd. I was doing research. Is this the first time that you're going to have wrestled in New York City?
1: I think it might be, actually. Wow. Because I wasn't there last year. We did. The last time they were there was right before Christmas, I think. Mm-hmm. And I took the liberty to go home and see my family for Christmas. Which was the only time I got off, really. Other than that, I've been here nonstop. No, it's my first time. I'm excited. I love New York.
0: So you mentioned, you know, Tony Khan gives you guys a lot of freedom, and you guys get to do a lot of really, really crazy things. I was listening to an interview once from Bryan Danielson, and he said, you know, in my daily life, I don't like to bleed, but in the ring, there's something about the blood that just kind of ramps it up. Do you feel the same way with that?
1: 100%. 100%. The first time I bled in the match, and I could, like, the first thing is you just smell it, you know, you just smell it, and it just weirdly, it unlocks something that is so animalistic and monstrous, you know, like I could feel my pupils just going phew, like somebody had just injected me with some crazy shit, you know. It's like survival instinct and the hunt starts, you know. It's weird. It's just this next level of arousal. It's like, yeah, let's go. Let's the best up, you know? So.
2: You're going to rip through my hoodie right now.
1: Yeah, it's like, yeah.
2: Honestly, my favorite part about wrestling is the blood.
1: Really?
2: See,
1: I think you got to be careful with that because it is so potent. It can create so much drama and it really can enhance something. But when you see it all the fucking time, it loses the magic, you know? So
2: yeah,
1: like sure. If you noticed what I've been doing, I've been in matches with blood here since I've been in AW, but me, I haven't been bleeding. It's like I'm saving myself.
2: You're the champ.
1: I'm the champ. I'm the motherfucker, right? I don't need to have anybody slice me up, you know? It's like it's not that time yet. But in general, yeah, I like the blood too. But I don't need to see it every week, you know? I already, like, I'm a woman. I have to see that a lot in general, you know?
2: What I've always, if this is my first time getting an interview with pro wrestler, so like I'm living out a childhood dream at the moment. Like, what's the worst bump you've taken in your career, whether it's here in this promotion or another one?
1: I was asked that question last week, and I really have to think about it. Bump. It's not a back bump, it's a front bump in theory, right? It's one where I didn't miss my target, but due to security reasons, I had to do it a little bit differently than usual. And so from a crossbody press, I tried to not land particularly right on the face, so don't break her nose. So I created a little space between her head and my torso, right? Landed straight on my neck, and I could feel it like pop out like this. Like the whole kneecap just went, wah! And just the whole thing. Have you ever seen it? It's crazy. It's like that whole part just goes over here, and it stays there. If you don't do anything about it, it's going to stay there. So there's just this hole here, whole thing, you know. That's like the craziest bump injury. You know, it's not pleasant. But
0: now, are you shifting that back, or does the doctor come in immediately and be like, hey, we gotta like make sure that this doesn't stay there?
1: No, the show must go on. I look at it, and go fucking get that bad boy back in there and limp to the back and tell people like. I think I just get hurt. So finish up, please. It's like, yeah, we're done already. But no, it's happened a couple of times a couple of years ago, where it happened twice in one match, and it's just like, forget the. But I have to actually take a fist and punch that thing back where it belongs.
2: You got to be exaggerating, right? There's no way you're serious.
1: I'm 100% serious.
2: You are
1: 100% serious. Yeah.
2: You're a
1: psycho. No, what? Yeah. I agree with you. Like having to do that just kind of makes you a little bit different. You know, like seeing a body part just up. You know, and you go okay. go right back there. It kind of makes you a little weird, you know. It's like, oh, I didn't know I could do that. You know, that it takes you to a different level of I'm a human that can do that now. You know, so yeah, I'm not exaggerating. I wish I was.
0: All right, so I'm gonna play a little bit of word association with you, if you don't mind. I'm gonna name. Some wrestlers. Some of these people are your friends, and you just got to tell me the first thing that comes to mind when I name them. So I'll be easy. I'm gonna throw a softball first. Your cohort, Julia Hart. First word.
1: Oh, aura.
0: She does. I loved her TBS run too. How about Sky Blue?
1: Oh, psycho. In the best way possible.
0: Chris Statlander.
1: Try hard.
2: Nah.
0: Willow Nightingale.
1: Brightest baby face.
0: I agree with that. Jamie Hayter.
1: Scooby-Doo. I don't know.
0: All right, I got three more for you. Tony Storm.
1: Shit. Tony Storm, timeless, baby.
0: Mercedes Moné.
2: That's the one that got a reaction.
1: That's a tough one. You know, I'm not gonna answer that because I think there will be a day where I'm going to reveal stuff. That is interesting about me in relation to Mercedes. So I'm not going to say anything.
0: Well, that's what we call in the business a long tease. Final one here, Akio Shida.
1: Shida, the snake. Very excited to see what she's gonna have up her sleeve because I like Shida's demeanor. And I think she's a sneaky snake. I'm very excited to see how she's gonna fuck Chris Statlander whenever the time's ready.
0: And you can watch that match, AEW Double or Nothing. She is Tekla defending her belt against Akira Shida, Jamie Hayter, and Chris Statlander. Tekla, we appreciate it. This is a lot of fun. Good luck.
2: You're welcome.
1: Thank you so much for having me, boys.
3: She can do her signature move on me whenever she wants. Literally, like, I'll be real. Like, ugh. I don't even want to fawn over her the way that I you know, thought about doing. She's so hot. And I would never use the word hot in reality, but like, wow. She is not bad to look at. Low key, I say it all the time. If it wasn't for like my love and affinity for early WWF, early 2000s WWF, like I would just not be in sports media. I wouldn't. My like dream job, low key, is to be like the next Tony Chimmel. The next, like, ringside announcer, right? I get steamed up for announcing names. The following contest is scheduled for one fall. Don't that sound good? No? Well, that was kind of like Howard Finkel-y. That was a bad Tony Chimmel impersonation. Do you guys think I would have a future as a WWE ring announcer? 310-840-4910. Let's do this. We'll take a quick timeout. We'll come back, and we'll do what we always do to end the show. We'll give you a fresh installment of Weird But True, and we'll put the show to bed next.
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0: Linnell Willingham.
1: What up, party people? We appreciate you rocking out with us as we take you coast to coast. Here on West Football Sports Tonight, Youngest in Charge, Linnell Willingham, piloting the ship. Manning the ship? How do you pilot a ship? Don't you pilot a plane? Dumb analogy. By the way, Westwood One Sports Night is with you Monday through Friday, 11 p.m. to 3 a.m. Eastern Time. Special programming note coming up here this week. It is the NFL schedule release show coming up this Thursday, and Westwood One going to have a special presentation this Thursday from 8 p.m. Eastern Time to 10 p.m. Eastern Time. Scott Graham, Mike Golick going to be bringing you the NFL schedule as it is released. And we got a special guest because we only give you the biggest and the best guests here on Westwood One Sports. The NFL VP of Scheduling, Mike North, set to join the program. We'll have guest appearances by players, coaches, and other Westwood One names that you recognize as well. So make sure you keep it locked right here on Westwood One Sports, the premier home for the NFL's scheduled release show coming up on Thursday. I had something quick and brief for Weird But True. I don't know how. He's lucky. Maybe we'll save him for tomorrow. Michael Penix Jr., for you to show up to your wedding, a brother that wears a do-rag 24-7, ladies and gentlemen, thank you for not getting married in your do-rag. That would have been very champ, head-ass, whatever young expression you want to use to describe that behavior. But for you to take your do-rag off, I'm spending more than Michael Penix is. Damn it. I don't even sleep with a do-rag. Michael Penix, brother, do better. Do better. I know that's technically not a weird but true, but it was weird. And damn it, I think it's true.
2: Feels like a put the show to bed topic.
1: It does feel like a put the show to bed topic. Did I yuck your yum, so to speak, with that?
2: Well, I can't be the one to bring that one up.

0: experiencing homelessness in his youth. Lamont Noel now plans to study industrial engineer at Columbia University. He had 65 scholarship offers. Ladies and gentlemen, look, the reason I wanted to bring it up, it fits my favorite saying, my favorite phrase oh so well. Do not ever let your circumstances dictate your work ethic. Shout out to the young brother from South Los Angeles, man, doing the damn thing. And shout out to ABC News for highlighting this tremendous story, man. Shout out to Lamont Newell, 65 scholarships, going to be the newest engineer major at Columbia University. So shout out to him. I guess this is where I would normally tag in Denton and we put the show to bed. We can play the, can we at least play the cool music? If
1: oh, I still got some in the chamber. Don't worry.
0: Aha! There we go.
1: It's talking about your favorite couple, or thruple, or quadruple. New Vrabel and Russini, but like, here's the thing, and we gotta pump the brakes a little bit on it. So a new picture was released, and it was the two of them hugging. We're like way past that. Like, that's not a story anymore. You know what I mean?
0: I thought we like confirmed that they were banging.
1: Right.
0: So why are we talking about hugs?
1: So it was another picture where they were just hugging in public, and like, at a certain point, there needs to be either an ascension of the story, a furthering of the plot, or we're just getting clickbaity here. Like, this is like the money-grabbing sequel attempt here. Those two hugging after we know everything that we know, as if it was dropped. I don't know if it was New York Post or TMZ. They both have red, and I don't read them. But dropping that now on a Monday, as if this is some massive news dump. Like, they were on a boat last week. We got news. Right, we saw the video of them going to a boat where she was 7 months pregnant. I don't care that they hugged. I was actually pretty sure that they've done that multiple times.
0: So there's another new photo that surfaced today as well, D-Day. Diana Rossini and...
1: Oh, smooching her husband.
0: Her husband spotted kissing today.
1: They're clear. By the way, relationship is clearly open.
0: For him to be still like kissing her... Person. For him to still be kissing her ass... What a spineless, gutless individual. I felt bad for him at first. Now he's just an idiot.
1: Now, this is how they live. They just live different lives than we do.
0: I'll be honest. It makes Diana look like a boss. That thing, whew, must be comparable to Nirvana to get her husband to still kiss her. That's all I would say. That's going to do it for Westwood One Sports Night. Appreciate you all being here. Be nice to people. Drake Toll's next.
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0: read on the latest in the NBA postseason. I got to swap out my tab here on my computer. I have the NBA trade machine up because I was having a ball earlier this afternoon putting together some potential Giannis Antetokounmpo trades. We'll maybe get to that a little bit later on in the program. But let's do this. Let's keep you up to speed with the Western Conference semifinals. The Lakers are on their last gasp of air, so to speak. Down 3-0 at home tonight. Looking to keep their series alive. They're doing an okay job of it in the first half. 49-45 is the Thunder lead. Austin Reeves with 15 points. He leads all scorers in the game, period. SGA, good sign for Thunder fans. He's got 14 in the first half. His offense has been a hot-button story here throughout the course of this series. I mentioned it, though, a couple of moments ago. The Washington Wizards won the NBA draft lottery, and I don't know if there was a franchise that deserved to win the lottery more. Now they have a really difficult decision on their hands. The Wizards have to figure out, hey, the ping pong balls bounced in our favor. Now the ball's in our court. What the hell do we do? They have an interesting decision to make at 1-1 overall. Do you stick and pick and take whoever you consider to be the top prospect? Or do you trade back one slot with the Utah Jazz, who we assume have the hots for A.J. DeBonta, and move back to two and go out and take Darren Peterson? If it was my decision, I think the Wizards should 1,000% consider a trade back with Utah if they have the prospects closely graded. That's where I think this conversation of who should be the number one pick, that's where I think it gets extremely tantalizing, right? I think most folks out there that watched the college basketball season this past year will say, yeah, you know, A.J. DeBonta was the better player. A lot of that has to do with Darren Peterson and his injury situation that clearly and unfairly, you know, impacted public perception around Darren Peterson. We had folks questioning his desire to play basketball. We had folks, you know, questioning his drive. We had folks questioning what type of teammate he is. Darren Peterson came out week and a half, 2 weeks ago. May have been last week. Feels like all the days are jumbling up here. And he gave another exclusive to ESPN and divulged what caused him to miss time last year. It was the overuse of creatine. Really, really wonky situation, if I'm being frank about it, right? But clearly, when watching DP last year at Kansas, he was hampered. He didn't have the same burst and explosiveness that we saw from him at Prolific Prep, where some outlets out there across the country that rank high school basketball players, they had him, some outlets had him ranked as the number one player in the class of 2025. So I think there's a really strong case for both A.J. DeBonta and Darren Peterson to be the number one overall pick. And here is where I think the conversation is going to get fascinating. I think without a shadow of a doubt, right, DeBonta was the better player during his freshman season. But what I think folks are missing out there, these evaluations go way further back than just last season. These two dudes have been playing against each other on the AAU circuit for the past 2, 3, 4, 5 years. And when you talk about what scouting is in today's day and age in the NBA, where guys can go one and done, your scouting begins at the grassroots level. You're scouting middle school AAU, high school AAU, and you follow these dudes and you keep notes on them throughout the course of their college career. And then you put all of your info together, medicals, talking to people that are close to the guy, teachers, all that. That is what ultimately formulates your grade. The Wizards have the number one, you know, overall pick. There's no telling what they're going to find during this pre-draft process when they, you know, really pry into these prospects in terms of medicals, off the court stuff, so on and so forth. Just from a pure basketball standpoint, though, I think the rivals ranking showed you. I think 24/7 sports, their ranking showed you. These two dudes on most big boards with the number one and number two high school prospect in the class of 2025. So for last year to clearly put DeBonta ahead of Peterson, yeah, it does, but by how much? That's the big question here. There are some pretty respected names out there in hoop circles that currently like Darren Peterson over A.J. DeBonta, including the lead draft analyst for ESPN, one Jonathan Givony. Jonathan Givony caught a lot of flack, I would say, for his evaluation of Zachary Richichet a couple of years ago, maybe elevated him, propped him up a little bit more. Here is what Givony had to say about Darren Peterson versus A.J. DeBonta.
1: I have Darren Peterson going one, and I was a little bit surprised, how the consensus has shifted. I mean, I know that Darren Peterson didn't have the season that he wanted, but I've seen those guys on the same floor in person probably 8 to 10 times playing against each other, in a lot of different settings over the years, dating back to the under 16, USA basketball training camp. And not once did I come away thinking A.J. DeBonta is a better prospect than Darren Peterson, including when they played each other.
0: He goes on to say, including when they played each other this past year. And that arguably, this is the crazy part about it, right? I don't know if Darren Peterson did this on purpose in a year that was riddled by injury, in a season that was riddled, by not being on the floor. He saved his best performance for the matchup against A.J. DeBonta. And it was an electric first half. And you saw in that game, those two dudes going head to head. And DeBonta couldn't stay in front of Darren Peterson. Darren Peterson got to his spot at will. I think it's a very fascinating conversation that's going to be had between now and the NBA draft coming up in June. Because there are going to be more than, one team out there, more than one talent evaluator out there that feels the way Jonathan Givony feels. And that was a pretty strong declaration there from Givony, who is one of the most respected draft analysts in the business. But like you said, though, these kids have been getting scouted since they were 16, 15 years old. So the sample size in which they're making their decision off of is much larger than just this past year in college basketball. But I think, like I said, both of them have a super strong case talking about DeBonta, and Peterson. For DeBonta, let's just be real here. When you're 6'8", 6'9", and can handle the basketball the way that he can and score at all three levels and get his teammates involved, this is what impressed me the most about DeBonta. Down the stretch, they lost their second best player. And, naturally, you're going to put more on DeBonta's plate. In that scenario, you could see a guy's efficiency go down. You could see him try and jack and make bad decisions. I felt as BYU put more on DeBonta's plate throughout the course of the season, he only rose to the occasion. So, yeah, he's got a super strong case, a very strong case, to be the number one overall pick. That size that he has at the small forward, two-guard position, the footwork that he has, the high-level shot-making, he is a damn near flawless prospect, honestly. If I'm nitpicking with DeBonta, the only thing I'd say is he mastered the contested jumper last year. He mastered shooting over guys. You wonder how well that translates to the NBA. But with a guy like him, I really don't have a whole lot of doubts, man. The numbers speak for themselves. 25 points per game on 51% shooting. It does not get more efficient than that. And what you saw down the stretch of the year, as teams got more and more film on him, right, especially in that NCAA tournament game, his ability to function and navigate out of the double team, I thought was next level, out of this world stuff. A guy that looked like a 4 or 5 year NBA vet instead of an NBA college freshman. He was special when it came to that aspect of the game. And that's where you see the footwork on full display. And then the other thing is this, right? I don't know how many people look into this, but it's something that always is fascinating to me. When you think about the high-level AAU and high school basketball games that DeBansa and Peterson played in throughout the course of, you know, their prep career, the moments that they had to go through this past year in college basketball is nothing. When you're at Peach Jam playing in front of NBA scouts, college scouts, before you even touch foot on campus, that's a different type of pressure. And those two dudes on the AAU circuit put belt to ass of every single competitor that came their way. But the number one thing you continue to hear is when those two dudes lock horns, when the two alphas, like two rams in the damn forest, knock their heads together, it was always Darren Peterson that pushed the bouncer back a little bit. It was always Darren Peterson that was viewed as the better prospect, the guy that had the leg up. We heard from Jonathan Givony, lead draft analyst for ESPN. Another pretty, you know, talented point guard out there in the world of basketball, a former number one overall pick, him damn self, you know, had something to say about Darren Peterson versus A.J. DeBonsa. John Wall, former Wizards guard, was on the Kevin Sheehan podcast and had this to say about who he would take at 1-1 overall if he was the Wizards.
2: If we get number one, who do you want?
3: If we get number one, I love A.J. DeBonsa and Darren Peterson. I think for the Wizards, for having Trae Young A.D., I think Darren Peterson fits best next to that mold. So that's who I would take.
0: Now, in that conversation, which you can go on to hear if you download the Kevin Sheehan Show podcast, full conversation between him and John Wall. John Wall is also somebody that has his own AAU team and has followed these two dudes very, very closely on the circuit. There's a story that's been going around in the D.C. world, in the D.C. media sphere. And the story was told yesterday when I was hosting NBA draft lottery coverage on 106.7 The Fam. I got Ben Strober, host of the Locked On Wizards podcast, produces here for Westwood sometimes. He talked about the relationship that John Wall and A.J. DeBonsa had. A.J. is someone that's looked up to John Wall. John Wall has been a mentor to A.J. DeBonsa. And John even told A.J., hey, man, I think DP's got your number at this point. So this is the beginning of what's going to be a long, drawn-out saga. Because I think there's a strong, strong case for A.J. DeBonsa. I think there's a super strong case for Darren Peterson. This is where it gets interesting if you're the Washington Wizards. This is where things kind of get unchy, so to speak. The Wizards have the number one overall pick. You know who just conveniently happens to have the number two overall pick? BYU. Not BYU. The Utah Jazz. It might as well be BYU that has the damn number two overall pick. But the Utah Jazz, they have the number two overall pick. Why is that relevant? What does that mean? DeBonsa has had a super-duper close relationship with the Jazz front office, including GM Ryan Smith and CEO and former architect of the Boston Celtics, Danny Ainge. This according to YahooSports.com. After Mark Pope left BYU for Kentucky this past year, Ryan Smith and Danny Ainge became key figures in rebuilding BYU's basketball program, with a source saying, quote, the two are, quote, super passionate about BYU basketball. Well, what does that mean? That means that Danny Ainge and Ryan Smith opened up their checkbook last year and bought A.J. DeBonsa for the BYU basketball program. You know what would be even better? You know what would be the cherry on top if you're Danny Ainge and Ryan Smith? How about we continue the pipeline and bring them to Utah? That's going to be a real conversation that's had over the next couple of months, because the Jazz have the number two pick. Wizards have the number one pick. No one knows who the Wizards prefer, you know, between Peterson and DeBonsa. But everyone knows who Utah would take if they had the number one pick. This is where I want to open up the phone lines for you all to chime in at 310-840-4910. Two-parter for you. First and foremost, who should the Wizards draft with the number one overall pick. And then two, should the Wizards entertain a trade down from 1 to 2 with the Utah Jazz? 310-840-4910 is the number. Happy birthday, Oliver Populous, what I would say. 310-840-4910 is the number. You can tweet at me with that as well. It is at NELL_BTP. We heard from Jonathan Givony. We heard from John Wall. Our pal, Chris Miles, who's been a frequent guest of the program, was texting with him earlier this afternoon about A.J. DeBonsa versus Darren Peterson. Sent him the clip of Jonathan Givony. He responded back, yep. And I don't think it's particularly close. Now, that's where I push back on the pride of New York and say, whoa, Mr. Harlem himself, Mr. NBA TV himself, Chris Miles, pump your brakes. But Chris Miles, another dude that is announced and called the under 16 game, the under 17 game, the under 18 game. He has been traveling with FIBA doing the play-by-play for USA Basketball for years now, because those games normally get aired on NBA TV. So those are three trusted, reputable sources that say they prefer Darren Peterson over A.J. DeBonsa. What about you? It is the People Show. 310-840-4910 is the number. If you're the Washington Wizards, fresh off of winning the draft lottery, what you gonna do, DMV? Are you gonna take Darren Peterson one, or are you gonna take A.J. DeBonsa? And if the Jazz ring, ring, ring, ring, ding, ding, ding, if the Jazz come calling, DC family, do you answer? 310-840-4910 is the number. We'll take your calls on that. Plus, we'll get into the big lesson that Victor Wembanyama learned last night. Next.
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0: 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Here's Linnell Willingham.
1: A lot more to get to as we continue to roll, taking you coast to coast. You're on Westwood One Sports Night. Youngest in charge, Linnell Willingham, manning the ship for you. You can hit us up on the talking text line, 310-840-4910. What you're on right now is this. The Washington Wizards won the NBA draft lottery yesterday. And for a franchise that has been in ruins for as long as the Wizards have, I thought they totally deserved what happened yesterday. Their process over the past couple of years, drafting and developing young talent, taking calculated risks on distressed assets like, you know, Trae Young and Anthony Davis, I thought they've handled themselves as an organization over the past 3 years with a lot of, you know, a lot of wit and a lot of, you know, shrewd moves, man. They've continued, you know, over the past couple of years to make moves between the margins while losing 60-plus games a year. That's the tough part. They've had to bottom out here, but they're now in a position where they should be able to compete coming up here during the 2026 season. They've got a difficult decision to make when it comes to the number one overall pick. Do you take Darren Peterson, the guard out of Kansas, or do you take A.J. DeBonsta, the star-studded freshman from BYU? And then the other part of it is this, the more tantalizing piece of this, in my opinion, is do you entertain a trade with the Utah Jazz? No one really knows who the Wizards prefer at number one overall. They've kept things very close to the vest over the past couple of years with this new regime that's in town. There aren't a bunch of leaks that come out of the building. No one knew that the Trae Young trade was on the horizon. No one knew that the Anthony Davis trade was on the horizon. Wham! It just happened. No one knows what Washington's going to do at 1-1 overall. If the two picks were swapped and Utah was picking one and Washington was picking two, everyone knows that the Jazz would take A.J. DeBonsta. Should Washington leverage that uncertainty into trading back with the Utah Jazz? 310-840-4910 is the number. It gets interesting to me because, look, think about it. If you're Washington, you have all of the leverage in this situation. You ask Ryan Smith and Danny Ainge, hey, how bad do you really want your guy, A.J. DeBonsta? Can you finesse draft capital away from the Jazz? Can you get a young piece away from the Jazz just to swap picks? And if you have Peterson rated as the higher graded guy anyway, what would it really matter? I think this conversation is going to grow legs as we move closer to the draft and as we get more information on both of these two dudes as prospects. We got their measurables, earlier today. And for Darren Peterson, I thought, man, this was for a dude that's had some question marks surrounding him because of the missed games, because of the, you know, the dehydration syndrome that he's dealing with. I don't know what else to call it. Dehydration syndrome, the cramping. He missed a bunch of games last year and folks have, you know, raised an eyebrow up at it. Him going to the scouting combine in Chicago, it's probably the best thing that can happen to him. One, we get a real deal idea of the measurables. And then you get to get the skinny on exactly what happened. So I think you're going to start hearing, you know, leaks come out here over the next couple of days as the medicals become available to these teams. As I've said all along, I expect that it's going to be a big nothing burger in terms of how teams feel about the measurables and the medicals, rather, of Darren Peterson. And I think when teams become more comfortable with his medicals, I think the gap between those two as prospects, I think it shrinks even more. But in terms of on the scale today and with the tape measure, Darren Peterson showed up well for himself. 6'4" and a half barefoot, so that means the 6'6" on-court height that we continue to talk about is very much real. Weighed in at just under 200 pounds. This is the thing that really got me saying, oh, he's got damn near a 6'10 wingspan. So you want to talk about the two-way ability that he has and his ability to lock in on the defensive end and guard the opposing team's best guard or wing, that 6'10 wingspan helps you do that. He's got an 8'7 standing reach. So the ability to contest shots, the ability to get your arms in passing lanes, it's all there for Darren Peterson. The big question for him, like I continue to reiterate, is going to be the measurables. As for DeBonsta, this was a really good day for him as well. We gave you the scoring numbers, 26 points per game on 51% shooting this past year at BYU. Led the nation in scoring as a freshman. Measured in barefoot at 6'8.5", meaning he's standing about 6'10" on floor. To be 6'10" and to be able to move like that, to be able to handle like that, to be able to have the footwork that he does, to be able to create and facilitate the way that he does, it's special. Weighed in at just under 220 pounds, 7'1" wingspan, 8'10" standing reach. AJ DeBonsta and Darren Peterson, two big fat winners here coming out of the scouting combine. We wait on the medicals, though. We wait on your calls as well at 310-840-4910. What should the Wizards do with the number one overall pick? Should they stick and pick? If they do stick and pick, do you prefer Darren Peterson or do you prefer DeBonsta? And then should they entertain the real possibility of swapping picks with the Utah Jazz moving back from number one overall to number two overall? 310-840-4910 is the number. Let's go to Steve in Atlanta wanting to chime in. Steve, welcome into Westwood One Sports Night, brother.
2: Hey, what's going on, man?
1: How you doing?
2: Doing pretty good. How about you?
1: I'm good, man. I'm good.
2: I actually kind of want to throw a monkey wrench.
1: Actually, Steve, I'm about to say, Steve, you know I'm a Wizards fan, so I'm through the roof right now. This is
2: amazing. Through the roof. So I got something for you as a Wizards fan, man. I'm going to throw a monkey wrench in there for you. I think you guys should take Caleb Wilson, man.
1: Oh, no. Is this a Josh Graham plant? Were you sent by the Cannon of Kakalaki?
2: Nah, man, nah. Actually, but like I said, I'm from Atlanta, so you know he's from Atlanta, too, so that's kind of our connection.
1: Yeah, okay.
2: But here's my thing. So I think as far as Utah, right, like I know everybody thinks AJ is the best pick for Utah, but I was just thinking if they got Ace Bailey last year, aren't him and AJ kind of the same player? So I'm not really kind of
1: – I think in this league, Steve, you can never have too many skilled big wings. And you can slide those two next to each other at the two guard and the three guard and rock out.
2: Gotcha.
1: But here's the thing on Caleb Wilson. So real quick, and I'll let you continue because I think it's fascinating that you brought him up. I just wanted to give Josh a hard time. Draymond Green came out today and said that if he was the general manager of the Wizards, he'd take Caleb Wilson too. So I think it's very fascinating that he's starting to get some love. His defensive upside and the two-way upside that he has, I think is special. He weighed in a little bit light today, which I didn't love.
2: But here's the thing. Of course, you know, with the young guys, they can always put on pounds. Like, it may take a few years, but I think that can be, like I say, that's a small tweak. But, like, I just think, I'm assuming, like I say, that you guys are going to keep AD. But if you kind of plug him in with what's the young guy from Texas name? The guy from
1: Trey Johnson.
2: Yeah, Trey Johnson and Sar and just Caleb. Kind of just, I think that would be, man, that would be a tough.
1: The big
2: roster.
1: Question for Caleb, and I haven't seen, I don't know what drills he participated in today, but I want to see how he participates in the moving 3-point shot, the standing 3-point shot. The big question with Caleb Wilson right now is his offensive game. We know he can finish around the rim, and he's a superb athlete, and I appreciate the call. The bigger question is, can he create off the bounce? Is he a guy that can stretch the floor for you? His defense is out of this world. Like, if you search Caleb Wilson highlights from this past year, it's him putting shots off the glass all season long. So on that end of the floor, I think he's a special prospect. The question is, can you get him to develop offensively? 310-840-4910 is the number. Bill is in Massachusetts wanting to chime in. What's going on, Bill?
3: Hey, how you doing? You know, they got two guys, you know, as they picked up. You know, I was looking at Cameron Bruza. You know, he's a guy who can help spread and pass the ball and, you know, dish it around. You need somebody on that team if you're going to rebuild it, you know, that's going to take leadership role.
1: You want to draft a leader with the number one overall pick, huh?
3: To fill that role for now, you know, I mean, you got to have somebody there. If they're all going to build together, you need somebody to handle that ball. Bill,
1: I don't care if A.J. DeBonta and Darren Peterson couldn't get 10-year-olds to line up in a single file line. Their leadership qualities, I can give a rat's ass about it. The Wizards need somebody that can come in there and potentially score 25 to 30 points per night, and that is not Cameron Boozer.
3: All right. Okay.
1: I appreciate the call, brother. I mean, look, y'all call in. I appreciate the love. I'm going to tell it to you how a T.I. is. Anybody advocating for Cam Boozer to go number one overall, just say that you don't care about the Wizards. Just say that you want to see my franchise fail. That's all you had to say. Talk about Cam Boozer as the number one pick. Here's what I'll say, though, about Cam Boozer. After today's measurables at the scouting combine, he's got an extra feather in his cap compared to Caleb Wilson. Cam Boozer weighed in today at 253 pounds. Muscle. Man body. Our guy Jonathan Gavoni put out some comps for Cam Boozer here. And I thought it was fascinating because when it comes to Boozer, the big question is, how is he going to translate to the next level? Some people, based off of the way he measured in today without shoes on, he's got the measurables of a small ball five in the NBA. 6'8 with no socks, 253, 7'1.5 wingspan, 9 foot standing reach. Al Horford at the combine measured in at 6'8 with no socks, 246, 7'1 standing reach, 7'1 wingspan, 8'11 standing reach. Derek Queen, last year, 6'9, no socks, 248, 7 foot wingspan, 9'1 standing reach. Julius Randle, 6'8, 250, 7 foot wingspan, 8'9 standing reach. So Cam Boozer, those are examples of small ball fives in today's NBA, guys that can stretch the floor and hold their own in terms of banging and bumping on the glass. Today's measurables for Cam Boozer was a major plus, especially, I'll be honest with you, standing next to him out in D.C., I didn't think he was 6'8". If he's 6'8", then I'm 6'3", damn it. And I'm changing my Facebook dating profile. I'm changing my Hinge profile. If Cameron Boozer is 6'8", no shoes, damn it, I got to be pushed to 6'3". But in reality, like, I'm interested in Cameron Boozer, man, especially if he's got to play the five. If that's what he's going to be in the NBA, I think he projects a lot better. I thought based off of his size, he would be forced to be a wing. I don't think he's got the first step quickness or the ball handling ability to consistently be able to live and win out there, on the perimeter. So we'll see ultimately what happens. NBA draft coming up in June. The Wizards holding the number one overall pick. The Hawks are a team that ultimately got screwed in the draft lottery. Eric wanting to chime in on the Hawks pick. E, what up, brother? How you doing?
4: Hey, how's it going, Linnell? First time caller. How's it going?
1: Going swell, brother. I appreciate you chiming in, man.
4: All righty. So, yes, I am a Hawks fan. No surprise there. I do want to give props, though, to your Wizards. Congratulations on this
1: Thank
4: season.
1: You.
4: Not that bad. Like, quite Thanks. Frankly, you guys had some moves. Although, I'll give my little quick prediction on the Wizards, and then I'll give you my question that I want to give you because I'm perplexed as heck tonight. I see you guys trying to put a package deal for Trae Young and AD to go to Boston for Jaylen Brown. I really see that. And then you guys picking up, like, Peterson or point guard and just roll with it and see what happens. I just don't see AD and Trey staying in there. They're just poison pills, man. It's
1: that
4: so
1: is
4: toxic.
1: Fascinating. Now, financially,
4: I've known Trey for 8 years, not 8 years, but a good at least 5 years now. It's not fun when he's on your team, man. I'm sorry to say it. It's not fun.
1: When you say Trey Young, do you know whether he's like a Reposado or Blanco? Like, do you know him that well? Or do you just know him as a basketball?
4: No. I'm a hardcore Hawks fan. I have never regret him personally. But look, he's a ball hawk. And yeah, he has good assists, fine, but not in clutch situations.
1: I think the Wizards are going to need him to be a traditional point guard if it's going to work here. I appreciate the call, brother. We're up against the clock.
4: It's not going
1: to
4: happen.
1: That's fascinating, Denton. Could you imagine? So financially, there's no chance in hell that it would work.
5: That trade is an objectively awful trade.
1: So say Derek White's contract becomes a part of it to make the numbers work. Jaylen Brown for AD and Trae Young? I just don't know.
5: That
1: makes no sense for Boston still.
5: Not a good trade.
1: Not a good trade at all. I got intrigued as a Wizards fan for a hot second just for the idea of potentially fleecing the Boston Celtics. We'll keep you up to speed. Oh, it actually pains me to say this. We'll keep you up to speed on Lakers and Thunder as we roll throughout the midnight hour here on the East Coast. Fresh installment of Westwood One Sports Night with the youngest in Charles and Owe again. When we come back, Victor Wembanyama ejected yesterday. You won't believe what his coach had to say about the ejection. That's next.
0: Thursday night, it's a Westwood One special presentation. 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
1: What up, good folks? West 1-1 Sports Night continues as we take you coast to coast, bring you the latest and greatest in the world of sports. Ring the alarm, folks. Ring the alarm. There is a pulse in Los Angeles. Don't look now, but as we get ready for the final frame, the old Los Angeles Lakers, after outscoring the Thunder 39-31 in the third quarter, they hold a four-point lead as we enter the fourth quarter. Austin Reeves, the high man, with 22 points. But the story, if I'm being frank, I called the Lakers 1-2 punch at center the worst in the NBA. And if I was like 6'7", 6'8", I could probably go steal some good minutes for the Lakers. Jackson Hayes and DeAndre Ayton have been awful all season long. But tonight, Jackson Hayes, the 7-foot light-skinned man, the cosplays an NBA center. He has decided to show up and play basketball. He's got 16 points off of the bench, altering shots at the rim. He's got 3 offensive rebounds, so getting it done in more than one way. Hopefully, if you're a Lakers fan, hopefully he can continue that and help the Lakers close this one out. SGA having his best game of the series, 26 points on 9 of 18 shooting. He's got 7 helpers with just 2 turnovers. The Lakers, I say it all the time, you can't fake desperation in pro sports. The Lakers are clearly the more desperate team tonight, and they're showing it right now as they continue to ratchet up the effort going in to the fourth quarter. Jason is in Illinois wanting to check in. Jason, what's going on, brother?
2: What's up? What's going on, man?
1: How are you?
2: No, I was just with what you were talking about with the Lakers.
1: Yeah.
2: With what you were talking about there, Lakers don't even deserve to be in this series with OKC. If Houston wouldn't have made that trade and got fleeced out with Kevin Durant ruined Houston's any chance of their dynasty, Lakers should not be here. That's why they're getting almost. That's why they're going to get swept. Where SGA is having the worst series probably of his career, and they're about to get swept.
1: You're not totally wrong. He turned it on tonight, though. SGA playing his face off. Are you a Rockets
2: one
1: fan?
2: Game. He's got 26 tonight, but he's been playing awful, and they're still 3-0.
1: He has. Are you a Rockets fan?
2: Oh no, I'm not a Rockets fan. I'm a Celtics fan.
1: Ah, that's tough. Well, your team, obviously.
2: Yeah, that is. That's tough.
1: Going through a transition period at the moment. Real quick, before we let you run, what did you think of the trade that the last caller proposed? Did you hear that?
2: I don't know what he was on. There's no way. There's no way for that to even happen with the salary cap.
1: The contracts wouldn't work, yeah.
2: Yeah, and the fact unless that AD and Trae Young's age, nah.
1: Yeah. Well, look. Trae Young's only 28 years old. I don't want people to, like, misconstrue that. He's not that
2: right,
1: old.
2: But, like, you know.
1: And AD's only 32.
2: Right, but JB is, how old is JB?
1: 29, 28, so yeah.
2: 28, and how old is Derek White?
1: For sure. Your point is well taken. I
2: 31.
1: I totally get it, trust me. As a Wizards fan, I wouldn't have had a problem with it, but clearly.
2: Yeah, exactly. JB and.
1: I appreciate the call as always, brother. 310-840-4910. Let's get into this. First and foremost, real quick, like, we're going to talk about the Lakers a lot more coming up on tomorrow night's show, but damn, it's almost like we got to rip up the rundown and get into them tonight. Impressed by this performance. I am. No matter what happens in this series, though, and we know the Lakers are going to get sent packing at some point. This is probably so immature of me. How can Anthony Edwards play through his injury, but Luka can't play through his? Anthony Edwards looked like he was about to break his leg. Looked like he was about to Kevin Ware himself. Looked like he almost tore his ACL. Yet he's able to play, but Luka's not. I told you I was going to be immature. As I snap my finger, the immaturity goes away. Back to your regularly scheduled programming. That's just me being petty. But in reality, like when you talk about the future of the LA Lakers, rough, people, rough. You got to make a decision. got to make a decision, excuse me, on Austin Reeves. He's got a $14 million player option that more times than not he's going to opt out of and then go get overpaid by somebody in free agency. If you're Rob Pelinka and company, if you've got a pulse, if you got a brain, do not pay Austin Reeves big-time money. You can't. LeBron's an unrestricted free agent for the first time in a long time. I think he's going to continue to play. I'm curious to see where he ultimately lands up or and lands and winds up. And then there's Luka. If you're a Laker fan out there, how do you have any confidence in this organization being able to put a winning championship team around Luka Doncic, who is a star under 27 that's in the heap of his prime and is arguably a top five player in the sport? What are you going to be next year? How do you improve your roster next year? Who's going to want to come to the Lakers to play with Luka? You may not have a problem or an issue getting guys to come, but what guys are you going to get to come? And in today's day and age in the NBA, yeah, I know it just as well as I do. The days of building your team through free agency, the days of retooling your roster through free agency are over. Teams just simply don't do that anymore. It's either draft or trade. And the Lakers have nothing that anybody else would want outside of Luka Doncic. Lakers always have a star. It's what they're known for. It's La La Land.

0: seems like once again, slowly but surely, they're going to end up in that exact same spot. For years, right, we've been on Giannis watch. This offseason starts the clock for Luka watch. I don't think the Lakers are going to, one, be able to put a championship team around him, and then, two, I don't think they're going to be able to retain him. Tough reality. If you are a fan of the Los Angeles Lakers. But you got to live in the moment, right? Lakers doing everything they can to keep themselves alive and to keep their season alive as their season is currently on ice. And that ice is on the kitchen counter next to a burning pan. They're up 89-84. With about 8:37 left to go in regulation. We'll see if they can hold on. If they can't, it may just be LeBron James. It may just be his final game as a member of the Los Angeles Lakers. And that, as a man that's been accused of being a Bron sexual, that is interesting. 310-840-4910. We talked about the Wizards winning the NBA draft lottery. That was special. When we come back, I want to get into the top six draft prospects in the 2026 NBA draft with a fresh installment of No Super Six Pack. I'll give you my top six NBA draft prospects. Plus, we'll finally get into the ejection and the elbow heard around the world. The big fella, Victor Wembanyama, was sick of it yesterday, and he let his emotions get the best of him. The explanation by his head coach, Mitch Johnson, could make a grown man cry. That and a whole lot more comes your way next here on Westwood One Sports Night. 310-840-4910 is how you reach me. 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It is at NELL_BTP.
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0: going to get real physical on the program coming up in exactly 1 hour. Thekla going to join the program, the AEW Women's World Champ. She's going to sit down with myself and the super producer, Dent Day, talking about her upcoming match in which she's going to put that belt on the line. First time getting the chance to interview a pro wrestler, so I'm super duper geeked up and excited for that. I'm also excited that the Lakers may be having their season extended by just a game. They are deadlocked right now with the Oklahoma City Thunder, 92 apiece with 6:34 left to go in regulation. SGA starting to, you know, heat up even more here. He's got 28 on 50% shooting. AJ Mitchell, brother, I don't, the pride of Santa Barbara, second round pick of the New York Knicks. Here over the past couple games, it's been his coming out party. Here in this series, it's really been his coming out party. 18 in game one, 20 in game two. He's got 24 tonight to go along with three steals and 10 assists. So shout out to AJ Mitchell getting it done, filling in for Jalen Williams. He has been awesome. But outside of that, man, really hasn't been much, you know, going right for OKC offensively. SGA's got 28. AJ Mitchell's got 20. And then Jarrett McCain, painted fingernails and all, 13 points off the bench, including lacing three from downtown. So we'll keep you up to speed on the conclusion of Thunder and Lakers as we roll throughout the program. As I mentioned, AEW Women's World Champ Thekla going to join us coming up at 2 a.m. Eastern time. Uh-oh. I'm always down to take a trip to the Charm City. Our good brother Corey in Baltimore wanting to chime in. Corey, what's going on, brother?
1: Man, salute, brother. Salute, man.
0: Salute to you.
1: I like listening to you in the morning, man. Sometimes you got topics, man, that makes my antenna rise, man. But this goddamn Lakers stuff, man, this Luka Doncic, man. Never been a fan of that guy, man. Like, I don't know what they was thinking about trading for him other than trying to bring some offense there. The guy doesn't play defense. But as putting a team around him, they got to find a new general manager. Rob Pelinka is trash, bro.
0: He's horrible, Corey. He's horrible, man.
1: Trash, man. They've been on a downfall ever since my man Magic Johnson stepped down, man. That was the worst thing that woman could have let that man do. But step away from basketball for him, man. If I'm not mistaken, correct me if I'm wrong, isn't that the roster that Magic put together when they won that in the bubble?
0: In the bubble. That had Magic's fingerprints all over it. Yep.
1: Man,
0: Corey, that's been horrible. They do not draft and develop talent. Look at their draft picks over the past decade, 15 years.
1: People get mad at it, brother.
0: If it wasn't for LeBron James coming to town, where the hell would the Lakers be right now?
1: You just said it already, man. They'd be at the bottom. They'd be bottom feeders, bro. They'd be bottom feeders. You know what I'm saying? They most definitely. Crazy. But the last team that's working the draft, man, they need to take a bite out of OKC, man. Every year, man, they do something in the draft. I'm just curious of who they going to let go this year to make room for the draft pick that they got this year. You know what I'm saying?
0: So they've got the number 12 overall pick, and something tells me they're going to end up with one of the two stars from Michigan, whether it's Addie Mara or Yaxel Lendenborg. I appreciate the call, as always, Corey. It's going to be fascinating to see what happens with OKC. They shouldn't be allowed to have the 12th pick, bro. Like, somebody should just literally take it from them and say, you know what, Slim, you can't have it this time around. Look at the crazy part about what OKC is doing right now. First of all, they're 8-0, or 7-0, rather, throughout this postseason, right? They're playing without their second best player. They're playing without their Jalen Williams hasn't played a minute in this postseason. Yet OKC looks as dominant as ever. I'm normally not a fan of teams that just consistently win all the damn time. Everybody's in their honeymoon phase right now with OKC. It's cute. It's fun. We support it. Oh, first tanking team to ever really have it pay off. Yay. Give it two more seasons. Let them win another championship this year. They're going to start to become you know, the from the heroes of the NBA to the most hated of the NBA, I'm telling you, it's only a matter of time. 310-840-4910 is the number. Uh-oh, this is always great. Let's go back to Detroit. Pistons have had it rough over the past 72 hours. Justin calling from Detroit. What's going on, pal?
2: How you doing?
0: Doing good, man. How you doing?
2: Man, I'm doing good. I'm doing good. First time calling.
0: Appreciate you chiming in, man.
2: Man, I'm driving back from the Pistons and Cleveland game. Wasn't so good, man. Cade was being lazy. All these turnovers, these foul calls that aren't fouls. Pissed off, man. How are you feeling?
0: Dog, we opened up the show talking about Pistons and Cavs. I said after Detroit went up 2-0, I said the damn series was over. Clearly, I was wrong. What you've seen out of Donovan Mitchell and James Harden the past 2 games, that's really been the big issue. And I've been calling out Jalen Duren since the beginning of the postseason. I appreciate the call. I've been calling out Jalen Duren since the beginning of the postseason. Clearly, he is the guy that's not holding up his end of the bargain. And look, I know Coach Bickerstaff, every chance he gets, he gives, you know, Tobias Harris credit, right? Tobias is turned back the clock. Tobias doing what Tobias got to do. Tobias has 16 points on 17 shots tonight, guys. That's not going to cut it. No matter how you slice it, it's not going to cut it. I don't know what's up with Detroit, man. They're in a world of hurt. This series, all of a sudden, I think, is now controlled by the Cleveland Cavaliers. We'll see if Cleveland can take their hot shooting on the road, something they've struggled to do all postseason long. Steve is in California wanting to chime in. Steve, what's going on, brother, man? Welcome into Westwood One Sports Night.
3: Hey, what's poppin', Linnell? You're the GOAT, man. I love listening to you at night.
0: Appreciate you chiming in.
3: What's up with the bro that said you raised his antenna? That was a major pause.
0: who was talking about antennas being raised up? Look, anything that you got to pause, brother, it goes right over my head.
3: Maybe in Baltimore that was just on.
0: Oh, you can't talk about my OG Corey now. Corey a thoroughbred, man. Corey sounded like he got his Timbos laced up or his Nike boots, one of the two. Corey's blue collar, man.
3: Yeah, he's one of them. You can tell with the accent, he's a Baltimore guy. But hey, Linnell, am I going to be a miserable fan for the rest of my life regarding NBA because I'm a Sacramento Kings fan and we're drafting at 7 because we decided to win like 10 games at the end of the season?
0: Kings are cooked, brother. I'll be real with you. And this is why this show is a special place. Everybody can come in and wear it on their sleeves. Yes. You're going to be a depressed sports fan for the rest of your life. I don't know a sports organization out there that has a worse outlook long-term than the Kings. What do the Kings have to be happy? Keegan Murray? What is it? Keegan Murray supposed to be the guy that we're all geeked up and excited about?
3: Yeah, I mean, Keegan's a solid role player, and they're talking about getting rid of Domantas Sabonis. We've got, you know.
0: Well, what are you going to win with Sabonis, brother? Here's my thing on Sabonis. If you can't stretch the floor in today's day and age, bro, man, what good are you?
3: We're trash, bro. I'm just going to be, you know, every year. It's awful, man. It's just a dark cloud over that city.
0: What made you like Sacramento? When you was born in Sactown? Why not Golden State, the Lakers, the Clippers? Why Sacramento?
3: Man, I hate the Warriors. I was born in Sacramento, and I'm a loyal, diehard Kings fan. I went to Kings Lakers when it was Shaq and Kobe versus Chris Webber and Vlade and Biddy. So I'm a loyal, you know, thorough, loyal Sacramento Kings fan, and I'm gonna ride or die with them. But it's not good right now.
0: Let me give you a reason to be optimistic, man. I could relate to your pain as a Kings fan. I'm a Commanders fan, brother. Before Jaden Daniels got to town, we wore it on our sleeve for years. And I never thought I'd see the day where we turned it around. All it takes is one dude, man, to change the outlook of a franchise. You know that. So keep your fingers crossed. Maybe somebody good falls to Sacramento. I appreciate you chiming in, as always, my friend. 310-840-4910. I actually feel bad for that guy. Like, did you hear the pain and despair in his voice? I couldn't imagine. I was going to say, I could never relate to being a Kings fan, as I'm a Wizards fan and a Commanders fan. I'm acting different, man. I've been out to projects for a hot second. Already cutting up and acting different. 310-840-4910. Denton, how are you feeling, man? We haven't checked in with the super producer yet.
4: Well, I better say, you better get some jewelry.
0: You're getting pendant.
4: Good. Yeah, you're feeling all right. I mean, shout out to the Kings fan. Light the beam. They still do that? They let that one go.
0: That's a soft spot there. Speaking of jewelry, I don't know if you're familiar, Denton Day, the video that's gone viral about AJ DeBonta, the Gunna song.
4: I have not. I thought you were going to talk about Dylan Brooks being at this OKC Los Angeles game with every chain on in the world. He got the grills. He got multiple chains. He got the diamonds on the ears.
0: It's a fire look for Dylan Brooks. I want to know what he's got on his wrist. There is this watch out there. AJ DeBonta, as he's reciting the Gunna song, it says, "I got the AP, cost $200K.
4: You can listen to Gunna at BYU.
0: Rainbow, yeah, exactly. Audemars Piguet is what AP stands for. It's a very, very expensive watch. They're doing this collab with this brand called Swatch. And guess what, guys? AP watches, Audemars Piguet watches that are usually priced at like $200K, $300. $300 for the bust down AP. You know how many people are going to be walking around, especially here in the DMV, where people make horrible decisions when it comes to money and fashion? I once had a roommate in college. Can I just tell you how crazy things got in college? This is how we're talking about college. I don't know. It's talking about making bad financial decisions. In college, man, the thing that everybody wanted to do, everybody wanted to throw five to get Domino's, right? That was the big thing. We used to have the $5.99 deal. You throw five, you get yourself a personal pizza. I never let the Domino's order be placed on my phone because I wasn't covering all the extra money because these bastards thought that they could pay $5 for a $5.99 pizza. My ass. One thing that happened one time was brother threw five on the pizza. I get a knock on my door before my 8 a.m., which I had on Tuesdays in college. And he goes, "Bro, can I use your toothpaste?" What?
4: No.
0: Can you what? You mean to tell me your priorities, yo greedy ass, your priorities are that jacked up that instead of going to the local Chambers General Store, founded in 1890, instead of going down to that store and getting you some toothpaste, you decided you wanted to throw five on a pineapple and ham pizza? Do better. What was the relevancy of that? I'm going to buy AP, whether I can afford it or not.
4: But say, I mean, if this dude AJ DeBonta is listening to Gunna, you think he wants to go hang out in Salt Lake City? Crumble Cookie doesn't have that much money.
0: Look, you know how, Denton, let's not act like we're oblivious. AJ DeBonta, when you're a man of his caliber, and I may or may not be speaking from experience, when you have the future of AJ DeBonta, and it's written in stone that you're going to be one of them ones, I'm sure the blondes of Utah have been dropping at this kid's feet since he was a sophomore. If you don't think he had him some at-home play when he went on to campus at BYU, you tripping. I think he's going to be
4: BYU.
0: Huh?
4: You get kicked out of campus for that kind of playing at BYU. You can play basketball. You just can't do it.
0: Well, Look, who's to say... Who's to say he had her on campus? Who's to say he could leave campus? You think the curfew applied to DeBonta?
4: I mean, it may or may not have applied to a former quarterback there.
0: I'm about to say, if Zach Wilson, wasn't Zach Wilson banging moms?
4: He was a cougar hunter. That is true. We do know that about Zach Wilson.
0: You can't, BYU home of the Cougars, if I'm not mistaken. He wasn't hunting them type of cougars.
4: No, he was hunting the older women. Kind of
0: he was trying to he was trying to get his tuition paid for. Pick up what I'm putting down. He was trying to get put on somebody's insurance, huh? Can't say I blame him. Can't say I blame him. Let's check back in to La La Land. Wow, we got a game that's coming down to the wire here. 111-110, 32.8 seconds left to go. In regulation, This is bound to get interesting here down the stretch. The Lakers just called a timeout. Chet Holmgren just dunked the basketball. It was assisted by Isaiah Hartenstein. Timeout called by J.J. Redick. What do you expect to see here, D-Day?
4: Chet Holmgren looks like the third brother of Beavis and Butthead. I know those two aren't brothers, but just for the sake of the comparison, he looks like the third version of them. The fourth quarter's been excellent, though. I mean, you want to talk about a great quarter from a shot-making perspective. This is the one game where Shai Gilgeous-Alexander has been playing like SGA, right? Yeah. Like, the Lakers have done a really decent job in games 1-3 holding him in check. He's made some really, really big shots in this fourth quarter. The Lakers should, though, Linnell, be up by four.
0: They're shooting 54%.
4: They've had a lot of blown opportunities and possessions in the last 4 minutes. Just giving the ball away, smoking layups on a fast break. I mean, simple, basic things. They should be up by at least four, and here they are with about 32 seconds down one.
0: I think if you're the Lakers or a fan of the Lakers, you got to look at it with the glass half full perspective, right? Your ability to be able to withstand a 33-point outing from SGA, I think, says a lot. You mentioned the defense that they've played on SGA. It's no different tonight. Tonight you're seeing the same coverages. They're blitzing him in the double team. They're forcing it out of his hands. I thought his decision-making tonight was a hell of a lot better.
4: He's aggressive. He's saying, hey, man, you guys are going to throw all these different looks at me. I've kind of seen them already. I don't care. I'm still going to attack. By the way, this Jared McCain kid, they swindled Philadelphia.
0: Totally fleeced him.
4: All because this dude did some TikTok dances. Are you serious? Shooting the lights out. He made a couple big shots in the fourth quarter.
0: Totally fleeced him. We'll keep you up to speed on Lakers and Thunder as we roll throughout this 1 a.m. hour. 12.2 left to go in regulation. Possession currently stands with the Los Angeles, with the Oklahoma City Thunder. We'll give you the finale of Thunder and Lakers coming up. Will the Lakers be sent packing? We'll let you know next. Plus, we'll bring you a fresh installment of No Super Six Pack, my top six NBA draft prospects as we get geared up for the 2026 NBA draft. That is next.
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20: Drake is a yelling hot takes. He's leading a conversation that you want to be a part of. From the Savannah Bananas to Locked On Big 12, Drake C. Toll is up-tempo and impossible to ignore.

0: officially over. 115-110 is how the Lakers get sent packing. OKC continues to be undefeated here throughout the NBA postseason. A vintage Shai Gilgeous-Alexander performance, uber efficient, putting together his best game by far of this Western Conference semis. 35 points on 11-22 shooting, 12 of 15 from the charity stripe. He had 8 helpers as well. The turnovers down in this one is he only had 3. As you saw him, as he's famously said, you know, once I get the test and study the test, I then get the answers to the test. Seems like here in game 4, SGA for damn sure had the answers to the test, as the Lakers really had no answer and no ability to stop him, man. They went with the same defensive coverage you've seen in the first couple of games. Blitz Shea, forced the basketball out of his hands. It's where you saw A.J. Mitchell be able to capitalize and be that secondary creator and secondary ball handler for him, or for that group, rather. He was special again tonight, scoring 20-plus points, getting his teammates involved. We know that the Thunder are advancing. They'll be in the Western Conference Finals. They'll await the winner of T-Wolves and Spurs. The question is now, if you're the Lakers, what is next? Did we just witness the final game of the LeBron James era in L.A.? Did we just witness the final game of LeBron in Hollywood? I think we have. I think we have, and here's why. A few of the Los Angeles Lakers, I've kind of been hitting at it here over the course of the past half hour or so. Your team can look entirely different in about a month or two from now. Free agency starts in early July, and at that point, all is fair in love and war. LeBron is an unrestricted free agent. Why on earth would he be inclined to come back to Los Angeles after they relegated him to being the third option for Austin Reeves? He got relegated for Hillbilly Kobe. Damn it. How did that turn out? How did that turn out for Austin Reeves and the Lakers tonight? Final shot of the game drawn up for none other than Austin Reeves. Fell short. JJ Redick, you've made a lot of smart decisions during this series. Your defensive coverage on SGA, brilliant. Your rotations, I thought, have been brilliant. Getting Rui involved, brilliant. Not having LeGoat James take the final shot? Ah! Can't win with it. Can't coach with it. I just can't do it. Have we seen LeBron play his final game as a member of the Lakers? 310-840-4910. I think we have. I think we have. The question now is, where do we go next if you're LeBron James? The question now is, where do you go next? This offseason is going to be fascinating. The NBA draft lottery is going to make this offseason very, very fascinating. Because if you're LeBron, you've come out and said, yeah, I don't want a farewell tour. But we know that he wants to continue to play. We think he wants to continue to play. The other piece is, we could just see LeBron ultimately retire and hang it up after tonight. But that's the reality facing the Los Angeles Lakers organization right now. You have no clue what LeBron James wants to accomplish, what LeBron James wants to do next. Here's the thing, right? If you're LeBron, would it make sense, and maybe I'm reaching with this, who knows? Would it make sense for LeBron to take his talents across the hall and go to the Clippers? Could that be something that we see happen coming up this offseason? We're going to talk about the Clippers and what they could possibly do with their 5th overall pick coming up here. But I just don't see a scenario. It doesn't make sense. It certainly feels like we've reached the end of the road when it comes to LeBron in L.A. And I think the trade last year, shipping out AD for Luka, kind of was the writing on the wall in terms of what was next for LeBron.
1: Do you pay any attention to Jerseygate?
0: When you say Jerseygate, you mean swapping or numbers, period?
1: Now, if you look at the history of LeBron, it really started the first time he left Cleveland. There's the iconic shot of him walking in the hallway, taking the jersey off after they lost to the Celtics. And we're like, uh-oh, he might be. He took that off with a little bit of a flair there. He might be leaving. And if my memory serves correct, when he left Miami, walking down the hallway, he takes the jersey off in the hallway, leaves Miami. LeBron James did not take his jersey off in the hallway tonight. So I don't know, maybe that's his, it's like Groundhog Day. If he sees his shadow, you get winner. If he keeps his jersey on, he might be staying.
0: Jerseygate. I don't know, man. I hate all of the banter surrounding LeBron. The negative banter is what I would say. I hate people criticizing him for joining Miami. I hate people calling him a homie hopper, a team hopper. I hate it. In this scenario, I think everyone out there, if he does choose to leave LA, I think this would be, this would have to be the decision that is, you know, of all his decisions, the decision to leave LA should be universally understood. Everybody should understand why he would want to get out of LA. What's there for him in LA? What's there for him in LA? This is where the rest of the postseason becomes fascinating. Does he join the Boston Celtics? Does he go from Los Angeles to Boston? Anything's on the table for LeBron right now because he's an unrestricted free agent. Is a return to Miami something that happens? If they're able to get Giannis Antetokounmpo, does he decide to go back to South Beach? If the Cavaliers somehow, some way, are unable to get over the hump here in this series, Does he go back to Cleveland? The possibilities are limitless. The other piece of it is this. We're talking about potential destinations for LeBron. We're talking about places we want to see him play next. Is he going to play next year at all? 310-840-4910 is the number. Is he going to play at all next year? Is this the final game? Was this the final game of LeBron James' career? 310-840-4910. I for damn sure don't think it's his final game. I know it's a possibility. I know it's something that could happen. I know he's going to take some time to decide. We're going to have post-game audio for you coming up here momentarily because we know he's going to speak to the pool of reporters and he's going to, you know, inevitably be asked, hey, Bron, is this it for you? I know he's not going to give us an answer tonight. I can tell you, I'm enough of a Bron sexual to know that LeBron's going to tell you, yeah, want some more time to think this over with Savannah. I want to talk to Bronny. I want to talk to Bryce. I want to talk to Zuri. I want to talk to my family. I want to talk to my mom and make a decision that's best for me and my family. That's what you're going to hear from LeBron tonight. We've been here before, though, with LeBron. This has kind of been the saga of the past several years with him. But this time it's different because for the first time in a long time, guys, LeBron's got all the power. LeBron is in total control of what happens next. Whether that's retiring, whether that's returning to the Lakers, or whether that's going and playing for another organization. Everything is a possibility right now for LeBron James. Everything to me is on the cutting room floor right now with LeBron. The question is, what decision is he ultimately going to make? 310-840-4910. I'll draw my line in the sand before we get to the calls here. I don't think he's going to retire, first and foremost. I do not see him retiring. I don't see him returning to Los Angeles either. Where does he play next? I'll give you three teams. I think Golden State is a very, very realistic possibility. I think the Cleveland Cavaliers is a very, very realistic possibility. And I also think the Los Angeles Clippers is a very, very realistic possibility. Clippers, Warriors, Cavs. Three teams, to me, that should be on LeBron watch. 310-840-4910. Lakers officially swept by the Oklahoma City Thunder. Did we witness the final game of LeBron James's career? And if we didn't, where does he play next? As he is slated to be an unrestricted free agent. Let's go to Barry in Dayton, wanting to check in. Barry, what's going on, brother? Welcome in to Westwood One Sports Night.
2: Thank you. I've been following you since your since the beginning of your broadcast on here. You know, at first I thought you were a little brash, and then one night you stated your age was, I believe, 26, right?
0: 28,
2: okay. And then I thought, well, he's a pretty intelligent young man for that age, doing what he's doing. So,
0: thank you, my friend.
2: The more I listen to you, you're nailing it. You got a long career in this, son. So let me get on about LeBron now. I live in Ohio, and LeBron's from Akron, and listen, Ohioans love LeBron, and LeBron loves Ohio. Northern Ohio, actually all of Ohio, but Northern Ohio, he's like, you know what he's like. So the Cavaliers, can you imagine a front line with Alan Mobley and LeBron, and then, you know, you can maybe drop Harden's contract to help with the cap, and you can bring in somebody to play along Mitchell. But as you said, I never thought about that. What you were talking about, Golden State with Curry,
0: Jimmy Butler, Porzingis, Al Horford. That could be a very interesting group if he chooses to ultimately go there.
2: I think they would be a favorite, one of the favorites out west.
0: I'll be honest, Barry, I know you're from Dayton and you're trying to rep it for Ohio. The Cavs are the team that I think he's least likely to go to. Of the three teams that I just listed. Not to burst your bubble here or anything, pal. Mm-hmm. I think the Cavs are the least likely team. I appreciate the call, though, man. 310-840-4910. I'm fascinated by it all. Can I be honest? I get nervous whenever this happens. And I get annoyed as well because this is going to be the A-block topic on pretty much every sports talk show tomorrow. What is next for LeBron James? And I think no matter what LeBron chooses to do, as I said last week when this series first got underway out in OKC, there is nothing LeBron can do here at this juncture of his career that would impact his legacy negatively. No matter where he chooses to go, no matter how this plays out, hell, even if he decides to call it a career tonight, there's nothing he can do at this juncture of his career that should negatively impact his legacy. A legacy in which I think is, you know, got him to be the greatest basketball player of all time. And I'll take it a step further. The longevity, the impact on community, the role model that he is, arguably the greatest athlete of all time. 310-840-4910 is the number here on Westwood One Sports. Now let's go to James out in San Diego wanting to check in. James, good evening to you, brother. What you got for us, man?
3: Good evening. Just speaking on what I heard, I don't buy that he would ever go to the Clippers. I think LeBron's a showman. Rightfully so, he's one of, if not the greatest. But I think that him going to the Clippers, out of everyone, the little brother in Los Angeles would be underwhelming. What do they have there? But
0: wouldn't it be a way to stick it to the Lakers? Wouldn't it be a way to pot him down for me real quick, Oliver? Let me make the case here. And I appreciate the call. Let me make the case for the Los Angeles Clippers. First and foremost, the relationship that LeBron James and Ty Lue have is uber strong. So that, to me, is a big part of why I could see that happening. And I don't think LeBron is very happy with Rob Pelinka and the powers that be in Los Angeles with the Lakers. They totally blindsided him in Clutch Sports with the decision to move Anthony Davis in the middle of the night for Luka Doncic. I think LeBron, that was the Lakers taking back control of their organization. And I don't think that decision made LeBron very happy. So how could LeBron stick it to the Lakers? What better way could you stick it to L.A. by going across the hall and giving your services to the team that you share a building with, or used to rather share a building with? Wouldn't that be a damn good way to stick it to the Los Angeles Lakers? And look, I look at Cleveland as a long shot. Hell, I even think that situation in L.A. with the Clippers may be a long shot. I think the most likely scenario was Golden State. We have heard rumblings each of the past two trade deadlines about those two organizations being on the phone with one another to try and work out a LeBron deal. They've had the talks already. Question is, are they going to follow through? Where does LeBron James play next? And was tonight the final game of his illustrious career? Your call's next.
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3: Do

0: Are my eyes red? Am I teary-eyed? I'm getting emotional here as I think about the possibility that we just watched the final game of LeBron James' career. Lakers fall at the hands of the Oklahoma City Thunder, officially being swept. Season's now over for LeBron and the Lakers. And the question is now, what do they do next? 115-110 was the final. They could not survive the best performance from SGA of this entire series. 35 points, 8 assists, getting to his spots, whatever he wanted to, rising over defenders, knocking down jumpers. Defense was excellent. Thought he handled the pressure and the double team much better tonight. Didn't let him get sped up. It was a masterclass performance tonight from SGA, and it really looked like a guy that was, you know, deserving of winning the league MVP. The headline, though, coming out of this one is, what is next for LeBron James and the Lakers? Austin Reeves has got a $14 million player option. He's more than likely going to opt out of that in favor of a big deal coming up here this offseason. And then LeBron James, for the first time in a long time, a unrestricted free agent. Going to have all the power to do whatever he wants, whether that's stay in Los Angeles, retire, or take his talent somewhere else. The ball officially in the King's court. Big question is, what is he going to do with it? What do you think he's going to do with it? 310-840-4910. Has LeBron James played his final game as a member of the Los Angeles Lakers? Or do you think LeBron James is just going to retire as a whole? 310-840-4910. I can't think of an NBA without LeBron. And my OGs out there, you can probably relate to this, even though Jordan tugged on y'all heartstrings like y'all were a bunch of pansies, retiring, unretiring, retiring, unretiring. How did it feel? How did it feel when Michael Jordan finally decided to hang it up? I genuinely cannot see an NBA world where LeBron James isn't playing basketball. I can't see an NBA world where LeBron is no longer a part of the thing, man. Yeah, I know how I feel about the King. Not only do I think he's the greatest basketball player of all time, when you take into consideration the longevity, when you take into consideration his accomplishments off the floor and the type of man, husband, father that he is, I think there's an argument to be made that he's the greatest athlete of all time. Will we see LeBron James don a NBA uniform ever again? 310-840-4910. And if you do think he's going to play again, where do you think he plays next? Let's keep it out in California. Let's not do that, actually. Let's go to Boston, where Tim is chiming in. Tim, is LeBron coming to the Celtics?
1: He is coming to the Celtics to complete the rotation.
0: There we go.
1: He's going to finish with where Russell played and these guys. And he has put it this way. Golden State has got Al Horford, and they got Porzingis, and they got an old Curry, and they're just decrepit. Even if they get one player, they got, you know, we got protection for them. We got a good team. We just didn't pay attention to the ball this year. They just took things for granted. They'll be hungry, and they got a good. They got Tatum, and they got.
0: Here's the thing though about the Celtics, real quick, man. They gotta change their identity, man. You can't continue to live and die by the three-point line, brother. You know you can't.
1: They're going to change, believe me. It's going to change.
0: It would be very – I'll be real. LeBron is – and I appreciate the call, brother. LeBron is a guy that is never shied away from the theatrics, so to speak. Boy, would it be something if he finished his career with the Celtics. You think about all the great rivalry series that we saw between Miami – in Boston during LeBron's time with the Heat. How about finishing your career playing for the Lakers and then putting a bow on it with the Boston Celtics? Wouldn't that be something? Brandon is in Chicago. Is LeBron going to try and chase the ghost of Michael Jordan? Welcome into Westwood One Sports Night.
2: Yo, what's good, L-Dub? Thanks for taking my call, man.
0: Appreciate you.
2: I want to get to the LeBron stuff, but real quick, I just wanted to say, man, A.J. Mitchell, man, it looks like OKC hit on another one. And if we get a Brunson versus Mitchell, both lefties, I think he kind of models his game after Brunson, man. That'd be a good matchup if we get that in the finals.
0: I'd be intrigued by it, man.
2: But going to LeBron, man, I can't believe I'm even saying this, man, but what would it be if LeBron finished his career where the actual GOAT played here in Chicago? We got $54 million in cap space. We got two first-round picks. We got a number four pick that's probably going to be either, like, you know, Cam Boozer or if Darren Peterson slides, you know. But I kind of want
0: to go. Let me just tell you this so you don't get your hopes up. There ain't no way in hell Darren Peterson slides to number four.
2: All right, then we'll take Caleb Wilson or Cam Boozer.
0: It's a good consolation prize.
2: Right? Isn't that a great consolation prize? And then guess what? We got the 15th pick. So we'll stack Yaxel Lindenberg with that too. Or Adai Mera, you know. And then we have two second-round picks as well. So, I mean, we can flip this real quick. And if he wants to boost his, you know, profile, you know, he could come out with a new shoe. And, I mean, that would just put the NBA on notice.
0: Bulls fans are so desperate. Bulls fans are so desperate. I appreciate the call. Bulls fans are so desperate. They're thinking about a marketing ploy and what LeBron can do off the floor in Chicago, man. Bulls fans, I love you guys.

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1: I hope that you're not too disappointed when he chooses not to come to Cleveland. I appreciate the call. 310-840-4910 is the number. We're going to have AEW Women's Champ Tekla join the program coming up in the 2 o'clock hour. We'll continue to take your calls on the future of one LeBron James. The Lakers officially sent to Cancun after the Thunder sweep them 4-0. The final hour, power, is next.
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0: Final hour of power coming right at you. You're all must move on sports tonight. Whitney Young is in charge. Linnell Willingham taking you coast to coast. As we keep you up to speed with the latest on the association, we just had the Western Conference semis go final. The Oklahoma City Thunder going back to the finals for the second consecutive year. They knock off the Lakers 115 to 110. Shai Gilgeous-Alexander deep in his bag like he was searching for fries at the bottom. Had the vintage SGA performance that we've been waiting for, you know, in this Western Conference semis. I credit J.J. Redick. I credit the Lakers staff for the game plan that they have put together on Shai throughout the course of this series. They're blitzing him. They're double-teaming him, speeding him up, not letting him play at his tempo. And in the first three games, it led to a high volume of turnovers and just really not the efficient scoring nature that we're used to from SGA. Tonight, he had the answers to the test. 35 points, 11 to 22 shooting, got to the charity stripe 15 times, had eight helpers as well as the Thunder win 115-110. A.J. Mitchell, the Robin to SGA's Batman tonight, his stellar postseason continues. 28 points on 12 of 19 shooting, four assists, four steals for the second round pick out of UC Santa Barbara. The story, though, LeBron James and the Lakers sent packing. They're going to Cancun after getting swept. Is LeBron, when LeBron leaves Cancun, so to speak, is he leaving it to go to another NBA training camp, or is he leaving it to call it a career? That's the question at 310-840-4910. Will LeBron James retire, or will he continue to chase greatness here after being bounced by the LA Lakers? Excuse me, after being bounced by the Oklahoma City Thunder. He is an unrestricted free agent for the first time in a long time. We got a little bit of thoughts on the future of LeBron James when J.J. Redick, the head coach of the Los Angeles Lakers, he was emotional speaking post-game about the loss.
1: Has that part of this hit you yet, that this could be goodbye to him?
2: I haven't even thought about that. And again, we'll deal with the offseason, in the offseason, which is, you know, the next 2 months.
0: J.J. Redick didn't give us much there. I didn't expect him to give us much there. But the reality is, for the next month or so, up until the start of free agency, that is going to be the topic of conversation. We're still awaiting word from LeBron James. As we know, he is set to speak. His exit interview is currently happening right now at Crypto.com Arena. A bunch of different reporters in that locker room trying to get to the bottom of what it is and what it ain't when it comes to the future of LeBron and the LA Lakers. It's not just about LeBron's future either. I don't want to just make it seem like that, like LeBron's the only thing we care about. It's the main story, but the future of this Lakers franchise is very much up in the air as well when it comes to what do you do with Austin Reeves, and then can you ink Luka Doncic to a massive long-term extension? And if you feel like you can't, do you tear it all the way down to the studs coming up this offseason? If you're the Lakers, and I didn't even think about this possibility, the Lakers never, they got to have a star in La La Land. That's just the way that it goes. I'm curious about the future of LeBron. I'm just as curious about the future of one Luka Doncic. 310-840-4910. We're going to get into Pistons and Cavs game number four coming up here, but I want to run through the rest of these calls. Jim is in New Hampshire checking in. Jimbo, what's going on, brother, man?
3: Hey, Linnell, man. Hey, let me just start off by saying you put the B in best, and I can't believe your age with your knowledge of sports, because, I mean, I grew up watching Larry Bird, and I cried when he retired, so I know how you feel with LeBron, but LeBron is not going to retire. He's going to Boston, and he's going to shimmy up another banner between all the other ones that hang up there, and LeBron's going to go on his first duck boat ride. He's going to ride with those guys.
0: Jim,
3: they're going to put a deal together, Jim, and get out of
0: Jim,
3: Bayou.
0: What's up with you? And you, my man, Jim. Those folks out there in Boston, in New Hampshire, and Massachusetts, are y'all delusional? There's no way. LeBron's got too much pride. He's got too much pride to take his talent to Boston. They don't have any money.
3: He's part owner of the Red Sox.
0: Do you think he's going to sign for the vet minimum? That'd be the only way that the Boston Celtics could strike a deal for LeBron James. I appreciate the call. Their salary cap is tied up between three guys: Jaylen Brown, Jason Tatum, and Derrick White. Brown and Tatum combined for $116 million. And then I think Derrick White still got $76 million, guaranteed, left on the deal.
4: Serious question. This is going to sound like a joke. It's not a joke.
0: I'm about to say, hold on. Anytime you preface it with serious question.
4: I just had to. Do you think that Jason Tatum would actually want to play with LeBron? Didn't go too well in the Olympics. Don't know if you've heard. Wasn't very happy. Did kind of a bit of a media tour about his displeasure about not playing because this old dude, LeBron James, was taking up all the minutes. Obviously, there's more space on the floor when it's just you, right, Jaylen Brown, and Derrick White as of the moment. But do you think he wants to play with LeBron James? I got to figure that they would at least ask him.
0: Yeah, look, I'm not sure that anyone in Boston would have an issue with adding LeBron. I just go back to what I said. The books, they'd have to do some serious, they would have to do some, Denton, you can appreciate this, they would have to do some Dan Snyder level book cooking to make LeBron James work in Boston. They would have to really do some cap gymnastics, so to speak, to make this work.
4: Are they willing to do it is the question. Not, the idea of LeBron playing in Boston is a lot sexier than the execution of LeBron playing in Boston.
0: And I'll be real, like, I don't want to, you know, pee off our Boston audience, but like, Celtics fans suck. They're rude. They're mean. They're nasty. They say they always have disparaging remarks about the other team's athletes. I know they're a sports town and whatnot, and Boston, and their lazy ass accent. Mark Wahlberg is the best thing about Boston, if I'm being honest. Is he even from Boston, or does he just pretend?
4: He's not even that great anymore. 2026.
0: Huh?
4: Yeah. What do you do? Just Google him.
0: Ted, the television series, Denton Day. Ted, the television series.
4: You watch Ted, the television series?
0: Yes! Denton, you would love it, bro. I'm telling you, it's right up your alley. It would tickle the hell out of your fancy.
4: I'll add it to the list. I don't know that I'll get there. I don't see that working. I have better options. You've listed better options. There are better options for LeBron than playing in Boston.
0: The one that I'm most intrigued by is Golden State. Him and Draymond are BFFs. I can see him taking a pay cut of some sort to play with Draymond and Steph. Think about it. Arguably the two greatest players of this generation, LeBron and Steph Curry, the Magic and Bird of this generation, teaming up, joining forces out in Golden State. LeBron wouldn't have to uproot the fam bam. He'd be ready to roll. That's my ideal destination for LeBron James. What say you at 310-840-4910? We'll wrap up the calls with Marty in Dallas wanting to check in. Marty Mar, what's going on, brother? Hey. Welcome into Westwood One Sports.
5: Hello?
0: Marty, what's going on, man?
5: Oh, yeah. I just wanted to ask you if you think that Bonnie will be involved. Will he go wherever they try to get LeBron? I wonder if he'll say, hey, you got to bring Bonnie too.
0: I think that's fascinating. I appreciate the call, Marty. The Bronny part of this is fascinating as well. I don't think LeBron's, as much as you all make him out to be a total jackass, I don't think that he would force Bronny out of L.A. I think Bronny's got a good situation there in L.A., especially if they bottom out and begin to suck. He's going to have more of an opportunity to get on the floor and prove his worth. So I think LeBron leaving and the Lakers tearing it down to the studs may be the best thing to happen for him. Would that be crazy? That do you see LeBron really flexing the muscle that hard to where he's like, Bronny, come here?
4: No, I don't think so.
0: I don't either.
4: I mean, that would kind of fly back in his face. Not that he really cares, but right, it would fly back in his face of the way that he kind of handled you know, some of the things. He tried to play it off as like it wasn't totally me, which I don't know that I fully buy, but he also hooped. Bronny did in the G League.
0: He did. He played really, really well.
4: So can I give you the team that I think he's going to land in?
0: Uh-oh.
4: If it's not Golden State, if it's not Los Angeles.
0: Who is
4: I think he's going to Dallas.
0: Damn it. Denton.
4: Reunite with Kyrie.
0: Shout out to you.
4: With Cooper Flagg. You can convince Klay Thompson for potentially another year. So you got four guys right there.
0: How did I not think about Dallas? Yes,
4: there's rumors that he was going to get traded there during the season, and then they kind of fell apart. That was when Anthony Davis was there, so there was a little bit more incentive. But
0: no, him and Kyrie are like a sock and a shoe, peanut butter and jelly.
4: And then getting to hang out with Cooper Flagg for a year. I mean, imagine the amount of things that he would learn from LeBron James for a year. Like, are you serious? I would send him a blank check if I was Dallas, especially if he hits the open market.
0: And that's the reality of the situation. And that's why this time around is a lot more fascinating when it comes to LeBron James and where he could play next. The ball is 110% in his court. LeBron James is currently at the podium along with Luka Doncic. We'll let you hear from both of those two guys coming up here momentarily as we continue to discuss what is next for King James as the Lakers bounced 115-110, swept by Shai Gilgeous-Alexander and the Oklahoma City Thunder. James is in South Carolina wanting to chime in. James, what's going on, brother? Welcome in to Westwood One Sports.
6: Hello, hello. What's going on with y'all, fellas?
0: What's going on, brother? How are you?
6: Look, LeBron's good for his age, but it's time.
0: You think it's time for him to hang it up?
6: Yeah, man. He's always jumping around from team to team. And,
0: are you just a LeBron hater? You strike me as a LeBron hater.
6: Yeah, I'm just a Lakers hater altogether.
0: Say goodbye. We appreciate the call. We're trying to be objective here tonight, people. I get it, though. Every call that we've taken here tonight, no one suggested him hanging it up or retiring, but that guy did.
4: It's also worth noting the narrative of him jumping from team to team. He's only played for three teams, and he's played for the Lakers for eight consecutive years, which is longer than he played anywhere else. Consecutively, he's played more total years than Cleveland.
0: We're going to let you hear from LeBron coming up momentarily. I do want to rewind to the first half of tonight's doubleheader in the Eastern Conference semis. The Cleveland Cavaliers, something about playing at home really, really makes Donovan Mitchell and Cleveland play their best basketball. They won their second consecutive game, tying this series up at two games apiece, 112-103. Once again, you saw the defense of Cleveland really bother the Detroit Pistons. What do you mean the defense of Cleveland? Linnell, Detroit shot 51% from the field. Yes, they did. But the Cleveland Cavaliers, their ability to force Detroit into 18 turnovers was the difference in this one. Cade Cunningham, five more turnovers tonight. He leads the NBA playoffs in turnovers to this point. Talking about Cade Cunningham. So as great as he's been, you know, controlling the tempo of the game and dictating pace, these last two games, and really throughout the course of this postseason, when he has been double-teamed, when he has been blitzed, the decision-making has not been consistent. You saw it once again here tonight. And I got to give credit where credit is due. We sat here on this program. You all called in and beat him over the head verbally. James Harden, in the way that he has played over the past two games, he won 110%, deserves his flowers, and deserves credit. James Harden, coming out of game number two, I viewed him as borderline unplayable over the weekend, Saturday, in game number three. 19 points. Tonight, 24 points. The big difference, though, three turnovers in game three, just two turnovers tonight. It looks like the James Harden of old, right? Picking his spots, getting downhill. The more impressive piece, though, because the offense was never going to be hard to find for James. His defense and the effort that he's giving on that end of the floor, I think is commendable. And for us to dunk on him when he doesn't do it, I think he deserves his flowers when he does get it right and figure it out. The story of tonight, though, without a shadow of a doubt, the story of tonight was Donovan Mitchell. A historic performance from Donovan Mitchell tonight. It was something like 33 points in the second half. He finished with 43, 13 to 26 from the field, 13 to 15 from the charity stripe, getting whatever he wanted, getting to his shots, tween, cross, wham. The shot chart for Donovan Mitchell tonight is green all over the floor. Was getting it done on the interior. Got it done in the mid-range. Got it done from three. And for the second consecutive game, him and James Harden have willed the Cleveland Cavaliers to a victory. Those two were great, right? The way that they played in the backcourt. That was excellent. That was phenomenal. But the difference tonight for the Cleveland Cavaliers and why ultimately, you know, they were able to win this game, and really the last two games, Jared Allen and Evan Mobley have thoroughly outplayed the front court of the Detroit Pistons over the past two games. And I gave credit to Jalen Duren and Beef Stew and B-Ball Paul. They were great in the first two games. Hell, Detroit was great after the first two games. I called this series after game number two. Boy, do I look like an ass right now. I thought it was over. So I give all the credit in the world to the Cleveland Cavaliers. It's not easy to punch back in a scenario in which you got your damn lights knocked out in the first two games. Wasn't even close. The Cavs did not look like they belonged on the same floor with the Detroit Pistons in the first two games of this series. The big question for Cleveland moving forward is this. You can't play every game at home. In the shooting splits and the performance of Cleveland at home and on the road throughout this postseason has been night and day. Has been night and day. After tonight's W, though, and I know it was at home and they still haven't proven it on the road. I get it. But after watching what they did tonight, I think it's very clear. The Cleveland Cavaliers have taken full control of the Eastern Conference semifinals. And for me, yes, James Harden was great. Yes, Donovan Mitchell was great offensively. But it's the defense of the Cavs forcing Cade Cunningham into bad turnovers, bad decisions when they're blitzing him. They're picking him up at half court, blitzing him in the double team, forcing the basketball out of his hands. And once again, my main criticism that I had about the 60-win Pistons, the one-seed Pistons, my number one criticism is coming back to bite them in the ass. They don't have a second option. Tobias Harris tonight, 16 points on 17 shot attempts. It's simply not good enough. LeBron James, the big topic of conversation right now. Tons of speculation about what is next for him in his career. This is what he had to say to the LA media postgame.
7: Well, I think you guys asked me about it, and I've answered questions. Yeah, I don't think I've come out and was like, oh, retirement is coming. I mean, with my future, I don't know, obviously. I mean, it's obviously we're still fresh from, you know, obviously losing, you know, and I don't know. I mean, I don't know what the future holds for me, obviously, as it stands right now tonight. You know, I got a lot of time. I'll sit back like I think I said last year after we lost, I think, to Minnesota, to go back and recalibrate with my family and talk with them and spend some time with them. And then when the time comes, I'm obviously, you know, you guys know what I decide to do.
0: Can I be real? Can I make a suggestion? And I know it's going to annoy you all, but I'm here for it. I am for all the LeBron theatrics. I can see it now. He's in Golden State at the Greater Youth Boys and Girls Club of Santa Monica. The Decision 2.0. That's what I want. This decision that he's about to make, whether it's a retirement or him announcing that he signed up with Draymond and the Warriors, I need it televised. I need it on ESPN. I need a spoof made of it. I was about to call him Michael Scott, but that's clearly not his real name. I'm blanking on my guy's name. Michael Scott, played by
4: Steve Carell.
0: By the way, the decision that year's ESPYs after LeBron did the decision to go to Miami, dog. That year's ESPYs when Steve Carell did the decision 2.0 and he told us that he was taking his talents to Chile. It's still to this day the best ESPY scene of all damn time, man. I'm starting to get sad and emotional though, guys. If LeBron does hang it up, man, it was a hell of a career. 310-840-4910. LeBron going to be known as a world champion. We're going to have a world champion join the program as Tekla, AEW Women's Champ, joins us next.
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1: We're joined now by the AEW Women's Champion, Tekla. She's defending her belt in a little under 2 weeks, 13 days from now. AEW Double or Nothing in New York City. Akira Shida, Chris Statlander, Jamie Hayter, all coming for your belt. How does it feel? You know, we're 2 weeks out. You're the king of the mountain, or queen, rather, of the mountain.
2: It feels great. I really cannot complain. Everything's been wonderful. And until I saw the announcement online, actually. It's not like anybody has time to tell me, right? So, yeah, either way, it feels really good to be on top of the mountain. That's for sure.
3: So you're obviously super well-traveled. Would you consider this moment and this current run that you're on like the peak of your pro wrestling career?
2: Yeah. Yeah, I think the AEW Women's World Championship is a pretty prestigious title all over wrestling, but especially in the States. So I think this is probably the peak for a lot of people. I think in a lot of people's eyes, yeah. Me personally, sure, yeah. Gold is gold, and that's the shiniest one, and it's the heaviest one, honestly, so far.
3: But say, how heavy is that thing when you're having
2: having to carry it around? It's really heavy.
3: I've had some replicas when I was a child of a belt. But
2: see, look, the replicas are a little lighter, actually.
3: Yeah.
2: For some reason, they don't like to spend that much money on the fake stuff, you know. So, but when I was handed mine the first time, I was like, ooh, damn! Like it's a little workout getting in and out of that ring with the title, you know. It's like heavy. But
1: well, how do you travel with it? Do you have to bring an extra suitcase for the belt?
2: Yeah, I do. I do a lot of times. I have to get I have to have it in my carry-on, right? I'm scared to have it like in my real bag, and then it doesn't get to where I'm going, and then I'm like, well, this is the AEW Women's Champion, but where's her fucking belt?
3: You would just have to whip everyone's ass until you found it.
2: Yeah, exactly. But that might be a lot of asses, you know. So yeah, sometimes yeah. I don't have that type of time, you know. But yeah, I'd have it in the carry on, and the beeper goes off all the time, right? Like I go through. Last thing I remember in a hotel is just me throwing all my shit in the carry on. Like on the other side, I'd have the belt, you know. So it's always like, hey, man, we gotta look into your bag. And I'm like, oh god, it's my panties. It's first thing she's gonna be. I'm like, okay. And then on the other side is a belt, and then look, hey, who are you? You know, and it's like, I'm a champ. And they're like, oh, That's what's on. So yeah.
1: Do like regular people in the airport start to look when they pull out this big gold belt? And they're like, well, who is this person? I should probably not even know this person.
2: Well, let me ask you, would you? you see this chick with cowboy boots and spurs on, first thing you're wondering, how did she even get through security? And then the other thing is, yeah, somebody pulls that thing on, it's twice her size. And she's like, yeah, I'm a champ. I beat people for a living, you know? So, yeah, most people, like, try to take pictures or, you know, I was like, hey, Scott, come over here. You like wrestling, right? Let me show you something. So, happens all the time. Almost miss my flight every time that happens.
1: You've been in AEW now for just about a year. By the time we hit Double or Nothing, it'll be like 4 or 5 days from the year that you debuted. Have you allowed yourself to reflect? I mean, you want to talk about climbing the mountain. You've already been champion for almost 100 days, and you've only been here for 365.
2: Damn. See, I was gonna look it up, but I wasn't sure at all how long I've been doing this.
1: I got you. Don't worry.
2: Thank you. No, I haven't. See, I have had time to reflect, but it all happens just like that, you know. I can't really ever sit down and smell the roses, you know what I mean? It's like, and I'm still baffled sometimes, like, damn, I've been here less than a year and I'm already on top, you know, which can be kind of scary because just imagine, I'm not saying it might happen, but just imagine I don't hold it anymore, you know, where the f- do I go from there? You know what I mean? It's kind of like I'm already on top of everything, you know, going having to go down. That's some scary shit. So we'll see what happens. But But for now, yeah, I still can't really, you know, feel it. I don't feel it yet. But for what I can tell, I still have a lot of time to figure it all out.
3: For sure. For sure. I had two things to ask you. I'll try to fit it into one. You haven't been champion forever, but your run has been awesome. How have you been treated differently within the locker room since you have started wearing the belt around your waist? Are you getting side eyes? Are people looking at you crazy? Are people wanting more smoke with you now?
2: Well, you know what? It's actually the opposite. Everybody's a lot nicer to me. It's like, oh, hi. Hey, champ. You know, if anything, it's more like that, because it's like you don't want to get on the bad side with the champion, right? I like having that prestigious title on me, because, no, everybody's watching their mouth. It's good. It's great.
3: Because obviously pro wrestling is a super competitive space. I don't know if the casual fan understands that. Can you tell us why AEW is the number one wrestling promotion right now in North America? In the world. Damn North America. In the world.
2: I think it's because the qualities of everybody, of all the individuals, wrestling is really good. And I think Tony Khan doesn't shy away from trying new things. And it's a wild product. I think that's why it's so good, you know. We do all the time that you haven't seen before. And we do all the time where everybody goes, what the heck? How is this even possible to put on TV? You know, this is crazy. He just lit that motherfucker on fire. we do stuff like that. And the other day, you know, and they let me be how I am, you know, and this is personally my biggest blessing, you know, but in a different area, in a different time, in a different place, people would have been like, can somebody tell this bitch to shut up? You know, it's like, you cannot talk like that on TV. Also, there's two little kids standing next to her, you know, like get out of there. So, that's why AEW is good.
1: AEW Women's Champion Tekla is with us. Double or Nothing is coming up May 24th. It's going to be live from New York City. Have you ever wrestled? I was doing research. Again, I'm the nerd. I was doing research. Is this the first time that you're going to have wrestled in New York City?
2: I think it might be, actually. Wow. Because I wasn't there last year. We did, the last time they were there was in right before Christmas, I think. And I took the liberty to go home and see my family for Christmas, which was the only time I got off, really. Other than that, I've been here nonstop. No, it's my first time. I'm excited. I love New York.
1: So you mentioned, you know, Tony Khan gives you guys a lot of freedom and you guys get to do a lot of really, really crazy things. I was listening to an interview once from Bryan Danielson, and he said, you know, in my daily life, I don't like to bleed, but in the ring, there's something about the blood that just kind of ramps it up. Do you feel the same way with that?
2: 100%. 100%. The first time I bled in the match, and I could, like, the first thing is you just smell it, you know, you just smell it, and it just weirdly, it unlocks something that is so animalistic and monstrous, you know, like I could feel my pupils just going phew, like somebody had just injected me with some crazy shit, you know. It's like survival instinct and the hunt starts, you know. It's weird. It's just this next level of arousal. It's like, yeah, let's go, let's the best up, you know. So
3: you're gonna rip through my hoodie right now.
2: Yeah, it's like
3: honestly, my favorite part about wrestling is the blood.
2: Really?
3: See,
2: I think you got to be careful with that because it is so potent. It can create so much drama and it really can enhance something. But when you see it all the fucking time, it loses the magic, you know. So yeah, like sure. If you noticed what I've been doing, I've been in matches with blood here since I've been in AW, but me, I haven't been bleeding. It's like I'm saving myself.
3: You're the champ.
2: I'm saving my, you know. No, I'm the champ. I'm the motherfucker, right? I don't need to have anybody slice me up, you know. It's like it's not that time yet, but in general, yeah, I like the blood too, but I don't need to see it every week, you know. I already, like, I'm a woman, I have to see that a lot in general, you know.
3: What I've always, if this is my first time getting to interview a pro wrestler, so like I'm living out a childhood dream at the moment. Like, what's the worst bump you've taken in your career, whether it's here in this promotion or another one?
2: I was asked that question last week, and I really have to think about it. Bump, it's not a back bump, it's a front bump in theory, right? It's one where I didn't miss my target, but due to security reasons, I had to do it a little bit differently than usual. And so from a crossbody press, I tried to not land particularly right on the b**ch's face, so I could break her nose. So I created a little space between her head and my torso, right? Landed straight on my neck, and I could feel it like pop out like this, like the whole kneecap just went whoa, and just the whole thing. Have you ever seen it? It's crazy. It's like that whole part just goes over here, and it stays there. If you don't do anything about it, it's gonna stay there. So there's just a whole here, whole thing, you know. That's like the craziest bump injury. You know, it's not pleasant. But
1: now, are you shifting that back, or does the doctor come in immediately and be like, hey, we gotta like make sure that this doesn't stay there?
2: No, the show must go on. I look at it, and go fucking get that bad boy back in there and limp to the back and tell people like. I think I just get hurt. So finish up, please. It's like, yeah, we're done already. But no, it's happened a couple of times a couple of years ago, where it happened twice in one match. And it's just like, forget the. But I have to actually take a fist and punch that thing back where it belongs.
3: You got to be exaggerating, right? There's no way you're being serious.
2: I'm 100% serious.
3: You are
2: 100% serious. Yeah.
3: You're a psychopath.
2: I agree with you. Like having to do that just kind of makes you a little bit different, you know. Like seeing a body part just up, you know, and you go okay, bam, go right back there. It kind of makes you a little weird, you know. It's like, oh, I didn't know I could do that, you know. That it takes you to a different level of. I'm a human that can do that now, you know. So yeah, I'm not exaggerating. I wish I was.
1: All right, so I'm gonna play a little bit of word association with you, if you don't mind. I'm gonna name some wrestlers. Some of these people are your friends, and you just got to tell me the first thing that comes to mind when I name them. So well, I'll be easy. I'm gonna throw a softball first. Your cohort. Julia Hart, first word.
2: Oh, aura.
1: She does. I loved her TBS run too. How about Sky Blue?
2: Oh, psycho. In the best way possible.
1: Chris Statlander.
2: Try hard.
3: No.
1: Willow Nightingale.
2: Brightest baby face.
1: I agree with that. Jamie Hayter.
2: Scooby-Doo. I don't know.
1: All right, I got three more for you. Tony Good Storm.
2: Shit. Tony Storm, timeless, baby.
1: Mercedes Moné.
3: That's the one that got a reaction.
2: That's a tough one. You know, I'm not gonna answer that because I think there will be a day where I'm going to reveal stuff that is interesting about me in relation to Mercedes. So I'm not gonna say anything.
1: Well, that's what we call in the business a long tease. Final one here, Kiyoshida.
2: Shida. Cheetah, the snake. Very excited to see what she's gonna have up her sleeve because I like Cheetah's demeanor, and I think she's a sneaky snake. I'm very excited to see how she's gonna fuck Chris Statlander whenever the time's ready.
1: And you can watch that match, AEW Double or Nothing. She is Tekla defending her belt against Akira Shida, Jamie Hayter, and Chris Statlander. Tekla, we appreciate it. This is a lot of fun. Good luck.
3: You're welcome.
2: Thank you so much for having me, boys.
0: She can do her signature move on me whenever she wants. Literally, like, I'll be real. Like, ugh. I don't even want to fawn over her the way that I you know, thought about doing. She's so hot. And I would never use the word hot in reality, but like, wow. She is not bad to look at. Low key, I say it all the time. If it wasn't for like my love and affinity for early WWF, early 2000s WWF, like I would just not be in sports media. I wouldn't. My like dream job, low key, is to be like the next Tony Chimmel. The next, like, ringside announcer, right? I get steamed up for announcing names. The following contest is scheduled for one fall. Don't that sound good? No? Well, that was kind of like Howard Finkel-y. That was a bad Tony Chimmel impersonation. Do you guys think I would have a future as a WWE ring announcer? 310-840-4910. Let's do this. Let's do this. We'll take a quick timeout. We'll come back, and we'll do what we always do to end the show. We'll give you a fresh installment of Weird But True, and we'll put the show to bed next.
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1: What up, party people? 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Here on West Football Sports Tonight, Youngest in Charge, Linnell Willingham, piloting the ship. Manning the ship? How do you pilot a ship? Don't you pilot a plane? Dumb analogy. By the way, Westwood One Sports Night is with you Monday through Friday, 11 p.m. to 3 a.m. Eastern Time. Special programming note coming up here this week. It is the NFL schedule release show coming up this Thursday, and Westwood One going to have a special presentation this Thursday from 8 p.m. Eastern Time to 10 p.m. Eastern Time. Scott Graham, Mike Golick going to be bringing you the NFL schedule as it is released. And we got a special guest because we only give you the biggest and the best guests here on Westwood One Sports. The NFL VP of Scheduling, Mike North, set to join the program. We'll have guest appearances by players, coaches, and other Westwood One names that you recognize as well. So make sure you keep it locked right here on Westwood One Sports, the premier home for the NFL's scheduled release show coming up on Thursday. I had something quick and brief for Weird But True. I don't know how. He's lucky. And maybe we'll save him for tomorrow. Michael Penix Jr., for you to show up to your wedding, a brother that wears a do-rag 24/7, ladies and gentlemen, thank you for not getting married in your do-rag. That would have been very champ, head-ass, whatever young expression you want to use to describe that behavior. But for you to take your do-rag off, I'm spending more than Michael Penix is. Damn it. I don't even sleep with a do-rag. Michael Penix, brother, do better. Do better. I know that's technically not a weird but true, but it was weird. And damn it, I think it's true.
2: Feels like a put the show to bed topic.
1: It does feel like a put the show to bed topic. Did I yuck your yum, so to speak, with that?
2: Well, I can't be the one to bring that one up. That opens up a whole nother can.
1: Well, is it because you're white or because you're bald?
2: It's a pretty nasty combination.
1: Or is it the combination of the two? Jeez Louise. The weird but true that I wanted to get to was us shouting out and highlighting a special, special young man in South Los Angeles. This was a story done by ABC News. This young brother was homeless at points and times throughout his middle school life, his high school life. And despite experiencing homelessness in his youth, Lamont Noel now plans to study industrial engineer at Columbia University. He had 65 scholarship offers. Ladies and gentlemen, look, the reason I wanted to bring it up, it fits my favorite saying, my favorite phrase, oh so well. Do not ever let your circumstances dictate your work ethic. Shout out to the young brother from South Los Angeles, man, doing the damn thing. And shout out to ABC News for highlighting this tremendous story, man. Shout out to Lamont Newell, 65 scholarships, going to be the newest engineer major at Columbia University. So shout out to him. I guess this is where I would normally tag in Denton and we put the show to bed. We could play can we at least play the cool music?
2: I still got something in the chamber, don't worry.
1: Aha! There we go.
2: It's talking about your favorite couple, or thruple, or quadruple. New Vrabel and Russini, but like here's the thing, and we gotta pump the brakes a little bit on it. So a new picture was released and it was the two of them hugging. We're like way past that.

0: Dropping that now on a Monday as if this is some massive news dump. Like, they were on a boat last week. We got news, right? We saw the video of them going to a boat where she was 7 months pregnant. I don't care that they hugged. I was actually pretty sure that they've done that multiple times.
1: So there's another new photo that surfaced today as well, D-Day. Diana Rossini and...
0: Oh, smooching her husband.
1: Her husband spotted kissing today.
0: They're clear, by the way, relationship is clearly open.
1: For him to be still kissing her, for him to still be kissing her ass, what a spineless, gutless individual. I felt bad for him at first. Now he's just an idiot.
0: Now, this is how they live. They just live different lives than we do.
1: I'll be honest. It makes Diana look like a boss. That thing, whew, must be comparable to Nirvana to get her husband to still kiss her. That's all I would say. That's going to do it for Westwood One Sports Night. Appreciate you all being here. Be nice to people. Drake Toll's next.
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0: It is the Drake Toll Show on Westwood One Sports, the Westwood One Sports app. Tuesday, May 12th, the year of our Lord, 2026, 6:01 and 7 seconds on the East Coast. You did it, man. You woke up today in Ada, Oklahoma, in Jinx. No, in Bigsby, in Ardmore. Come on, keep going, keep going, keep going. In Muskogee, Oklahoma. And the Thunder are as damn good as any NBA franchise has ever been. And I get it. Showtime Lakers, you can go back to some of the great Celtics teams. The Bulls in the 90s. I understand. They're a bit the Warriors, the Spurs. They rattled off, what, 5 in less than 20 years NBA titles? So I get it. It's weird to say they're as good as any organization has been, but what, it's not going to stop. It's not stopping. It's still happening. And it's only going to get worse for the rest of the NBA. Sam Presti is just like that. It's like, hey, here's the way to tank. We're going to do the tanking thing, and they'll be really good at drafting players, really good at having, we're going to be really good at having draft picks, drafting great players, and then winning. Is it frustrating to you? Is it frustrating? If you woke up at Ada, it's probably not frustrating. You're probably very excited by this. If you woke up in Burleson, Texas, you're incensed. How did that organization, how did that small market produce this? A 115-110 win last night for the Oklahoma City Thunder over the Los Angeles Lakers, and the Lakers are out of the playoffs. A sweep. Entering this series, I didn't need to be a genius to tell you the Thunder are going to sweep. Most national analysts had decided the Thunder were going to sweep, and they were correct. Addie Bates producing. Curtis Poindexter runs the board. 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What else do you want? 310-840-4910. Call or text the show. 310-840-4910. The Thunder last night. That's where I want to start. We've got highlights. We've got clips from the postgame press conference. But the first point I want to make, and the first point I wanted to start with, is just the dominance, the two-way unicorn profile of this team. This modern Showtime's what this is. And the dominance window is not just open, it's bolted in place. Like you can't, there is no pane, there's no glass in the window, it's that open. This isn't just like a scary young team, it's a verified NBA juggernaut. And look, the West has been wishy-washy for years. And that includes the LA Lakers, who just got bounced swept by the Oklahoma City Thunder. Denver, Houston, Minnesota, the teams that the Phoenix Suns, the Warriors, the Clippers, teams that have competed, the Mavericks, 2 years ago in the Western Conference Finals. I was there. I was in Oklahoma City between Dallas and the Thunder. They went to the NBA Finals. The way the West has gone back and forth in trying to find that tried and true number one, and they finally got it in Oklahoma City, and I don't know if you understand what we're sitting on here. I don't know if you understand what this is for the NBA in years to come. Is that the Oklahoma City Thunder have built themselves for dominance. Now, in last night's game, I don't understand why Rui Hachimura is not on the court late in the game for the LA Lakers. There were some decisions from J.J. Redick that I thought he got cute late in the game in a contest where Oklahoma City had to rally to win it late. Halftime of this one, OKC had a 4-point lead, had held the Lakers to just 19 points in the second quarter. After that, offensive explosion for both teams, a combined 70 points in the third quarter. And the fourth, the Lakers just stalled out offensively in comparison to where the Thunder jolted ahead. In the first half, low scoring, kind of ugly. That bet, I thought it benefited Los Angeles the way the game was being played. It benefited LeBron James, honestly. And then second half, fourth quarter, everything sped up so quickly. Get to the fourth. Rui Hachimura, who's your second leading scorer on the night, is not on the floor that last possession. I didn't get the way that Redick decided to play him late in the contest. That was my biggest question, pet peeve of watching the game. Outside of that, Austin Reeves, 27 points. He was the best. LeBron talked about it post game being the third option on his team and how he's never been that after he went 8 for 18, dropping 24 with 12 rebounds and 4 turnovers in his final game as a Laker. I'm happy to, we're going to get plenty into that today. At length on how LeBron James does not have a future with the Los Angeles Lakers and they are ready to build around someone not named LeBron James. Getting to that later, I need you to know the reason that Oklahoma City should be so scary for you is not only is Shai Gilgeous-Alexander maybe the best player in basketball, he's right there with Victor Wembanyama in my opinion, but then Chet Holmgren or Lou, like, hell man, throw Lou Dort out there for 30 minutes, let him just go cook. AJ Mitchell is, without J-Dub on the floor, the better Jalen Williams for the Oklahoma City Thunder in this series due to injury. A.J. Mitchell has proven to be, and A.J. Mitchell has proven that he could be a star somewhere else, could play really good basketball somewhere else. Here's the problem. He's under contract for 2 more years for $8 million a year. It's just how good the Thunder are, how good they have built that, how good Sam Presti is at building out an NBA team. And if you want to keep good, you have an MVP, Shai Gilgeous-Alexander, 30-plus points per game. He's unguardable in the mid-range, which the league is not built on the mid-range anymore. It's a lost game. Layups, three-pointers. This is a mid-range guy who also leads the league in drives per game. He can create high-percentage looks every possession and then turn the ball over at an elite low rate. So you have a late game floor no other team can match. Chet Holmgren, couple blocks per game, has gone from that skinny little Chet, oh, cute little prospect, now a defensive lighthouse. It'll be tested in the Western Conference Finals against Victor Wembanyama, and Oklahoma City has not succeeded well in that role of facing the San Antonio Spurs here. But man, Chet Holmgren's game has developed and evolved since he jumped into the NBA. Oh, turnover percentage, 12.4%. That leads the NBA. And in an NBA defined by the high variance, three-point shooting, the refusal for the Thunder to just offer away possessions, and those unforced errors mean that you're rarely going to lose games for being sloppy. This is the most dangerous quote that I could give about this most dangerous thing I could conjure up about the Oklahoma City Thunder. They are statistically, I've looked at the numbers, I've run the deep analytics. The Thunder are statistically the most disciplined young team in the NBA. What did he just say? Yes, the most disciplined young team in the NBA. The best team in the association. The juggernaut of the league, the team that is creating a dynasty. That's right. I'm going to use the D word here. After one title, because I'm seeing it play out all over again, that they're just dominating fools. That's what they're building as still a young team. Oh, and if you want Hartenstein, Caruso, a couple years ago, rebounding and veteran poise, if that's what Oklahoma City needed, those grinders, the old man grinders. Well, Hartenstein's 9.4 rebounds per game. Caruso's defensive IQ worked out pretty well, huh? Caruso was good last night. Not just a fun team anymore, man. They're physical. They're dangerous. They're scary. And it's all because that draft pick war chest. And it's not even done, man. I'm not frustrated with the Thunder. I love greatness. I'm frustrated on behalf of the rest of the league because you're looking at Oklahoma City, again, a small market team, and saying, why can't we have what they have? And it's going to keep going. Listen to this. The Thunder and Sam Presti hold a historic haul still of future first rounders through 2030, including the high lottery pick they got from the Clippers this summer. I think it fell at 12. 12! So as they win titles, they'll continue to inject cheap elite talent into their roster on the high end of the first round of the NBA draft. And look, Jalen Williams and Chet Holmgren, rookie extension, the core is locked in. There are going to be questions about who stays on this roster, what their future is, how Oklahoma City can afford it. But they've stayed under the second apron tax line until at least 2027. So they have a 2-year window to three-peat before the financials really crunch down on Oklahoma City. They could three-peat. And if they are head and shoulders better than anybody else in this league, why wouldn't they? Why couldn't they? And you've got multiple young guards, young talent, young pieces that are either in a dominant rotation so they can't play, or they're injured and waiting their turn. They're youthful. They're youthful, man. From SGA, who's 27, to Chet, who's 23, to J-Dub, who's 24. Cason Wallace is 22. You know, that you got guys entering their physical prime, or guys who haven't even gotten to their physical prime yet. That's different than where the Lakers are. I think the Thunder and the Spurs in the West right now are proving that, hey, we have the perfect establishment for years to come to compete at the top of the West and compete in the NBA. If you're a Lakers fan, what's the bright side for you? Where's your NBA title contending team? If you're a fan of the Suns, where is your NBA title contender? If you love to watch the Memphis Grizzlies, the Dallas Mavericks, the Pelicans, the Rockets, how are you going to catch Oklahoma City or San Antonio? That is my question today. How are you going to catch either of those organizations? Because they seem well-suited to keep doing this. They seem well-suited to keep doing what we thought the Lakers might do after 2020, or the Nuggets might do after their championship with Jokic. We thought that had longevity. Ooh. If you're a Warriors fan, they sure do love the old guys there, don't they? Last night's game, Lakers swept. LeBron James' future in question. That will be the talking point today. Where he goes next year, is it a retirement tour? Is he not going to call it a retirement tour? Does he want to go back to Cleveland? Because it feels like the right thing to do. We're getting ahead of ourselves. Let's go back to the highlights from last night. It was a close game. The Lakers played well. As I mentioned, they went to the fourth quarter with a lead. Oklahoma City had to rally. And at one point in the middle of the fourth, actually, with the Lakers up by five, they had an 80 to 70% chance to win this game per ESPN. I mean, you take that 75% chance early in the fourth quarter to win the game. Problem is the Thunder or the Thunder. Now, it was a very entertaining last 4 minutes or so. Three or four minutes. Thunder get out by 7-8. And then Lakers immediately bounce right back and go up 110-109. Just awesome. And that was with 40 seconds to go. Thunder were just too good. After that, it was LeBron James missed a jumper. Chet Holmgren had slammed it home with Hartenstein on the assist. And that was just it. A board for OKC. A couple more points on the free throw line. 115-110. It was over. But SGA, I thought, was the story of this fourth quarter in Oklahoma City's attempt to rally. And he sunk a three to make it 102-98. And that's where Oklahoma City's, the momentum changed at that point, and Oklahoma City started to pull away.
1: It's a three by Gilgeous Alexander, and he sticks it. 33.
0: And while the Lakers would, again, have this weird late push and make it close, in the end, the Thunder, both at the free throw line and defensively, were able to hold off Los Angeles. And here's how it sounded. Kevin Harlan on Prime Video. The Thunder sweep.
2: Wait. Four steals. Did it at both ends of the floor.
1: Smart three. Tip-in try by Reeves. There's the buzzer. And the Thunder have won and swept and are headed to the Western Conference Finals.
0: I don't think that surprised. It shouldn't surprise you. It should not surprise you. Last night, J.J. Redick was, he discussed his emotion and how bad he wanted to win this series, how bad he wanted this for the Lakers. Redick's postgame press conference was an odd one. And here he gives his thoughts on the contrast between the playoffs and a loss like this and loving his family.
3: I'm a little white kid from the sticks in Virginia, and I get to do this. That's why it's emotional, because I care more than, I mean, I hate to say this about my family, but I care as much about this as anything. I love my wife and kids, but that's why.
0: Yeah, after the rhetoric that Redick gave this postseason about the referees, I think that the Redick experiment has worked. And I mean this, and we will get into this over the offseason. The Redick experiment is not as bad as a lot of Lakers fans might think. It's not as bad as a lot of analysts said it was going to be going into it. The Lakers were not built to beat a team like the Thunder, no matter how good of a coach. You put any coach in NBA history in that role. No matter how good a coach you are, you're not beating the Thunder. Oklahoma City wins at 115-110. Coming up, Donovan Mitchell tied an NBA playoff record as history was made last night. Cleveland is right back in the thick of this. Let's deep dive into it. 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
1: 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Westwood One Sports, the Westwood One Sports app. Good morning to the world. Is this the first day of the rest of our lives? You got up early, you're feeling good, or you just now left Magic City, and you're still feeling good, at least, and the radio's on, the Drake Toll Show's on. Here's the craziest part of the Drake Toll Show, that is probably number one right now, that newfound sound from Curtis. The craziest part of the Drake Toll Show is that I am Drake Toll. That's what they named it for. And I work for the Savannah Bananas organization and Locked On Big 12. And you can do the whole, I hate the Savannah Bananas. I don't.
3: Bananas.
1: I've nothing about today. The rest of the show is about the NBA, the NHL playoffs, LeBron James' future, whatever Giannis is up to, wherever Aaron Rodgers is, because maybe he's in Pittsburgh now. All of that. And the crazy part, maybe the third craziest part, is that the Drake Toll Show is live on video on YouTube and Twitter. The Drake Toll Show. 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I didn't invent that. It wasn't my idea. I didn't establish that. But somebody else did. They came along one day and said, hey, shouldn't radio have video? And video did truly kill the radio star. But you and I still get to get that's the thing. 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You can see what Curtis looks like. You can see what Addie looks like. They're real people. Addie Bates producing in Washington, D.C. Curtis porn. Crotch porn. Swim. Dexter runs the board. In Lieutenant Gooch in Culver City, California. The Detroit Pistons last night. I can't trust them. I can't trust them. And the second that I think I can, the second they rattle off five straight in the postseason against the Magic and the Cavs, because they were down 3-1 in the series against Orlando, and then they were ahead 2-0 in this series against Cleveland. If I do the math on that, five straight playoff wins. But now all of a sudden, the Eastern Conference semifinals are a best-of-three playoff sprint. Cleveland winning a massive 112-103 victory last night. And it was out of hand toward the end of this game, thanks to Donovan Mitchell. Pristine performance for Cleveland last night. He is certified star, NBA star, who said it. He said it at halftime. He's like, hey, we knew going into the break, down by 4 points wasn't good enough. We knew going into the break that the Pistons have played enough of these slowed down, mucked up, low scoring games. Something's got to give. Oh, and it gave in the third quarter, 38-21. The Cavs outscored the Pistons in that third period. And Donovan Mitchell broke a record. History last night. The most points in a second half in a playoff game that the association has seen. Last night on NBC. Here's how it sounded when Donovan Mitchell broke a record for points in the second half in the middle of the fourth quarter.
4: He currently has 38 second half points.
3: Good highlight, good highlight.
1: There it is. Look, that's what happened. I can't help that the NBC crew was like, all right, bring, and then just didn't say anything. I understand that. At least the setup was good. Yes, for the rest of time, when Donovan Mitchell's great grandson's like, what did it sound like when grandpa broke the record? That's going to be the audio they play. Bring. Yeah, they might as well play that sound. Donovan Mitchell broke the record, and the Cleveland Cavaliers won. I'm going to give you the reasons that Cleveland is a genuine contender to win this series, and now a contender in the East versus the Knicks. But first, here was the final call on NBC. Noah Eagle with it as the Cavs win game four.
3: To get a win in Detroit.
4: They're going to move to 6-0 here at home in the playoffs. As Reed won't get another shot off, and the Cleveland Cavaliers have tied this Eastern Conference semifinal at two games apiece on the back of Donovan Mitchell's 39 second-half points. 112-103 the final.
1: Cleveland looks very good at home. Their road woes is the problem. That's been the issue for the Cavs all postseason long. But now, man, Donovan Mitchell has gone from playing well in the postseason to entering a different dimension. Tying an NBA playoff record, 39 points, finishing with 43, by the way, had a terrible first half. He's averaging a series high 33 points. And Detroit's perimeter defense, they can't keep up with him without fouling him. They cannot keep up without fouling. And James Harden, by the way, 24 points, 11 assists. Remember James Harden, the guy from the Skittles commercial? He's still in the NBA. He's there. 40th career playoff double-double. Now, Harden has had, obviously, a history of struggling in the postseason, of falling apart in the playoffs. But this year, he's not the star. And because he's not the star, he can kind of just hang around, play good basketball, not be a distraction, not be distracted himself. And Evan Mobley is playing elite defense for the Cavs right now. He's combined 9 blocks, 5 steals his last 2 games, a no-fly zone for Jalen Duren when he's at the rim. And Cleveland went on a 24-0 run over the second and third quarters of the game last night. Those are all reasons that point to the Cleveland Cavaliers having a serious shot at going to the Eastern Conference Finals against the Knicks. Now, the problem for that game, that series against the Knicks, would be that, well, Cleveland will likely play at 6 or 7. I mean, they have to play 6 at this point. They'll play a 6 or 7 game series against the Detroit Pistons and then play the Knicks, who will have been off for a week. This would be Cleveland's second series this year to go 6 or 7 games. That's a lot of basketball. But right now, and I still need to see Cleveland win on the road, but right now it is the holes of Detroit. It's the holes in Detroit. I cannot for the life of me look at Detroit and say, I trust you as a basketball team this year. I don't know if it's because they're too young. I don't know if the playoff experience. And I've heard people in the past, happens a lot in college football, the NFL. Well, you know, the lights get brighter postseason. It's different if you ain't been there. And yes, it's different in the NBA finals than it would be for the Final Four or your high school state championship or your AAU EYBL championship. But those are all championships. These players are at an elite enough level. They've seen the bright lights. They've done the bright lights. And guys like VJ Edgecombe, right, with the 76ers, and he was dropping 30-plus as a rookie in the NBA playoffs. Like, the whole, well, they ain't been here before. That starts to, that, I'm not always buying that. But here for Detroit, that level of inconsistency, the fact they had to go 7 against the Magic, who controlled the pace of that series, the fact they're in this situation against the Cavs, it lends itself toward that. It lends itself toward, well, they look like they're just not ready for a genuine playoff run, a dominant playoff run at least. Last night, Donovan Mitchell, too good, drawing fouls, too physical. And that was another point of contention. That's what you want to hear. That's what I buried the lead. If you're a Detroit fan, I buried the lead. I should have brought this up first. The fouls were a problem last night. Free throws were an issue. And honestly, yeah, I'll give it to you. Detroit shot 12 free throws as a team. Donovan Mitchell shot 15 free throws as an individual. Here is the head coach of the Pistons, J.B. Bickerstaff, on the fouls and the whistle last night.
5: Like 12 free throw attempts.
6: It's unacceptable. It is.
5: You know, we didn't do enough, obviously, to help ourselves, and I'll start there. But, you know, ever since we came to Cleveland, the whistle has changed. You know, there's no way that one guy on their team shoots more free throws than our team. You know, we're not a settle team. We're not a jump shooting team. You know, we drive the ball, attack the paint. You know, so what was done out there tonight, you know, it's frustrating. But, you know, we can't allow that to be the reason why, because we didn't play well enough and play to the best of our capabilities. But again, you look at the foul count, you look at the disparity, and that's hard to overcome. And you wonder, you know, the reason why. It's interesting, you know, since Kenny made his comments publicly about, you know, us, the whistle's changed in this series.
1: Interesting. For Bickerstaff, I think he's kind of asking to be fined there. Yeah, it's a fair gripe. It's a fair gripe. I understand how, and you can't get around that. One team shot 12 free throws, one player shot 15 across the way. As a team, I should give you that, 30 for 34. Cleveland was 30 for 34. Detroit was 9 for 12. That's a 21-point difference on the free throw line. So should we call that one a wash, protest it, and replay it? No. Here's the deal. Here's what I want you to understand. Should it be a 20 free throw discrepancy here? No. No, it did. Of course not. But Detroit is a lot more physical than Cleveland. I do believe that Detroit wanted to play. Detroit did it against the Magic. They felt, he said, "Hey, we're happy to play that brand of basketball." This slowed down physical, say it, muck it up basketball. And in that case, that lends itself to more fouls. That lends itself to a slower pace, a more physical pace. Late in the shot clock, that's where fouls occur more often. And the Pistons don't mind that. Thing is, the Cavaliers played overall a more clean game. And you know what? Maybe at the root of all this, if I call my dad right now, "Hey, Dad, what'd you think about the Cavs and Pistons game last night?" "I ain't never not go watch no NBA. I ain't game. What you talking about? All I do is walk and call fouls." Maybe he's got a point. Maybe every coach is complaining. "Oh, the fouls are against, the refs are against me. Oh, the fouls are a problem because they're blowing a bad whistle for our star. Our star player can't get the calls. No, our star player can't get the calls. No, our team can't get the calls. We're playing 8-on-5. I mean, that's the issue. Beyond the, it's a pitiful thing. Our team is being harassed by the referees. No, maybe the whole league's being harassed by ass officiating, by just terrible officiating. You ever thought about that? Huh? That's a great segue into our Biggest Losers of the day. That's coming up next. In the meantime, a Westwood One Sports special presentation for the NFL schedule release this season on Thursday, 8 to 10 p.m. Eastern time, announcing the breakdown of the upcoming schedule, including primetime, international, and holiday games in the National Football League, hosted by Scott Graham and Mike Golic. 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Coming up, Biggest Losers of the day. 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
2: It is the Drake Toll Show on Westwood One Sports and the Westwood One Sports app. You can listen to the entire full 3 hours, 6 a.m. to 9 a.m. on the Westwood One Sports app. It's that easy. That easy. Addie Bates is producing and Curtis Poindexter runs the board. Good morning. I get frustrated. This is going into our biggest losers of the day. I get frustrated when I turn on the TV or I turn on the radio and here's what I get. You know what? I love the guys being dudes game where we all sit around and we name random college football players like Blake Bell at Oklahoma. Felt like he played forever. Or Charlie Brewer at Baylor. Remember he went to the Sugar Bowl that one time? Jake Fromm. Like, yeah, Jake Fromm, man. He's not that random, but you're always like, oh, I forget about Jake Fromm. It's like that early era of Saban Alabama quarterbacks. Like it was John Cameron Dickey or whatever that kid's name was. 2007, 2008. You just start thinking about, God, I get it. I love that game. You and I could sit here. Just think about right now. Think about the most random college football player that you can come up with in your head. Yeah, you nailed it. You killed it. That was great. And I am, I'm all for that game. But when I turn on the TV or the radio, I want you to know that I've been in these moments where, I didn't go to college for radio. If I did go to college for radio, hell, I'd be worse at this. Well, learned it by the book. Sounded like the next guy, every guy. What just grinds my gears.
3: Okay. Well, this is part of the show. We're going to do Mount Rushmore of the top NBA players of all time.
2: On Tuesday, May 12th, while the world is at your fingertips as it pertains to sports, we're going to do Mount Rushmore.
3: No, I think Larry Bird should be on there.
2: And then we're going to yell at each other because one guy put Larry Bird and one guy put Magic Johnson. On May 12th? What are we doing? What I can promise to you, what I can deliver to you as a listener, is that we won't do this
3: top five toppings on pizza. This segment is brought to you by the pizza company.
2: We don't do that. We don't have to do that. We're not going to do that. What you get is 3 hours of sports and entertainment, of conflict, of controversy. What's happening now? Where LeBron James is going? What LeBron James is doing? It's not what his future is. It's where his future is. You get 3 hours of the NBA last night, of the NHL last night. You get 3 hours of a whip around sports, of across the board sports. What more could you want? What more could you ask for? It's the Drake Toll Show. That's my promise to you. That's what we're going to do together. What we're going to do is learn today. And that's the honorary biggest loser of the day, by the way. The Mount Rushmore.
3: Okay. Hear me, but Mount Rushmore of best moments in a Game 6 ever in the Eastern Conference Finals.
2: No. No. Just no. Not today, at least. Not here. It's time for our biggest losers of the day. Thank you. Biggest loser number one. Wait. Not the 76ers. The 76ers just got swept. But Joel Embiid says, please, please do not make me a biggest loser of the day. Here's what he had to say after the Sixers went down in 4.
4: Yeah, I mean, I said it and I'm going to say it again. I know we lost, and I know that's not the right mentality to have. But, you know, for me, this was a success. I came into this year not knowing where I was going to be. You know, how long I was going to play, if I was even going to play based on how the knee was the last few years. And, you know, I came in just hoping for the best. And I feel like we're in a position where we figured out the knee hasn't been an issue.
2: Yep, okay. So, hold on. If I'm reading this right, if I just heard that correctly, Joel Embiid said, I know we lost, but for me this was a success, but he's not disappointed. Huh. Joel Embiid, who hasn't reached the conference final. Like, do you understand? Do you understand how frustrating it's got to be a Philadelphia 76ers fan to be listening to rhetoric like this? And I know. Oh, this guy's an asshole. Joel Embiid's just trying to say a nice thing about his career. He's got his son in his hands in a post-game press conference. This guy's mad about it. I'm not mad. Frankly, I don't care. But it's puzzling to me, this for the guy to say, I know we lost, but for me, this was a success. You say that a week from now. You say that on your Instagram Live, on your TikTok Live. You tweet it. Sixers fans, I'm sorry for failing again. I'm sorry for not getting us there again. I'm sorry that I could win a game 7 against the Boston Celtics and then be non-competitive against the Knicks. People use the word rivalry a lot in that 76ers and Celtics stretch. Man, this is like one of those classic Boston versus Philadelphia rivalries. And then you get Knicks and Sixers. Like, man, this feels like a classic, one of those New York-Philly rivalries. Just for and 4 non-competitive games where the Sixers got swept. Joel, next week, tell us this was a success. Next week, say it was a success. Just give it a breath, please. Not right now. He did it right now anyway, and the Sixers are out of the postseason again, and their fan base should be frustrated. Biggest Loser of the day, Ole Miss. This is a wild one. You know what? Addy texted me last night and said, is this a full segment? How much are we going to talk about this? And I said, oh, maybe not tomorrow. But later in the week, this story could carry. Vanity Fair posts, in explaining his decision to leave Ole Miss for LSU, Lane Kiffin seems willing to invoke Ole Miss's struggle to distance itself from symbols like the Confederate flag, Colonel Reb, and the nickname Ole Miss itself. Now, I mean, yeah, the Confederacy lost and pulled away from the Union, and the Confederate flag just seems a little outdated. And if the argument is, well, it's my heritage, I need something to represent me. There are a lot of other things that could represent you, plenty of things. Like, my grandmother doesn't fly the Confederate flag, she just makes damn good biscuits. Her identity is in her cooking. And you know what's not been controversial about that? The cooking. Or Colonel Reb? I mean, come on. Colonel Rebel. The colonel of the Confederacy. The side that lost the Civil War 150 years ago? I'm with Lane Kiffin there. There are some things Ole Miss is tied to that you're like, well, yeah, that seems I could see how that's problematic, actually. I could see how a depiction of like a Victorian era white slave owner as your mascot would be a problem. Now, Ole Miss also saw it as a problem, so they took the white slave owner out of the equation. Yet they did not get rid of the name Colonel Reb. So I'm following you, Lane Kiffin. I'm with you right now. He says, this is again per Vanity Fair, when he was coaching there, Kiffin says top recruits would tell him, hey coach, we really like you, but my grandparents aren't letting me move to Oxford, Mississippi. He says, that doesn't come up when you say Baton Rouge, Louisiana. Parents were sitting here this weekend saying the campus diversity is so great. It feels like there's no segregation, was the quote that he gave on behalf of parents. Now, yes, I have been to both Oxford, Mississippi, and I have been to Baton Rouge, Louisiana. And Baton Rouge, Louisiana is more diverse than Oxford, Mississippi. No doubt tenfold. Absolutely. But do we want to call Central Louisiana a haven where the white folks are civil all the time? One of the craziest parts to come out of this is now Ole Miss fans, because this has started a war of which school has more racial issues, Ole Miss fans posting war stories out of Baton Rouge, Louisiana, where this has been since the dawn of time an extreme thing where segregation and racism has persisted, the Deep South. And now all of a sudden, Lane Kiffin jumps ship to LSU, And now, because a month ago, I've still, this story is just crazy to me. A month ago, he's talking about how beautiful Oxford is, how he wants to win a championship for Ole Miss, and doesn't want to live anywhere outside of Oxford because he loves Oxford so much. Well, damn, dog. How are you going to tell me a year ago how much you love Oxford? And then a year later, it was the most racist place in the world. It was terribly racist. You loved it. You told me a year ago you loved it. And I said that because I said that because I was working there. I didn't.

0: Kiffin. Later in our obituaries, we'll give you OnlyFans, Diana Rossini, and Cal Raleigh. 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

0: Westwood One Sports and the Westwood One Sports app, 7 o'clock Eastern Time. And let's see if Curtis allows the song to play all the way until the really, really dirty bad words that I didn't cut out of the song.
1: What?
0: I caught one early. Here it comes. There, see, I got that one out.
2: You did say a word that you can't say on air earlier in the show, so.
0: What did I say?
2: You can say ass. You just can't put another word behind
0: it. I did not do it. I did not do that again. I've been so good at not doing that. See, hold on. Curtis, down, boy, down. It gets me every time because I only cut out the first like 30 seconds of bad words, and then it gets to the point where it just really hammers the point home. And a couple times we've gotten close. It gives me anxiety every
1: touch
0: time.
1: Touch yourself.
3: I still haven't fixed it either. Gambling every day.
0: Just gambling. Did I say that earlier? The a-hole thing?
2: Yes. Yep.
0: Yeah, you can't say a-hole. Can't do that. I think you'd allude to it like that. I didn't say it. I alluded.
2: No, you straight up said it. And I told Curtis in his ear. I was like, well, you can't say that.
0: God bless, man. I just don't understand. I guess from an FCC standpoint, they may believe you're talking about the body part.
2: Yes.
0: And I don't think they would enjoy that. But at the same time, no one ever in the history of the world has used that word in reference to the bum.
2: I don't think that's true.
0: Oh. Well, I mean, not ever on a...
2: What did you say, Curtis? Bloom an onion?
3: Yeah, you could say that, apparently.
2: Oh, my God. Oh, my God.
0: Well, it is the Drake Toll Show.
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0: It's Westwood One Sports and the Westwood One Sports app with Curtis Poindexter and Addie Bates. Drake Toll with you from the Savannah Bananas organization, Locked On Big 12. It is time for our obituary. Dead today. Anyone who uses OnlyFans.
2: Poor Curtis.
0: R.I.P. Kurt, say cheese on Twitter. Florida governor candidate James Fishback says he will impose a 50% simp tax on Floridians who subscribe to an OnlyFans.
4: Big Gooner.
0: To, quote, fund education and discourage the platform. Addie?
2: Yes?
0: All right. Dead today. The idea that there were not more pictures of Diana Rossini and Mike Vrabel together in public. You really thought there wouldn't be more pictures, huh? TMZ exclusive, Diana Rossini wraps her arm around Mike Vrabel during a chat at a 2022 Super Bowl party. Brandon Carney tweets, I don't know about you guys, but I'm starting to think Mike Vrabel and Diana Rossini may have been romantically involved.
1: What?
0: You're getting there. You're getting closer, Brian. You're getting closer. Dead today. The thought that you would hear the last reference of Mike Vrabel and Diana Rossini in obituaries. Yeah, you thought we were done. We're not. There's more. This comes from the New York Post. Diana Rossini kisses husband on Mother's Day. As pair seen for first time since Vrabel scandal. Big Glenn Network tweets, she's cheating on Mike Vrabel? Now that's good stuff right there. Has anyone told Mike Vrabel about this? Oh my goodness. Dead today, Cal Raleigh's ability to hit a baseball. Addie, I walked into the clubhouse, the Braves clubhouse this weekend, and our director of entertainment was sitting in there, and the Mariners game was on TV. They were losing to the White Sox. I gave that quote then, I'll give it now. I don't give a rat's ass if the Mariners never win a game again.
2: Oh, it's
0: like,
2: yeah.
0: Everybody's like, oh, if they're like, feel good story. We love, America loves the Mariners. It's like, if they don't win, I'm going to be okay. It's not going to haunt me.
2: John Lund was on here a couple weeks ago, and he was like, is this an overreaction that Cal is, like, you know, not doing well? I'm like, last year, if you look at all of his stats from the years prior, last year was an anomaly. I don't know what he was doing. Allegedly, I'm just throwing stuff out there.
0: Touch yourself.
2: But that is not the normal Cal Raleigh. This is the normal Cal Raleigh, and as someone who's a fan of a team in the same division and my team's not that great, it's kind of funny to see this. It's kind of funny.
0: That's point the left. Whole damn division is not that great. The entire division.
1: We keeping a book right now, we ass.
0: Dead today, the... Can I say sperm?
2: Well, yep.
0: It's written in the rundown.
2: Yeah. You can
0: my
2: say
0: job to have salon quality hair and read the news. Dead today, the sperm. Sure, so. The sperm of high school boys? Here is RFK Jr. with the latest gripe on the health of our youth.
5: The fertility crisis for women began in 2007. For men in 1970, men had twice the sperm count as our teenagers do today.
2: I know why.
3: It really pains him to say that.
2: I know why.
0: So our teenagers are lacking sperm.
4: Big gooner.
2: Because of safe betting. Because of...
0: It's because of the betting apps that allow you bet insurance, and your bet insurance is just going to make you not have any sperm. I don't like saying that word on the radio. I don't think
2: For someone who doesn't like saying it, you've said it an awful lot.
0: Well, I don't know what else to use for it.
2: Swimmers.
0: All the ways to elude... Oh, no. See, that's the problem. All the ways to elude to the word also suck. I can't do it. This is an asylum. we should fix that, right? I guess.
2: Curtis, get on that.
4: Big gooner.
0: Dead today. Blinking?
3: Erica Kirk reference?
0: No, I just can't. I can't even do it anymore. It's just funny. The president did fall asleep yesterday during a press conference. Just a good little 17 seconds in and out, quick nap. We've all been there. I've done it plenty. I do it on the radio show every day. And then his official account retweeted it, which is such a good bit. It's so funny. He was blinking, you morons.
6: He came in so fast and so hard.
0: Just a 17-second video of the president with his eyes closed. That's a good response. Good response.
3: Blinky
0: good
3: Don, that's back. What they call him, right?
0: Blinking. You morons. What a funny administration, huh? Today. LeBron and Bronny. I've played against Bronny and Bronny Sr.
7: LeBron James.
0: House of Lowlights tweeted last night, LeBron and Bronny made NBA history. First father-son duo to ever be swept. Yeah, I've got a pretty strong LeBron James take. We can probably make two or three times this show. Got audio of LeBron James, too, speaking on his future. I think he should be done. Retired. All the way retired after the 2026 campaign. Those are our obituaries. That's who's dead today. It is time for the quickie top five headlines and all of sports. Addie Bates reads them. Drake Toll responds. I have a minute to respond to each.
2: All right, let's start with LeBron.
0: Hold on. Wait a second. That idiot said he won't never do no top five BS. Yeah, you're right. I was lying.
2: LeBron James to recalibrate way NBA future with family.
0: He's going to weigh his future, huh? The Recalibration is what confuses me a bit. I guess, talk to your family and whatnot.
3: Your printer?
0: I've got 15 minutes worth of thoughts on this. What's next for LeBron and what's next for the Lakers. And I do not think that the two will be paired together next season. It's time for LeBron James to retire. Said it. I'll back it up. It's time for LeBron James to retire. Thank you, Bron. Let's go. It was fun.
2: Here's your second headline. Spurs' Victor Wembanyama won't face further sanction for throwing an elbow.
0: Well, yeah, man. I mean, I think everybody that watched this was like, okay, Naz Reid got hit. You watch it over and over. And I don't hate you if you think that it was aggressive enough that Wembanyama should have been thrown out of the game. If that is your prerogative, that is fine. If you're like, that guy's an idiot because he said he shouldn't have been thrown out. I am of the mind he should not have been ejected from the basketball game. If you think he should have, that's fine. Obviously there would be no further repercussion because what Wemby did was not that bad. It wasn't aggressive. I didn't think he should be ejected in the first place. It was inadvertent, and I'm Team Wemby on this. I want the best player in the NBA to be on the court during the playoffs, and he wasn't. Not escalating something over trying to create space between two defenders. Ugh. It's good he's not suspended. I need more Wemby in the playoffs in my life.
2: Here's your third headline. Avs bounce back to beat the Wild 5-2 and take a 3-1 lead in the series.
0: Yeah, it was time. So the Avs they're 7-1 in the postseason. The Hurricanes are 8-0 in the postseason. The Avalanche and Hurricanes are a combined 15-1 in the NHL playoffs. If we do not get Avalanche Hurricanes in the NHL final, the Stanley Cup finals, that is a problem. I want it. America needs it. I don't need the Montreal Canadiens there. I don't need the Buffalo Sabres there. I don't need the Golden Knights there. It's the way the hockey playoffs are built are kind of messed up. It's where, like, the Wild are a more formidable opponent than the Ducks or the Golden Knights. But this is just how we do hockey. And Sabres playing the Canadiens, I don't know. The Hurricanes never had any competition, really, and that's why they're 8-0 in the playoffs. But I think we're on a crash course for Colorado and Carolina to meet in the finals, and I love that. Give me more of that, please. It's going to be great playoff hockey. I'm excited to have those conversations when that series comes around. That is a minute.
2: Fourth headline, from 4 points to tying a playoff record with a 39-point half, Donovan Mitchell flips game 4 for the Cavs.
0: Yep. And it was really Donovan Mitchell and kind of period. It was kind of just him. He scored in a second half where Cleveland scored 60 points. Donovan Mitchell had 39 of them. The Pistons, on the other hand, had 47 points in the second half. Donovan Mitchell had 39. That is an extreme. That's extreme. And if you're the Pistons, that's why I keep complaining if they're so inconsistent and wishy-washy. And on top of that, I do understand your gripe as a Detroit Pistons fan when your team shot 12 free throws and Donovan Mitchell alone shot 15 free throws. Let me repeat that. Your team shot 12 free throws. Their one individual player shot 15. That's a problem. Yes, I agree. But the way that Detroit's offense went stagnant, they're not a good offensive team. The way they went stagnant in the second half was bad. And their defense looked bad in the third quarter specifically, too.
2: Final headline, Buffalo Bills to play first regular season game in new stadium in week 2.
0: Hold on, can you repeat that?
2: The Buffalo Bills NFL team to play first regular season game in a new stadium in week 2.
0: This year?
2: Yeah.
0: Whoa. I guess I forgot that was happening so fast. That kind of sucks. It's indoor, right?
2: Yeah, they have like a... I don't even know if they've like put anything... out what it looks like now.
0: No, I mean,
3: I was a video the other day of them putting like the logo up on the outside of the building or something.
0: Okay, so yeah, I figure if it's all, I mean, it's got to be ready by now.
2: It's still an open air design, which is a little funny to me.
0: Well, then what the hell did we build it for? Just finish, close the air, man.
2: Because this, like, this team is notorious for having games where it's all snowed out. Now, they did say that it, like, the roof will cover 64% of attendees, so if you're the other, you know, percentage of attendees, sorry, you're going to get covered in snow. I feel like this is one of the situations where it should have been a dome.
0: What a disaster. Just build a dome, man. The people, everybody's agreed, dome is the way to go.
8: Touch yourself.
0: What's the final headline?
2: That was your final headline.
0: Really? Well, I had a schedule today. Coming up, LeBron James' future in the National Basketball Association is nigh. He is retiring. This is the Drake Toll Show.
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0: 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There are too many good things for you to sit down and have a real good sports conversation, real good entertainment conversation. Now, sometimes that conversation veers from sports and goes into oddity or conflict. When the Secretary of Health, I don't know, whatever, what is RFK? I don't know what RFK is. Secretary Addy, what is he?
2: Yeah, I'm pretty sure he's our health secretary.
3: Raccoon expert.
0: Yes. When that human being comes to a podium and says something along the lines of, our teenagers don't have enough sperm, I need that. Sharing that with you is our fun way of staying connected. But I'm not going to show up today and be like, okay, well, top five things I had for breakfast last week. No, that's not what today's for. Today is instead for LeBron James. Oh, no. I'm going to give LeBron James a farewell tour. I think two things. Number one, given the rhetoric that's come out, and we'll have clips from last night of LeBron at the podium speaking on his future. I think number one, as we go into this audio, I think that LeBron is going to retire. If I had to call my shot today, because his camp, what's been released, is that he's weighing all options and retirement's a very real possibility. So on that first hand, it's just, what else do you need? I don't see a real contender, a legitimate contender, going and getting LeBron James. He's done being option one for any finals caliber team in the NBA. Number two, I think LeBron James should retire. Based on the things he's told me, the things he's told you, he's told us both the same thing, that LeBron James should retire. Let's start from the 30,000-foot view. Here's LeBron James last night at his press conference on his future in the National Basketball Association.
4: I think you guys asked me about it, and I've answered questions. Yeah, I don't think I've come out and like, oh, retirement is coming. I mean, with my future, I don't know, obviously. I mean, obviously we're still fresh from, you know, obviously losing, you know, and I don't know. I mean, I don't know what the future holds for me, obviously, as it stands right now tonight. You know, I got a lot of time. I'll sit back, like I think I said it last year after we lost, I think, to Minnesota, to go back and recalibrate with my family and talk with them and spend some time with them. And then when the time comes, I'm obviously, you guys know what I decided to do.
0: So there is that recalibrate quote from LeBron James. And recalibrate will be decide whether or not he'll retire, where he goes if he doesn't retire. And I need you to know that he should retire. Here's why. You have told us, LeBron, and I want, maybe I should preface this before I deep dive too much. I like LeBron James. I don't mind LeBron James. I think he's a quirky guy for sure. I like that he's leaned into his quirks. It's very similar to Tom Brady. Think about this. You know, LeBron does those things where he's like, yeah, man, you know, that night Kobe scored 80. I knew he was going to do it. After he scored 20, I was like, oh, Kobe's going for 80. It's just a hilarious video. LeBron, of him just lying, of him just saying, but it, lying in a goofy way, man. You're like, you're a goofy guy. Tom Brady does a commercial referencing how he uses batteries. He freezes on TV and Duracell or whatever it was, puts batteries back in his arm. LeBron's done commercials with Kevin Hart making fun of all of his little, oh, I knew that was going to happen. He's gotten funnier. He's aged well in the NBA. He's tough at this point in his career to hate, at least from what I've seen in the last three or four seasons from LeBron. And the Lakers, I don't even think LeBron touts that 2020 title, that ring. Like he could tout that across the league, but he doesn't. And I credit him for that. But if you told me your whole career, guy that I like, I'm going into this conversation talking about a guy that I like. If you told me your whole career, I don't want a farewell tour. I don't want to do it the way that Kobe did it. I don't need that last goodbye. I don't need the Michael Jordan, Washington Wizards, gross taste in your mouth, end of your career. LeBron, you've had three damn farewell tours. You had farewell tours now, multiple now, with your own son. People are watching your games. They're crawling to your games saying this could be my last time to see LeBron James play. And that's worked in your favor for years now. You've had multiple farewell tours. What else do you need, man? Because if you come back for 1 year and do it in Cleveland, we know you're not playing another. We know we get maximum one more LeBron James season. We know that. So tell me. If we're getting one more season and you do it in Cleveland, or you do it in Boston, or you do it in Orlando, or you do it in Miami, or you name a market and put LeBron James there, what is that season, if not the full-on retirement tour? Do you know when presidents when presidents would die, not used to die, they still do die, when presidents died a long time ago in this very country, we would take them, we would embalm them, we would mummify them, put them in a casket, load them up on a train, and take them on a tour of America. Hey, would you like to see the dead president? He's coming to town today. They just truck the guy through Hudson, New Jersey. Hudson, New York? Through Hudson, New Jersey. And you wave at him. There goes the dead president. That was his farewell tour. All the country would line up to see Lincoln after he got shot. I think LeBron James, deep down, although he keeps telling you, the more he tells us, I don't want a farewell tour, don't load me in a casket and truck me around the country where everybody can come out and look. Like, oh, there he goes. The last time I'll ever see him play. He says he doesn't want that. But the more he tells me he doesn't want that, the more I think he might kind of want that. But the king, I think the king is ready to hang it up. Does he have the confidence to do so? Does he have the wherewithal to do so? That's maybe the real question here. But he's spent the entire kind of legacy of his career chasing that number 23. So why not just complete your 23rd NBA season? Have that symbolic finish line. It mirrors the number on your jersey. You've surpassed the scoring, games played, field goals made. The records are there. There are no mountains left to climb. 41 years old, this is where you transition out and you go into television. This is where the world has seen you. They've seen you at their best. And now you're getting into that old Yeller range. I guess old Yeller didn't get old, did he? He just had rabies. You're getting into that Benjamin Button range, except if for Benjamin Button just aged normally. You're getting old. And I don't think, like there's an 8 year old. There's an 8 year old who by the time at 5, 6, 7 years old, they were really getting into the NBA. There's a 9 year old, 10 year old out there who they're like, LeBron James, the washed guy, the old guy. That they've never gotten to see him be a star of the NBA. Actually, I've got a soundbite on that. Here's LeBron James saying that this year wasn't a disappointment, but man, he's not even option number one.
3: Obviously, we fell a little short, obviously, but I mean, I'm not looking at, my year as a disappointment. That's for damn sure. I was put into some positions that I've never played in my career before. Actually, in my life. I've never been a third option in my life. So to be able to, thrive in that role for that period of time and then have to step back into the role that I've been accustomed with over my career, over my life, playing a sport, and be able to thrive under that. And then just my teammates allowing me to, lead them. Under extreme circumstances, that was pretty cool for me at this stage of my career.
0: he mentioned a couple times, you know, this stage here in my life, as if this stage and this period of his life has moved on, as if it's not, if his Lakers career is done. I do think that is the case for sure. His Lakers career is done, and the only window of him being back in the NBA next season is with a different team. But that just sounds like the old horse. That's Doc Hudson in the Cars movie, if you're a child and you want that reference. Oh, wow. I guess Cars is like 20 years old now, so you wouldn't be a child. Oh, wow. Cars is 20 years old. Oh. God, LeBron was playing. He'd done it year four in the NBA when Cars came out. At 41, seeing the old dog is not doing anything for his legacy to me. It's not doing anything for the next generation of NBA fans who are like, wait a second. Look at this highlight from 2016. LeBron used to be young and spry. His late career goal to play with his son was achieved, and it was a controversial one because Bronny wasn't ready for that. And health's a piece of it. Bronny wasn't ready to be an NBA player. Bronny was taking the spot of somebody else, and they've been teammates for 2 years, father and son, teammates. And remember when, well, it's going to be, this is a 2019 conversation. Oh, it's going to be so cool. 14-year-old Bronny is 5 years away from the NBA. It's going to be crazy when him and his dad play together. It's going to be awesome. And then when it happened, it kind of sucked. It didn't really go anywhere. And with Bronny established now as kind of like that regular rotation player who's maybe going to be just a regular rotation player for the rest of his career. Just go be a dad, man. Go hang out with your family. Go sit by the pool and have a glass of wine. Because we all thought it was going to be awesome when, look at the alley-oop, father to son, oh, slam it home. But it wore off really fast because Bronny just isn't that good at basketball. The picture we all had in our brain of, imagine it, the star LeBron James. With the new star, the future, LeBron James Jr. But it didn't happen like that, did it? And I know that the Lakers have won games, but think about Luka wasn't there. Luka hasn't been there for the half of it with the Lakers and LeBron James. Austin Reeves' development. Rui Hachimura was a trade piece. The Lakers look a lot different than they did during that title. There's been a revolving door. The pieces have changed. Luka is the team now. That's what the Lakers want to build around. And the frustration of being a shorthanded contender is likely that could be the final straw. You just sit down and like, I'm exhausted. After what I just went through, I'm exhausted. And even more so, do the Tom Brady thing. The NBA wants to go to Las Vegas. There's a timeline for the NBA to be in Las Vegas. Just go be the face of the ownership group. Retire. Own a team. And the league, they're going to finalize these expansion details in, I think this summer we're going to learn a lot about Vegas and the plans for basketball and finalizing the details in 2027 and that timeline. For LeBron, go pivot. Go pivot from being a player to the governor of basketball. You can be a spearhead of that whole Vegas project from day one. And seen as the long arm of the law, the second, because it's obvious, Michael Jordan got away from the game. Michael Jordan was marred in controversy off the court because of gambling issues and the stories you've been told. LeBron's not. He's got that Tom Brady. He's a goofball. People have differing opinions on him. Some people hate him. It's probably misguided if you do hate him because he's just a strange guy. If you're that dude, hey, man, fist bump. Good to see you. Thanks for being here. Time to go. LeBron, you told us. You told us you don't want a farewell tour. The only way to avoid a farewell tour is to say, you know what? I did it all. I saw it all. I'm going to hang it up. Because next season, you're not going to be in Oklahoma City. And it's the only team, either Oklahoma City or San Antonio, maybe Detroit, are the only three teams with a shot to win the NBA championship, to win a title next year. Toss the Knicks in there. And I don't see LeBron in any of those four organizations. Any of those four markets. It's not going to go well if you come back for that retirement. It's going to be seen as the retirement tour. And if it is the retirement tour, it's not going to be with a legitimate contender. Because that word legitimate contender, it's a very small group of teams right now in the NBA, given the way that these squads at the top of the league, how young they are and how well they've drafted. Leave on your own terms. and just be done. Right off into the sunset. Help the NBA in different ways. Because on the floor, that time is up. And this time is to come. The NFL schedule release. It's a Westwood One Sports special presentation this Thursday from 8 to 10 p.m. Eastern. We'll announce and break down the upcoming schedule, including primetime, international, and holiday games. 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The Westwood One Sports special presentation of the NFL schedule release. Coming up, why not us, huh? Why not us? Lane Kiffin, LSU, and Oxford being more racist than Baton Rouge? Well, that's what he said. This is Westwood One Sports, the Westwood One Sports app. This is the Drake Toll Show.
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0: 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And what a pleasure it is to be with you every single day, weekdays 6 to 9. Nice. I'm finding out for the first time now. I'm finding out for the first time now. My flight's tomorrow to Indianapolis, Indiana this weekend. Yeah, woo, yeah, Indianapolis. I was told it was Thursday. So, all right, see you guys in Indiana. If you're living in Indianapolis here soon, I guess I'll see you soon. You know, I am so enamored with the NBA postseason, NHL postseason, and I was excited today to sit down and talk to you about the NHL at length. And look, we have not gotten to go over it as much as I'd like, and that's fine. It is because of Lane Kiffin, and this is a bigger headline, at least for me. I needed to dive into this. I had too many thoughts on what is happening with Lane Kiffin and Oxford, Mississippi. So remember, Kiffin leaves Ole Miss and says, I'm going to go to LSU. This is my book. I'm going to write the next chapter. And then in this article to Vanity Fair, he talks about how racist Oxford, Mississippi is. The headline from ESPN reads, Kiffin says diversity cited as LSU recruitment edge versus Ole Miss. So he's sitting down in Baton Rouge saying, well, if you go there, they're racist. Probably, hopefully he's not saying that, but he kind of said that here. The quote is written in Vanity Fair. They would say, hey, coach, we really like you, but my grandparents aren't letting me move to Oxford, Mississippi, Kiffin said. According to the magazine, that doesn't come up when you say Baton Rouge, Louisiana. Parents were sitting here this weekend saying the campus diversity feels so great. It feels like there's no segregation, and we want that for our kid because that's the real world. Huh. And then according to the article, Kiffin clarified the remark one day later. I just hope my comment comes across respectful to Ole Miss. There are some things that I'm saying are factual. They're not shots. Population of Baton Rouge, 52% black, 34% white. Again, this is per ESPN. Oxford, 66% white, 26% black. There's a stark difference between those percentages. But are we going to sit here and pretend that Baton Rouge is just void of racism? That Louisiana, Central, South Louisiana just isn't that Lane Kiffin's going to leave Ole Miss? Like, yeah, it was kind of hard to recruit there because of racism. Well, hold on. Because here's the deal. Because you've made some pretty clear comments. A year ago, here's what Lane Kiffin said at SEC Media Days regarding, this can be directly tied to this situation. Lane Kiffin hit me with it.
1: Been an amazing experience, and I just have so much appreciation. I'm not saying this coming to head coach. I don't give you coach speak. The people of Oxford, and then when you lose your parents and you see how they are and how they help take care of them towards the end, or how much they really cared about them, it opened my eyes to a totally different way. It's basically I went to Oxford, had this view. Then I got kids there, so then I had a different view as a parent there and how awesome the community is to raise your kids in and to have them go to college and high school around these families and really take care of everybody. Then you see your parents at the end and lose your parents, one kind of expected, one unexpected, and to see how the community is around that. I owe so much to Oxford and the people there. It's just been awesome.
0: I owe so much to Oxford and the people there. It's been awesome. Weird. What I am struggling to conceptualize here is how we are going to leave Ole Miss, and I've said this on today's show. I think that Colonel Rebel, this depiction of a Victorian era plantation owner, slave owner, this is not No, he's a general. I mean, look up, if you want to look up a picture of Colonel Reb, you're going to see that we should have phased that out. And Ole Miss did phase out the mascot. Even Ole Miss admitted it was too far. They phased the mascot out. And the Confederate flag. Ole Miss, kind of known for that. They phased that out. The university has taken steps, maybe not enough, but taken steps to ensure that this past, this history, this association with racism is something they are getting away from. That's not that LSU is much better, right? LSU, the LSU fan base, the epitome of desegregation and equality. I don't intend to rag on either of these fan bases today, either of these towns, either of these atmospheres, but for Lane Kiffin to leave Ole Miss and say, well, it was hard to recruit there because they're racist. And then go to Baton Rouge after a year prior, you just told me this is the best community ever and I love it and I would change nothing and they are spectacular. I wish you could all see how great Oxford is, but also they're racist. That doesn't work. It doesn't work like that. I can't conceptualize in my brain. That's what, and again, I want you to know, I wouldn't be having this conversation. I wouldn't open, this is the Drake Toll Show. Addie Bates produces, Curtis Poindexter runs the board. Which town's more racist, Baton Rouge or Oxford? Brought to you by, no. I wouldn't be talking about this. You wouldn't be talking about this. We wouldn't be talking about Lane Kiffin if Lane Kiffin didn't just say stuff. But he just is saying stuff. This revisionist history doesn't work when it comes to a topic as heavy and large as racism. You cannot, I'm telling you, you cannot go off on how happy and joyful and beautiful a place is. Like, but also it was racist. But also, the black players couldn't play there because it was racist. You just told me it was the most beautiful utopia in the world, Lane. So this saga, this glass house problem is a weird thing to say. It's a weird situation. It's a weird thing for Lane Kiffin to champion the diversity and inclusivity of Baton Rouge, Louisiana, where he is in a high-profile lawsuit with DeSanto Rollins, a black man from Baton Rouge, Louisiana, who is suing Kiffin for alleged racial and sexual discrimination. There's an article that came out today that said the state of Louisiana is considering taking the Confederate statues. Remember, this was the issue at Ole Miss. Kids couldn't play. There were black players, black recruits that wouldn't play at Ole Miss because they were too racist. There's an article that came out today, yesterday, great timing, about the state of Louisiana and how they are considering taking the old Confederate monuments, slave owners, taking these old Confederate monuments that were torn down in 2020 and putting them back up in public parks. Lane Kiffin told Vanity Fair that recruits' parents would not send their kids to Ole Miss. Huh. I'm not sure. It, like, Baton Rouge, Louisiana. What about the high profile of the St. George Incorporation? The city of St. George. This movement by wealthy, predominantly white residents to break away from East Baton Rouge, to break away from the parish school system, to get away from the other kids. Oh, well, we don't want to go to school there. Our kids need to be in a safer environment. We want to get them away from, you know, the other kids. Huh. This push for St. George, this whole community is built, this is a couple years ago, by the wealthier white community in Baton Rouge saying, we don't want to be around all this desegregation. Huh. And his argument that Oxford has this reputation hindering its recruiting is weird. He led the Rebels to 50-19 record, in a 50-19 record from 2020 to 2025 with handicapped recruiting. Suddenly to tell me that you couldn't recruit as well in Oxford, Mississippi because Oxford was racist? You're throwing Pete Goldie under the bus? the Rebels head coach. Man, who would take a job there because of the racism? What I'm trying to say is neither Oxford nor Baton Rouge are perfect places in that category whatsoever. The Deep South, where I grew up, the Deep South, is not a perfect place in that category. Inclusivity and equality and equity and those words.

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1: I'm talking rainforest sweaty.
0: Don't you want to love me sexy? Sweaty. God, it happens this time every day. Lieutenant Gooch. The Gooch for Lieutenant Governor commercial is back on my television. I can't. It gets me every time. I don't think it's ever going to get old. I just get.
2: If you're looking for reliable, you're looking for Gooch.
0: It's just a great.
3: What?
2: If you're looking for sturdy.
4: Curtis, have you found Lieutenant Gooch yet?
5: I'm still looking for him.
4: Okay, still sniffing around?
0: Still sniffing around there, man. Still sniffing around. He's the private investigator.
2: Lieutenant Gooch here. I'm Gooch, and I approve this message. It's just everything about it. Man, somewhere deep down in there, we all have that little 12-year-old spark to life. Where you hear something like, you know what? That shouldn't be funny to me as an adult, but it is. And that is my perspective on Lieutenant Governor Gooch. Reporting for booty.
4: Put all three of us on the same show. Wow.
0: Yes. The president, Colin Jones, did that. Then he texted me to go to the local grocery store. He needed me to pick up some groceries.
5: $700.
0: I don't think I told that full story on the air.
4: No, do not activate.
0: I got a text from an iPhone. I have an iPhone, personally. No free endorsements. I have an iPhone. I get a text from Colin Jones. Colin Jones is he's not the owner of the company, but Colin Jones is the president. He's way up there. Cumulus, Westwood One Sports. Like, Colin Jones is the guy. So when he texts you, you're like, well shoot, dog. I should probably pick that up. He texts me, hey, Drake. Looking to do a big favor for all of our, you know, great employees and staff. And I was like, that's a great text, CEO Colin Jones. Thank you. I would love to help. President? One of the big titles. And so I go in there and text back, yes, would be happy to help. He said, great. What's the closest grocery store to you? I was like, I don't know. Maybe he wants me to, like, yeah, I probably at that point probably should have known, you know, something fishy was happening. It's like, oh, yeah, it's a Kroger. Great, Kroger works just fine. Can you go there now? Whoa, Colin Jones. This got really assertive really fast. So at that point, I call my direct boss, Armin Williams, and I said, hello, did Colin Jones just text me to go to the grocery store? He's like, Armin's words were, this is the second time you've fallen for our company's phishing scams, and you're 25. You're the one guy who's not supposed to fall for our company's phishing scams, and you're really, really bad at it. And so there I am, taking my second phishing scam quiz. Do you or do you not respond to random people who text you, hi, it is me, the CEO? It's like the DMs people get from the fake Michael Jackson. Hello, it is me, Michael Jackson. I am back from the dead. I need $50 in my Venmo. It is proof I am him. Tee-hee! That's all you get. And the elderly sometimes fall for it. They're sitting there eating their good and plenty, their Raisinettes. They're halfway through a goober. I learned what those are this weekend. It's pretty good, actually. Goober's like a chocolate-covered peanut. I'm like, oh, look, Michael Jackson texted me. I got to send him money. It's not funny. People lose their houses. People lose a lot of their money because they don't freaking know it's a Westwood One Sports Cumulus Media phishing scam. Sorry. It's Tuesday, May 12th. 8 o'clock hour. You can listen to the entire Drake Toll Show, all 3 hours of it, via podcast. Right after the show's over, upload wherever you find your podcast, listen to the entire program, or listen on the Westwood One Sports app every single day. Because, you know, Dick and Doug, the local hosts that you know and love from your area, they're about to come on the radio here in 25 minutes. You're excited to hear. They're funny guys. You like them. They make you laugh. And today, surely they'll make me the idiot because they'll do a top five or a Mount Rushmore or power rankings because we love those. And Dick and Doug are going to do their thing. You go listen to them. But if you're like, you know what? Before I get into Dick and Doug, what if I just had like a little 30 minutes? Just 30 minutes more of the Drake Toll Show. Come on. It's not that much. It's just 30 minutes. It's just a little tease. You can do that on the Westwood One Sports app or live video form. The Drake Toll Show on Twitter and on YouTube. Let's do this. Let's go to our idiot of the day.
3: Idiot of the day.
0: Yeah. There is a new nickname for the Democrats of the world. They fall into the category of, what a burn this was. Could never have seen this coming in a press conference yesterday from the president. But he's got a brand new name for the Democrats. And this is he's coming after.
5: I was hunted by some very bad people. Now I'm the hunter. It's much better when you're the hunter. But these are bad people. And they'll give you no support at all, no matter how good it is. I mean, as an example, I don't know what the numbers are, but if we go to Congress to get something approved, which we get, but you can say that we're going to reduce drug prices by 80%, and we won't get one Democrat vote. I don't know how they get away with it. That's why we call them the Democrats. We have their name. They're Democrats because they're dumb. They're dumb people. And they just can't do it. I've been waiting so long for them to change, but they just keep losing, and they're going to keep losing with their policies.
0: I thought it was, he hits you with like, they won't ever help you. They won't support you. And you know what? I called them, they said Democrats. I called them the Democrats because they're dumb. Total.
4: We're dumb.
0: Just what a.
4: Learned dumb this week.
0: I don't know, man. I'm just asking for, I just want cheap eggs or whatever it was. Toilet paper, gas prices, whatever that is. Whatever the people want. This was also a good bite yesterday from the Indiana visit to the White House, where the president, Donald Trump, lost Kurt Cignetti somewhere on the stage. Big Don, what's going on?
5: Think of this. The press conference in 2023, shortly after joining Indiana. Kurt, who's Kurt? Kurt Cignetti. Where is Kurt Cignetti? Huh? Oh. Come here. Come here. Kurt Cignetti has turned out to be, I think he's the coach of the last decade because he...
4: Who is Kurt?
0: That
4: Who
0: looks
4: is Kurt?
0: So good. He's reading the sheet of paper. And by the way, the funniest part is in this video, Kurt Cignetti is standing on his left shoulder. Kurt Cignetti has a hand on his left shoulder.
4: Who is Kurt?
0: And Trump's reading the script. He was very good at his press conference. Kurt said, "What? Who the hell is Kurt? What are they writing Kurt in here for? Who the ding? What are they talking about? Kurt Cignetti? Who's that? Where's Kurt Cignetti? He's just I'm right here.
6: On him for staying awake long enough.
4: He was
0: Kurt Cignetti is sniffing the president. He is just he's pulling a Curtis Poindexter and just all over the guy's shoulder.
4: Oh.
0: Where is he?
4: Who is he?
0: Who's Kurt? he's mad. Like, he's mad at the script. He's like, what are they putting Kurt in here for? Who even is that?
4: He's an idiot.
0: Who's Kurt? Idiot of the day is the bird watchers who go on cruise ships. Hantavirus, patient zero, has been identified as Leo Schilperord, a 70-year-old Dutch ornithologist who visited a landfill in Argentina containing rodents potentially carrying the Andes virus strain. That's the first time that sentence has ever been written in the world. This is quote tweeted with... @cool_hot_woman whose name of the account is Boob Jobs, founder and CEO. Wow.
6: Teeny's burner.
0: Says, I knew it was going to be, patient zero was going to be an ornithologist or a crazy birder. Landfills are peak bird watching because they provide birds with a reliable source of food. The only people who would get off a cruise ship and say, let's go to the landfill, are avid, insane bird lovers. And sure enough, the next possible pandemic in our world has been started by a bird watcher who went to the landfill.
4: Also, like, landfills are so gross. They stink. Have you ever driven by one?
0: Yeah, it's terrible.
4: Yeah, that's disgusting. I understand wanting to watch birds, but why can't you go watch birds in, like, a meadow? Like a little field. Even the rainforest. Why do we have to go to a dump? To go watch what,
0: AI
4: seagulls?
0: AI destroyed the meadows. Don't you even... AI destroyed the meadows.
4: Yeah, so we gotta go watch seagulls in the dumpster? Like, what? What?
0: If AI can suck all the water out of a meadow... If I used AI... Idiot of the day, the Patriots, for posting this. On Sunday at 10 a.m. on the dot, scheduled post, had to be a scheduled post, May 10th, the year of our Lord, 2026, the New England Patriots post, Happy Mother's Day, Pats Nation.
7: Yeah!
0: Which they should just delete their account at this point. Nothing they post will ever go well. And from there... The AI-generated tweets of pregnant Diana Russini with Mike Vrabel began to fester. Austin Stanley tweets, the person who sent this tweet will get harsher punishment than the head coach. Oathman says, this might be the most tone-deaf, out-of-touch social media team in history. Flying Zeppelin says, Happy Mother's Day to all the coaches' baby mamas out there. And Ghost of Adam Gase says, this is absolutely insane for you guys to post right now. Addie, Mother's Day, felt a little bit different. A little bit stranger around the New England parts.
4: Why? Did something happen?
0: I'm starting to think Mike Vrabel and Diana Russini might have been romantic.
4: What? No.
0: Mother's Day picture of her and her husband kissing.
4: No.
0: TMZ, just a breaking. Diana Russini spotted kissing her husband on Mother's Day.
4: That's
0: does
4: even
0: Mike
4: more
0: Vrabel
4: shocking.
0: Know she's cheating?
4: Yeah. That's the most shocking part, is her kissing her own husband.
0: Yeah, she hates that guy. What's going on there? What's happening? What do we do about this? Idiot of the day. How about the Lane Kiffin situation, where Vanity Fair says, explaining his decision to leave Ole Miss for LSU, Kiffin seems willing to invoke Ole Miss's struggle to distance itself from symbols like the Confederate flag, Colonel Reb, and the nickname Ole Miss. Bunky Perkins retweets, ah, yes, the safe haven from racial strife, South Louisiana, as if Lane Kiffin has now made his way to Baton Rouge, where it's going to be a much easier time to recruit players because there's no segregation? Right. Because in the history books that I had during ninth grade American U.S. history, they really waxed poetic about how safe South Louisiana was for the black community. I didn't ask your thoughts on this. I guess my thesis is, you know, don't... There was no reason to bring this up in general for Lane Kiffin. And it's just not... neither Oxford nor Baton Rouge are known for their inclusivity. So I don't understand why he would make the comparison between the two. Addie, what are your thoughts on Lane Kiffin's comments?
4: Easy. When you get caught red-handed, when you get caught maybe Snapchatting people you shouldn't be,
7: touch
4: cheating
7: yourself
4: on your wife, doing all these things with college kids, what are you going to do? You're going to distract.
0: Well, he's divorced now because of that.
4: Well, yes, because of the heavy drinking helped his divorce, is what he said.
0: Which he fixed.
4: But what are you going to do? You're going to distract. You're going to create distractions. You're going to be like, no, that's actually the reason why I left is because of this terrible school, this terrible community. Not because of the money in Louisiana, no. You're going to say all of these negative things. And even though they are true about Ole Miss, they are the rebels. There is a lot to do. It's a lot of bad stuff going on over there, but Baton Rouge is basically Twin Cities.
0: The city of dreams?
4: Oh, yeah. Yeah. And this would be different if he was going to, like, Tulane in New Orleans. That's a totally different vibe. That's a totally different city. Totally different, political spectrum. But he's going to Baton Rouge. So it's literally just a distraction. That's what he is doing. And, yeah, I'm sure he's going to get his ass handed to him by all the Ole Miss fans.
0: And he is. He's getting his ass handed to him by most fan bases who think this is just a stupid comparison. Again, it's a stupid comparison to make. That, oh, here at LSU, it's so easy to recruit African-American players, but at Ole Miss, it was impossible because of racism. Okay. And again, this is not one of those, you can't backtrack from a year ago when you said that this, that Ole Miss is the safest, most beautiful place in the world, and I love it so much. And then be like, well, they were racist the whole time. But then how did you love it? Huh? How did you love it? Addie Bates is producing. Curtis Poindexter runs the board. When we come back, Nick Zoraris, hockey expert, joins the Drake Toll Show because, man, those Colorado Avalanche in their comeback win were good. 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
24: Oh.

0: Bogosian, the intercept by Drury. Well recovered by Middleton. Drury gloves it down. Kelly. Score! Parker Kelly with the quick release off the feed from Drury. Colorado back on top.
1: It is the Drake Toll Show. Happy Tuesday, everybody, and welcome into the program. It's May 12th, 8:22 and 11 seconds Eastern Time. Nick Zoraris, founder of the Theory of Hockey, host of Locked On Oilers, joining the Drake Toll Show on Westwood One Sports and the Westwood One Sports app. Nick, good morning, and are the Colorado Avalanche still the best hockey team on the face of the planet?
2: Good morning to you too, Drake, and it certainly seems like it. Minnesota gave them a great gut punch over the weekend. They finally won a game. Colorado showed blood for the first time these playoffs. But their depth is going to be hard for anybody to compete with. And that's really what's separated them from iterations of the Avalanche between when they won the Stanley Cup back in 2022 and this one. They've been working on that middle six for a while now to get it right. And bringing in Brock Nelson last year, getting Kadri at the deadline this year, really pulling it all together, probably the best center depth of anybody left in the playoffs. And they're really positioned nicely here, up 3-1 on Minnesota, where Vegas and Anaheim are at 2-2. So it looks like they'll get a little extra time between the end of this series and the start of the conference final.
1: The Carolina Hurricanes would like a word after an 8-0 start in the postseason. If you combine Colorado and Carolina at 15-1, I think that's the matchup that America wants, that America deserves. Not always how hockey works, the one you deserve or want, the biggest. There's a lot of parity in this sport when you get to this stage. But for the Hurricanes, what keeps them from being the best hockey team on the face of the earth? Is it simply just how good the Avs are?
2: I think it's the high-end talent. I think you can make an argument the depth overall is relatively close, but you would go McKinnon over Aho. You would probably go Makar over anybody on that Carolina defense. Then you could start to have a conversation. Well, would you prefer Aho or Brock Nelson, Aho or Kadri? And then it's a conversation, but at the high end. And then we all have an air of skepticism about Carolina just because of how they've fared once they've gotten the conference finals. They've won a single game in the conference finals since they won the Stanley Cup way back in 2005. So they've gotten to this point quite often under Rod Brind'Amour. But when they've come up against Florida or Tampa Bay or the Bruins, they've hit a wall. So we'll see. The fact that Montreal and Buffalo are going to play what looks to be at least a 6 or 7 game series helps them for sure. But until Carolina actually wins the East, I think we're all going to have a little bit of skepticism for them. They've been great to start. Nobody's gone 8-0 to start a playoffs in more than 40 years. But I want to see them win a conference finals before I'm ready to buy in completely.
1: Nick Zoraris joining the Drake Toll Show, Westwood One Sports and the Westwood One Sports app. Nick, on that note, are we on a complete crash course for those two teams to meet in the Stanley Cup Finals? Or in your mind, is there a way we see a Montreal sneak in or somehow, some way a Vegas comes back and shocks the world?
2: I think Colorado almost assuredly wins the West. In the East, yep. You could talk me into Montreal. You could talk me into Buffalo against Carolina. Because historically, what Carolina has struggled with is the high-end goalie. Now, Alex Lyon doesn't fit the profile of Sergei Bobrovsky, Igor Shesterkin, Jeremy Swayman that has typically beat Carolina, but he's played relatively well. We have seen Jacob Dobesh be incredible for Montreal at points in these playoffs. That's really been the secret sauce to beating Carolina in the playoffs. Now, Carolina's offense is a little bit better than it is in years past. The work they're getting out of Taylor Hall has been nothing short of remarkable. Their ninth best forward, and he's been arguably their best forward in these playoffs. So I think leaning towards I would pick, if you gave me the option of the field or Carolina, I'd be more inclined to take the field. But Carolina is as good as they have been in the Brind'Amour era, which is weird to say because their offseason last year kind of got skewered to some degree based on the guys they went after, but it's worked out very well.
1: Let's jump into the games from the last couple of nights and into tonight. The Josh Manson controversy, the butt end. If Nick Zoraris is officiating, are we ejecting Josh Manson last night?
2: I think it depends, and that's ultimately what we've been. Officiating in the NHL has always been incredibly subjective. If you want to get the game under control, you go by the rule book, you throw them out and say, anybody else does anything like that, you're going. And we keep the game safe and everybody keeps playing. But the NHL likes this air of theatric to it. The NHL likes when it's a little bit WWE out there, when guys are on edge and everybody's on their toes and anybody can do anything at any given time. That's kind of the vibe the NHL likes to curate here, where it's going to take a lot for you to get suspended in the playoffs if you do anything above just what's going to be a 2 or a 4 minute penalty.
1: Yeah. The domination in, I mean, comeback form, but the third period domination for the Avs is what stood out last night. And now it gives Colorado a 3-1 series lead. Back to Sunday, that Montreal 6-2 win where it really got away from the Sabres, especially late. Is that indicative of where this series is headed for Buffalo? Do you see Montreal taking that commanding 3-1 lead and pushing Buffalo to the brink?
2: It's really weird because Montreal's depth has been their strength, that even strength, ironically enough, and their stars, the Slavkovskis, the Caulfields, the Suzukis, they've been pretty bad at even strength, outscored really heavily, but special teams and Dobesh has been more than enough. And for Buffalo, who hasn't been to the playoffs before, you worry about experience, you worry about that big game atmosphere, and Buffalo's got a good crowd, but 21,000 deep at the Bell Center is a little bit different than something that a majority of these guys, a couple Olympians on that Sabres team who went to Milan this year, but that's a very unique experience going to Montreal this time of year. Montreal, a lot of those guys were on the team last year. There's still a few holdovers from the team that went to the Cup Final way back in 2021. They have a little bit more experience than Buffalo, and the thing about Buffalo is they've been a little bit of a high variance team where the overall this year they had a really nice record, but the way they play, because it's so chance predictive, where you just need that volume of offense because they play at a really high tempo and the game is back and forth, back and forth, back and forth. It leaves you open to mistakes. It leads you to the game's going to get away from you at points because you're trying to create the offense. You're going to have to concede defensively to get the offense you need to win. And Montreal is more than game for that. We saw Montreal do that against Tampa Bay, where heavily outshot for a lot of those 7 games in the first round, but more than comfortable in an environment where they were outchanced and picked their spots and then capitalized on special teams.
1: As for the Anaheim Ducks, and when we talk about teams or franchises that don't have a ton of postseason expectations, Anaheim fits in that category, yet they have pushed Las Vegas, who nobody's been better in the last decade, at making postseason runs and just somehow being there at this stage of the game. Is that a shock to you, the way that Anaheim and a less experienced franchise has pushed Las Vegas? Hey, answer my own question. I didn't necessarily have a ton of faith in either of these teams making a deep run. Here they both are, which is fine. I don't foresee either as a contender. It's still cool to see how Anaheim's played this series.
2: Oh, completely agree with you. I thought Anaheim would have a decent chance against Edmonton in round one, and they ultimately prevailed. Here against Vegas, I thought the high-end skill disparity would be a real difference, and we've seen Marner be one of the best players in these playoffs, which is quite crazy to see. We've seen Mark Stone, when he's been on, play very well, but the big gap there is speed. Anaheim has the fastest skaters in these playoffs by volume of any team that's left. Vegas is 11th out of the 16 teams in the playoffs based on skate speed, on which the NHL tracks. Anaheim, tactically, is very sloppy. They make a lot of mistakes. They concede a lot, but they play at a really high tempo. They create a high volume of offense, and that covers up some of the mistakes. They're asking Lucas Dostal, their goaltender, to do an awful lot in net, but the tempo they have played at has given Vegas enough of a hard time that series has been competitive, and that speed disparity was on display in the first round against Edmonton, and it's even bigger now. Vegas isn't slow by traditional sense, but in comparison to Anaheim, who has speed a little more evenly distributed throughout their lineup, Vegas is really leaning on a handful of guys to do a majority of the lifting in this series. And you would lean Vegas based on the experience, based on the high-end talent, but these plucky teams, these young teams, the ones that don't know they're not supposed to be here, they have a funny way of doing well in these playoffs, in this format, where all it takes is 2 or 3 good games and all of a sudden you're up 3-2 in a series and you didn't expect to be. And weird things happen in hockey, like you said earlier at the intro.
1: Nick Zoraris on the Drake Toll Show, Westwood One Sports and the Westwood One Sports app. Nick, you can follow him at Nick Zoraris on Twitter, by the way. The playoffs in general, I want to bring it back 30,000 foot here. I mentioned this last week, and as soon as the thought came to me, I thought, wow, dang, I think we're seeing the growth of the sport of hockey in real time, given the new brands, the new logos, not necessarily new names or new players, but having the Sabres here, having the Ducks here, even having going back to Philly and Pittsburgh playing in round one, and that didn't live up to the expectation. And we know what happened to Philly with a sweep at the hands of the Hurricanes. But overall, the new logos in the postseason and even the format allowing some of those new logos to play this deep into the postseason. Does this feel like a fairly pivotal year for the growth of the sport of hockey, given the new fans that are being engaged by their franchises actually being good?
2: That plus the Olympics in the same year is a massive help.
1: Yeah,
2: traditionally,
1: that's good.
2: Buffalo has been a great TV market, even when the Sabres have been bad. But now you've activated a dormant fan base. You alluded to the Flyers. That's one of the 10 best TV markets in the NHL as well, even when they're bad. So when you can activate those secondary fan bases, not New York, Toronto, Montreal, Boston, when you can activate that second tier of good fan base, you're going to get a lot more. The Olympics downstream of everything helps. Hockey just being in the culture a little bit more helps immensely. And the TV ratings for the first two rounds are through the roof across the board down here in the States. Yeah. And it's in part because you've activated Buffalo, Pittsburgh, Philadelphia for the first time in a long time. You have Montreal. You had Boston. From a TV perspective, the NHL got what they needed in the Eastern Conference, which is where a majority of the good TV markets are for the NHL.
1: The special assistant for the Toronto Maple Leafs, Shane Doan. I think a lot of people go, "Oh, special assistant." It's the Dwight Schrute. the way the Maple Leafs have moved. They get to draft. They're the Maple Leafs. That franchise, that organization, what do you make of their last 365 days? I'll put it that general because one of my college roommate, Spencer Keith, from Toronto, biggest Maple Leafs fan in the world, and they're like the Philadelphia Eagles fans of the NHL. They're just mad all of the time. And I think his frustrations hit a boiling point. What do you make of the direction of the Maple Leafs?
2: You are watching what happens when not sports people run sports franchises there. The way their ownership proxy has gone about managing just behind the scenes stuff. There was a story in The Athletic earlier in the offseason about some of the ways they've started to try and nickel and dime the fan base, where it's like you can pay $5,000 a person and you guys can eat dinner in the Leafs locker room after the game, or you pay this amount of money, you can ride the Zamboni as a grown adult before the game. And little things like that, the way they've scaled back on some of the support staff, some of the physical therapy, that type of thing. Those little things that kind of set the tone for culture. You know, there's no cap for what you can spend not on players. You can have as many assistants, support staff, trainers as you want. And cutting back on that sends not a great message. The way they went about putting together the roster for this year's team, there was going to be a drop-off. Mitch Marner's a 100-point player, top 25, 30 player in the world, and they didn't replace him. They brought in a third-line center and a middle six forward and said those two guys historically have come up to 80, 90 points. They tried to Jason Giambi, Mitch Marner, and they fell apart entirely this year. The off-ice stuff, I think, is more pressing than the actual team. Teams turn over all the time. Guys age out. You have to reconstruct. Yeah. But the way they've gone about it, the way Brad Treliving got hired 2 years ago to begin with, the way they went about this off-season approach to hire their new GM, a lot of little things that start to accumulate and lead you to ask what's going on there. And at the top of it is not sports people making those decisions. And I think that's something in a market like Toronto, most expensive ticket in the league, probably the most engaged fan base in the league, that's not going to fly. If the team's going to be bad, you at least need to show signs of understanding that what happened wasn't okay this year.
1: Nick, incredible, incredible way to deduce the problems in Toronto, and super glad that you were up this early with us on the show. How can folks best support you through the rest of the playoffs and even in the offseason?
2: At Twitter is where I spend most of my free time keeping up with things. That's Nick Zarrar. And then theoryofhockey.com, where there's a daily trivia game. It's free, and it's really fun to play. I've enjoyed getting that website going, and hope people check it out.
1: Nick, again, thanks for your time. Always nails.
2: Thanks, Rick.
1: That's Nick Zarraris, Locked On Oilers, The Theory of Hockey. And I mean, I think that Maple Leafs, the way he broke down the Maple Leafs, it was free for you, by the way. You didn't have to pay for that. is the perfect way to describe a franchise that is the fans should be upset. The fans should be mad at the trajectory of where Toronto is headed. When we come back, LeBron James is retiring. 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
1: Gambler's Bonus hits again. On April 26th, Deborah hit four fours, clearing her Gambler's Bonus four-of-a-kind bingo card for over $14,000. 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Oh.

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2: Turtle noise stays in the podcast, by the way.
1: Can watch back the entire thing. Yeah, I also, can somebody tell me why? Our voices aren't matched with the microphones, are they?
3: No, not always.
1: How do we fix that? Anybody? Any ideas?
3: My degree is in communication.
1: We have two brain cells between the three of us. And one of those brain cells belongs to Blip. So that's a problem. Oh, no. Nitro. Yes. Blip. We must find the last brain cell of the Drake Toll Show. Oh, this can only be a job for the private's investigator, Curtis. Sniff it out, Curtis. Wait a second. What? Why is Curtis lying lifeless on the floor? Wait a second, Nitro. I think he lost his final brain cell. Oh, no.
3: Crotch, no.
1: How will we ever solve this case without him?
3: Crotch,
1: well,
3: no.
1: We solved every other one without him. And they're off. I'm gonna get a Ryan McGuire movie poster again, which is great. LeBron James is retiring. LeBron James, it's time. He's not what he did. Like, remember 26. There's a kid today, 11 years old, in the car right now. Got to drive to the bus stop. It's antithetical to the whole bus thing. You got to drive to the bus stop. Just get on the bus. Boo. And you're listening to the sports talk radio, and you're hearing about LeBron James. Like, the old guy?
4: LeBron,
1: yes, 11-year-old. The old guy, LeBron James. He's retiring. You can't do the whole, yeah, I'm LeBron James. I'm not doing a retirement tour. I'm not like that. And then go on a retirement tour. I fear that's where we're headed, but I hope it's not. Last night, the Lakers fell to the Thunder by a final score of 115 to 110. A sweep. I told you a week ago that the Thunder would sweep the series. Most people told you the Thunder. I don't need any bonus points for that. Most people told you that was the case, and they were correct. And now, the Thunder moving on, the Lakers going home to Cancun, LeBron James has a decision to make. Let's hear from the man himself, LeBron James, on what that decision is going to be. Here is him on his future. This is LeBron.
5: I think you guys asked me about it, and I've answered questions. Yeah, I don't think I've come out like, oh, retirement is coming. With my future, I don't know, obviously. I mean, obviously we're still fresh from, obviously losing. I don't know. I mean, I don't know what the future holds for me, obviously, as it stands right now tonight. I got a lot of time. I'll sit back like I think I said it last year after we lost, I think, to Minnesota, to go back and recalibrate with my family and talk with them and spend some time with them. And then when the time comes, you guys will know what I decide to do.
1: Oh, what he decides to do. Could LeBron James be making a drum roll, please? Decision? Perchance? Is LeBron James making a decision? Seen that before. We'll sit him down in a weird-ass polo with a little collared shirt, sleeves halfway rolled up. Was it Shaq that did that one? LeBron, what are your career plans moving forward? I'm going to play for the Miami Heat. There are like 14 people at this random-ass basketball gym, like a live studio audience. And he goes to Miami. Yeah, Eric Spoelstra had success in Miami, for sure. But we already did this song and dance. You're already the dramatic guy who steals the spotlight. And now you told me you're not going to do the farewell tour. So you gotta hang it up now then. If you're going to stick to that, it means you hang it up now. Not, oh, I'm going to do 1 year in Cleveland. Oh, I'm going to do 1 year in Orlando. Oh, I'm going to do 1 year in Miami. Oh, hey, what about a season in Oklahoma City to win a ring? What if Kevin Durant this whole thing and win a championship? No! He's also not disappointed with this year. He's not disappointed with this year after the Lakers got swept in the Western Conference semifinals. Here's what he had to say about this year being kind of cool. Well, this is the one. LeBron, he's not disappointed. This year wasn't a disappointment.
4: Fell a little short, obviously, but I mean, I'm not looking at, you know, my year as a disappointment. That's for damn sure. I was put into some positions that I've never played in my career before. Actually, in my life, I've never been a third option in my life. So to be able to, you know, thrive in that role for that period of time and then have to step back into the role that I've been accustomed with over my career, over my life, playing a sport and be able to thrive under that. And then just my teammates allowing me to like lead them under extreme circumstances, that was pretty cool for me at this stage of my career.
1: Never been a third option. I've been a third option for every girl I've ever asked out.
3: Hey, LeBron James. Some people like having options.
1: Yep. Do you think that one organization is going to date LeBron James for 2 weeks and be like, hey, we're also dating 11 other players?
3: I could see it happening. That's a possibility. But they're going to hide it from him. They're going to try to cover their tracks.
1: It's an option. It's always an option. You just keep the options open. He's a free agent this offseason. Top five worst Robbies of all time. He's a free agent this offseason. And his future in the association is in question. I think that future should be retirement. I think if he retires, then ultimately this legacy, because we already know, strange guy, weird character, but if he retires, this legacy lives on in a positive light. Hang it up, LeBron. Hang it up. Don't do the farewell tour. Don't give us the. I told you earlier in the Civil War, not really Civil War, but like in general, in the olden days, when everything was black and white, they would, when a president died, they'd put him on a train and they would just truck him around the country. People would say goodbye. Oh, yes, there goes Lincoln. The little British kids in South Carolina, seeing him come down the tracks. Here he goes, Abraham Lincoln. And they'd wave and wave. And then the dead president would be laid to rest forever in the cemetery. You don't have to do it, LeBron. Don't get on the train. Don't embalm yourself. Don't parade yourself across the country where they wave at you and say goodbye. You don't have to do that. You've told me you weren't going to do it. You got to stick to your word. Stick to your word. It is Tuesday. That means it's time for Dead or Alive. Addie Bates versus Curtis Poindexter today. We got some good ones. Addie, Dead or Alive, Mary Kay Ash. She is a cosmetics distributor, founded Mary Kay.
3: Dead.
1: Boom! Curtis.
2: Let's go Alive.
1: Yeah, very dead. 1918. Born in 1918. Died in 2001.
3: Curtis.
1: On September 22nd.
3: Nice. Ooh. I was worried it would be Labor Day.
1: Mary Kay Ash, dead. Yep. Sorry. 1-0. Addie is ahead. To her family, we apologize.
2: I was thinking Mary Kay and Ashley.
1: They're alive. Yogi Berra, Curtis.
2: Dead.
1: Oh, Addie?
3: Dead.
1: Yeah, more recently than you would think. Kind of crazy. He died in 2015. He lived for a while, man. Yes. Born in 1925, died in 2015. To the Berras, we love you. We miss you. Mackenzie Astin. She is an actress. Nope. He is an actor. Mackenzie Astin from The Facts of Life. Addie?
3: Alive.
1: Curtis?
6: Let's go dead.
1: Happy 53rd birthday to the brother of Sean Astin, Mackenzie Astin, alive today. Curtis, don't kill him. He's alive. He's with us. Curtis, dead or alive, George Carlin?
6: Oh, dead.
1: Ooh, Addy.
3: Dead.
1: I would have said alive. He
3: no,
1: is
3: he
1: dead.
3: Passed away, 2008. I think, of, like, cancer.
1: Yep, it's been a while. It's been a while. All right, Addy, dead or alive today, Tom Snyder, the TV host of The Tomorrow Show and The Late Show with Tom Snyder.
3: Alive.
1: Curtis?
6: Let's go dead.
1: He is dead. It's now 2-1. Curtis is back in contention. He died in 2007 at the age of 71. Curtis, Sawyer Sweeten from Everybody Loves Raymond.
6: They're dead too.
3: Sawyer.
1: What?
3: Alive.
1: Addy?
3: Alive.
1: Oh, he is dead. We're tied. We're tied. We're
3: Shoot.
1: So tied. All right, Addy. Norman Whitfield. He wrote War. What is it good for?
3: Dead.
1: Curtis?
6: I have to say alive, so we need a decision.
1: Ooh. And the winner is not Norman Whitfield. He died in 2008. But what an artist. He wrote Ain't Too Proud to Beg, I Heard It Through the Grapevine, War, Just My Imagination, and Papa Was a Rolling Stone.
3: I did know this. Look at all those Motown writers. I did know that.
1: Yep. R.I.P. What about his birthday? Addy wins, dead or alive today, to Colin Jones, Armin Williams, Bruce Gilbert, and Brian McGuire. Thanks for letting me say some crazy stuff on the radio for 3 hours. I'm going to do it again tomorrow. Westwood One Sports, the Westwood One Sports app. This is The Drake Toll Show.
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16: But it ain't about how hard you hit. 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
3: 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And on this Tuesday morning, the world of sports on fire. And we will get to all the big stories, including why I am convinced that Patrick Mahomes will be ready to start the season at quarterback for the Kansas City Chiefs. Oh, yeah. We've got an announcement. Week one, Monday Night Football, Chiefs, Broncos. Do you think the NFL will put that game in primetime if Justin Fields were going to start at quarterback? We will talk NFL, some of these schedule leaks coming up a little later in the show. I cannot wait to get into it. We will also get into why I'm so sick and tired of this Giannis Antetokounmpo situation in Milwaukee. Just trade him. Get divorced. You don't need to stay together for the kids in this instance. The marriage is broken. It's worse than, well, you know, the two people in the news whose marriages are in the news every single day. It's worse than them. Just trade him. Enough. We'll talk about it in a little bit. And I'll also tell you why Cavs Pistons, now a best of three, with Detroit having two home games. It's not really Cavs versus Pistons. It's Donovan Mitchell versus Cade Cunningham. Our bets for tonight will close the show after your boy. That's me, Nick Kostos. Good morning. Undefeated last night. Oh, yeah. A little Cavs Thunder moneyline parlay action. A little Colorado Avalanche. Here's Mackenzie Blackwood. Yeah. Nathan McKinnon, puck off the dome. No worries. Scores an empty netter at the end of the game. Avalanche beat the Wild. I told you the Yankees were going to lose last night. The Baltimore Orioles take down my New York Yankees. At least I profit. My team loses. We will attempt to do just as well tonight with all the bets in the world of sports. The phone number, 310-840-4910, youtube.com/@thekostos. Great guests will join us along the way. Justin Termini, NBA Radio. Gary Williams from the Golf Channel on the PGA Championship in Philly this week as the Philly sports fan looks to redeem him or herself after what happened this weekend with the Sixers and the Knicks. And Carolina Panthers GM Dan Morgan in the final hour of the show today. But we officially begin. Terrific Sports Tuesday edition of You Better You Bet with a thunderstruck king. Because last night, the Oklahoma City Thunder, as the Western Conference playoffs is the Oklahoma City Thunder Invitational. We told you what was going to happen before the playoffs even started. After the final day of the regular season, that Sunday to close the regular season, when we knew the bracket in the Western Conference, I came on the air the next day and told you exactly how this was going to go. And, you know, I'm not trying to pat myself on the back or gas myself up and make it like this was the greatest prediction of all time. It wasn't. If you pay any attention to basketball and you're honest with yourself, you knew how this was going to go. Like the Thunder are going to sweep the Suns. Like they're either going to sweep or win in five against either the Lakers or the Rockets. And they are basically coasting to the Western Conference final. And here we are. Tuesday morning, May 12th, year of our Lord, 2026. And the Oklahoma City Thunder, 8-0, headed to the Western Conference Final. And last night, a 5-point margin of victory, the closest game they've played so far. Wow. What? Can't believe it. Can't believe OKC swept the Lakers. Can't believe they swept the Suns. Or it's the most believable thing possible. And of course, they're going to sweep the Lakers. How could you not? When A, Luka Doncic doesn't play, and B, the 38th overall pick of the 2024 NBA draft, AJ Mitchell, making $3 million a year, which by regular people standards, you and me standards, oh, he rich. He rich. But by NBA standards, oh, he poor. He poor. 28 points for the 38th overall pick in the draft a couple years ago. No big deal. Of course, the Thunder sweep the Lakers. This was always going to be the result. And maybe sweep didn't have to be the result. Maybe the Lakers could have won last night and gentlemen sweep and lose in game five. But this was never going six. It was never going seven. They had no chance of winning. I've been saying it since before the playoffs started. Said it after game one that there's nothing that anyone can do on the Lakers to make this go any differently. And specifically, there's nothing LeBron James can do. Nothing. Could play the greatest basketball of his career, and it's not going to matter, and it's not going to make a difference. For all intents and purposes, this is the 2007 NBA Finals, Cavs versus Spurs. This is the 2018 NBA Finals, Cavs versus the second Kevin Durant Finals MVP Warriors team. So now that we're here, and it's over. The Lakers have lost. The Thunder move on. We can now talk about what's next. Specifically as it concerns LeBron James. I will offer this context before we get into the meat of this subject. Oh, and there's a lot of it on that bone. I am not a LeBron fanboy, although I'm accused of being one very often these days, because I tell the truth. I am called a Bron sexual, which I guess means I'm sexually attracted to LeBron James and only LeBron. Does that mean I also like Bronny? If you're a Bron sexual, I don't know the rules of this. I haven't posted a LeBron James video on social media in like a week, and I still have, I woke up this morning to Instagram comment. I'm like, what are the comments? Oh, you're a Bron sexual. Still? We're still doing this. I'm not a LeBron fanboy. I don't think he's the best Laker of all time. I think Jordan's better. And I'm not looking to turn this into Jordan LeBron, but I'm just saying, right? Like, I don't think that I drink the LeBron James Kool-Aid. And I think if you're going to, that does make you a Bron sexual. So I don't like wake up in the morning thinking, wow, like I need to go out on my shield defending LeBron James today. But what I always want to do is tell the truth. So let's tell the truth right now about LeBron James and what the future, and look, it's his decision to make, obviously, but I'm going to give you my opinion on what I think is going to happen and then what I think should happen as it concerns LeBron James moving forward in the NBA. I sincerely doubt, but I don't know for sure, but I sincerely doubt that last night was the final game in the legendary career of LeBron James. I sincerely doubt it. Maybe it is. He gave you, honestly, like, I don't even want to play the audio for you because it's the typical LeBron vagary, right? Post game of, I don't know what I'm going to do, but when I find out, you'll find out. Okay, like, fine. Total stock answer. Totally get it. Totally understand where LeBron's coming from. I doubt that was his last game. So if LeBron wants to continue playing, let's now consider the facts. LeBron is 41 years old, and he is not under contract for next season, And there have reportedly been zero talks for a contract extension for LeBron James with the Los Angeles Lakers. We had Zach Harper from NBA Radio and The Athletic on the show yesterday. And I asked Zach, it's like we all expect the Lakers to lose last night, which they did. And he said he thinks there's a chance LeBron goes back to L.A. Now, if that happens, LeBron's going to have to take a huge pay cut to make it happen because Luka's making so much money and they're going to have to pay Austin Reeves this summer. And I do think they should, even though this was not a great postseason for Austin Reeves, like the two-man game with Luka and Reeves is electric offensively. Luka always plays better with like a guard next to him, whether it's Jalen Brunson, whether it's Kyrie Irving, right? And I'm not suggesting Reeves is to that level, but like they were really good together. Reeves is a young player. I think it makes a lot of sense. So LeBron would have to take a pay cut. To anyone that wants to suggest, and again, like, I'm not a LeBron fanboy. Just like, can we all be honest here? And can you all understand how insane that suggestion is? Now, maybe he does it, and it's his decision to make. It's his decision to make if he's going to take the minimum, or he's going to take a huge pay cut. And just to anyone out there who wants to say, well, he's got all this money already, why doesn't he play for the minimum? Why don't you play for the minimum? Why don't you take less money? At any point in your life, you take less money. You do it. Because I'll tell you what, as you move forward, you the person watching, you the person listening, you move forward in your career, it doesn't matter how well you do. It doesn't matter how much money you make. You're going to want to make more. And it's not just because you want to make money, which you do. It's an ego thing. And everybody's got an ego, whether you want to admit it or not. Be honest. You take the minimum. You take less money. See if you do it. LeBron James should not have to take the minimum. Again, we're in the business of telling the truth on this show. Do you think LeBron James is a minimum player? LeBron James, if this is the end of his career, this is like the T.S. Eliot line, right? LeBron James, I'll do the inverse. Does not go out with a whimper. He goes out with a bang. 23-7-7 in a postseason without Luka Doncic and with Austin Reeves not playing well. He's playing with like you and me. This might as well be LeBron, Booby Gibson, Anderson Varejao, like Tristan Thompson, J.R. Smith. What is this? To the point that like the conversation this morning is, why was Rui Hachimura not in the game at the end last night? This is how far this has come. Rui Hachimura, good player. Not trying to insult him. But when, like when that talent level has degenerated and is at the point where, oh my God, why was Rui Hachimura not in the game last night at the very end? Like, what are we talking about here? Like, should we have dusted off Matthew Dellavedova to play last night for LeBron James? Do you understand what's happening here? How good this guy still is? How unbelievable this is? In addition to being awesome on the court, a lot of the criticism of LeBron, some of it came from me. And it's less criticism and more projecting this, right? What's this going to look like? LeBron, throughout his career, has never not been hashtag the guy. It's never not been that. This year, obviously, after the Luka trade last year, LeBron is not the guy. Luka Doncic is the guy. And how's this going to go for the Lakers? How is LeBron James, you know, probably the second greatest player ever? How is he going to take to being second banana to Luka Doncic? Not only did LeBron James willingly change his role to be second banana to Luka Doncic, he decided to become the third banana, and Austin Reeves became the second banana. Dude, like this is that Batman is Luka, Robin is Austin Reeves, and LeBron is Alfred. He's the butler, and he's the greatest butler of all time. He's Jeeves. It's unbelievable. So he's not just still not good, and again, like, you can hate him, and I understand, like, I said this last week. He's broken your brains. Like, your brain, not everybody, a lot of you, your brains are broken by this guy. You can't talk about LeBron without mentioning Jordan. Crazy. You can't talk about LeBron without mentioning Kobe. You can't do it, right? He's broken your brain. Are we really going to do this thing where it's like, he sucks? He's not good anymore. He's not worthy of making a lot of money next year. Are we going to do that? Like, look, like, you can hate him. You can be like Dylan Brooks, one of the great trolls of our time, showing up with, I got to tell you something, man. He's with Paul Wall and Nelly. Rob the jewelry store and tell him, make me a grill, with that grill Dylan Brooks had on last night. You can hate LeBron James. That's fine. I'm not telling you have to like him or dislike him. You can feel however you want to feel. But what I won't accept on this show is if you're going to come on and deny what's happening on the court, on the field, on the pitch, whatever. He's still great. He's still not good. He's still great. Any team in the NBA, any of them, starting with the Lakers, we could put the Cavs in the mix. Obviously, that's an easy one. Easy dots to connect. We'll see how the next couple games go. We'll see how this goes against the Pistons, right? Or you could talk about if things go poorly for the Knicks moving forward, and I pray that doesn't happen as a Knicks fan. The Thunder? Seriously, you can hate him. That's fine. I don't care what you like or don't like. I like and dislike things. That's fine. Are we really going to say that any team in the NBA wouldn't be better with LeBron James? Every team in the league should be lining up to sign LeBron because he's still awesome. He's not good. He's great. He's great. He's great. And he is clearly willing to accept a reduced role. How do I know that? He did it. It happened. He did it this season. And we're still going to do, he's not Jordan. Not my Laker GOAT. He's no Kobe. He's no Magic. Well, he took his talents to South Beach. Like, get over it. Get over it at least in how you talk about the guy as a player. You don't like him personally. I don't care. You don't like his politics. He can be passive aggressive. I understand. I mean it. I can understand it, right? But I don't want to do this where, like, he sucks and he's not good anymore. And you play for the minimum. You take the minimum. You do it. I dare you. I dare anybody. Doesn't matter how much money you make. No one wants to make less money. You might think, well, I'm doing all this and yet he's out there and he's got this mansion. He's a billionaire. I'm just telling you, this is human nature. You don't have to like it, but it is what it is. And you need to accept it. And just to get ahead of it, I have no idea if he's going to stay or he's going to go. He's going to retire. He's going to want to come back. And if he does come back, who he's going to play for. Just like this idea that this run in Los Angeles, if it's over, has been anything other than a smashing success is insane to me. Insane. And I have seen so many different takes from people. And like, these are people I respect. And like, the takes are backed up. It's not like they're idiots. I just disagree. Where it's, oh, well, look at the playoff record. Missed the playoffs twice. Has gotten swept a couple times. Only won one championship. Think about the bar and how high it is where one championship isn't enough. It's not enough. It's not enough, right? One championship isn't enough. How insane and ass backwards that is. That one championship isn't enough. The entire point of professional sports is to win. That's the goal. You work for a team, you play for a team, you coach for a team. The goal is to win. Hang a banner. Last I checked, they hung one. He won one. And you could do the asterisk thing, and it was in the bubble, and they didn't have the parade. And like, it all sucks that that's how it happened. Like, the country sucked at that point in time. Not a political comment, just like, did you enjoy it? During COVID? During the bubble? Like, what a respite that was. And we're going to take that. We're just going to be like, yeah, whatever, hand wave, it didn't happen. It happened. Sorry, like it happened. Whether you like it or not, it happened. And we're going to do this where, you know what? It wasn't good enough. Like, they won a title. Isn't that the point? There are organizations in professional sports that have not only never won a championship, have never sniffed a championship. He won one. And we're still doing the not good enough. Seems a little nutty, doesn't it? Doesn't it seem a little crazy? So I just want to get ahead of that now. I'm not here for the LeBron stunk as a Laker and it wasn't good enough. You won a title, period, end of story. Conversation is over. Last note here. I'll be quick on this one, right? Because there will be time to really flesh this opinion out whenever LeBron makes hashtag the decision, which is like the ninth decision of his career, to be fair. LeBron, and pro wrestling fans will understand this reference, has turned face and heel in his career like more times than the Big Show. Like more times than Kane. That's gotta be LeBron. Babyface in Cleveland. Hulk Hollywood Hogan level heel in Miami. Back to babyface in Cleveland. Heel in Los Angeles. Don't you feel like the face turn is brewing? That the seeds have been planted for it? I think he turned face this year, given that he took, you know, the third banana roll, the fact that he did what 23 set, beat the Houston Rockets basically by himself. Let's say LeBron comes back to the Lakers. He's the third banana, and everybody knows it. You're going to root against him? Closes his career somewhere else, 41 years old, making one more championship push. You're going to cheer against that because he signed with the Heat, because he took his talents to South Beach, because he formed a super team, because you don't like his comments he's made politically. Really? Can we just do sports? So many brains have been broken by this guy. You can feel however you want about him personally, but let's be honest about what happens when the game actually starts. Speaking of starts, we're just getting started here on a Tuesday. You better, you bet, on Westwood One Sports. Later this hour, we will get to the Cavs and the Pistons and Donovan Mitchell's electric second half last night to not only save the Cavs seasons, but maybe save this iteration of the Cleveland Cavaliers. But on the other side, the Oklahoma City Thunder. 8-0 thus far in the playoffs. But there's something they really need, desperately need, if they're going to beat either the Spurs or the Wolves. We'll talk about it next.
4: 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And who's done? 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
10: My dad passed away unexpectedly. 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

0: Uh-oh. It's a three by Gilgeous Alexander, and he sticks it. 33. McCain is in. Dort is out. Gilgeous Alexander with the ball. Blitz. Hartenstein. Holmgren. James defends. The duck. The spin. The dunk.
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2: 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Gee, if only we could have all seen this coming. It's like, of course, this was a bye. The Oklahoma City Thunder had a bye to the Western Conference Final. Like a free ride to the Western Conference Final. It's the Phoenix Suns, and I'm not trying to be dismissive of the Suns, who way overperformed expectation this season. But they're not ready to compete with the Thunder. That's fair, right? That was never good. It's a 1-8 matchup. Like, what do you expect? Like, Pistons Magic was one thing in the Eastern Conference. That was never happening in the West. And then I went nuts about it the Monday after the final Sunday of the regular season. Like, the fact that the Nuggets, Spurs, and Wolves were all on the other side of the bracket was just, like, the Thunder don't need luck. They don't need luck. But they are lucky. And it doesn't mean they're not great. They're the best team. So again, listen to me. They're the best team. I'm not taking anything away from them. They are the best team left. Doesn't mean they'll win the title, but they're the best team. They are also tremendously lucky. Tremendously. Here's the Lakers without Luka or the Rockets. Without brain cells in round two. Here's Victor Wembanyama doing his best Bruce Lee impersonation in game four of the Western Conference semifinal, elbowing Naz Reid in the throat. Wemby escaping further discipline from the league. And a lot of people are mad about that. I think people fail to realize, though, that the NBA has this thing with first-time offenders that they get the benefit of the doubt. Victor Wembanyama, first-time offender. So when you have people like Draymond Green, who should probably just, like, I don't know, go sit on an island for a while and count his money. When Draymond Green tweets, like, basically, if this had been me, can you imagine what would have happened? Or if Naz Reid had elbowed Wemby, what would, like, Draymond. Draymond is the repeat offender of all repeat offenders. Which of these things is not like the other? The guy who has never done anything, or the guy who has done everything at least once? So I told you yesterday on the show, just to wrap up the Wemby point, right? And we'll do Spurs-Wolves preview later. You know I'm betting Minnesota plus the points tonight. Well, we'll talk about the game and who's going to win. I said yesterday, I don't think Wemby's going to get suspended. I wouldn't suspend him if I were the league for game five, but if he gets suspended, you can't really be shocked because, you know, again, he elbowed Naz Reid in the throat. And the Thunder just have to be watching that. Like, watch that elbow. And then there are people laughing harder and have like a more look of shock than Dylan Harper when Wemby elbows Naz Reid in the throat. It's SGA and it's Mark Daigneault and it's Sammy Presti. Cause they're just like, yeah, we'll, You want to keep making this easier for us? We will accept the help. We will gladly accept the help. God, look like Mike Ehrmantraut in season one of Better Call Saul, swinging that elbow. Victor Wembanyama. The Oklahoma City Thunder, in addition to being very lucky, as I've said, are the best team. And Sam Presti, like, has entered this zone as a GM, where he is essentially King Midas. Everything this dude touches turns to gold. Allow me to do my best gold member impersonation here. Sam Presti, everything he touches turns to gold. How about no, you silly Dutch bastard? Everything he touches turns to gold. A.J. Mitchell. It's funny, right? It is kind of humorous, right? And look, I'm a Knicks fan, and like the season is most likely going to end with the Thunder beating the Knicks. And I am going to be like in a straitjacket by the time. No one's going to hate the Thunder more than me after that happens. But look, you can laugh at it, right? Here's the 38th pick in the draft for a couple years ago, scoring 28 points in a closeout game in Los Angeles against LeBron James and the Lakers. Can I say something crazy? Tell me if I'm wrong. Now, before I say it, and before everyone gets mad, SGA is obviously better than A.J. Mitchell. Obviously, it's really not even close. SGA is about to win two straight NBA regular season MVPs and likely will be two-time NBA Finals MVP consecutively. SGA is better, clearly. Who is better in this series, A.J. Mitchell or SGA? I know SGA had 35 last night. A.J. Mitchell had 28. A.J. Mitchell's ridiculously good. He was the 38th pick in the draft 2 years ago. 28 points in a closeout game. This is preposterous for the Thunder. Sam Presti is so good at being an NBA general manager that the Thunder have two players named Jalen Williams who are both awesome. Their names are spelled a little differently. This would be like if the Spurs back in the day had Tony Parker, T-O-N-Y, and then Tony Parker, T-O-N-I, and they were both awesome. So you have Tony Parker, Tony Parker, and Tone Parker. Tony, Tone, Tone. All on one team. This is what the Thunder are doing. They're so good that they have players with the same name who are both awesome. And just here you go. Here's Topic. And here's Sorber. Like, guys that don't even play for this team. And oh, by the way, they have the 12th pick coming up in this year's NBA draft. And a lot of mocks I've seen have them taking Jaxel Landenberg. Because that's what the Thunder need. Here's national champion, best player on the national champion Michigan Wolverines, Jaxel Landenberg. And I'm not saying that's who they're going to take, just that. Can you imagine? So yeah, like they're the best team, and yeah. Embarrassment of riches. And yes, they've gotten lucky. And yeah, this was the easiest ride imaginable to the Western Conference Final. Next sentence. It's about to get real for OKC. Like the easy ride, the free ride, is coming to an end. This is like, and I'll tell you a personal anecdote here. And this is just goes to show how there's a word I want to use that I won't use, but how stupid I was, and maybe still am, but really how dumb. Honestly, you blame my parents. What the hell are they doing? I remember having an American Express card after I graduated college and working at Sirius XM in Manhattan, and I take the Long Island Railroad into the city. I remember literally buying a monthly ticket for the Long Island Railroad with my American Express card, right? Putting the Amex card in. It was like 150. It's probably like $800 now. It's like 150 bucks, like 20 plus years ago. The ticket comes out and I'm thinking to myself, it's free. I didn't pay for this and yet I have it. I'm just, you know, charging stuff on my Amex card, not like Lamborghini or anything like that, but you know, charging. And then the bill came due. And my nickname for a long time was Nick Minimum Payment Costos. Really, really, really stupid. The Oklahoma City Thunder essentially have been running up a credit card bill. And the bill gon' be due in the next round against either Minnesota or San Antonio. So yeah, it has been lollipops and sunshine and roses and cookies and ice cream and whatever pleasurable thing you want to throw out there for OKC. Two series, 8 wins, 0 losses. It's about to get tougher. And now, for the first time this postseason, we can say this. They have to get J-Dub back. You need J-Dub. You have to have Jalen Williams. the better Jalen Williams. Not Jay Will. Again, how insane is this? There's a J-Dub and a Jay Will. Not Jay Will. They need J-Dub. Obviously had the hamstring injury, has had multiple injuries this season. Have to have him. Now I think they can beat the Wolves without J-Dub. I think so. I think they can beat the Wolves without J-Dub. I don't think they're beating the Spurs without him. So, like, yeah, this has been an easy ride to the Western Conference Final. But we're now getting to the point where we need news. If you like the Thunder, you're a Thunder fan, where is J-Dub? Is he going to be ready to play? Because I don't think they're beating the Spurs without him. Coming up next here on You Better You Bet on this Tuesday, Westwood One Sports, why I believe Cavs Pistons best of three is really Donovan Mitchell versus Cade Cunningham best of three, presented by BetMGM.
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15: 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The Wizards, who went 18-64 this season, came out on top in the much-anticipated lottery Sunday in Chicago, followed by the Utah Jazz, the Memphis Grizzlies, and the Chicago Bulls, rounding out the top four. Now that the lottery is over, the debate over the ordering of the prospects will begin. AJ DeBonsa from BYU, Kansas Darren Peterson, Duke forward Cameron Boozer, and North Carolina forward Caleb Wilson. 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

0: Cunningham is accepting the defensive challenge. Mitchell, step back. Raindrops!
1: I set the tone in game three, getting downhill in transition, and I don't think I did that one time in the first half. And, you know, for me, that's the catalyst. And it's not just always the score, right? Like, I was able to get into the paint and score, but trying to just at least, you know, create confusion, you know, trying to find ways to set the tone early in the offense. And I didn't do that in the first half, so I came in and told my guys, look, it's on me. And I tried to make a statement in the second half.
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3: 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Noah Eagle with the call last night on NBC and Peacock, and then Donovan Mitchell speaking postgame. This series, and I know that by the way, I got the trivia question right. Just want to throw that out to the guys. No one knows what I'm talking about, but there you go. This series with the Cavs and the Pistons has been electric. And I know that this game was not especially close last night in the fourth quarter, although the Cavs really tried to give it away at the end to the point that Kenny Atkinson had to put the starters back in. With like a minute to just to close this game out so the backups would stop turning it over. Just on Kenny Atkinson as an aside, he is the best clapper since Jason Garrett. You could run over his dog in front of him and he would walk away clapping his hands. Like the Cavs give up 65 consecutive points and he's clapping. What are you clapping for, buddy? I just needed to get that off my chest. So I know that this game was not really in doubt in the fourth quarter, but man, this is a great basketball game last night, and this series has ruled. And at halftime, and you know, like, I liked the Cavs before the series. I bet them to win the series. I've bet them in every game of the series. It's been a mixed bag. Should really just bet them when they're home. So you know that I like the Cavs in the series. And you know I liked them last night. I bet them on the money, parlayed them with Thunder Moneyline. So we get to halftime, and the Pistons are leading in the game. And Donovan Mitchell's got 4 points. And I'm thinking, if I'm being honest, Pistons in five. It's going to get down to winning time, and that's Cade Cunningham time. And to be fair, and I love Cade, he is not exactly, to this point at least, through the four games of the series, covering himself in tremendous glory. Now, I'll give you my opinion on Cade in a moment as we progress further in the series. But I felt like Cade would win the game and then the Pistons would win game five. And then the second half started. And the Donovan Mitchell avalanche, the Cavalanche, if you will, started. And Donovan Mitchell closes the game with 43 points. Here's my guarantee for everybody. We will not hear these two words said consecutively this many times in one day for a really long time again. Sleepy Floyd, tying the great Sleepy Floyd for the most points in one half of a playoff game with 39. And he had a couple opportunities to make it 40 and set that record. Missed a free throw, missed a layup. He had a couple chances. This was a virtuoso performance by Donovan Mitchell, a masterpiece by Donovan Mitchell in the second half. And I don't think that it's dramatic to say this. Donovan Mitchell last night in the second half did not just save the Cleveland Cavaliers in this series against the Detroit Pistons. He saved this iteration of the Cavaliers for at least two more games. If the Cavs lose that game last night, and let's say he's not going to end up with 4 points. Let's say he scores 15 points. They lose. They're down 3-1. They lose game five. Kenny Atkinson's probably getting fired. And who knows what happens to the core of this team? Are they a Giannis team? Are they the LeBron team? Who stays? Who goes? I don't know. But what I can tell you with confidence is that the team would not... And this actually extends out. Let's say they lose in six. The team's not going to look like this next year. Something big is going to happen. They're not going to roll this core out again if they don't make it to the Eastern Conference Final. So Donovan Mitchell last night didn't just save the Cavs in this series, which he did last night. He saved for at least, it's a stay of execution for the Cleveland Cavaliers for at least two games. Save them for at least a couple games. This was a performance that went beyond a one-night impact. This has the potential to be a multi-year impact performance that Donovan Mitchell had last night in the second half of this game. Just almost single-handedly beat the Detroit Pistons and tie the series up at two games apiece. Now, the Cleveland Cavaliers thus far in this postseason have yet to lose a game at home. They are 6-0 at home. Four wins against Toronto, two against Detroit. They are also 0-5 on the road. Three losses north of the border, and two losses thus far in Detroit. If the Cavs are going to advance to take on my Knicks in the Eastern Conference Final, they're going to have to win one game in Detroit. Have to win one game. It's best of three. Detroit hosts two. Have to win at least one game on the road. And when I look at these two teams, Cleveland and Detroit, obviously, there are good players not named Cade and Mitchell. Jalen Duren. Tobias Harris has been a revelation in this postseason. James Harden. Evan Mobley. These are good teams. I look at this best of three coming up, because that's what it is now, with the Cavs and the Pistons, as less Cleveland versus Detroit and more Donovan Mitchell versus Cade Cunningham. Donovan Mitchell, for all of the wonderful accolades and achievements throughout his career, has never been to a conference final. Hasn't happened. Cade Cunningham is obviously at the beginning of this now. Playoff appearance last year. Now, obviously, like, carried the Pistons to that series win against Orlando down 3-1. In MVP consideration this year. There is so much on the line in these next few games for Cleveland and Detroit. And yes, obviously, a lot's on the line for the two teams. But a lot's also on the line for these two star players. Who's going to show up? Who's going to show out? It is my belief that whichever star plays better between Cade and Donovan Mitchell, that team moves on to take on my Knicks in the Eastern Conference Final. And I have to be real with everybody. You know I like the Cavs before the series. I'll take Cade over Donovan Mitchell. Hour one done, hour two for you coming up on the other side. We will start the hour talking more NBA playoffs with the great Justin Termini from NBA Radio.
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0: from Las Vegas here on a Tuesday, May 12th, 2026. We're back, baby. We are back. No more dropping of phone calls en route to the state of Nevada. We're back. We're back home. Now, somebody touched my chair. That's a problem. Clay, the fact that that you're supposed to be on watch.
1: Yeah, and somebody used your Batman glass. So I'd watch that if I were you before I begin.
0: I leave for 2 days. Welcome in, everybody. You know, before we get going, I gotta get this off my chest. And I feel like, Vinny, you can help commiserate with me a little bit. But it's a little different with football, okay? So in hockey, it's a series. Obviously, the Golden Knights and the Ducks are playing every other day, right? And so when, you know, my focus is obviously on Vegas, the Golden Knights, things they are doing, things they are saying, things that are happening to them, right? Like that is my whole focus. Well, when the Golden Knights win, and you know, I'll post stuff, tweet stuff, whatever it is, it gets what it gets, and then it goes on. When the Ducks won in Game 4, it's just funny how all the tweets from previous games all of a sudden start getting repopulated, mm-hmm. or commented or quote tweeted, things of that nature.
1: They get new life.
0: Yes. I posted I was walking around the arena pregame to, you know, get some steps in, stretch the legs, feel the environment, things of that nature. The Ducks have a brass band that plays during, after, before their games. Very similar to the Nightline and the drum bots that you see at T-Mobile Arena, where they have all the special effects and the lights and they do the drums, right? I'm from Southern California. I've been to plenty of Anaheim Ducks games. I know that they've had a brass band. I made maybe, I guess, too snarky of a comment. Yeah, bingo. And they do a lot of Disney stuff. And I think that's it. Oh, I see the Ducks are trying to follow the Nightline.
1: Oh.
0: You know, I am speaking to my audience.
1: Copying us.
0: Right. And again, maybe it was too snarky. Because, boy, comments I've gotten just from that alone had nothing to even do with hockey.
2: You know, they've been around for over a decade before your stupid team was here.
0: You know, first things first, not my team.
1: A-O-A.
0: It's just funny.
1: Did they revoke your Anaheim privileges?
0: No, not yet.
1: Okay.
0: They're allowing me back this week. But Vinny, it's so funny because in football, you have a week, right, of build-up for said game. And outside division games, which we're going to get to today, outside of division games, like those kind of don't necessarily pop up unless, you know, you're weeks down the line and you're like, hey, remember when you said something about that guy? Well, he's awesome now. Or he sucks now, depending on. It's just fascinating, the ebbs and flows of social media during the playoffs. It's alive. It's alive and well. Not well in good health, but just it is lively. I digress. But
1: there is no generic innocuous tweet that you can put out. Every post.
3: So basically, you were saying that the Anaheim Ducks were copying the Golden Knights. That's what you're insinuating?
0: No, I was basically.
3: Am I getting this
0: correct? The point of what the tweet was like, hey, Vegas.
3: Or that's how people were reading it.
0: That's how they were reading it. And I, okay. But basically, it was, hey, Vegas, look at the Anaheim Ducks version of the Nightline. And then all the Knights, all the Knights fans start messaging me, oh, that's cute. Oh, how adorable. Good for them. They're trying. And then after the Ducks won, then I got an influx of Anaheim fans reminding me that they've been there for years prior
3: right.
0: to.
3: Gotcha.
0: And I was like, I'm aware.
4: Thank you.
0: Yeah. Anyways, just fascinating the way things live. And so be careful. Be careful out there, Raider Nation. Things live.
1: It's a heated rivalry. You caused this.
0: I did.
3: Is it? Is it? Are we? Is this a big rivalry? I
0: it's not. It is not. That's the thing.
1: It's very tame.
0: It couldn't be more one-way traffic for the first 8 years of the Golden Knights franchise. Like it was. To give you a frame of reference, the goal I would be sent out for road games that had meaning and rivalry. So I've been to LA. I've been to San Jose. I even went to Arizona for a time. My station never sent me to Anaheim, despite its proximity, just because of how, again, one-sided it was, and it was always kind of like, oh, okay, it's the Ducks. This season, they turn the tide on their end, beat Vegas all three times during the regular season, and now here we are in a playoff series. So a rivalry is blossoming as we speak, Vinny. It's a beautiful thing. All rivalries got to start somewhere.
3: Yeah, I just whenever I think of the Anaheim Ducks, I don't quite think of
0: you think Gordon Bombay
3: in any sense of the word. And, you know, and for you know our listeners that you know may not be fully you know Southern Californian'd out, and it's a even the Angels are a little bit of a you know kind of a
0: little brother
3: sort of out there. Yeah, well, I mean, it's just they exist, but. They have a nice fan base. There was a time where the Angels were drawing three million fans a year. You know, well over 2 million fans a year. I don't know what their numbers are now. You know, they've been kind of just in the basement for the longest. It feels like hard to believe with a guy like Mike Trout on your team and Ohtani as well was there for a little while. So, but yeah, they're just kind of you know I don't there's sometimes there's sports teams that feel more like mirages. Than actual, you know, they're there, but you know, what's their impact? What's you know, are they raising the needle in any way? You know, outside of their market, and I just have never really sensed that with the. And I live in California. I've lived in California, and they, you know, the Anaheim Ducks were just kind of a team that existed. And I know they had their shining moment. They won a Stanley Cup, if I'm not mistaken.
0: Correct.
3: And, but it just, yeah, just. You know, they're one of the teams that's, and it feels like they exist, but do they really exist? You know, if you didn't actually go to a game, I used to feel like that when I was a kid about, there were baseball teams that I felt like that about because this was well before, you know, ESPN where you saw these teams and, you know, they existed. You could watch all of their games if you really wanted to now, but then you couldn't. So like the Texas Rangers were a team that, you know, you'd get a couple baseball cards, Buddy Bell, you know, you'd get his baseball card, but it was like the Texas Rangers that you would just never see them ever on any kind of national basis or anything like that. And they felt more like a mirage, than an actual team. I don't know. It's kind of weird, but I feel like that about the Anaheim Ducks.
0: It's felt like that. The Jacksonville Jaguars for years were kind of a mirage, but they were always kind of that one team that got the international games. So you knew who they were. I would say, it's prevalent in a number of sports. Baseball, you could feel that definitely. NHL, NBA, NFL, it's probably a lot more limited, right? Just because the magnifying glass is on everyone. But if there is one team, Arizona Cardinals.
3: Well, yeah, they've kind of done that to themselves.
0: But like that's kind of.
1: But when you think obscurity,
0: Carolina,
1: you think
0: extent,
1: Arizona, yeah,
0: which is also crazy considering Carolina just became a playoff team last year.
3: Yeah, Carolina, I feel like, I mean, they've been to a Super Bowl, as have the Cardinals. I feel like if you go down to that neck of the woods, the Carolina has built themselves a nice fan base. I would say significantly more than the Arizona Cardinals. So I actually put the Cardinals well below the Carolina Panthers. Maybe from the outside looking in, you know, you might say that, but you know, Carolina has been to the Super Bowl, a couple of Super Bowls actually. They've had, you know, Cam Newton was a big name, and
0: Jake DeLome.
3: But the Cardinals have always been sort of, I mean, they were the St. Louis Cardinals, and I know I'm going to get some ire here from some of the St. Louis people who have long memories about. You know, my covering the Rams moving back to Los Angeles, but
1: DEFCON, you know, Matt, he'll send something in.
3: Yeah, exactly. He knows. I would go on his radio show in St. Louis. It was just, wasn't a happy time for St. Louis folks. But you know, the Cardinals have always been kind of a bland sort of a non needle moving organization, and that remains to this day. Because in fact, I was just talking to somebody about that yesterday, as you know, in terms of their kind of significance in the whole thing, and it just feels they feel like they're on mute. They're on perpetual mute, is how I would describe the Cardinals, who are on the Raiders schedule this year.
0: Yeah, but we're not going to talk about them today. We're going to talk about a team that's not a mirage. And when we talk about games with meaning, I know Raider Nation would prefer this team didn't exist just because they are a division rival. But as we go through the week, this week, we'll take a deep dive over the next few days on what the Raiders division rivals have done, how the Raiders stack up to what they have done or have not done. And kind of this is where we're not going to put expectations, Vinny and Clay, okay? But we are going to prognosticate a little bit in terms of where the Raiders are in terms of closing the gap, right? Because I think that's where you have to start, at least for our conversation here in Maine. We can take it any which way our listeners would like to. But 702-365-9200, we're starting with the Kansas City Chiefs. One, because they have been the cream of the crop of the division for a number of years. They have been the standard. They still have Patrick Mahomes. And I know Raider Nation probably wants to get this one out of the way a little bit quicker than maybe the other two. But we got on today's show, Jesse Merrick, Silver and Black Sports Network, joining us at 8 o'clock. Jason Fitz at 8:30. Ryan McFadden on a Tuesday in the third hour at 9 a.m., we're going to be discussing with them, as we will with you and with one another, about the gap. Has it been closed? Where are the Raiders in terms of them catching their fellow division rivals, specifically today's purposes, the Kansas City Chiefs? And how much has Kansas City actually dropped from missing the postseason for the first time in what feels like forever a season ago? How much have they actually dropped? How much do you put into Patrick Mahomes' injury? Not necessarily in terms of the why, but in terms of the what's next, in terms of the future, in terms of what that means for him. So 702-365-9200. I know it might be tough to call in to talk about Kansas City, but don't think about us talking about Kansas City. Think about it as talking about the Raiders and now how they stack up in that matchup. And again, long way to go before they actually hit the field, Vinny and Clay. But it is fascinating when you look at some of the moves that have been made, some of those that have specifically left Kansas City and what that may mean this season.
3: Yeah, and I look at what they, you know, forget about who they don't have. Obviously, they don't have their two starting cornerbacks. They're with the Los Angeles Rams now. Trent McDuffie and Jalen Watson are now in Los Angeles, which is kind of crazy when you think about that.
0: Wild.
3: But, you know, they bring in Kenneth Walker. They draft the LSU cornerback, which is they're always a move on and replace kind of a team. As long as you have that quarterback coach tandem with Patrick Mahomes and Andy Reid, it's really literally just reloading around those two, and you just keep doing it, keep churning the roster, keep turning over the roster, making hard decisions. Obviously, you don't want to lose a Trent McDuffie, but they ended up getting a first round pick out of that. They were able to maneuver around the draft board to have a pretty darn good draft, which is they're always prone to do. So, and I've always felt like this. I know you mentioned, you know, Raider fans, you know, would hope that the Chiefs don't exist. Well, I look at it from an opposite direction. Teams like that need to exist for the Raiders to step it up, you know, and if they want to change it, it's time for them to change it. You know, stop complaining about it. Stop talking about the Chiefs being this and being that and the refs being in the Chiefs corner. Do something about it. And you do that by what the Raiders are doing right now, making really good decisions, in terms of personnel and coaches. And then applying that and putting it to good use and then getting on the field and go beat their butts. That's how you get respect. That's how you change the course of things. Is that going to happen this year? I have no idea. But I think as we sit here today and look at the moves that the Raiders have made, whether they've closed the gap or not, I think they're on their way to closing the gap. But here's the thing about the Chiefs. They're not going anywhere. They're not going to go anywhere for a good long time. As long as Patrick Mahomes can get out there and play, which – you know, we'll see coming off the injury, but by all accounts, he's kind of ahead of schedule, and he's supposed to be on target to play and to play a lot this year, hopefully for them. You know, starting out the first game of the season, but they're not going anywhere. So if you want to do something about the Chiefs, you got to take control of that and do something about the Chiefs.
0: So Jalen Watson gone, Trent McDuffie traded, Isaiah Pacheco in the Motor City now.
1: Mm-hmm.
0: Clay, interesting.
1: Oh. Trade off for Kenneth Walker.
0: Interesting. So
3: upgrade for the Chiefs.
0: I don't think there's any argument. That is their the apple of their offseason eye in terms of moves made additions wise is signing Kenneth Walker, the third Super Bowl champion, Super Bowl MVP, to a pretty hefty contract that I think a lot of people were wondering what kind of contract Kenneth Walker was going to get and where. He gets a nice one, 3-year, $43 million and change to Kansas City, wearing a John Madden T-shirt on his first day in KC.
1: I was wondering if the Chiefs would have invested into their offensive line for the draft, just to show that they were going to do a little more to insulate and protect Patrick Mahomes, because they saw what their team looked like without Patrick Mahomes. And, you know, they went in other directions for the offensive line, and they've elevated a lot of guys, hoping they can get new results, maybe with Eric Bieniemy schemes and protecting Patrick Mahomes. But for me, I would like to see, one of which where an influx of talent comes and starts pushing what the Chiefs can do on the offensive line, and maybe what the Raiders have been able to do, and maybe mixing it up. And Rob Leonard has had some success before. Can they find a way to start cracking the code of breaking down what the Chiefs do offensively? Because that's what gets them going. And we know that, right now, that's got to be a point of concern for the Raiders in this offseason. How do we close the gap with KC?
0: And Vinny,
3: you know what's interesting about the Chiefs I'm sorry about that. The interesting thing about the Chiefs is that wouldn't have been just better if you're the Chiefs to just have re-signed Trent McDuffie and Watson, because what they ended up doing is the assets they got in that trade, you know, for Trent McDuffie, was they went ahead and traded up to go get a cornerback. And at this point, you know, obviously a less accomplished cornerback than the guy that you traded away. So I know it left a lot of people in Kansas City scratching their head. Look, my money is usually on the Chiefs, you know, making the right decision. From where we sit today, it kind of looks a little suspect. I would have, leaned more toward what Clay was talking about in terms of helping along that offensive line. But they move on from their cornerbacks to go draft a new cornerback, and using basically the assets that they got in return. And here's the question. Everyone's going to be watching now, the LSU cornerback to see, like, if he's not anywhere near as good as Trent McDuffie, that's going to be something that people in Kansas City are talking about for a long time. Like, why didn't you just re-sign Trent McDuffie? Why don't you just do that? I mean, and he's a young player just getting into his prime. You know, people that I talk to with the Rams just feel like he's a special kind of a dude, a person, a player, everything that you're looking for, a playmaker, all of those things. And the rookie is a rookie. You don't know what you're necessarily going to get. There's no way to predict whether he's going to even come close to matching what Trent McDuffie was able to do during his career. So to me, they took a little bit of a chance. Again, I always defer a little bit to the Chiefs because they always have a way of, you know, of making it work. But on this one, it feels a little bit like, why did you handle it the way you handled it?
0: And here's the fun part about that, at least for Raider Nation. They trade one corner, let another one go. They trade up to get their new corner, Mansoor Delane. Mm-hmm. When the Raiders got the highest rated corner in the draft.
1: Yes, they did.
0: In Jermaine McCoy. Now, again, things have to go right medically.
3: Exactly.
0: But again, if you're just looking at overarching things, you're sitting there saying, this feels like something that would have happened to us years ago. Right? Like, we did all this stuff. Guys left. We had to trade up to just refill that spot, and we didn't even get the highest rated person. That's not happening for the Raiders. Again, a lot has to happen. There's a lot of runway.
3: That's my
0: initial thought process to it.
3: Yeah, it could go back to what we've been talking about, where for the first time in what feels like forever, the stars are kind of lining up for the Raiders. If obviously if McCoy is good and he's got longevity to him, which that's the big question, it just added to the list of positive things that happened, of things breaking correctly for the Raiders in a way that it just doesn't feel like it's been breaking for the Raiders. So we've been mentioning that, Vince, and we are believers in positive momentum. At least I am.
0: Absolutely.
3: And vibes and all that type of good stuff. Now, it's, you know, the basis of all of that too is making good decisions with your good fortune. And it feels like the Raiders have. So add that one to the list, and hopefully years from now, you're going to wonder about that 2026 offseason and going, wow, the Chiefs did that to go do that. The Raiders just kind of sat back and played the board correctly and were able to get the best cornerback in the draft. So kind of an interesting thing to talk about years down the line on who, you know, which move worked out best for which team.
0: 702-365-9200 is the number. How much did the Raiders close the gap on the Kansas City Chiefs this offseason alone? Your thoughts on what your hated, dreaded Chief rivals did this offseason in comparison to the Raiders. We'll continue the conversation. We do want to hear from you. Again, Jesse Merrick, Jason Fitz, Ryan McFadden, all joining us in hour number 2 and 3. But next, we want to hear from you. Light them up, Raider Nation. 702-365-9200. But first...
3: Hey guys, since 1942, Sal's Mexican restaurants have been serving the best Mexican food in California's Central Valley. 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
15: So for a team with the history of special teams that we have, Carlson, a career long, it'll be from 60. The win. Cole puts it down. The kick is on its way. And draws it. Carlson going from 60. And with 8 seconds to go, the Raiders have a lead and a chance to end the season on a high.
16: I forgot about the infamous Kirk cry. That was like wailing. Jason Horowitz on the call, Raider Nation Radio 920. Daniel Carlson His last one, a good one, inside Allegiant Stadium, downing the dreaded rivals, Kansas City Chiefs. Welcome back inside the Morning Tailgate, Raider Nation Radio 920. We're taking a deep dive into what Kansas City did this offseason here on the Morning Tailgate, how that relates to what the Raiders did this offseason, the gap being closed. Have the Raiders closed the gap? Have the Raiders found an opportunity, albeit, you know, it fell into their lap, but an injury to Patrick Mahomes last year is the opportunity within the division there for the taking for the Raiders. Obviously, we saw L.A., we saw Denver take advantage a season ago within the division. But could this be the opening the Raiders need moving forward? 702-365-9200. Before we get to the calls, you know, Kenneth Walker, we all kind of agreed was the big ticket item, right? Because he was the big ticket. But the more under the radar, maybe less talked about move made this offseason among really across the National Football League is maybe the trade for Justin Fields. Because regardless of what you think about Justin Fields, it feels like there's now there's a softening. Oh, well, Andy Reid traded for him? The Chiefs trade for him? Well, if anybody can unlock Justin Fields, if anybody can get the most out of Justin Fields. Again, we don't know when Patrick Mahomes will return. Vinny, I know you said ahead of schedule. I believe he's been on the field. He's doing different things. I don't know what that means in terms of training camp, in terms of being football Sunday ready. But all of a sudden, that Justin Fields trade went down, and I remember us talking and saying, oh, yeah, that one feels different because it is the Kansas City Chiefs and because of all the good they've been able to do. Is that the sneaky move made this offseason? What do you think?
13: Not to me anyway. I think Justin Fields is kind of, you know, he's been given plenty of opportunities to be a starter, and it's, you know, good organizations that he's gone to, Jets aside. And he just hasn't been able to develop into a consistent quarterback. There's some things that he does that are electrifying that, you know, very few quarterbacks can do. But when it comes to the basics of playing quarterback, the consistency, the accuracy, playing from the pocket, it just hasn't turned over for him. And I think that it was a wise move by the Chiefs, you know, to protect in case, Patrick Mahomes is down to start the season or at any point in the season. But I feel like they're going to have to really, when Justin's on the field, they're going to really have to, I wouldn't say drastically, but significantly change their offense to fit what he does. If they're going to ask him to do what Patrick Mahomes does, I don't see it. I just don't see him being that type of a quarterback. So it'll be interesting to see what their offense looks like if he ever gets on the field, Justin Fields.
17: And also, are we at that point for Justin Fields where, like, there isn't a coach or a coordinator that's going to unlock him, that word unlock, right? Like, you feel like he just hasn't been with the right scheme and the right teams, and, he hasn't been used correctly. You know, with Eric Bieniemy, they're going to find the best way they can go and make the most out of what his traits are and not try to change him too much. And for them to ever think like they could go and find a Patrick Mahomes type clone, I don't know if that's even possible by anybody in the league. But what they could do is at least find somebody who can stay and keep them and maintain some leads and try not to, you know, force the ball and create turnovers on the offensive side. But it's still, you know, besides Kenneth Walker, it's not like Tyquan Thornton, the receivers, Xavier Worthy, Rashee Rice. It's not like they overly concern me, because even last year, those numbers were very pedestrian, especially when Mahomes went out. It wasn't like they could be carried by their wide receivers. And with Justin Fields is on the field in spelling Patrick Mahomes, that's a run-heavy offense and not one that's going to be very explosive downfield.
13: Yeah, I think it's going to be a run heavy offense regardless. I think it feels like they are moving in kind of more in that direction. That's one way to protect Patrick Mahomes, and it's one way to take a little bit of pressure off of the offensive line, which, you know, has some question marks as well. So it kind of feels like they're moving in a little bit of a different direction offensively, and it'll be interesting. You know, look, Travis Kelce's You know, he's Travis Kelce, and the name is Travis Kelce, and he's wearing the same number that he's going to be, that he's worn his entire career. But he's just not the same player, at this stage of his career. So even that is a component of their offense that's in a little bit of a transition. So it feels like they're going to rely much more on their run game and utilize that. So even when we're talking about the Raiders closing the gap, one of the big questions is what kind of Kansas City Chiefs team is going to be out there? You know, they lost their two starting cornerbacks. They don't have that true, wide receiver one, and the entire wide receiver room is, it feels a little suspect at this point. You kind of have a watered down Travis Kelce. You have an offensive line to me that has a lot of questions to answer. And the whole thing feels a little bit different. And so what does that mean in terms of wins and losses? I will say this, if I'm the Denver Broncos or I'm the Los Angeles Chargers specifically, because both of those teams are feeling like they're right there. This is a real opportunity for them, to seize the moment, and for the Raiders, to as we're talking about, just close the gap and hopefully, do it, not only for this year, but, you know, or significantly close the gap this year, and then catch up to them or surpass them, in a year or so. Now, some of that's dependent on the Kansas City Chiefs, the decisions that they've made. And if they work out, then book closed on all that. Away they go. But I'm a little bit suspect, even though I hate putting dirt on them because they always rise and make everybody look foolish. But it feels like for the first time in a long time, the Chiefs are a little bit in who are they kind of land, as opposed to the certainty that they've always been, it feels like, for the last decade or so.
18: Yeah, I'll go one step further. I'm not putting dirt on them, but I'll say it feels a lot different this offseason, just moving forward. I mean, a lot to me. I mean, Travis Kelce is going to be 37 years old. He signed a one-year contract, it was a multiple-year contract, but it's essentially a one-year type deal. Again, you have Patrick Mahomes on your team, you are a threat. I think everybody recognizes that, whether you hate him, love him, or not. But the offseason, for me, left a lot to be desired in terms of them getting back to where they were just a couple short seasons ago. Now, again, Patrick Mahomes' full health can change a lot of that. But looking forward, again, on paper, which is all we have right now, it looks very different in Kansas City than it has in years past. We want to hear from you, 702-365-9200. Juan in Las Vegas, back with us here on the Morning Tailgate. Good morning. What's on your mind, Juan?
19: Hey, good morning, guys. Happy Tuesday. Yes. Let's see what happens today. The fortress today.
18: Are you nervous?
19: Yeah.
18: Are you nervous, Juan?
19: Kinda.
18: Oh, boy.
19: Kinda.
18: Nerves, that means you care. That's a good thing.
19: Kinda. After game three, I was kind of hoping, you know, hey, just stick a fork in them. But game four happened, and well, it is what it is now. So, may the best team win now. But just a couple things here. I know, you know, the schedule was a yesterday thing, but I just got a quick question for you guys. Would anybody be opposed if we just get rid of the Jets and the Patriots just week one and week two, get rid of those East Coast games early instead of dealing with them at the end of the year? That would kind of be my dream scenario. Just get the East Coast games done, over with. Let's get out of here. And we'll worry about the road games down the road. But those East Coast games, let's get them out of the way early. That's my first thing. You know, as far as the gap with Kansas City, I don't know. I mean that because, I really don't know. Because even in a terrible Kansas City year, we were just as worse. Granted, you know, we earned the right to pick number one this year. No, go figure, right? But even on a bad year, we still lose to Kansas City. I mean, for goodness sakes, they were taking their kneel downs before the 2-minute warning. And let's not act like we almost didn't fumble the game away the last game of the year. So, you know, yeah, I understand. Maybe they're not at full strength, but I'm going to stick to what I do know. Andy Reid is a hell of a good coach. And I think as long as you have him, you don't know what to expect other than maybe good things than bad because of just the things he's done in his career. And, you know, as far as the gap, what I want to see, Do I think the gap is closed? No, but what I would like to see is maybe more competitive games against Kansas City. I'm tired of going to Kansas City and, you know, getting shut out or losing by 20 plus. I would like to, you know, relive that Christmas Day miracle over and over again. I mean, you know, just be competitive, guys. That's all I ask. I'm not asking you to beat Kansas City every single year, but can you at least split one with me? Please, guys. It's been a long time. Please give me that, especially if this is a, I'm not going to say a down year, but a year of questions of health and off-season decisions. Please, guys, just split one with me, and I'll be okay with that. Thanks, guys.
18: All right, Juan in Las Vegas. Appreciate the phone call. Does Juan not count the end of season win?
13: I don't.
18: Okay, I'm just checking. That's all. That's all.
13: Yeah,
18: just
13: I don't. It's a dub.
18: It's a green dub on the schedule.
13: I get it. But this is a team.
18: Take them where you can get them.
13: This is a team that up until that point had lost what almost two full years of games against their West, you know, AFC West opponents. Yes, you're right. Technically, it's a win. But it felt a little hollow to me. I don't even remember who the quarterbacks were in that game, to be perfectly honest.
18: Gardner got hurt.
13: So it was a win. I get that. I understand that. Not trying to say that didn't actually happen. But I don't put any significance in that win. It can't happen the way it's happened the last couple of years, when the Raiders are playing their AFC West opponents. I know it's going to be a daunting schedule. They've got the fifth, I think it was, I saw that they've got the fifth, most difficult schedule based on winning percentage from last year. We were talking about that yesterday. Playing the NFC West really, really changes the calculus of that, because, you know, you've got three teams from the NFC West outside of the Cardinals. Who do they really exist? I don't know. I guess we'll find out this year if they truly exist. But the other three teams definitely exist. The Seattle Seahawks, the Rams, and the 49ers definitely exist. And that, you know, jacks up the win percentage of the teams that the Raiders are playing. Ironically enough, the Chiefs are two slots ahead of the Raiders in that. So they have an even tougher schedule based on last year's results. So even more reason to kind of wonder, okay, where they're going to get tested this year. And I think they're getting tested right off the bat. There's rumors out there that they're going to open the season Monday night against the Denver Broncos. We were wondering who the Raiders would be playing. Well, they're not going to, it doesn't look like they're playing the Broncos, or the Chiefs. So, when you're making that decision on Fernando Mendoza, take those two, crazy venues, out, it looks like. But Raiders have a tough schedule, as do the Chiefs. And so, and I do not count last year's win over the Chiefs at the end of the season as the breaker of that hex that's been on the Raiders in the AFC West. They got to go do something about that this year. It's high time.
18: You know, that game is going to be a great trivia question. Four quarterbacks played in that game. Can you name all four? That's going to be a fantastic trivia stumper, because there's not a chance. I didn't know, and this I was there, just it's the last game we covered, and I couldn't have. I'm just looking at the names now. There's no way I would have.
17: All right, so Kansas City had Steve Buchel, right?
18: Shane Buchel.
17: Yeah, Steve Buchel was a Texas Ranger. Steve Buchel.
18: Shane Buchel and Chris Oladokun.
13: Right.
18: Yeah. Kenny Pickett and Aiden O'Connell.
17: Oh,
18: that's
17: yeah.
18: a great trivia question.
13: That's why I don't, forgive me if I don't read any credence into that win.
18: No, I think we share the sentiment. I'm simply saying, like, geez,
13: it was worse than you thought, Vince.
18: It was worse than we thought, and I thought it was bad.
13: No, it was bad.
18: I thought, all right. 7-0.
13: And they needed a game-winning field goal to win.
18: A 60-yarder.
17: Yeah.
18: 702-365-9200. 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
30: 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Vinny Vincent Clay here on a Tuesday. May 12th. Where are the weeks gone, Clay? I feel like they're just
18: I feel like they're zooming right now.
17: Slip sliding away. Next thing you know, it's Memorial Day.
18: Mm.
17: Boom.
18: Next thing you know, it's training camp.
17: Hello.
18: Next thing you know, we're talking about the rookie season that was.
17: And we're doing season previews. Let's go.
18: 702-365-9200. Did the Raiders close the gap on the Kansas City Chiefs this offseason? How big of a step back did the Chiefs take with last year's injury to Patrick Mahomes, their just overall play, the construction of the roster? Where do you view the Chiefs now in the pecking order of the AFC West? Out to the phones we go. Raider 66 with us here on the morning tailgate. What a trivia question that is for you, 66.
0: Yeah, I know. That I was like you guys. I'm like, wait a second. We got like a bunch of no-names out there other than Aiden O'Connell. We had Kenny Pickett, but the two for Kansas City, they're like, oh, my God. Kind of forgot. Are they even on the team anymore? Probably not. That was kind of strange. But I do count that as a victory against Kansas City. Yes, I would have loved to have had Mahomes in there and beat him again. But, you know, when you think about it, their defense was intact. Ours wasn't. We didn't have Max. We didn't have Bowers. We were missing some key guys, too. And it was a hard-fought game. Yeah, you need a last-second field goal or last-minute field goal to win it. But, yes, I do count that as a win against Kansas City because we weren't at full staff either. So you take the wins when you can get them, and it was nice to end the year that way. I like to think that the Raiders have closed the gap, and it's because of this latest hiring of the coaching staff. I think these coaches are going to develop players, which we haven't seen in quite a while here with the Raiders. And I think that the Chiefs missing two, not one, but two guys in their secondary is going to take them a couple of games to make that up. Now, I was interested because as you guys were talking yesterday, you know, the NFL does a great job at trying to even out the schedule. I mean, they have the first place schedule where you play the first place, the last place schedule. And that's why, you know, you can go from worst to first. But there are certain teams at certain times where I think the schedule makers kind of give them a break. So I was waiting to see how they handled the Kansas City schedule with Mahomes maybe not ready for the beginning of the season. We're going to give them a couple of cream puffs games to, you know, get through that time until Mahomes was back. Or if he starts the season, maybe he's not, you know, 100% yet, so they give him a couple of easy games. But that first minute game against Denver, that kind of answered that question. They're not going to do that. And I say that because back when they were going for their three-peat, I think that they made the schedule that kind of tailored them to ensure that they maybe had a very high seeding, hopefully the number one seeding, because their difficult games they had at home. They had the Ravens and Bengals right at the beginning of the season at home. The Bengals, since Joe Burrow got there, in the first two games of the season, they were like 1-9. Later on in the season, they were winning 80% of the game. So you schedule the easy game. The Buffalo Bills were a road game because you can't have them all at home. They lost that game. The San Francisco 49ers, another difficult game, but it was a year when the NFC had that extra game and they were the home team. So the schedule makers couldn't put the 49ers in Kansas City, but what'd they do? They gave the Chiefs a bye before that game.
17: Raider 66, thank you for the call. We appreciate it.
18: Thanks, 66. We'll continue the conversation more into hour number two. Jesse Merrick joins us from the Silver and Black Sports Network. You count that last win? You're the Raiders? Let's dive into it. Hour number two here on the tailgate.
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9: 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And joining us now is the founder, El Presidente, of the Silver and Black Sports Network. He is Jesse Merrick, an award-winning sportscaster here in the Valley. Jesse, good morning. Welcome back inside the tailgate. Hope you had a fine weekend. As you get ready for the schedule release, where do you stand on the schedule release? Is that one that's circled on the calendar? Do you get amped up for that one?
10: Heck yeah, I do, because okay. Then it lets us know what our life looks like for the next, 6 months. So I am team schedule release. It is a big day of the year for me. Cause then again, you can start to plan things out. You figure out, okay, what's the schedule going to look like around, Thanksgiving and Christmas and all that stuff. You start planning stuff with the family. I'm here for it. I can't wait for Thursday. That's a fun time for me. I will tell you this. I don't like doing the whole win, loss, win, loss. I don't like doing that whole thing. I

0: not a fan of that. I will say that.
1: Well, now I cannot wait till next week to ask you the wins and losses. Where are they on the schedule? Because now that's going to happen. Jesse, all right. So we're doing a deep dive on our AFC rivals for the Raiders this week, starting with the Kansas City Chiefs. And the question, quite simply, is based on this offseason, have the Raiders closed the gap on the Kansas City Chiefs?
0: They've definitely tried to, and I'm in kind of wait-and-see mode, but I think you can say they've taken a step in the right direction. So to answer your question directly, yes, they have closed the gap a bit. How much? We got to wait and see. Because, I mean, look, they go and retool their secondary. That, to me, screams, hey, we're facing Patrick Mahomes and the Chiefs and that wide receiver core that they have with all that speed, you know. And that's the modern-day NFL as well, obviously. You need to have versatile pieces back in the secondary. But they attack the secondary in a big way. And that, to me, screams, okay, going after not only just the Chiefs, but every quarterback in the division, really, if you look at it. So, I could say that they took a step in the right direction. And then when you look at the Chiefs, too, it's like, okay, what direction are they going? Because they, too, are retooling their secondary as well. So a lot of question marks for Kansas City. You know, you expect Patrick Mahomes to be Patrick Mahomes. And last year was an outlier for them. I happen to like the draft that they had. So I am still of the camp of like, yes, even though they went 6-11 last year, had a really poor season, you know, I'm of the camp of like, I need to see it consistently to know that they're not there. So I'm still betting that the Chiefs are going to revert back to who they've been because they still have most of the same cats there. It's just a matter of what version of the Chiefs is it going to be. But I think the Raiders have taken a step in the right direction. We all, you know, are fans of the moves they've made in the offseason, whether that's in the draft or free agency. Now it's time to see what those guys can actually do once the season gets rolling. And that's obviously where all those questions will be fully answered for us.
2: What did you make of their decision to trade Trent McDuffie only to trade up in the draft to go get basically his replacement at cornerback? Why didn't they just re-sign Trent McDuffie?
0: Yeah, that was kind of funny when you break it all down, but obviously, and Ben, I know you more know the numbers more than I do, but, you know, that to me just screams like, okay, hey, trying to get ahead of it with the cap, you know, a lot, the bill is going to be due or has been due for a lot of the guys, you know, over the years on that team. And so, you know, they probably just are like, hey, look, we don't want to pay a premium, you know, for a defensive back. I'm sure obviously they had an idea they would be able to get a solid DB in the first round, maybe not thinking like, okay, we're going to go after Delaney. Maybe they did, but I think that's more of like a let's clear some space, try and figure out a way to save some cash, you know, and divert it elsewhere, or just kind of resetting the roster as a whole, you know, because as good as the Chiefs has been, it's expensive to keep a lot of those guys in-house, you know. But it's almost like the same thing like, you know, Dallas did, right? Even though it's technically a different position, but they go and trade Michael Parsons and then trade for an interior defensive lineman, you know. So it's like it is kind of funny the way the teams do that and stuff. But I think with them, yeah, figuring out a way to get a guy on a rookie deal, you know, that you don't have to worry about paying for a handful of years, you know, and we're able to invest in some other pieces around them to be able to kind of, you know, get that role in there.
3: Well, we know that as a leading receiver last year, it was the aged Travis Kelce, who will turn 37 later this year. Instead of trying to employ the linebacker to go and cover Travis Kelce, how do you feel like, as you brought up, the secondary has made some improvements, some upgrades? Who on the secondary will have that kind of responsibility to make sure they shadow Travis Kelce?
0: Yeah, I mean, look, Trayden Stukes is a guy that screams like, hey, I can come in and cover a tight end for you. You know, that's a guy, to me, I think that's one of the reasons why you take that pick is to be able to cover, you know, the modern day NFL or the modern day tight ends, you know. And then also, too, look, you go and trade from the cap from Buffalo as well and Taron Johnson. You know, those are two guys that, you know, will be your slot nickel type of guys that can come in and should be able to match up with those tight ends. You know, so I think that's the way that they're going to want to attack it because this is going to be a team that's going to be living in nickel. You know, I don't think we're going to see those situations, even though, don't get me wrong, Nakobe and Quay, both very athletic guys, and you can feel good about them in zone coverage and things like that. So we'll see them, you know, obviously drop them back into their areas and stuff. But, I mean, you don't want to necessarily have those guys manned up with a Travis Kelce type of player, even though he is, you know, getting a little – or not getting. He is long in the tooth. You know, I think to me, again, Trayden Stukes and Taron Johnson, those are the guys that you're like, hey, you're going to come in and our hope is you're going to be our tight end eraser, you know, or anybody that they put in the slot. Those are those positionless type players that have really become so in vogue, you know, in the NFL that have the versatility to be able to do a lot of things. And you bring those guys in order to stop a guy like a Travis Kelce or any other tight end that you face in the league, you know, that just is a mismatch nightmare for teams.
1: All right, Jesse, we're gonna have a little fun here for a second.
0: Mm.
1: A little trivia time. Are you ready?
0: Okay.
1: Can you name the four quarterbacks that played in the Raiders Chiefs season finale this past season?
0: All right, so I'd love to, you know, mess with you guys and say yes, I can, but I was listening to the show earlier, so that's the only reason why.
1: Oh, dang!
0: Yeah. Had I not been listening to the show, there is no chance in the
1: how
0: world
1: many would
0: I
1: you
0: able
1: have
0: to
1: gotten,
0: name these guys.
1: Honestly, how many would you have? If I told you four quarterbacks played, you would have gotten both Raiders?
0: Yeah, I would have gotten Kenny and Aiden. And I know Oladokun, I would have, like, I knew the name was an interesting name. And I remember saying it leading up that entire week to it of like, okay, make sure you say this kid's name right. So I would have, like, I would have thrown out something that would have been somewhat in the realm of his name, but it would have been totally wrong. So I guess I've heard it probably would have gotten like 2.5 would probably be the better answer on that one.
1: Yeah, as Clay said, somebody's going to win a whole bunch of drinks based on that trivia question alone at a bar sometime in the future. So let me then ask you this. You know, the win against Kansas City, I know Vinny feels this way. I think the rest of us in this room feel this way. You know, it was a hollow win. It was a win on the stat sheet, but, you know, snapping that skid against the Chiefs didn't really feel like it. At what point is it going to feel like the Raiders have caught the Chiefs? Because everybody always points to, you know, the miracle, the Christmas Day miracle and things of that nature. At what point and what will it take for a win against the Chiefs to not be dubbed a miracle?
0: Yeah, I think if they can come out like and do it in the vein of what Kubiak wants to do, they can come out there and control the line of scrimmage. That's running the football and, you know, being able to rush the quarterback on defense. If they can go out there and do it that way, I think people will be like, whoa, look at the Raiders. You know, I mean, we saw even a handful of years ago, too, you know, with Ruggs and company. I mean, what was it? A ton of explosives, right, is how they beat them, you know, in terms of throwing over the top and stuff, you know. So it was one of those deals where it turned into that game where they beat Kansas City at their game of those chunk plays, but you were like, how repeatable is that? Whereas if you go into Kansas City or when they come to Allegiant, either way, like if you're able to run the football and control the game in that sense, which again is exactly what Clint wants to do, you know. So maybe if we see a game where Ashton has like 20 carries, you know, is effective, you know, crosses the 100-yard mark, scores a touchdown or two, and then, you know, there are a couple of those explosive plays, the play action passes over the top, whether it's Kirk or Fernando. And, you know, the defense has a solid game, doesn't have any of those, you know, chunk plays, to all the speed that they have in that wide receiver room as well, you know. And so, like, that's the way that I would say, hey, look, if they're able to go in there and control the line of scrimmage, as cliche as that is, but doing it exactly how Clint wants to do it, that's to me where I would be like, hey, okay, the Raiders look like they're that team that now turned that corner in the division with the Chiefs, who have been those guys for so long. So I think that's what it has to be. You know, you don't want to see those ones where – And I don't want to say fluky interceptions, all those things. Like, hey, look, like they did it. They took them back to the house. But I think everybody was like, wow, okay, like that kind of came out of nowhere. They really got up for that game. It needs to be one of those ones where, you know, they're able to do it in like the classic, you know, buckle your chin strap type of game. And they just like out physicaled them. I think to me would be like, okay, yeah, they closed the gap on them. And now they're here to play long term against them.
2: Jesse, I know we're talking about the Chiefs, but also the schedule is coming out on Thursday, and I wanted to throw this at you. First of all, it looks like the Raiders are not going to open up against the Denver Broncos or the Kansas City Chiefs. Looks like they're going to play on Monday night against each other this season. And the reason I even bring that up is because we were asking the question, and we've been kind of bandying this about, does who the Raiders play and where the Raiders play to start the season, should that or will that play into whether or not Fernando Mendoza starts at quarterback the season opener?
0: I don't think it should to start the season. You know, the thing that's more interesting to me in that conversation is like, where's the bye week? That's the way I look at it. Like to start the season, my thing is like, hey, look, if the kid shows you he's, you know, the guy and you feel like he should start week one, I don't think it should matter who the opponent is, even if it's one of those tough teams. Even too, like you can say this, like for every team, no matter who you are, no matter how many players you bring back, no matter how many, you know, coaches you've retained, all those different things, like week one is still week one for everybody, you know? So I ought to almost say like, if it's a quote unquote tougher opponent, I'd be like, yeah, heck yeah, throw the kid out there against them. I'd rather have them play them now versus middle of the season, you know, when they're cooking and they're really clicked and all that stuff. So to me, I'm not too worried about like who who the opponent is, you know, week one, week two, to be honest, even week three, like that little chunk there, teams are just kind of figuring out who they are, you know, and all the pieces that they've got in the fold. And like, you guys know it, the league changes so much year to year. And, you know, we can talk about all the teams that go worst to first and teams that weren't playoff teams the year before that go on to make the playoffs, or even in last cases, last year's scenario, go on and win the Super Bowl, you know? So I'm not too worried about the first little chunk of the season there. It's more so like, okay, who do you play, you know, week four or five on, if that's who you throw them out there against? This is the team that's very likely kind of figured out who they are. And again, I played that game of like, where's the bye week if he doesn't end up starting week one? But yeah, if he shows he's the guy in camp, I'm not worried about who that team is that they're going to be playing week one. I would say throw him out there and let's see what he's got.
3: Even if it was on the road in New England?
0: Yeah, I'd be fine with that, to be completely honest. You know, again, yeah, it's tough going and traveling all the way to the East Coast and all those things. But like we saw last year, look at what New England went and did. They went and went to the Super Bowl. The Raiders go out there week one, put together a solid half, and are able to go ahead and beat the team that went to the Super Bowl last season. You know, so that's where I'd say, hey, yeah, like, again, to my point of like, if you can get a quote unquote good team early, throw them out there because maybe you can kind of catch them sleeping or where they're still kind of trying to figure some things out.
1: Nice. Jesse Merrick, Silver and Black Sports Network, joining us here on the Morning Tailgate. What is the game that you are the opponent, I should say, in terms of where, when, how, what?
0: That Saints game, to me, just every time I look at the schedule, sticks out. I know that might not be like the sexiest one, but I see they're playing in France, right? And I'm like, is there a world where the NFL has the Raiders go to France to play the Saints? Like, that's the one where I'm sitting there wondering, like, what's the deal with that game? You know, that to me sticks out the most.
1: Jesse, it feels like... Go ahead, Vinny.
2: Oh, go ahead. Yeah, no, I was saying that that I'm in the Bay Area doing some work, you know, on the 49ers, and I could already tell you, speaking to some people in their building, that they are already pretty jacked up about the Raiders coming up to the Bay Area to play the 49ers. It'll be the Raiders' first regular season game in the Bay Area. So already seeing it from their perspective, how big do you think that's going to be for the Raiders and Raider Nation to get up to the Bay Area again in the regular season?
0: That one's a massive one. I'm glad you brought that up because, like, as I'm looking at it, it didn't even cross my mind that, yeah, hey, that's their first regular season game up there. That's wild that it's been this long since they've, you know, been up there. That's crazy to me. So that's a massive one just because, you know, you see every time when the Raiders go to L.A. to play the Rams or the Chargers, you know, how Raider Nation takes it over there. 49ers fans are insane, and anytime it's been in the preseason here in Vegas, like, they come out, you know, in droves. I'm so curious to see what the stadium looks like in San Fran for that one. Like, I mean, is it going to be like that college atmosphere type of feel where it's 50-50? You know, like, that's probably going to be a crazy, crazy game day atmosphere, just given the two fans and two fan bases. And, like, just, again, the fact that, like, that they left the area. Like, we're all happy in Vegas that they're here. And I think most Raiders fans realize that was best for the team. But there's still so much history and love, obviously, up there in the Bay Area, and that's where the fan base is, you know, and that's where Raider Nation lives. And so that's going to be one that's going to be insane. You know, that to me seems like, yeah, now that you bring that up, Vin, that's probably the quote-unquote, like, biggest game of the year, just given all the stuff off the field that kind of comes with it. I'm real interested to see what that week looks and feels like, and even what the players have to say about that, too. You know, I know there's only a handful of guys that, you know, were on the team when they were last in Oakland, but there's guys that have a very clear understanding of, like, the Raiders and the history of the Raiders and who they've been. So I'd imagine that's one that, you know, there's going to be plenty of coach speak of, oh, it's another game, da da da. But, like, you know, if you could get, like, truth serum from them, I would imagine all of them would probably say that's one of the bigger games on the schedule for sure.
3: Yeah, we were talking about the loyal to the Bay branding that the Niners had tried to do, as well as the San Francisco Giants, to try to, like, you know, just remind everybody, oh, look who's still around.
0: Yeah.
3: And it just, I think that's beginning to wear thin, and always a little bit of a desperate tone as they try to, like, go and enter and try to find a new market and new fans. But for me, this was one of those games where it's always met with a lot of fan interaction, perhaps sometimes fan violence. And I wonder how they'll stage this year. because that's always been a part of this game. 49ers Raiders in Santa Clara and the kind of violence that can happen in the stands and outside. I know that this is one in which things will be probably different and probably will have a bit of a police and military presence around the guards and in and out of the stadium.
0: Yeah, I do have a question too, though, to your point of the marketing, you know, with them doing the whole loyal to the Bay thing. Like, I would just love to see the numbers of like how many people actually converted from Raiders fans to Niners fans. Cause like, you're not just a Raiders fan. Like, you are a Raiders fan, like through and through.
1: Negative 100%.
0: Just love to see the numbers. If there was a way to actually, like, how many folks actually moved and became Niners fans after that?
3: What's the conversion rate?
1: Yeah, I have the number. It's negative. Whatever. If anything, they added more.
2: It's all about the kids in elementary school and the kids coming up. That's who they're directing that at. But I can't imagine. Maybe, hey, we could be wrong, you guys.
1: No way. I'm never wrong, Vinny.
2: But
1: you know this.
2: But I would think that
0: that's an interesting number. Like,
2: true.
0: You know what I mean?
2: True.
1: there is a segment.
2: Yeah, we've seen people burn jerseys and all that kind of stuff. Yeah. So maybe there are. Maybe
1: those five elementary school kids will be banished to the Shadow Realm by Raider Nation.
2: I will say this: the Niners are kind of when you think about the state of California, because the Raiders, suffered through the kind of decades that they've suffered through, and there wasn't a team in Los Angeles for years and years and years. I don't think there's a team that capitalized more on that opportunity than the 49ers. The Chargers had their opportunity too, but they completely whiffed on all that, because let's face it, you go to see a Rams 49ers game at SoFi, it's taken over by 49er fans. And we've seen it at Allegiant Stadium. It's taken over by 49er fans. A lot of that is due to where the Raiders have been. So they're kind of a sneaky, I don't think people talk enough about how big the 49ers actually are in California. Yeah. And so that's an opportunity again for the Raiders to go back up there and really state their case to say, hey, we are back and this is our state.
0: Yeah, there's few teams that, like, as you're talking, I'm just kind of thinking about, like, think about the brands around the league that are just like, like, yes, they have, you know, a home base, but like, you know, they spread, you know, they just spread further than, you know, their home base. And the Niners are one of those teams. The Raiders are obviously one of those as well. You know, given the fact that they moved around, but just an international brand, obviously the Cowboys too, you know, and so that's one of those deals. Like, this is one thing I'll say this, like, I grew up hating the 49ers. That's something that Raider Nation and I have in common, because I had so many Niners fans around me as a kid. You know, Vin, like, you and I are from the same area, Ventura, California. And like, there were tons of Niners fans down there, at least for me growing up. And I was just like, I was a kid that jumped on with the Buccaneers. I've been upfront and honest about my fandom, and I just hated being around so many Niners fans. And I was like, God, this sucks. Like, why is there Niners fans everywhere? Like, so they definitely did take advantage of the uneasiness or just the, you know, transiency of the teams, you know, in the LA area over the years. So yeah, to your point, this is an opportunity, like you talk about, that they closed the gap with the Chiefs. Like, look, the Niners have been a really good team over the years as well, and that is obviously a big rivalry. So you go there, like, you show people, like you said, hey, the Raiders are on the right track. Like, we're almost back. If they can go up there and say that, that'll definitely, like, I think, say something to a lot of folks in that area of like, yeah, okay, hey, we might have left and we may be, you know, calling Vegas our home now, but this organization, I feel like, too, like, not to, you know, blow smoke or anything like that on the Raiders, but like, they've done such a good job of still, like, doing it gracefully, I think. You know, there's other teams, like, I'll be honest, like the A's and the way all that's kind of gone down, I don't love the way that's happening. But with the Raiders, it seems like they've handled it with grace while still embracing being, like, in Vegas, and this is their home now, but, like, also embracing their past of in the Bay Area and in LA as well. And there's not many teams that I think could do that. So that's something I have honestly been impressed with, of the way they've been able to handle that, because it's a weird deal navigating moves like that.
1: It's Jesse Merrick, Silver and Black Sports Network. Jesse, I have to relay a message. While I was in Anaheim, I saw my buddy, my mentor, and a common mutual friend, Kurt Sandoval, said to say hello. We had a nice long chat.
0: Yeah.
1: So he said to say hi.
0: Good guy. I love Kurt.
1: Yeah, he's good time. Good TV guy. KBC in LA. Jesse Merrick, we appreciate you. Enjoy the schedule release on Thursday. I cannot wait to see your win-loss total next week.
0: just for you, Vince. I'll save that. Just
1: yes.
0: For you.
1: All right, Jesse Murray, appreciate you, bud.
0: All right, take it easy, guys.
1: You know, funny about Kurt Sandoval. He was I interned for him at KABC. Do you know Kurt Vinny?
2: Of course.
1: So I walked in. I interned for him 16 years ago. And I walked into the media room, and he like looks at me, and he kind of doesn't say anything, turns around. I walk back up to him, and I go, "Hey, Kurt, I know you probably don't remember me." He goes, "I do. Tell me where I remember you." And I was like, I interned for you. And he goes, "Vince." And I go, "That felt good. That felt good. It was good to see him."
2: Yeah, he's definitely a good dude. Been around for a long time, obviously.
1: I didn't realize people. Jesse.
2: And his wife is Jenny, Jeannie Zelasco, also yes. a prominent media name in the Southern California area.
1: But I didn't realize until I was chatting with him that he knew Jesse as well, because I think Jesse interned as well, but he did it like a semester or maybe a year after me back. It's just crazy. Small world. Yeah. Small world.
2: You know, it does. The more we think about that Raiders trip to play the 49ers, what a great opportunity for them.
1: I'm getting more and more excited thinking about it. It really dawned on me when we were talking about it yesterday. And when we talked about it in the first hour, and then I continue on my voyage, and I'm like, that game is no, it's not a low key banger anymore. Like that's a primo game that now I'm sitting there thinking that almost has to be a primetime game.
2: And everybody that I've talked to said that, because there was, look, the 49ers are playing in Mexico City. That kind of screams, hey, 49ers, Raiders in Mexico City, makes all the sense in the world. But from based on people that I've talked to, the 49ers made it really clear to the NFL, and all you could do is make suggestions on your schedule. You can't make any real demands, but they, from what I've been told, made a big push to make sure that Raiders 49ers game was going to be right there at Levi's Stadium. Not going to be moved. Not going to be in Mexico City. It's going to be in the Bay Area. We'll officially find out, you know, on Thursday whether those wishes were granted. But it's a big game for both teams, really. But such a great opportunity for the Raiders to go up there and really announce themselves as being truly, as we said, back on the right track.
1: Have the Raiders closed the gap on the Kansas City Chiefs? Have the offseason moves been made to the point where you're feeling good about dethroning the former crown wearers in Kansas City? 702-365-9200 is the number. We'll get more of your thoughts coming up later on in the hour. But joining us next, Jason Fitz, Yahoo Sports, on here on the Morning Tailgate.
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5: One thing I can say about every single one of those dudes in the locker room that's been brought in under John Spytek, they're all really good dudes. And they're looking for guys that love football. They have certain prerequisites, you know, non-negotiables that they have set in place. And that's part of it. This is how this team is trying to build it. I don't think it's an overnight success.
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1: Swiggity Swooty went for the booty. That is a touchdown. Powering his way into the end zone like he's meeting his friends at Chili's for a triple dipper.
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2: Is Yahoo Sports the Grammy winner? IFL Excellency. Jason Fitz joining us once again here on the Morning Tailgate. Fitzy, welcome back. Good to have you. Good to hear from you. I want to jump right into it, if we may. We're doing a deep dive on the Raiders division rivals, and I quite simply ask you, did the Raiders offseason alone close the gap on Kansas City? Good morning.
3: Close the gap, yes. Put them in the same lexicon. That's going to depend so much on the health of Mahomes. And I'm stunned by the reports that Schefter has that Mahomes is going to be out there in the OTAs. Like, that's just not fair. It's not the way that's supposed to work. I never want anyone to get injured, but when you are injured, you're supposed to take the proper amount of time to get better. I feel like Mahomes is Superman. That's the only answer. They've done so much with so little over and over and over again for Patrick Mahomes. And Andy Reid is, I think, the best coach of his generation and one of the three or four best coaches of all time. So you've got one of the best coaches of all time with the best quarterback I've ever seen combined. It still doesn't matter how much doo-doo you put around it. It's going to be a good old steak. So I think that that's what Kansas City is. The Kansas City is always like the worst of Kansas City in my mind. If Mahomes is healthy, is still going to win a lot of football games. So I think the gap is closed though. I think the AFC West is going to be much tougher for Kansas City than it's been in a minute. Kansas City is going to take more losses because the Chargers are better, the Broncos are better, the Raiders are better, but I still think Kansas City deserves, until proven otherwise, I'm not counting Kansas City out. But I think it's much closer.
4: Do you think the signing of Kenneth Walker is Andy kind of staying a step ahead of the posse and maybe turning in a different direction in terms of the offensive approach for the Chiefs?
3: That's such a good point by you, because absolutely, 100%. And what is Kenneth Walker? He's a patient running back, right? Like, he's the sort of guy that lulls you to sleep and then explodes through the hole. Like, there's just a beauty to the way that Kenneth Walker runs the football. I think he's one of the best and most underappreciated running backs in the NFL. And 1,000%, Vinny, that now becomes the other plan. They finally have the uppercut's not working, so I'm going to find another punch that I can land. And that's so significant for Andy Reid in this offense. It's so significant for Mahomes. Gives them a second weapon, a second opportunity. Lets them grind the game down if they need to. Like, there's so much that comes from that that is just absolutely beautiful. I think Kenneth Walker was one of the sneaky best signings of the offseason. So I really love what that's going to mean for Kansas City.
5: You know, Steve Spagnuolo's defense was one in which you could always count on for a lot of pressure, a lot of takeaways. But last year, you know, 29th in takeaways, 26th in sacks, 29th in getting off the field on third downs. Are we starting to see a shift that maybe this Kansas City defense isn't as strong as we have seen because of this downward trend last year?
3: Yeah, because, like, let me be clear. I think the other thing that's made Kansas City so lucky is they got a coach that nobody wants to be a head coach that turns out to be one of the best defensive coordinators. Like, keeping Spags every year is such a cheat code for them. But the problem is I think they got cocky with it. Mm-hmm. So they turn around and say, I've got the best chef on the planet. I'm just going to see how bad can I make the ingredients and still get a Michelin star meal. And I think we finally found the hot dogs last year. Like, you can only do so much with a hot dog. You can only Michelin star that so many ways. So I think we were asking so much as Spags. Yeah, but now the problem is, while that was all happening, they also weren't addressing some of their needs on offense. So that's how you end up with a roster with a lot of holes on it. Like, to be clear, for the last several years, I've said don't bet against the Chiefs. I'm not saying don't bet against the Chiefs. I'm not comfortable betting against the Chiefs. I'm also, y'all, for the first time in a long time, like, I don't look at the Chiefs and say, well, that's two losses. Like, I don't look at Kansas City that way. I don't look at Kansas City and say, oh, upper echelon, every single team should be afraid. I think Kansas City's really going to have to battle their way back into that top tier in the AFC.
2: It's Jason Fitz joining us here on the Morning Tailgate, Raider Nation Radio, 920. All right, I know how excited you are for Thursday, your appreciation for the NFL schedule release, the party, the videos. I know you just are eating it up, just staring at the screens, waiting for the drop, for the momentous moment that is the schedule release. That being said, what is the one opponent that you are just really fiending for on Thursday?
3: look, and Vinny has changed me. Vinny, you changed my mind on this. You're right. People need trips. People got to make the trips with their boys. It gives us something to be. I've conceded this. Like, is it stupid? Yes. But do I understand it? Yes. So I'll say it that way. For me, look, I'm going to be completely selfish when I answer your question. I care the most about the Jets game and the Patriots game because those are both on the East Coast, and I want to know when they are. But I also think, because that's traveling distance for me, super easy. But I also think the when matters on East Coast games for West Coast teams. I think how they put some of that East Coast, like, is it East Coast, West Coast, East Coast? Is it early in the season? Is it late in the season? The first thing I always look at for the Raiders schedule is where are the cold weather games, where are the longest trips? So to me, the thing that I focus on the most out of the gates is that. And then I think there is a new dynamic. For most fans, there's a beautiful new dynamic of the international games. And again, I'm going to show my personal growth here. I think international games stink until all of a sudden you realize, okay, maybe it really is the once in a, like, imagine that you've always wanted to go to Berlin and the Raiders are playing in Berlin. And it's like, well, that's a cool way to go see a place I'd never go to otherwise, and see my favorite football team. I think there's beauty in it. So I think the international games present for a lot of fan bases a moment of real, like, oh, that's a fun trip to start to plan. So I think international games overall are the most exciting part of it. And for the Raiders particularly, how the East Coast games play out. But I will remind everybody, there's an algorithm. There's a computer process. The league is not sitting here today saying, wait, we have to turn this schedule back in and redo it again so we can figure out how to screw the Raiders. It does not exist. So, you know, just everybody calm down. Schedule's been favorable some years. We never give it credit for that. So I don't think that there's a massive conspiracy theory, but I look forward to listening to everybody tell me I'm wrong on Thursday night.
4: Well, first of all, there's nothing more beautiful than seeing a human being evolve. So credit to you for evolving as it relates to the schedule. I got a game that I want to throw at you, and we've been talking about this. I'm in the Bay Area right now. The Raiders are making their first regular season trip back to the Bay Area since moving out of Oakland, and I know that based on my reporting and what I've heard, the 49ers fought to keep that game here because they do play in Mexico City. That would have made a lot of sense for the Raiders and 49ers to hook up in Mexico City. But the 49ers wanted this game in the Bay Area, and it looks like they're going to get it in the Bay Area. How big of an opportunity is that really for both teams, but in particular the Raiders, to come back up to their old stomping grounds and maybe make a statement?
3: Yeah, I wish there was a way to make sure that that game happened every single year there, just for the Oakland fans that deserve the opportunity. It's so heartbreaking still to this day. I've never hidden the fact that being born and raised in Vegas meant my favorite football team suddenly wound up in the city that made me. And that's so beautiful for me, but it does not take away from the fact that there are so many fans in the Bay Area that have just had their hearts ripped out. You know, I think about it a lot because I Yahoo Sports Daily every day, my co-host is Caroline Fenton. Caroline's from St. Louis, and she talks all the time about how she's never gotten over the fact that the Rams just completely, they left, you know, and you think about it, I grew up an LA Raiders fan, then an Oakland Raiders fan, now a Vegas Raiders fan, and I'll be a fan of the Raiders wherever they ever play because that's part of how I'm wired. The city wasn't everything to me, but I have so much respect for the people that, you know, have their cognitive memories of their childhood driving by that stadium, and it meant something to them. So I think the opportunity to see this team in person, the opportunity for the Raiders fans that have been waiting for it to just overtake that stadium, can be a beautiful thing. I love that San Francisco fought for it. I can't wait to see what Oakland fans turn around and plan for that weekend. I know I've had the glory of seeing how Raiders fans can overtake New England. It's an amazing thing. I cannot imagine what it will be like in San Francisco for fans that are just absolutely chopping at the bit to be able to see the team that they associate with. It will always be one of the heartbreaking things of this city, of this team, of this franchise, I should say, that there was an Oakland chapter and it didn't last forever. So I wish the league could find a way to continue to honor fans that deserve to be honored at every step.
5: Fernando Mendoza was the most discussed and most recognizable image of the NFL draft for 2.5 months of coverage until it finally happened, and he comes to the Raiders. How much will the Mendoza factor tally into national primetime games for the Raiders when the schedule is released?
3: Like, I'm not going to lie, there was a lot of interest last year when Pete Carroll became the coach. I told you that at the time. I had people that were hitting me up. I hadn't talked to him forever. They were like, wow, it's a big move. I think the difference is this is a sustainable, real move. And when you have a quarterback, boy, does it change the level of attention. Now, he's got to live up to it. Mm-hmm. Certainly, Bryce Young took a minute before anybody wanted to pay attention to Carolina. But Carolina, the Panthers, respectfully, are not the brand that the Raiders are. The minute the Raiders start to show a little juice, the one thing I've told everybody, and I say it on social media, I've said it to you guys, I've said it to this audience, I'll say it again. ESPN loves money. The most important thing to ESPN is ratings. That's what they care about. And, like, I'll give you a good example. I know the guy that runs GetUp. And every single day, they look at the metrics on GetUp to know the exact second people tune out. So when you sit there and say, why aren't they talking about my favorite team? Well, if they see that people tune out, they automatically don't program that sort of time, that team, that sport, whatever it is. They stay away from it unless they have a financial obligation. So the real of it is, if Fernando comes out, let's say Fernando starts week one. We're going to play a dream scenario. Fernando comes in, has a preseason that is undeniable. Fernando starts week one. The first month of the season absolutely goes hot for the Raiders and Fernando. He looks like he's the answer. I guarantee you, you will see more Raiders talk on major national outlets than you have seen since the Rich Gannon days. Because when you have a quarterback, you have a reason for people to pay attention to it. And when you have a first overall picky quarterback, you have a reason to pay attention to it. Now, the flip side of that is if it starts to go wrong, if it isn't going well, just be prepared. Because the other side of it is hate watches count too. So if the Raiders start slow and Fernando doesn't look like he knows what he's doing out there, be prepared for the level of vitriol that you're going to see all across media. The Raiders are ruining their quarterback. We can't have it both ways, y'all. We want to be more of an attention piece. I guarantee you Fernando Mendoza will do that, good or bad. I think it's going to be great. I think he's going to be a great. I keep telling you all this. I think the Raiders have found their quarterback for the next decade. He's got to go out. He's got to show it on the field. But I think everything about the way he's wired makes him a star. And as he's a star, the entire sports landscape will start to talk about Raiders football in a way that we haven't seen in 20 years.
2: Fitzy, we'll send you out on this one. Trivia question. Are you ready?
3: Yeah.
2: Week 18. Raiders beat the Chiefs 14-12. Four quarterbacks played in that game. Can you name them?
3: Week 18, the Raiders. Aiden, I got you on Aiden. I don't remember. No, I mean, that's all. We're suppressing the memories of Week 18. Who were they?
2: Aiden O'Connell, Kenny Pickett, Shane Buechel, and Chris Oladokun.
3: You know what makes Raider Nation Raider Nation? We all watched that game. You know what makes Raider Nation Raider Nation? We were excited about that game. That's what makes this fan base so deserving. I don't think that there's another fan base in all the sports more deserving of a real answer from a number one overall pick and quarterback than the Raiders, and I will stand by that all day, every day.
2: We were suppressing that memory as well, because when we started the show, we're talking about Kansas City. And we were trying to remember what happened in that game outside of the Daniel Carlson 60-yarder. And when I looked at the box score and looked at some of the names, it surprised all of us. So now it's the trivia question that will last a lifetime. Jason Fitz, Yahoo Sports, we appreciate you, brother. Good to hear from you. We'll chat you next week.
3: You guys are the best. Have a great week.
5: Thank you, Jason. Ain't got one out of four.
2: He got AOC. That's good. Like, even Kenny Pickett, and this is not shade on Kenny Pickett, even he has already become a distant memory. The talk of Fernando, the talk of even Kirk Cousins, like, it is just a distant memory.
5: It's like he played 10 years ago.
2: 702-365-9200. Have the Raiders closed the gap on the dreaded rivals that are the Kansas City Chiefs? We'll get more of your thoughts coming up next here on The Tailgate.
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8: 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Up on the text line, 702-365-9200. Have the Raiders close the gap on the Chiefs this offseason? We keep talking about how the Raiders have had maybe the best offseason in franchise history, at least within the last two decades, in terms of the improvements that are made at not only the elite positions, but filling spots, specifically defensively, just reshaping the entire defense into a unit that feels like you could go out on Sunday and feel pretty good about today without even seeing what they look like in training camp, let alone the fact that you just drafted the first overall pick in Fernando Mendoza, likely, hopefully, prayfully for many people, the franchise, the future for the Silver and Black. Up on the text line, Gage. Morning, fellas. Turned 28 this morning.
9: All right, Gage.
8: Happy birthday, Gage.
9: All right, little Gage is growing up.
8: Gage is a consistent, valued member of the text line. We appreciate his contributions to the show. Gage, happy birthday. When it comes to the Chiefs, they are a better team than last year. Mahomes will be fine, I'm sure, soon. I go to Arrowhead almost every year. I'm 1-6 there. Kenneth Walker was a good signing for them. Our defensive coordinator, unproven. Is Gage going to be 1-7 after this year in Arrowhead?
9: Gage, why? I get turned off after one loss. Now, you know, I get a little superstitious. I feel like I caused it. Gage, you're into that.
8: 1-6 wow. At Arrowhead. That's tough. That's tough sledding. And I imagine Gage is wearing the colors, repping the shield. I can't imagine those are fun weekends, fun days for him. Walking in, man. Or walking out.
9: You're my hero, Gage.
8: Gage, we appreciate
9: that's
8: you.
9: That's awesome.
8: 1-6, so that means 7 years. He just turned 28. So since his 21st, it's just been struggle bus.
9: Is that car game? or the Christmas Day game. Not many to pick from.
8: Yeah. Which one were you at, Gage? Let us know. Also on the text line, Roloff Raider. Vinny, moving from the Bay Area to Arizona, I was shocked that none of the Arizona teams have a huge following. I'd say the D-backs and Suns are the biggest in terms of following. Even those two teams have been in championship games since I've moved here. Seem to not be a big deal. Can't wait to see when the Raiders come this year. So Roloff Raider waiting for Silver and Black to get to the desert. 805 Raider. Go ahead, Vinny.
10: Well, talking about texts and tweets, I just wanted to get to something. R8DR86, so Raider 86, basically, on Twitter was asking me. Basically, he's insinuating that the NFL is rigged and the Raiders, despite being the worst team in the league last year, had the seventh hardest schedule, as we referenced earlier in the show. And how can that possibly be? Well, there's things that are known years in advance, and it's been known years in advance that the Raiders were going to line up this year in outer division. Obviously, they're going to play their own division twice a year, but this year they had the misfortune, I guess, of lining up with the NFC West and the AFC East. And you know, you think about the AFC East, and the New England Patriots are their Super Bowl contenders. So they're it's been known for years that they were going to have to play the Patriots or the NFC East and the AFC East and the NFC West this year. It's just how the cookie crumbled. And in the NFC West, you've got three teams that made the playoffs, and in the AFC East, you got the New England Patriots who went to the Super Bowl. Was there another team from the AFC East that went to the playoffs last year? I'd have to go back and look, but that's because you have to play those teams. It jacks up the strength of schedule. If both of those divisions were terrible, specifically the NFC West, then that strength of schedule would have gone way down. But unfortunately for the Raiders, that isn't the case, and they just happen to be playing an NFC West that's, you know, as high as they've been in years when you consider the Seahawks, the 49ers, and the Rams.
8: We'll talk more strength of schedule. We'll get your thoughts on closing the gap with the Kansas City Chiefs. But joining us next on the tailgate to kickoff hour number 3, Ryan McFadden of ESPN. 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
13: 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Vince Sapienza, Vinny Bonsignor, and Clay Baker. Coming in live from Las Vegas on a Tuesday, May 12th, 2026. It is the schedule release week. The anticipation is building. But while we wait, we continue to take a deep dive into the division rivals for the silver and black. What are they doing this offseason? We've been talking about the Raiders offseason. How do they stack up? Today our focus has been the Kansas City Chiefs. Have the Raiders closed the gap on Kansas City with this offseason alone? We'll continue to get your thoughts at 702-365-9200, but we bring in the expert, ESPN's own Ryan McFadden. Ryan, good morning. Welcome. I know you are just bursting at the seams in anticipation for Thursday's schedule release, but before we get to that topic, I ask you, have the Raiders this offseason closed the gap significantly, a little bit, a lot of it, with the Kansas City Chiefs?
14: I wouldn't say. I still think there's still some progress to be made, but I think they made some pretty significant strides this offseason in terms of, you know, drafting Fernando Mendoza.

0: with the first overall pick. You improve your linebacker room tremendously, adding N'Kobe Dean and Quay Walker. You signed one of the better interior linemen in the league in terms of Tyler Linderbaum. So they made some significant strides. Now, I think it's still too early to tell, just because, you know, we would like to see how the product looks on the field when the season starts. So I'm optimistic they made some significant strides to get there, but, you know, I'm still hesitant until we see how everything looks on the field, because, you know, you're still dealing, at the end of the day, you're still dealing with a first-time head coach, first-time defensive coordinator, first-time OC. So there's a lot of new faces, a lot of new plate pieces in that building that you want to see how they come together before we make any big expectations.
1: Yeah, and I think a lot of that starts with the offensive line. How curious are you about how that's all going to settle in? And do you have any, whether it's an inkling or thoughts on how that starting five is going to ultimately look?
0: Yeah, you know, you said it right, Vinny. It's like it's going to come down to the trenches. And we're talking about offensive line here, but you can say that for the defense side of the ball. Like, yeah, they're not going to be successful unless they're successful in the trenches. So sticking to the offensive side, when you look at this five, it's very intriguing, because I think you got three positions starting on your offensive line already locked down in terms of Colton Miller, Jackson Power Johnson, Tyler Linderbaum. Now, it remains to be seen what guard spot Jackson Power Johnson is going to play. You know, last year he spent a lot of time at right guard. Did they continue to do that, given the fact he already has that experience there, or do they try him on the left side? But yeah, I still think they have three solid starters there and those three guys I just mentioned. And then it comes down to the other spots. You know, they like head coach Clint Kubiak does like having the continuity at the tackle spot with Colton Miller and DJ Glaze at the right side. So does he have a chance there? At the same time, you know, he's coming off a really down year in year two. And I think to me, it's just, even though he's been a 2-year starter for the Raiders, just his production last year does not, you know, solidify him for that job just yet. And I'm assuming, you know, Charles Granton's going to be competing there for the right tackle spot. You know, you still got Trey Zune, and I think he's going to compete with Caleb Rogers and Spencer Buford for the other starting guard spot. And I wouldn't be surprised they try to see what Trey Zune brings a tackle too. You know, ahead of the draft, everyone projected him to be more of an interior lineman. But, you know, he played left tackle for a good chunk during his college career, and I think his skill set fits that zone scheme that Kubiak likes to run. So I'll be interested to see, do they see him at right tackle and give him some run there? I'm not saying that's going to happen. I think at the end of the day, he's going to be a guard, whether, you know, a starter or not. I think he's going to be a guard for the Raiders, and that's what they announced him as. But it would be surprising to see if they give him some run there to add some competition to that offensive tackle spot.
2: Ryan, when you think about that offensive line and how Kubiak wants to, put an identity to this offense, what do you think the identity will be in the first kind of 8 weeks of the season as all these new bodies start to come into fold and how they want to start making an imprint on their offense?
0: I think the identity is this: you got to run the ball.
2: Okay.
0: I think that's the key there. I think you want to have an effective run game. You have Ashton Jensen, who I have a lot of high hopes for. I think last year was a tough year for him, but at the same time, just you look at those numbers and you try to wonder how did he still manage to get close to 1,000 rushing yards despite the struggles they had up front. And then you drafted Mike Washington, who's probably one of the top three running back prospects in this year's draft class. So, you know, if you're able to establish a run, have a consistent run game, that's going to take a lot of pressure off of, you know, Cousins or even Mendoza. And just, I think that's going to be big there. You know, you're bringing in a rookie quarterback. It remains to be seen if he's the week one starter or not, but I'm expecting him to play games, and, you know, what's going to help him out is having a very consistent run game. So I think that's going to be the identity, going to the early parts of the season, trying to establish some continuity there, have Ashton Jensen try to live up to that potential that we all believe he can reach. So yeah, I think that's going to be key. That's going to be key for this offense. I don't think a Kubiak offense is going to be function properly unless they have some consistency in running the football.
3: So Ryan McFadden underscore on the X. Follow him, Ryan McFadden of ESPN. All right, Ryan, so with the schedule release on Thursday, is there an opponent? Is there a road game, home game? You are really just chomping at the bit, waiting to see where that one falls.
0: For me personally, I hope it's New Orleans because I want to try the food there. That's the one I'm looking for.
2: Yeah, why not, right?
3: What if they go to France?
0: Hey, I wouldn't mind that either. Okay. I wouldn't mind that either.
2: How much is the per diem?
3: That's a win-win. Yeah, that's a good question. What is that per diem?
2: International per diem games? Have they got something there?
0: So if I'm going to be selfish on to answer that question, I'll pick that. But from a football perspective, I think one game that intrigues me, they got a lot of tough, they got some pretty tough opponents there. I got Seattle in there. I'm looking forward to the San Francisco matchup. Because that's a big time rivalry for the Raiders. So I'm looking forward to seeing that. I'm looking forward to seeing them against the Seattle Seahawks, the reigning Super Bowl champions. Kubiak going against his former team, and that'll be a big test for this group as well. So those are those matchups as well. And another thing is keeping it in house. How does the Raiders stack with the you talk about the Chiefs, but how they stack up with the, how does this new look Raiders team stack up with the Broncos? The Broncos just coming off the AFC West champ, going to the AFC Championship game, and they won a division title as well. So let's see how they stack up with them and that defense. And now I think that'd be a big test for Mendoza if he gets a chance when his number is called to go against Denver, and how he handles that defense.
1: When you look at the schedule rollout on Thursday for the Raiders, and you look at, let's say, those first four games of the season, how those games stack up, would that play for you, should it for the Raiders, in any consideration for starting or not starting Fernando to start the season?
0: Ooh, that's a good question, because I think it's going to ultimately come down to the – I don't think it'll be more so the schedule. I think it's really going to come down to the best player will play. Because you do raise an interesting point, because you look at it like, let's say you're in the first few weeks of the season and they got Denver and Seattle back to back. That's pretty tough. But at the same time, it's like, if they believe Mendoza's ready to start right at the gate, that's a really good test for them. You're going into the fire right away. Some really high powered defenses early on if the schedule plays out to that and plays out that way. So yeah, I don't know. I don't think the schedule dictates that. I think ultimately it comes to day if they believe, if he has a strong training camp, beats out Kirk Cousins and Aiden O'Connell for that starting job. But I think that's how the Raiders will approach it. That's how Spicek and Kubiak believe. Like I said, the best player will play at the end of the day. I don't think the schedule will dictate that, but if that does happen, Mendoza starting early and he has to deal with those guys early, that all eyes will be on him and how he handles that. Because one of the biggest things about Mendoza is his toughness, and he gets knocked down, get right back up. So if he's in early in the season, those two opponents, like I said, Seattle, Denver, Buffalo, those teams are there early. Yeah, that's gonna be huge to see how he handles those games.
2: But Mendoza is now a new face in the league, a new face for the Raiders. If you were scheduling with the NFL, would you want to try to hit on that early and put in more games for the Raiders, Mendoza-wise, in a national schedule? Or do you wait it out into the middle of the year when it might be more logical that he gets a chance to start?
0: I think from a national standpoint, I think they'll probably wait it out a little bit just to play it safe. So let's say I think one of the AFC West opponent's going to be a primetime game. I wouldn't be surprised if San Francisco's one. I think let's say one of those Broncos games, whether it's home or the road, I think you might want to hold off to later on in the season, just for you to have an idea that this guy's starting. Because at the moment, you bring in Kirk Cousins, and I don't, and like we've said on here, and we've talked about before, it's like, I don't think Kirk Cousins came here with the idea that he's just going to, spend 17 games or behind Mendoza. I think they're anticipating him to start like early in the season and let Mendoza transition in. So with that being said, if I'm the league, I will play it safe and, you know, wait to maybe like, you know, after week six to give the Raiders like a prime time game or two.
3: It's Ryan McFadden of ESPN. Follow him on the X at Ryan McFadden _. All right, Ryan. When we talk about the schedule release, is there a team that you wait to see whose schedule release video comes out first?
0: Oh, it's the Chargers. Chargers always do some creative. They're always funny. Always taking shots.
3: So they're undefeated.
0: Around the league. So yeah, they're still undefeated in my books. They have yet to be dethroned in terms of like schedule releases.
3: All right, so where would the Raiders offseason rank if the Raiders really come out with just a kick-ass schedule release? Like, it feels like this, we're turning the tide right on the offseason. They crushed the coaching search. They crushed free agency. They dominated the draft. All that's left is the video schedule release.
0: Yeah, if they do that, that's, you know, you just added more momentum to the season. So yeah, they kill it. You know, if they kill it with a fire video or something like that. Yeah, it just builds more momentum to the season that they already have.
3: Yeah, that just hit me. I was just thinking, how do you best what the Raiders just did? They got to come out with a better Chargers release. That's the standard. All right. The strength of schedule that came out in terms of the teams, we kind of explained, Vinny explained why the strength of schedule, despite the Raiders finishing first overall, they have a top 10.
1: Last overall.
3: Thank you, Vinny. They were the best team. They had the best record to get Fernando Mendoza, that is.
1: Yeah, there you go.
3: Strength of schedule. When you look at it in the month of May, as we are doing, and again, we are not filling time, but we are talking about what is in front of us, is there anything that you take away from the strength of schedules at this point of the year?
0: I think, because obviously, like, you know, you have to factor that in, but at the same time, like, when the season starts, like, you know, last year's or whenever, it just really doesn't matter too much. But I think when you look at the Raiders, like, how they have the top pick in the draft, they won three games, and they're still, like, within the top 10 in terms of strength and schedule. I think that that's a testament to, like, you know, the division. You had three teams in your division to make the playoffs. And that's even with the Chiefs not having a down year and not making. They still had three teams, right? Mm-hmm. So it's like, that's two. I think, like I said, you have the Broncos, you have the Chargers within your own division. Then you got the Seahawks and the Bills. I think it's always, you're just year in, year out. I think you just gotta be accustomed, just because of the Raiders are in the AFC West. And as long as, you know, if the Chiefs get back to what they were, before last season, you know, the Chargers continue to, you know, play the way they play, and, you know, the Broncos, you know, continue to play as they were last year with that defense, you know, and Bo Nix and whatnot. The Raiders are always going to have a really, you know, tough schedule, because that's, you know, each year you have to play three potential playoff teams within your own division twice a year. So, but in terms of, like, you know, the strength, like the winning percentages, like, I think that's some good context to understand, like, the opponent. Get some good context for the opponents, but at the end of the day, once week one starts, really that's thrown out the window.
2: Ryan, thought a lot about you over the weekend when the NBA draft lottery went down and the Wizards
3: that's right.
2: finally pulled that magic envelope. They own the number one pick now. What is that like for you as being a long-suffering Wizards fan?
0: I was hoping you guys were going to bring this up, so okay. Thank you. you know, this is like, as a Wizards fan, that was one of the greatest. It was Sunday. That was like one of the greatest Sundays I've had in a while. I'm like, you know, this franchise. I've always felt like, you know, this franchise has been cursed, and we haven't had a number one pick since John Wall in 2010. And you know, we've had some pretty rough seasons, and we missed out on Cooper Flagg. We missed out on Wembanyama, Dylan Harper. We missed out on a lot of guys over the years, so I'm happy that to be the top pick where we kind of control our own destiny. I hope that top pick turns out to be A.J. DeBonza out of BYU, because I think, you know, he's one of the best players, if not the best player in this year's class, and I think he'll fit well in D.C. And if they don't want him, I hope, and Utah wants believes in A.J., that we can trade back and get a significant amount of draft capital and maybe a young talent to continue to build what we got going. I feel like, you know, if we hit on this draft right, and let's say we do get AJ, I'm telling you right now, I'm looking at the Wizards as a potential playoff team next year.
4: Yeah!
2: Whoa! Yeah!
4: Woo-hoo-hoo!
3: So what happens if it's not AJ?
0: I hope the trade pack is really good, because I would not be the happiest person in the world.
2: No, this has got to happen. This has got to happen. You got to ride this train. I'm excited for you, Ryan. Yeah. Finally, you're right. Not since John Wall. Do you have something to say, like, we can build a cornerstone with this guy and now have a franchise?
3: We're pulling for you now.
2: Yes.
3: Now we're all in on AJ. I think as a collective, we're going to put the good vibes out into the ether. AJ. AJ. We have started that. We're going to end on this one, Ryan. Trivia time. Are you ready?
0: All right, what's good?
3: Week 18, Legion Stadium, Raiders Chiefs. You were there. Who were the four quarterbacks that played?
0: Oh, my gosh. On both sides, right?
3: Both sides.
0: Kenny Pickett, Aiden O'Connell. Who was starting for the Chiefs? Wow. Was it... Wow, that's... I feel so bad because I was there.
3: Wait, real quick, as you think, and I'm going to give you a little extra time here, you should not feel bad, because we started the show looking at each other like, who did play in that game? And it wasn't until the box score. I didn't know it was four quarterbacks.
0: I didn't know it either. I knew the Raiders had two. They did, because didn't someone get hurt? Like, someone the Chiefs get hurt?
2: Oh, right.
3: Oh, now we're getting somewhere.
1: Yeah.
3: Gardner got hurt the week before. He wasn't even in the equation on week 18.
1: That's what I'm saying. He was out of the equation.
3: So don't say Gardner.
0: What's the quarterback?
1: Yeah, that would have been the easy choice.
0: Was it his first name again? Like Shane?
3: Shane Buechel, we're going to give it to you.
2: Good.
3: We're going to give that one to you. Can you complete the quadrant?
0: All right. So who's the other one? Oh, my gosh. I know it, but I forgot the name. Wow. I know him, but I forgot the name. Literally. It just hit me. I'm just going to call out, because, like, once you say his name, I'm like, yeah, I know what you're talking about.
3: Chris.
0: Oh my gosh.
3: Oladokun.
0: Yes, there we go.
1: But even for me, when the name was mentioned, it didn't
3: even register for Vinny.
1: He's
3: like,
1: still as anonymous to me when I no, I'm like, yeah.
3: Hey, thanks for playing, Ryan.
1: Sorry.
3: That was fun.
2: That was good.
3: But think of where we'll be.
1: I think we were all riding. I think we were all, now that I think, Ryan, now that I think about it, I think we were all riding during that game. We were riding about either the top pick or would Pete Carroll survive the next week starting on Monday, which he obviously didn't. Because I don't even remember that game, to be honest with you, and we were there.
0: Yeah.
1: I mean, I barely.
3: That's what I mean. It feels bad
1: itself,
3: because we were all in person. We were all there watching it with our eyeballs.
1: Yeah, but I think we were all writing our articles on what's next for the Raiders. That game was so insignificant.
0: Oh my god!
1: And by that point, the deal was sealed. Yeah.
0: Yeah.
1: The deal was sealed in terms of the Raiders getting the first pick overall.
0: It was, and I think that's, like, basically our game. As reporters, our game ended there. Like, once they sealed the deal, it's like, that was it. You know, then it's like you just shift your focus to, like, all right, is there a chance that Pete Carroll survives this? You know, it's like you're just thinking, like, is there even a shot? And you know, obviously, it did happen, but, like, to me, like, you're sitting in the press box, you know, for that game is like. do them, does beating the Chiefs, like, give them some glimmer of hope? And, you know, it turned out not to be the case. But, like, really, then basically, the Raiders, the whole big thing for that day was, like, secure the top pick in the draft, and that being Fernando Mendoza, which ended up being Fernando Mendoza. Yeah, like, that's how I forgot. I knew, like I said, I knew Kenny Pickett started. I knew Kenny Pickett and Aiden started. You know, I played. And then Shane for the Chiefs. Outside of that, I was like, I didn't know it was four. Wow, that's crazy.
3: Here's the other part. We're gonna fast forward to the end of next year.
1: We all know Vince and Clay were. Oh, but, yeah.
3: We
1: all know
3: what?
1: That Clay and Vince were over at the food line. Talk. You guys were like, which I was making a trip back there too, hoping that the my favorite fruit was out there, but which I think that it was in that game. But yeah. I mean, nobody remembers that game. It was a meaningless game, which is why I don't put any credence in the Raiders stopping the AFC West, losing streak, because that game, to me, didn't even happen in my world.
3: Ryan, we appreciate you. Thank you so much, as always. Can't wait to react to the schedule release that will be this week with you next week, sir.
0: Sounds good, guys. As always, thank you for having me.
2: Thank you, Ryan.
3: Playing a fun trivia game. You know what's going to be great about that trivia question? Is that in 9 months, at the end of next season, we can ask that same question again. We won't remember who the four quarterbacks were. We still won't. But what also is funny about that game, I remember my photographer who was editing the highlights I'm writing. He's pulling the clips, and he looks at me, and he says, hey, there's another quarterback coming in for the Chiefs. Do you want me to get that clip? And I go, no, it doesn't matter. That's how insignificant that was. 702-365-9200. We're going to get back to the phones one last time. We want to hear from you, Raider Nation. Have the Raiders closed the gap on the Chiefs? How does the offseason stack up to Kansas City? What do you expect out of the two teams, the two rivals, next season? It's the tailgate.
5: It's unnecessary roughness.
6: I think I'm getting hustled here, to be honest. 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Well, this is gonna go out in a little while, so you need to get this. I feel like that's what I'm in the process of, but because...
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3: 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Now, back to the morning tailgate.
4: What will Las Vegas and this coaching staff be focusing on with him during this practice?
5: Yeah, Randy, the big thing is under center. How much can he handle with the play action, all that fun stuff? Because he didn't do a lot of that in Indiana. But talking to people with the Raiders, they say he's been ahead of schedule with all that. Pre-draft, he was awesome, asking a ton of questions, really intentional. So they feel like he's going to come in completely ready to do that. Also, Randy, the Fernando Mendoza charm factor is on full display in the Raiders building.
6: Come on.
5: He was there for his press conference, and I was told he was sending text messages afterward to people like in different departments just to say thank you. So he's breathing some new life into that building right now.
7: Jeremy Fowler on the progress of one Fernando Mendoza. As my mom would always say, if you're not 15 minutes early, you're late.
8: That says a lot about
7: I was always
8: a lot about you.
7: I was always late.
8: Yeah?
7: And always anxious about being late when I wasn't late.
8: And look at what's happened to you now.
7: We don't need to dig into the old scars, but that's what I thought of as I listened to Jeremy Fowler. Welcome back inside the Morning Tailgate, Raider Nation Radio 920. Are the Raiders
9: close? You know, if you notice,
7: go ahead.
9: If you notice, more and more you're hearing people talking about, you know, this guy, Fernando,
7: he's pretty good.
9: Might be a little bit more advanced than we think. Whereas a lot of, you know, from the moment they signed Kirk Cousins, hearing from John Spytek during the scouting combine and, you know, referencing back to things that Tom Brady has said about rookie quarterbacks, it all felt like, oh, yeah, they're going to start Kirk Cousins. You know, Fernando's going to sit and wait. I'm sitting here saying, and I've been saying, I don't know that that's the case. And the more you hear other people talking about it, the more footage you see of Fernando Mendoza. There was another one that the NFL just released. I think it was sometime today. How big and strong he looks and the ball that he throws. And just he looks the part. He talks the part. I think he's going to show that he's ready for that part to the Raiders specifically. It'll be interesting to see how that all plays out, but I would not be shocked, nor should anybody, if Fernando Mendoza is a starting quarterback to start the season.
7: That video that's going around of Fernando's spiral.
9: Mm-hmm. Yeah.
7: Everyone's like, oh my God, look at that. That kid can
9: spin it. It's not
7: even
9: just the ball. It's looking at him, isn't it? Like, you
7: no,
9: look
7: I know.
9: At him
7: it's
9: how,
7: all of it. But the,
9: how
7: but
9: big
7: the...
9: and strong he looks. What I'm saying is, like, he already kind of looks like the starting quarterback. I'm talking about in his stature and his and everything. The way his footwork. I mean, he just looks like a pro right now. And a lot of that to me is the fact that he's legitimately, Vince, I think you were there when he came. He's legitimately 6'5", and a big 6'5" at that. He
7: he's
9: is
7: huge.
9: An imposing dude.
7: Yeah.
9: Yeah.
7: Yeah. Imposing is a good word. Imposing is a good word because he is. You know he's there. You feel that presence there. And it's not just because he's the number one overall pick. Steps in a room and that.
9: Kyler Murray was the number one pick. He never looked like that.
7: Yeah, you never felt that in a room. You feel it. It's different, right? You can't quantify it. You can't. You just sometimes you can't quantify it. You feel it. 702-365-9200 for that reason. Among many reasons, have the Raiders closed the gap on the Chiefs? Ravi up on Twitter, up on social media, following us on all the social media platforms, Raider Nation Radio 920, says, the Raiders closed the gap on Kansas City the moment they hired Clint Kubiak. And I think that's a fair argument as well, because it feels like now you have a guy that can kind of go toe-to-toe with some of the schemers that you have, even within the division, let alone specifically, as he's pointing to, Kansas City. Let's get out to the phones one more time. 702-365-9200. Dark Side Don, back with us here on the Morning Tailgate. Good morning. What's on your mind?
6: Morning. What's up?
8: Good morning, Don. What's up with you?
7: Living the dream.
8: Happy belated birthday.
6: Happy belated birthday, sir. What's good? Yeah, Vince, you didn't know me and Clay shared a birthday, man?
7: I did not. Yeah. You know what? Shame on me. A happy birthday to you.
10: Both of you.
7: Well, I already gave happy birthday to Clay, but he was upset. It took a little longer in the day for me to get there, you know. The Mother's Day thing. I was on assignment.
6: We took a backseat because it was Mother's Day.
7: But happy birthday to you both. Another trip around the sun. I hope it was shining on you brightly, Dark Side.
6: It was Mom's Day. That's why I'm a mama's boy. It was Mom's Day. But as far as if they close the gap or not, I'm gonna say yes and potentially. The reason I say yes is because the front office and the coaching staff, it seems like finally they're all on the same page and they're pulling in the same direction. That's never really been the case. So just in that fact alone, they've closed the gap, because if your organization is rowing all kind of ways and everybody else is rowing the same way, then definitely you're going to get further behind. So the fact that they're, you know, all going the same way, if they didn't close the gap, they're at least, you know, staying where they were. It's status quo. So I would say that for sure. And then also because of Fernando, just the fact that we have three other quarterbacks in our division that we have to see that are in a lot of people's minds, all above average quarterbacks, that I feel closes the gap, because now we can say, well, we are in the same league and the same tier, hopefully, with all the other quarterbacks in the division. Outside of Pat, I mean, he is above and beyond everybody else, but at least we can say we can stand toe to toe. Potentially, I'm gonna say, due to the fact that we haven't seen anything yet, I do believe on paper, if we just look at on paper and as far as the accusation of talent, yeah, we've closed the gap, but we just haven't seen it. And I forbid to allow myself to do what I constantly do and get my hopes up, and then they shut me down. So for this year, for sure, I'm like, let me see first. I'm excited. I'm ecstatic about what they did because it looks hopeful. But I'm not finna just, you know, fall for the banana in the tailpipe trick, Mr. Foley. Not again.
8: It'll happen.
6: Not again. Yeah. So that's where I'm at. But I hope you guys had a good weekend, and I hope you guys enjoyed your days with your mothers. Red Nation, stand up.
8: Thank you, Don.
7: Dark Side Don, appreciate you again. Happy birthday. And again, never too late or too early. Happy Mother's Day for next year as well.
9: My question to you guys is, we all think the world of Clint Kubiak, but does it change the picture for you that it's Fernando Mendoza that he's going to be working with and not Gardner Minshew, right? I mean, like you're still only as good as who you're working with, right? And so I think that tandem, the potential of that tandem is if that hits, there's no doubt that they've closed the gap on the Kansas City Chiefs without question, because they may have a tremendous young quarterback on their hands, along with what we know to be a really good offensive-minded head coach.
8: Well, and I think in converse to the previous two number one draft picks, they were coming into teams, Caleb Williams as well as Cam Ward, with lame duck coaches. This is not the case. This is one in which there's a foundation set up between GM and head coach where there's a long-term vision there going forward.
9: Yeah, exactly. I guess what I'm saying is, would fans be saying that they closed the gap simply because of Clint Kubiak if the quarterback was the same exact quarterback that they've had the last couple of years, or the same, you know, cast of characters that they've had over the last couple of years? For me, why I think that they have closed the gap is just looking at the fact that I'm really high on Fernando Mendoza, and now him working with, because we knew basically Fernando Mendoza was coming through the door, right? We knew that when they ended the season. That was basically etched in stone. We didn't know who the head coach was going to be. It could have actually been, Pete Carroll. But just the fact that they were getting that kind of an asset in Fernando Mendoza changes the calculation for me a little bit as it relates to the rest of the league, let alone the rest of their division. Now you add Clint Kubiak, and that just takes it even higher for me. Now, but if you had added Clint Kubiak and the quarterback was a Gardner Minshew, I'm not feeling it as much as I'm feeling it right now.
10: You know, as you sit there and talking, it's a good question, Vinny. The thing that I think about, and I think you'll agree with me, is this is an off season that can be described as best case scenario.
9: Yeah, for sure.
10: On a number of levels. For the point you're making right there, right? Like Clint Kubiak, best case scenario in terms of true viable options for the Raiders in the coaching cycle, right? Mm-hmm. And best case scenario, he goes and wins a Super Bowl. And now that's your guy. That's best case scenario.
9: Yep.
10: Fernando Mendoza proves he's the guy, has what he has on tape, does what he does in the national championship game. You get the tiebreakers for all the reasons and the number one pick, and there's a true number one franchise quarterback, best case scenario. You pair them together, double best case scenario. Max Crosby's trade doesn't go through. Right now, best case scenario for the Raiders in terms of what they did in free agency, changing around that defense. How many times did we say, hey, Raiders need to get a linebacker, right? They got two. Talk about best case scenario. So you're seeing all of this best case scenarios coming to fruition for the Raiders, which is why, and I don't want to, you know, go too far back, but these are the reasons why we're talking about this offseason the way we're talking about it.
9: And it's okay to drink the Kool-Aid, to be honest with you. If you're not going to drink the Kool-Aid now, but that's what I mean.
10: For all those reasons, like if you're not drinking it now, you are getting the best case scenarios of everything that could, should, would, might happen in an off season, and they're happening.
9: That's why
10: closing the gap, I think the answer is undoubtedly yes.
9: Yeah. No,
10: because if this offseason didn't close the gap, then you're never closing the gap. Because the strides made in this offseason were such giant steps, right? In terms of, again, we're not talking about surpassing Kansas. We're talking about getting there. And it's the conversation we're going to have over the next couple days, too, with the Chargers and with the Broncos in terms of closing that gap. But Kansas City is kind of unto itself because of what they've accomplished over the last 5-6 years, and because they do have Patrick Mahomes, you are still trying to close that gap. And the reason why I agree with you, Vinny, in the question, you know, did the win matter at the in week 18? I agree. It didn't matter if they won or lose. You know, snapping the skid, it still feels like that skid is going to be there. And I'll even make the argument when we get into the season that until Patrick Mahomes is back upright and playing, until you beat him, like that skid, that streak is still intact. And the reason why is because the biggest, you saw what week 18 was. It was a shell of those two teams in a number of ways. But it's really the game in Arrowhead earlier in the year. That was the one that set back the franchise and showed you exactly. It shined a light on all the ugly skeletons in the closet. It shined a light on all the deficiencies in every part of your game, arguably your franchise, right? And you look back now, how necessary was that in terms of looking in the mirror in the offseason, realizing what had to change? So when you talk about closing the gap, I think it is unequivocally a giant yes.
9: And here's the thing. This is the key to it all for me. We're not talking about the Raiders lapping now or overlapping the Kansas City Chiefs, not in one fell swoop in one year. But I defy anybody to tell me that they can't. If you're a Raider fan and you're looking at this thing logically and objectively, and that might be the key word. You can't objectively tell me that for the first time in a long time, there isn't a path that exists right now, based on everything that they've done, who the quarterback is, who the coach is, who's in leadership right now, how everything is in sync, you can't sit there and tell me that you can't envision a path, a true path, a real path, a viable path, a legitimate path in which the Raiders actually do overtake the Kansas City Chiefs, and probably not as far off as you might actually think. I defy anybody to tell me that the progress that they've made and the gap that they've closed also doesn't include a path in your mind and your imagination, and it's not a wild imagination, it's a logical imagination, to say if Fernando is going to be who think he's going to be, that the Raiders in the foreseeable future could actually lap the Kansas City Chiefs and overtake the Kansas City Chiefs for supremacy in the AFC West. And I haven't said that forever. I never have said that since I've been covering this team, but I now can see a path where that actually does happen.
10: Final sit-down's coming up next, but not before Clay Baker has a present for you.
8: And we will give you a path to go see the Las Vegas Aviators host the Isotopes. It's coming up on Friday, May 22nd. I have a four-pack of tickets. Be caller number 9, and you get hooked up for a beautiful Friday night downtown Summerlin at the Las Vegas Ballpark, 702-365-9200.
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7: Oh! It is the final sit down here on the Morning Tailgate, Raider Nation Radio 920. Big thank you to our guests on today's program, Jesse Merrick, the Silver and Black Sports Network, Jason Fitz, Yahoo Sports and the IFL, Ryan McFadden of ESPN, and you, Raider Nation, as always, for the lovely conversation each and every day. You are what makes this thing move. Missouri Raider chiming in on the text line says, I too share a birthday with Clay and Darkside Don.
8: All right.
7: It was my 50th, and I've been a fan since I was three when my grandmother bought me my first Raider hoodie. Aww. Happy birthday, guys. Go Raiders. I feel really good about the offseason going forward with the current regime. Missouri Raider, happy birthday.
8: Yeah, Missouri Raider. We've provoked Missouri Raider.
7: What a day. What a day that turns out to be amongst Raider Nation.
8: May 10th. Good job.
7: Salsa Sal says, happy birthday, Clay and Darkside. My birthday is May 7th, and I've grown up just to put my birthday on the back burner as a kid since I'm always helping my dad set up the restaurant and working Mother's Day weekend. Well, happy birthday, Salsa Sal.
8: Yeah, yeah, it's not really our day, Sal, is it? But
7: that's a tough one.
8: Yeah,
9: I love you guys. Oh, let's go.
8: Can you imagine how crazy though Mother's Day is? Because nobody wants to cook on Mother's Day. So if you own a restaurant, you're inundated from morning, noon, and night.
7: So you're blaming mom that your birthday is on Mother's Day?
8: Well,
7: there's not a lot of.
10: What were you suggesting there, Clay? What were you suggesting there, Clay?
8: Well, you know, everybody has their own like personal love for their birthday. People take the birthday off. You know, it's my day.
10: I'm talking about Mother's Day and nobody wanting to cook. What are you?
8: I was busy on the grill on Sunday. Let's put it that way.
7: That a baby, Clay? Yeah,
10: absolutely.
8: Oh yeah. I was doing a lot of work in and out.
7: What was on the grill?
8: Steaks. Yeah, nice steaks.
10: There you go.
8: Nice.
10: But do you find, Clay, that, because I always find grilling, cooking in general, but certainly grilling, I know it's work, but it's kind of relaxing at the same time. Do you guys share that sentiment at all?
7: As I get older, I find it super relaxing.
10: Yeah.
7: I mean, it's stressful, like, if you have a bunch of people, because you want to make sure you get it right, but, like, when it's just, and you get to... Up on
10: and you can drink as much as you want. That's like, it goes right with it, right?
8: Well, I would have to think that everyone's like, well, you must be able to, you must drink in order to grill, because that's all we see Dad doing.
7: Yeah.
8: You know, so that's part of the formula for making good meals.
10: Exactly. That's right. Darn tootin'.
7: Before anybody else, happy birthday to anybody that had a birthday this weekend. How about that?
10: Yeah, exactly.
7: I didn't realize that was going to be... The thing. Way to go, Clay.
8: Hedge all your bets. Just it's a blanket happy birthday
7: every
8: day.
7: And you know what? Just in case, happy birthday this week and this weekend. All
8: right. Thank you.
7: For Vinny Bonsignor, for Clay Baker, I'm Vince Zapienza. Thanks so much for joining us here on the Morning Tailgate, Raider Nation Radio 920. 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Unnecessary Roughness with Q Myers from 2 to 5. We are back on a... Wednesday.

0: That's right. 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
2: 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Right? How many times have you heard the Raiders talk about running the ball? John Gruden wanted to run the ball. Josh McDaniels wants to run the ball. Antonio Pierce, we're going to run the ball. Right? 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Now, it seems like they're going to have an opportunity to do exactly that. 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
2: This week's Findlay Cadillac Henderson Player Performance of the Week actually goes to a team in the NBA, and not a team in the playoffs, but instead a team that was awarded the number one overall pick in the NBA draft lottery, the Washington Wizards. The Wizards, who went 18-64 this season, came out on top in the much-anticipated lottery Sunday in Chicago. Washington landed the top spot, followed by the Utah Jazz, the Memphis Grizzlies, and the Chicago Bulls, rounding out the top four. The big winners, though, are the Wizards, who had massive trades during the season to land All-Stars Trae Young and Anthony Davis, and have designs on taking a big step forward next season. Those hopes will be aided by selecting one of the top prospects in a banner class. Now that the lottery is over, the debate over the order of the prospects will begin. The top overall spot will likely come down to a few different players. AJ DeBonta from BYU, Kansas' Darren Peterson, Duke forward Cameron Boozer, and North Carolina forward Caleb Wilson. DeBonta is a 6'9" forward from Brockton, Massachusetts, who averaged 25.5 points per game as a freshman to lead the nation in scoring, making him the

0: season after averaging 22.5 points, 10.2 rebounds, 4.1 assists, and 1.4 steals while shooting 55.6% from the field and 39.6% from three-point range across 38 games. And then there's Wilson, an electric 6'10" forward who averaged 19.8 points, 9.4 rebounds, 2.7 assists, 1.5 steals, and 1.4 blocks while shooting 57.8 from the field in 24 games. Though he missed time with a fractured left hand and then broke a right thumb that ended his season prematurely ahead of the NCAA tournament. There's a lot of young talent entering the NBA, and the Washington Wizards, now that they have the number one overall pick by way of the lottery, have their option at any of these guys that should improve their team. That was the Finley Cadillac Player Performance of the Week, brought to you by Finley Cadillac Henderson, the prestigious Cadillac dealer of the year. 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You know what that is. The Escalade. The Escalade IQ. They've got that on stock as well. The Lyric or the CT4 and my new favorite, the CT5, plus any of their other luxurious vehicles and SUVs that they have in stock. And when you get there, you know what to do. Let them know that your boy Q sent you.
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6: That's right, Black and Abdallah here on Westwood One Sports, the Westwood One Sports app, SiriusXM Channel 375, and all of our great radio affiliates around the country. I'm Chris Black, along with Adam Abdallah, broadcasting live from downtown Chicago until 3 Eastern. 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Like, it is kind of ridiculous the amount of attention that we all pay attention to this day in this conversation, but like it's what we care about.
7: It's awesome.
6: Like it's what I want to know. I want to know
7: why you
6: my favorite team, how the first month shapes up. I want to know, can my favorite team get off to a 4-0 start? I want to know, is my favorite team playing on the holidays?
7: Yeah.
6: I want to know how many Monday night games, how many Sunday night games. That's all stuff that I like knowing, and I like figuring this stuff out. So we will all get that information on Thursday. And little announcements are announced throughout the day. The new one today, Kansas City-Denver, will be the first Monday night game. Schefter is saying that they don't know the location yet.
7: Yes.
6: So it's mysterious, the location. Kansas City-Denver has not been released, but it'll be the first Monday night game of the season.
7: Like, everyone's making plans around these games, too, because, like you said, you want to know if your team is playing around holidays. Yesterday, we got the announcement that one of the Thanksgiving games, the second Thanksgiving game that the Dallas Cowboys always host, is going to be Eagles at Cowboys. And immediately I just go, because I have a cousin. I have a cousin that's a diehard Cowboys fan that comes to Thanksgiving every year. And my stepfather is a diehard Eagles fan.
6: Oh, a little conflict at the dinner table.
7: And I just said,
6: a little conflict.
7: Yes, a little conflict at the dinner table.
6: I like that.
7: And I'm just like,
6: that's good.
7: Yeah, it's good. Yeah, it's good for them. And I'm like, I'm not going to sit in between you guys during this. Like, I got to sit here and deal with this now between the, cause like they're both supposed to be good too. It's different when one of them's bad. Yeah. It's different when one of them's going to get manhandled.
6: I'm expecting.

0: Let's mark it down right now. Mark it down right now. That game will go a long way to who wins the division.
1: Wow.
0: Cowboys, Eagles on Thanksgiving.
1: For the division.
0: Will go a long way to who wins the division.
1: Wow.
0: Cowboys, Eagles on Thanksgiving.
1: For the division.
0: For the division.

0: So they haven't had a lot of time with him.
1: Mm-hmm.
0: And they haven't seen him produce in consecutive years before. They want to see that before giving him the contract, right? Like last year, he had great numbers. CeeDee Lamb missed a lot of games.
1: Mm-hmm.
0: So in many of those situations, he was the number one guy. So is that going to fly when CeeDee Lamb is always healthy and maybe not the touchdown numbers are the same? What, Pickens had 8 touchdowns last year, I think is the number. So we'll see on that. But that was the first lingering question that caught my eye from this column on ESPN.com. The next one, why didn't the Giants draft Caleb Downs with the 10th pick? They took Francis Maui-Noua, which adds to their offensive line, and Caleb Downs, which we were told before the draft was the best player in the draft. He fell to 11. The Cowboys jumped up. They select Caleb Downs. I love that pick for the Cowboys. Why didn't the Giants take Caleb Downs with the 10th pick?
2: I mean, when you identify them, as Graziano said, they identified him as the best offensive lineman in the draft. Why do you not want to protect what you think is your franchise quarterback? Why do you not want to get the best protection? You draft in the trenches when you draft that high in the draft. If you believe you're not going to be drafting that high for a while, and the Giants think that they can go and win a few more games this year and maybe be one of these teams that go from worst to first or make a wild card, berth this year. So I would say that if you think that you've identified the best player at that position and it happens to be an offensive lineman, which is a premium position, I would absolutely take that player, which is what they did. And we know the history of Jackson Dart and his concussion problems. So why wouldn't you take a player that is going to protect your most valuable asset at quarterback? That's what I would have done.
0: Yeah, I mean, it certainly is a question based on Caleb Downs as a talent. It is certainly someone that falling to 11 was surprising on draft night. But walking away from the draft with Arvell Reese and Francis Maui-Noua,
2: yeah,
0: I loved what the Giants did. So I don't necessarily have a problem with it, but it is a question that Graziano wrote about on ESPN.com. Next question. Why didn't the Vikings trade J.J. McCarthy?
2: So I think there's a couple reasons here. And I know that what Graziano says is they already paid about 70% of his contract. You're not going to get that much back for him because the belief is that Kyler Murray is going to start. So you're essentially trading for a backup. Everybody's starting quarterback is essentially set at this point. You're not paying a lot for Kyler Murray because the Cardinals are paying for all of his salary. You're essentially just paying the veteran minimum for him. So they're going to get an equal opportunity to start. It's going to be believed as a true quarterback battle. There's one point here. What if J.J. McCarthy beats him out? What if Kyler Murray coming back from injury isn't the same? We've seen it before. Deshaun Watson coming back from a year off, albeit not from injury because he's not a great person and was suspended, wasn't the same. And then when he did come back from injury, also wasn't the same. So if Kyler Murray coming back from injury isn't the same Kyler Murray that we've seen in the past, what if J.J. McCarthy does beat him and is a better quarterback? The second option is this is just a year-long deal for Kyler Murray. What if he is great and does want to sign with another team and doesn't want to stay in Minnesota and decides to leave and go to another team? Then you're in another quarterback conundrum. If you're the Vikings, then you do have to have another quarterback, and J.J. McCarthy's still sitting there. So there's two reasons why they could not have traded him.
0: Yeah, and I do think it's fair. If you're Minnesota, you want to try and get the most out of J.J. McCarthy, no doubt. And the fact that you drafted him, you still give him a chance. And what Graziano is pointing to is that he writes that people he's talked to who are close to the situation say that the Vikings have not given up on McCarthy. That's fair. Like what? Like why would you? Like he wasn't so bad. This wasn't like Josh Rosen. You know, Josh Rosen, when he was selected by the Cardinals, he immediately could not play, and it was very obvious he could not play. You know, so like Zach Wilson is another name that comes to mind as a player that from the moment he was in a Jets helmet, you knew he wasn't going to be good. You knew it wasn't going to be the case.
2: Yeah.
0: Like I do think some seasoning on J.J. McCarthy might get you to what you need at some point. I just don't know if it's going to happen in the next two seasons. It may take more time than that. And I think that's why it's an interesting piece of conversation. And it's going to be one of the biggest storylines that we've

0: follow when we head to training camp. It is the battle at quarterback in Minnesota. That's going to be one of the top stories. Questions, 10 questions in the NFL offseason that are still lingering. This is from Dan Graziano on ESPN.com. Next question. Why didn't the Steelers try harder to upgrade at quarterback?
1: Bro, I don't know. Like, this is something we've debated for the last...
0: Next question.
1: We've debated this for a month now. as they sit and wait for Aaron Rodgers and try to get the most out of now Drew Aller that they drafted a few weeks ago and Will Howard and Mason Rudolph. Like, you're sitting here waiting for this guy that is maybe in Pittsburgh and has yet to sign. And what, like, he's just hanging out in Pittsburgh now and hasn't signed yet? You should have done something months ago when free agency started. You should have signed either Malik Willis or traded for Geno Smith or done something and have that as the backup option to Aaron Rodgers. You should have done something. Because at least if that doesn't work out, then you can say, hey, we tried, and at least now we're in an opportunity to draft one of the high-end quarterbacks in this year's upcoming draft. Now you're just sitting here on your hands waiting, and McCarthy's running his quarterback school for Drew Aller and Will Howard. Yes. And look, if Aaron Rodgers decides to retire or doesn't like what he hears from the Steelers as part of an offer, then you go with Drew Aller as a third-round draft pick. And if it doesn't work, then you get a first-round draft pick and you can draft your quarterback of the future. That's fine, too, I think. And what he says is what irks Steelers fans is the recent inability to rise above the status quo. All right, so tank for a year. Like, just go with Malik Willis and see if that gets you something somewhere. Either it gets you a playoff spot with Malik Willis and you're like, okay, maybe he can be something. Or it gets you a top five quarterback in this year's draft.
0: Yeah.
1: At least it's a direction.
0: Bro, I don't know. I agree with you.
1: Like,
0: I feel like we all see it. I'm sure Steeler fans see it as well. Okay, next question. Why didn't the Browns cut Deshaun Watson?
1: Cash money.
0: Yeah, but Graziano points out that the fully guaranteed $46 million, he's going to get if he's with the Browns or not. So if you thought that you had Shedeur Sanders or Dylan Gabriel to step in and to be the starter long term, then you just could have cut Deshaun Watson and just ate the money and just been done with it.
1: Because
0: but there's a chance he beats out Shedeur Sanders. Yeah. For the starting gig and is actually the best quarterback on the roster.
1: That's what it is if you're paying him anyway, you might as well pay to see if he's got anything left. You have a championship caliber defense. You have a great defense. You might as well, you drafted offensive line, you drafted weapons, like you might as well see if you're going to pay the guy, you might as well pay him to be on the team and work and say, hey, if you win the job, go out there and try for a little bit. If it doesn't work out, we've got Shedeur Sanders. We've got Dylan Gabriel. If it doesn't work for a few weeks, we put in Shedeur. If Shedeur doesn't work for a couple weeks, we put in Dylan Gabriel. Worst case scenario, the Browns are picking second or third, and then they get their quarterback of the future, and they get to do this all again next year.
0: And you know that Cleveland has their new head coach, Todd Monken.
2: So I was just trying to get a sweet haircut.
0: Yeah, cool. He missed the photo with the, with all the other head coaches because he was...
2: So I was just trying to get a sweet haircut.
0: He was just trying to get a sweet haircut. So you got Monken, you got Deshaun Watson, you've got Shedeur Sanders, Dylan Gabriel, and they also they took the quarterback. Didn't they select a quarterback in the fourth or fifth round as well?
2: So I was just trying to get a sweet haircut.
0: So they've got a lot of quarterbacks. And so the question of why didn't they cut Deshaun Watson is out there from Graziano. This piece is on ESPN.com. 10 lingering questions for the NFL offseason. Next up, why didn't the Texans extend C.J. Stroud?
1: Because of the unknown. The super unknown is the shirt he was wearing, the Soundgarden album.
0: The Texans picked up the fifth-year option for 2027, but they have yet to give him a new contract. Now, it is possible that they could go the route of franchise tagging C.J. Stroud if they don't have an answer on him being the quarterback for the future for the team.
1: They're in a much better situation, obviously, than the Browns are. They have a championship-level defense. They've got the best defensive line in the NFL. They've got two of the top 10 defensive players in the NFL, two of the top three defensive players in the NFL, probably. And Will Anderson's probably one of the top three. So I would say that right now, everything relies on C.J. Stroud. If C.J. Stroud plays better this year and can get you to an AFC championship game, then you have a very good problem on your hands and you have to figure out what you're going to pay him. If he regresses and you miss the playoffs because of him, then you have a bad problem on your hands and you got to figure out, are you going to draft a quarterback in this year's draft? In one of these, ooh, with one of these good quarterbacks out there,
0: they're not going to be that bad. That though, that defense is way too good.
1: But you have, but if he is that bad,
0: yeah,
1: if he is turning the ball over, if he is costing you games,
0: man, that would be wild.
1: If he, we saw it with the Browns, man, we saw it with bad quarterback play and a championship level defense.
0: No, I'm saying like as far as a single player to have the season he had as a rookie to take a backslide like that.
1: You have to make a decision. You can't just be in the middle.
0: That'd be crazy.
1: You can't just be in the middle. You have to look at where you are in the conference. The conference is better. You're not in the NFC where it's just a bunch of okay teams. The AFC is so much better. And in the cluster of AFC quarterbacks, CJ Stroud is nowhere near that top five, top six, top seven guys. And if you got to upgrade, like, look at that defense. You can't let that defense go to waste if CJ Stroud continues to struggle and continues to slide.
0: All right, the final four questions, we'll roll through these quickly. Here you go. Why didn't the Seahawks reward Sam Darnold with a new deal after winning the Super Bowl? That's a question that's in the column.
1: Because signed a contract, man.
0: Why didn't the Rams do more in the draft to help their 2026 team? I feel like that's a topic that we've discussed at length here on the show.
1: Because,
0: Ty Simpson, same size as Blekken Abdallah, sitting there on draft night.
1: He's not the same size
0: as
1: Blekken Abdallah.
0: He's almost the same size as that. Look at the photo.
1: He's not the same size as Blekken Abdallah.
0: Go watch the video on our YouTube channel, Blekken Abdallah's show. He is the same size as us sitting there.
1: You got a plan for the future. I wouldn't have done it there, but you got a plan for the future somehow.
0: Why didn't the 49ers trade Brandon Ayuk?
1: I almost said something that would have gotten dumped and gotten us kicked off the air because they're not nice.
0: And finally, why didn't the Dolphins trade Devon Achane?
1: Because they did not get the offer. They're not getting the return that they like.
0: So there you go. There are the 10 lingering questions in the NFL offseason from Dan Graziano on ESPN.com. It's a good column. It goes through a lot of the information, a lot of the conversations we've had here on the show over the course of the last 2 months. Those are all things that we've talked about.
1: I think the interesting conversation is about Sam Darnold and his extension. He just signed an extension. Like, he just got a contract. He just got to the Seahawks.
0: Yeah, but he played better.
1: Okay.
0: You play better, you get more money, more paper.
1: Did he play better in the Super Bowl?
0: Yeah, it was, yeah.
1: And he led the league in turnovers.
0: Yeah, but in the NFC Championship game, he was awesome.
1: In one game.
0: Yeah, it was the previous week where
1: he led the league in turnovers.
0: Wasn't great.
1: He led the league in turnovers.
0: Yeah, sure. I'm not disagreeing with you.
1: Do you want the team to continue winning, or do you want to overpay your quarterback and be hamstrung for the rest of the time and have the not be able to have a dynasty? Like, what do you want to do?
0: No, I mean, you pay the best wide receiver in football, and they're doing that.
1: Okay.
0: And then, you know, Sam Darnold, you just figure it out as you go.
1: Okay.
0: Yeah.
1: I'm glad we're on the same page.
0: Sam Darnold to me is like you're going on a road trip, right? This is where my brain has gone with this.
1: You're the road trips, man. Wild hogs and road trips. Yeah.
0: You and I are going on a road trip, but we have yet to plan where we're going to eat along the way. We'll just figure it out. Sam Darnold.
1: Okay.
0: The Seahawks just figure it out, man. Like, you don't have to say, hey, 100 miles into this road trip, we're going to stop at this restaurant at this time. Yeah, we'll just figure it out.
1: Yeah, but we just ate before we left.
0: It's fine. We'll figure it out.
1: We just ate.
0: You'll be hungry again, and Sam Darnold will need new paper at some point. It's Blekken Abdallah here on Westwood One Sports and the Westwood One Sports app. Thursday night, 8 p.m. Eastern. Check it out. 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We'll do that next.
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1: Broadcasting each and every day live from the city of Chicago. Hanging out with you until 3 Eastern. Black and Abdallah. At this time every day, we go on out to parts unknown in Colorado. And that's where we find Raj Sharon. And today, it's Power Rankings with Raj. Hello, Raj.
2: Hello, Black. Hello, Abdallah. And today for Power Rankings, we're going to go even further west to Laura's neck of the woods. We're going to Hollywood, okay? Because the Hollywood bigwigs, they got to get together when they greenlight projects. And they got to figure out, look, is this thing going to put butts in seats? Is this thing going to sell tickets? So today for Power Rankings, we're going to do the NFL schedule edition of it, with the schedule release coming out on Thursday. So we're going to sit there like they do in the league office and decide, okay, as we're making schedules, where are we going to put this team? Where are we going to put that team? We are going to start off, Abdallah, with the Daniel Day-Lewis division. Yes, Daniel Day-Lewis, the greatest living actor not named Keanu Reeves. Essentially, you know, you're an amazing actor, but you don't necessarily put the butts in seats. What teams are we putting in the Daniel Day-Lewis division? Good team, but I don't know if you're going to draw America's eyeballs, Abdallah.
3: Okay, so you want just teams? You don't want whole divisions. You want just teams,
2: just do teams
3: in these divisions.
2: Teams
3: in
2: the divisions. Box
1: office draw. Box office draw. Okay. We're looking at it.
3: Chargers. Definitely go in there.
1: Okay.
3: Chargers go in there. They're a good team, but I don't know if like people are lining up to see Herbert and Harbaugh. You know, they're not box office material. I don't know about that. I'm also going to put... I don't know if people... I mean, I know that Baker Mayfield is a name. But I don't know if the Bucks are draw... Like, if people are like, Monday Night Football, the Bucks. I don't know if people are lining up for that. So I'm going to throw the Bucks in there. Those are going to be my two teams of the good teams, of the quality teams. I'm going to throw those two teams in there.
1: That's right, interesting. So
2: we've got, we've got the Bucks, the Baker Mayfield, Daniel Day-Lewis. Only on Black and Abdallah could we compare these two.
1: I would say, based on the way that we're laying this out there, Daniel Day-Lewis, accomplished in the world of acting, a winner, right? Like, he's won Best Actor multiple times.
3: Harbaugh's
1: won. Yeah. To me, this feels very Seattle Seahawks. Ooh. You win the Super Bowl, you are likely to be a very good team this upcoming season. But when you look at the sizzle compared to some of the other quarterbacks around the NFL, some of the other teams, some of the other cities, usually box office draw, Seattle isn't at the top of the board. And think back to heading into the Super Bowl. We had the options of the four teams in the conference championship games from each conference. In every combination of the Super Bowl we wanted to see last year, had Seattle in the one that was least likely that we would want to see.
3: Yeah.
1: It was Los Angeles and then Denver.
3: Yeah.
1: Or it was any combination, New England and the Rams, right? Mm-hmm. Like, that was the box office draw. So to me, if you say, who's the Daniel Day-Lewis of the schedule release and the team that's going to get, you know, they're going to be placed, you know, around on the schedule in big spots, but maybe they don't draw like others. It's Seattle.
3: Okay.
1: Seattle Seahawks. That's Daniel Day-Lewis.
3: Okay.
2: Like where your head's at, Black. All right. Next up, the Michael Bay division. Probably not going to win any big awards. Probably not going to be too high on Rotten Tomatoes, but what can I say? People like going and watching some Transformer slop. So who is in your Michael Bay division, Black?
1: Okay, here we go. Let's get into it. I think there are two teams that jump out in my mind very quickly.
2: About to lose it.
1: Yeah, there are two teams that I think this is... it's the Dallas Cowboys.
3: Yep.
1: The Dallas Cowboys are that team. And I don't want to offend people locally, but this could be this upcoming season a bit of the Chicago Bears.
3: It's always been the Chicago Bears.
1: It could be the Chicago Bears and the Dallas Cowboys.
3: The Chicago Bears could win 3 games a year. They get the maximum amount of primetime games.
1: Bears-Cowboys. This is very Michael Bay-esque, is Bears-Cowboys, Raj. That's where I'm going with this.
3: Okay, so to go the opposite direction and to give you two other teams that I can think of, the Pittsburgh Steelers are always on national TV.
1: Yeah.
3: Always on national TV.
1: Yeah, you're right.
3: And they're always 500.
2: They're not the award-winning, but, you know, they're not Transformers 4 either.
3: Yeah, but they're slop, dude. They're literally slop. Pittsburgh Steelers. And then the other one is, I feel like they haven't been good in a while. It's the Giants. They haven't been good, but they're always on national TV. They haven't been good.
1: Okay.
3: They haven't won, anything in a while.
1: All right, yeah. Yeah, big TV market. Okay. I got you.
2: All right, Abdallah, we're continuing our Power Rankings schedule edition as if we are Hollywood producers. 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
3: Oh, man. Listen, you want high quality? You want, let's go with the New England Patriots? Let's go with the Buffalo Bills.
1: Wow, you're off. You're way off.
3: How am I way off?
1: Finish up.
3: Josh Allen?
1: Go ahead.
3: Josh Allen is in box office. Drake May in the New England Patriots is in box office. Joe Burrow and the Cincinnati Bengals are in box office. Let's see who else. I'm going to go with also and Patrick Mahomes. And the Kansas City Chiefs.
1: That's it. That's the answer.
3: Those are my four.
1: That's my one for you, Raj. 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Patrick Mahomes, Travis Kelce, Andy Reid. It's Tom Cruise. Because the way I look at it and how the categories are kind of laid out, you get the quality product, box office results. Tom Cruise has never won a statue. Right. So like if you wanted to say Kansas City will not win going forward, but they're the box office draw, the team that will be featured a lot heavily with Patrick Mahomes, I could get that.
3: Then the Bills are perfect.
1: Sure.
3: Josh Allen's the perfect answer for that.
1: OK.
3: Box office never won. Fireworks. High scoring.
1: So there you go.
2: All right, next up, guys, the Jared Leto division. It doesn't matter if it's DC, Marvel, Tron. This guy is box office poison. You put him in your movie, nobody's coming out to see it. Who's in your Jared Leto division black?
1: See, okay, this is what's tough because you would have to give a different sport for the answer. Right? Like, because everyone watches all football at all times.
3: Yeah.
1: So you can't even dip into college because people are watching college football like never before. So you to truly say that people are not watching something, you would have to pull, you know, the NBA regular season ratings and say that like it's Adam Silver. To give you an answer in the NFL, it's the Jets. Right? Like it's the New York Jets. The Jets are, you know, like the classic example is they get Aaron Rodgers to be their quarterback and he hurts himself running out onto the field. It's the first like he's in the game for no time at all. And he's injured. So it's the Jets. It's always the Jets.
2: It's a Thursday night. We're at work. We don't remember the schedule. Hey, you know who's playing tonight? And somebody goes, yeah, it's the Jets.
1: Yeah, oh, I don't want to watch the Jets.
2: Maybe I won't
1: watch tonight.
3: It's the Arizona Cardinals.
2: Ah, good one.
3: It's the Arizona Cardinals.
2: They're like, Kyler Murray-less Arizona.
3: Who wants to watch the Cardinals tonight? Nobody wants to watch the Cardinals. No one's even a Cardinals fan. Who's a Cardinals fan?
1: That's not right. There's good people out there in Phoenix who enjoy the Cardinals.
3: Good for them. I'm proud of them.
1: Send your angry comments at Adam A. Abdallah.
3: Adam A. Abdallah.
1: You can also text the show, 310-840-4910.
3: Cross-platform.
2: All right, guys. Next division, whether it's Fast and the Furious or, you know, whatever other, you know, Jumanji, Skyscraper, whatever he's got going on, The Rock, Dwayne The Rock Johnson division, just good old dumb fun. Abdallah.
3: This one's tough.
1: Oh, I've got my team.
3: Go ahead.
1: All right, Jacksonville. Okay. Trevor Lawrence.
3: Yeah.
1: Good, dumb fun.
3: That's a good one.
1: Yeah, playoff team. They lost at home in the playoffs, but last year, like in the final 2 months of the season, we were questioning, like, is Jacksonville really that good? Could they make a run to the Super Bowl? Nah, they can't.
3: No.
1: But they're good fun, and I'll watch the Jags play.
3: I'll put Baker in this one, too.
1: Baker makes sense.
3: Baker's good for this one. I'll put Baker in this one.
1: He makes sense for that.
3: And, right. I love watching I guess they haven't won anything, so the 49ers. I'll throw the 49ers in this one, too, because it's fun watching that offense when they're healthy and not near a substation because their ACLs are dust.
2: It's a good one. They score points. They're fun to watch.
3: Yeah.
2: You don't win a whole lot. I like it. It's like a popcorn flick. That's the Rock division. All right, and finally, guys,
1: Yes.
2: Arguably the greatest director of all time. But when was his last hit? We respect our history, but it, you know, E.T. wasn't yesterday. The Steven Spielberg division. Who are we putting in the Steven Spielberg division, Abdallah?
3: Now, this one might be the Bears. This one might be the Bears.
4: They don't have enough hits.
3: They don't have any. Well, if they got one hit, and
4: it would
3: that's
4: be
3: it.
4: Like if Spielberg released Jaws and then never released anything else there was good.
3: This might be the Bears. This might be the Pitt. This might be the. This might be the Pittsburgh Steelers. You could throw them in there. They haven't won since Roethlisberger
1: that's a good
3: left.
1: One.
4: Steelers I think are the good. Steelers. So it's two teams, right? It's if you want to look at the history of the NFL, there are two. I can make a case for three. It's Pittsburgh. It's now Las Vegas, so the Raiders franchise.
3: Okay.
4: And it's Washington.
3: Ooh, okay.
4: Right? Like Washington, Pittsburgh, and the Las Vegas Raiders, throughout the history of the league, you know, dating back to the 70s and the 80s, and even into the early 90s, especially with Washington, and we know that Pittsburgh has won since then as well. They've all collectively won. Two of those teams were lukewarm on their outlook for this season. I think the Commanders are going to be pretty good this year. But I think that's a good collection of teams.
3: Mm-hmm.
4: Right? Like, the Cowboys don't really fit this.
3: No.
4: Although, you could, you know, because I guess to Raj's point, and he asks us, you know, when was his last hit? I mean, if you look at Spielberg, when was his last hit?
2: The good question.
4: No. It was in West Side Story, 2018. Ready Player One. No.
2: Good book.
3: The West Side Story won awards, though.
4: I'm not talking about awards. I'm talking about movies that we
2: Daniel
4: would say
2: Day
4: are
2: Lewis
4: great
2: division
4: movies.
2: Of Dalla.
4: Yeah, yeah. We're talking about the movies. When you say Spielberg, you think great movies like Jaws, like Jurassic Park, like, let's see, Indiana Jones.
2: Probably
4: in,
2: Saving
4: the
2: Private Ryan.
4: There.
2: I think Saving Private Ryan would be the last
4: Saving
2: movie
4: Private
2: that probably
4: Ryan.
2: Fits the criteria, and that was 98.
4: Munich was pretty good, and that was 2005.
2: Yeah, Munich was good, Lincoln was good, but I don't know if they were necessarily smash hits. We're looking for smash hits.
4: No, not like the ones before. Catch Me If You Can. I mean, that we're going back to the early 2000s. Minority Report, totally underrated movie. Minority Report. But Rod, you're right. When you want to say Spielberg directing like some of the greatest films of all time, like it kind of ends at Saving Private Ryan.
2: Yeah,
4: 1998.
2: Hence the
4: Steelers
2: Spielberg
4: might be
2: division.
4: A good one.
2: Steelers were good. They fit the criteria. I think we made a good schedule,
3: guys.
2: Catch Me If
3: You Can's a great movie.
2: I think we've mapped out a plan to get some butts in seats.
4: Yes.
2: Maybe some people will watch the NFL this season. Good job, guys. That
4: catch
2: does
4: maybe.
2: Rankings.
4: Maybe.
3: Catch
4: maybe they
3: you,
4: will.
3: Catch Me If You Can was 2002.
4: Thank you, Raj.
3: That's a great
4: Thank
3: movie. You.
4: You
3: guys are high.
4: See what you did there, Raj. Now Abdallah's going to be upset about this for the rest of the show. You disrespected Catch Me If You Can.
3: That's You're a telling, great movie.
4: We're not saying it's not a
2: we didn't
4: great
2: say it wasn't
4: movie.
2: Good.
4: It is not on the
2: hit.
4: Same level as Jurassic Park and Jaws.
3: Minority Report was his last great one. 2002.
4: Okay. That's what we were just saying.
3: You said Saving Private Ryan was his last one. 98.
2: We saw
4: but
2: his
4: I
2: last
4: said
2: smash
4: it's,
2: hit.
4: It's a great movie, but it's not on the same level as Saving Private Ryan. Are you listening
3: your
4: to
3: standards
4: the show?
3: Your standards are too high. No respect for Lincoln.
4: Well, it's the double pack of Lincoln and War Horse. That movie was terrible. War Horse?
3: Both of them felt like watching homework.
4: I will say, Disclosure Day coming out this summer. Looking forward to it.
3: He's back.
4: I'm looking forward to it.
3: Real aliens in that movie.
4: I think it's going to be good. It's Bluckham Dollar here on Westwood One Sports. Thank you, Raj. We appreciate
2: you. Thank
4: 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We'll tell you about that coming up next.
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14: Tonight from 9 p.m. to 5 a.m., eastbound and westbound Flamingo on-ramps to the northbound I-11 will be closed. Northbound I-11 will be reduced to one lane between Trop and Boulder.
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14: 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That series is tied up at two games apiece.

0: Westwood One Sports. Here's Chris Black and Adam Abdallah.
1: Hey, Abdallah, can you explain to me what Lane Kiffin's doing?
2: I don't know, man. Like, he's digging up some stuff you don't want to dig up, I'll tell you that.
1: Yeah. Well, I mean, okay, so here's the situation. Vanity Fair has a interview with Lane Kiffin that's been published. I guess they sat down with him for like 3 hours.
2: Why?
1: To talk about
2: was
1: him.
2: He upset he got snubbed for the Met Gala?
1: I don't know. Maybe he's going to open up a yoga studio in Baton Rouge while he's coaching.
2: Well.
1: Yeah. You know, I've heard he likes hot yoga. That's what Lane's all about.
2: That sounds about right.
1: It's hot yoga. So, you know, I mean, if there's one thing about Lane Kiffin, and we'll get into why he was in the news yesterday, but like my overall thought on Lane Kiffin is, he's in some ways, like the Music Man. He sells you a certain story. And if you're familiar with the musical, the Music Man, he'll sell you 76 trombones in a big parade, and then mm-hmm. he'll skip town with the money when you're not looking.
2: Yep.
1: And that's essentially what Lane Kiffin did, leaving Ole Miss to then go to LSU for the payday when he had a chance with a team last season that could have won a national title. They're good enough. They just were. Mississippi was good enough to win a title last season. Heading into the playoff, he skipped. He's now at LSU. They've got deeper pockets. They spend more on athletics, and they recruit better usually than, say, Ole Miss does in the SEC. And so in the article in Vanity Fair, what Kiffin said is that having to explain to recruits about the history of Oxford, Mississippi, and the name Ole Miss and the Rebels to some was a turnoff in the recruiting realm.
2: Yeah.
1: So that's what Kiffin said in Vanity Fair. Now, when those quotes went out yesterday, a lot of people online were pointing out to Lane Kiffin, not that he was sitting there reading all the mentions.
2: Oh, he does. No. He does. Nope. Don't get it twisted. Lane reads the mentions.
1: Are those in the mentions signing up for the yoga studio or not?
2: Well,
1: because I think he's reading those as well.
2: Yeah, he is.
1: They wanted to point out to Lane that, hey, Lane, you probably shouldn't be knocking the history of racism when it comes to Ole Miss when you're at an SEC school that could be linked to things of the past that you may have to explain to recruits as well.
2: Let's not be bringing up the history of SEC schools is all we're saying. Because most likely the history of a lot of SEC schools isn't great.
1: Right.
2: And when you're trying to recruit, just go off the strength of your football team and what you're going to do on the field and try to win championships and how much NIL money you're going to offer them. Just do that.
1: You know, and so that happened yesterday. Today, Lane Kiffin released a statement to On3 apologizing. So Lane Kiffin already apologized for it, you know, saying that he didn't mean to offend anyone at Ole Miss or anyone in Oxford, Mississippi. So that's the story with Lane. But I think it always goes back to what is Lane doing?
2: Yeah.
1: Because he seems to be his own worst enemy.
2: Mm-hmm.
1: And he is often in self-sabotage mode, where the things that he has to deal with are done because of his own doing.
2: Yeah, that's exactly what it is.
1: And that's Lane Kiffin. And it's always been Lane Kiffin. It was Lane Kiffin at Tennessee. It was Lane Kiffin with the Raiders. It was Lane Kiffin at USC being left on the tarmac after a game when he was fired. It's always Lane Kiffin. That's just how Lane Kiffin is.
2: And look, let's not get it twisted here. This is not the reason that Lane Kiffin left Ole Miss because he couldn't recruit because of the history of Ole Miss.
1: Money.
2: He left Ole Miss because LSU is a bigger platform. It's a bigger stage. And the number one reason is because they offered him more money. That's it. That's why he left. That's why Lane Kiffin is wearing purple and gold and not Ole Miss colors right now.
1: Now, I'll say this with Lane Kiffin. He's a hell of an offensive coach.
2: Mm-hmm.
1: He's a really good ball coach, right? Like, he's very good on the offensive side, and he was doing great things at Ole Miss. With that said, I think Lane Kiffin was perfect as the big dog in a small pond. Now you go to LSU, and the expectations are different. The resources are different. And I don't know if Lane Kiffin will be successful on the bigger stage in college football. I think what he had in Oxford was perfect for him, and that's why he was having the success. When he's been on the bigger stage in the past, has not gone well for Lane Kiffin. And so he chased the money, and time will tell. If I had to guess, it will run its course, and he will then find his way back to a smaller spot where he will then have success again, because he is a good football coach.
2: Yeah, oh yeah.
1: So that's the latest with Lane Kiffin.
2: Yeah, he's a better coach than Brian Kelly. I think he is.
1: Yes, absolutely.
2: And I think he'll have success there. I don't know if he's going to win a championship, but I think he's going to have success there.
1: I mean, Brian, you can't get worse than Brian Kelly. Oh, dude. You really can't. In this day and age of college football, you really can't. And so, and good luck to Brian Kelly, because the report last week is he's using Claude to get ready for interviews and to figure out
2: Claude
1: questions.
2: Claude asks the tough questions, Chris.
1: Yes, yeah. AI chatbots. Yeah. He's prepping for that stuff. A little college corner. One other note that I had for you, Abdel.
2: Oh, okay.
1: I saw this out of Southern California yesterday. I believe the reporter Scott Wolf is pointing to this, that donors within the USC athletic department program, they're not donating the way that they used to because they're upset about the USC-Notre Dame rivalry ending.
2: Interesting.
1: And now, look at the news story that we get yesterday from the LA Times. USC is trying to have conversations with Notre Dame again about putting the game back on the schedule. What a shock. The donors are not happy. They start to pull their funds. Mm-hmm. And now Lincoln Riley and the AD start to respond.
2: So Lincoln Riley got scared of Notre Dame. He pulled the game.
1: Yep.
2: And now boosters say, whoa, whoa, whoa, whoa, whoa, whoa, whoa. We like that game. Remember who you work for. Remember who pays your bills and who pays your contract. We want that game. But now the problem is, because of scheduling,
1: old teams have kind of moved on with scheduling. So yeah, the next openings would be like 2030,
2: which is fine. I mean, look, the important thing is that it's in motion, that game is going to be back at a certain point, I think.
1: Yeah, I mean, the sad part for the game itself. Now, if you're a Notre Dame fan, if you're a USC fan, if you're a college football fan, it is one of the great games of college football.
2: It is.
1: The Iron Bowl is a great game. The game between Michigan and Ohio State is a great game. There's various rivalries all over college football that are fantastic, and why the sport's great. It's just sad that the game between USC and Notre Dame has played through like world wars, and the reason it's going to stop is because Lane Kiffin was afraid of his schedule.
2: Mm-hmm.
1: Where like they played in the 30s and 40s through world wars.
2: Yeah.
1: Yet Lane Kiffin was afraid of Notre Dame. That's the sad part to it. It's Black and Abdal. What's next for LeBron James? We talk about that coming up next.
0: This is Westwood One Sports.
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6: 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The game's on at 8 Eastern, Game 5. Spurs and Timberwolves last night in the NBA. The Cavs beat the Pistons 112-103. That's now a tied 2 games apiece series as they head towards Game 5 tomorrow. And then the Thunder last night, they beat the Lakers 115-110. They sweep out the Lakers. The Thunder move on to the conference finals. So now they await the winner of the Timberwolves and the Spurs series. And the Thunder, to this point in this playoff run, they are undefeated. 2 sweeps. The first time a team has done that since 2017. When LeBron James and the Cavs were the returning champs, and they swept through the first 2 rounds. So the Thunder look awesome, and now they wait. And they essentially look like the team that has the best chance to win the NBA Finals coming up in the next month or so. I mean, they look unstoppable. How about the fact that, like, it's not only just the top guys for the Thunder, they are getting consistent help from the depth pieces as well, having great games throughout these playoffs. And they're doing all of this with their second best player not playing.
7: Yeah.
6: Jalen Williams hasn't played in this series.
7: No.
6: Didn't matter. AJ Mitchell had 28 last night. Shai Gilgeous-Alexander had 35. Went to the foul line 15 times. You know, so like the Thunder are just so deep and they're so good. And that's where they are as they now wait in the conference finals. Oklahoma City sweeps the Lakers, and we turn our attention to Los Angeles and what's next for the Lakers and building that team, and what's next for LeBron James.
7: And I think we'll, you know, find out eventually. Obviously, he was very vague about it in his post game comments and saying, you know, what he's going to do. But I think that this is a situation now where the Lakers need to decide what they're going to do, and LeBron needs to decide what he's going to do. And I think it's very obvious what LeBron is going to do. He's not retiring. I don't know if LeBron is an emotional person, if he's going to like break down into tears or whatever when he's in his final game, but you could tell like last night was not an emotional night for him. It didn't feel like it was his last night playing in the NBA. You feel like when you know when it's going to be someone's last night playing in the NBA. Like, you knew when that was Kobe's last night. Like, obviously, he announced it.
6: Yeah.
7: So you knew it was

0: his last night, but you know when it's someone's last night, a retirement night in a given sport. They're way more emotional than what LeBron was showing last night. I have no doubt in my mind that LeBron is coming back, and it's just a matter of where. And it would be in the Lakers' best interest for them to announce that they're moving on from LeBron and going to build this team around Luka, and whether or not he wants Austin Reeves to stay around, whether they want Austin Reeves to stay around. Obviously, they're not going to play their hand there because he could be used in a trade. And so where LeBron ends up, whether he goes back to Cleveland to end his career there, whether he goes to Golden State, whether he goes back to Miami, whether he goes wherever, he's not done playing basketball. A 41-year-old averaged 24 points and 7 rebounds, or 7 assists and 7 rebounds in the playoffs this year. He's not done playing basketball.
1: I agree with you. I don't think that LeBron is finished. Let's take a listen to LeBron last night speaking after the game on his future.
2: You guys asked me about it, and I've answered questions. Yeah, I don't think I've come out and was like, oh, retirement is coming. I mean, what my future, I don't know, obviously. I mean, this is obviously, we're still fresh from, you know, obviously losing, you know, and I don't know. I mean, I don't know what the future holds for me, obviously, as it stands right now tonight. You know, I got a lot of time. I'll sit back, like I think I said it last year after we lost, I think, to Minnesota there. Go back and recalibrate with my family and talk with them and spend some time with them. And then when the time comes, I obviously, you know, you guys know what I decided to do.
1: And that's LeBron James last night. I agree with you, Adam, listening to that. It doesn't sound like someone who's retiring. It doesn't sound like someone who's finished, defeated, knowing that his career's over. He can still play.
0: Mm-hmm.
1: LeBron James is great. And he was very good this season. An all-time great, and he can still play at the highest level at age 41. You got to give him credit for that. Unfortunately, that is not good enough to win in the current state of the NBA. Like, how did we start this conversation? We started this conversation by pointing out the depth of the Oklahoma City Thunder. They've got great players, they got great depth pieces, and they're all young. That's what you need now. And that's what you see around the league. It's the teams of the best players from like 10 to 15 years ago that are the ones struggling. Look at all the spots.
0: Yeah.
1: LeBron, the Lakers just got swept. Durant with the Rockets couldn't get out of the first round because they ran into the Lakers. The Warriors didn't even make the playoffs.
0: Mm-hmm.
1: So like all of those guys from that previous like generation who were the like faces of the league, who are still hanging around, because that's where we're in a spot in NBA history and sports history where players are now playing so much longer than they used to, that the decades and the years are bleeding into one another, right? So like in the past, a guy like LeBron or Steph Curry or Kevin Durant, they would have retired by now. But like you're coming off the heels of the Duncan, Dirk Nowitzki, Kobe Bryant era, where those guys made it to like 20 seasons in the league. And now it's shaped into this new era where like James Harden has played 17 years in the NBA. Is James Harden anywhere close to retiring?
0: Doesn't look like it.
1: No chance. Mm-mm. I think Durant's going to keep playing. Steph Curry's going to play for another few years. And LeBron is still kicking at 41. So like I think the expectations on how, if you're building a team and what the role of those players are within that team, like LeBron being the third guy with this Lakers group here towards the end of the season made the most sense.
0: Mm-hmm.
1: Unfortunately, as far as getting paid, it's not going to make the most sense, right? Like these Hall of Fame level players who are still hanging around in the NBA, they want to get paid like they've been getting paid throughout their entire career. Top money.
0: Yeah.
1: Which it's tough to put together a group of guys who are at that age for that price and be competitive in today's NBA. That's just what it is. Look around at the teams that are successful and have a chance to win a championship. You have the Thunder, young. Spurs, young. Timberwolves, young, right? Best players are young. You look at the Knicks. Jalen Brunson, younger guy. This is their best player. The Cavs. Okay, sure. Maybe you can make the argument that the backcourt of Donovan Mitchell and James Harden, they're older.
0: Older
1: but
0: guys.
1: Detroit's young. That's a young squad. Most of the teams that have gotten to this point in the NBA playoffs are all teams built of younger players coming into their own. And so, like, when you look at LeBron and his future, he can still play. And I agree with you. I think it's going to be somewhere else. I don't think it's going to be in L.A. I think it's going to be Luka's turn now. They're going to shape the roster around Luka. And LeBron will go somewhere else. And there's various places and teams that he can go to, right? Like, we can run down the list. Could it be Golden State to connect back with Steph Curry and Draymond and Jimmy Butler and see if they can, you know, win something?
0: Mm-hmm.
1: You know, they also have Porzingis there.
0: Yeah.
1: So, like, they've got a lot of high-priced players already. You know, does he go somewhere like back to Cleveland if Cleveland doesn't win? Is New York in play if they don't win a championship? Denver, they flamed out of the playoffs early. It sounds like they're going to make roster changes this offseason. Philadelphia, the same thing. Their court's kind of set. Maxey, George, and Embiid are locked into contracts. How do you change that? Well, what if you were able to sign and trade with a guy here for a high-priced player like LeBron? So I think LeBron will have options. I just don't think he's going to stay in L.A. going forward.
0: No, I don't think so. I mean, it's probably the fifth of five options. I think that there are five realistic options. Maybe it's the fourth of five options. Because to me, of the five options, ranking them, to me, number one, I still believe number one is Cleveland. I still think that if you're going with the guy started in Cleveland, and then Miami, Cleveland, LA, like all this stuff, if you end on him going back to Cleveland, and we all know that, yes, can they make the money work and can they do all that? But we know what the economics mean for the city and what it means for that arena and everything to get LeBron to come back and what it means for a year or even 2 years. It'd probably just be a year. It would be huge. And so him going back there would be great. That's number one to me. Number two would be partnering up with his friends and playing with Draymond and Steph and with, you know, being coached by Steve Kerr. And at the old folks' home in Golden State, because they're old. They're old.
1: We're the same age.
0: Oh, yeah. We're old.
1: You and I are the same age as LeBron James.
0: We're not playing in the NBA with a bunch of 20-year-olds, okay? So that's number two for me, if I would rank them. Number three would probably be staying in L.A. because that's where his family is. And he doesn't have to, they would have to make it work.
1: Are you saying a little clip show?
0: They would have to make either LA, either the Lakers or the Clippers. They would have to make it work.
1: Fifth pick?
0: Maybe.
1: All right. Continue on. I've got something to add to that.
0: Maybe. Number four would be Miami. A reunion with Miami is familiar with Pat Riley, all that good stuff. And number five would be the Knicks. Madison Square Garden gets to play there. Mecca, all that good stuff. I don't know if that one works. That's one's just throwing it out there in case the Knicks end up going to the finals, flame out. They need to add an extra piece. He wants to play in New York just to see what that's like. He's never played, you know, he's obviously played there, but never been a part of the Knicks. So he could play there. I think that's the last resort for him. But I think the other four at least make some sense.
1: Okay. So hold the idea of the Clippers just for a second. Do you remember our old friend Chad Ford?
0: Yeah.
1: Used to cover the NBA draft for ESPN back in the day. I think he lives in Hawaii.
0: Mm-hmm.
1: Chad Ford was always a great guest on the NBA draft and all that stuff. He put out there yesterday that the Bucks are interested in trading the fifth pick in Giannis.
0: Ooh.
1: So because we had the story yesterday from Shams Charania on ESPN saying that the Bucks are open for business in trading Giannis and that they would be interested in taking back the fifth pick, which the Clippers got out of this year's draft lottery, and it would send Giannis to the Clippers.
0: Okay.
1: So that's from Chad Ford. I would say that would be interesting. If you got Giannis, to LA with the Clippers and Kawhi is there, would that be something that LeBron, having his family in Los Angeles, all of his production stuff with Maverick Carter, all that stuff, the sideshow stuff, could stay where they're at?
0: Yeah.
1: And he could just go across town to the Intuit Dome and play for the Clippers. Is that a possibility? If that were on the table.
0: I think so. I think that's a realistic possibility because of where his family is located and not having to either move his family or be away. If not moving them, then being away from them for the final year of his career. Because I think that this is about comfort, and I think this is also about legacy, too. Like, the legacy portion is going back to Cleveland and finishing his career where he started in Cleveland. Legacy, trying to win with Steph and Draymond and Steve Kerr. Legacy, trying to win one with, you know, if Giannis he goes to LA with the Clippers and stays with his family, that's part of legacy, but also with family. You know, the Heat are always doing something. If they can maneuver and get some players there around him, then there's always that. So, and Bam and all that, like, they're something you can try to win with. So there's always a mix of legacy and trying to win one last championship. And we just saw Donovan Mitchell put up 39 points and a half.
1: He was awesome last
0: night. So, like, it can be done.
1: How great was that?
0: There's a fine line of mix between legacy and trying to squeak out one more championship before you officially retire.
1: 310-840-4910. You can text the show from the 229. LeBron ain't going anywhere. It's a lock. He's coming back to the Lakers. All right. I don't know about that.
0: I don't know.
1: From the 615, I think the Lakers need him to move on so Luka can take over. I also think they should package Reeves with some draft picks to go after Jalen Brown. Yeah, that, you know, that's okay. The one. I'll say that. Interesting text from the 615. We have yet to bring up the Boston Celtics in this conversation. And if we go back to last week, with Jalen Brown talking on all of his different live streams.
3: Argue with your grandma.
1: Yeah, argue with your grandma. Thank you, Jalen. I would say I'm not sold that the Celtics are going to bring back Tatum and Brown as a pairing for next season. I think there's something going on there between the Boston Celtics, Jalen Brown, and whatever's going on there with them losing in the first round to the Sixers.
0: Okay.
1: I think there's something there.
3: Argue with your grandma.
0: I can't see LeBron as a Celtic.
1: I can't either. But it is interesting if the Lakers let LeBron walk and then they are able to, say, make a move and trade for Jalen Brown.
0: Yeah.
1: Jalen Brown would make a lot of sense next to Luka Doncic.
0: Yeah, oh yeah, for sure.
1: Right? Like, he does the stuff that Luka doesn't.
0: For sure, absolutely.
1: So, like, that could make a lot of sense as well. So, you can always text the show at 310-840-4910. You mentioned LeBron's legacy. I didn't consider this until I sat down and looked at it. LeBron has now played 8 seasons with the Lakers.
0: Yeah.
1: That's his longest stretch with any one team in the NBA.
0: Yeah.
1: Now, he's played more seasons combined with the Cavs. But this 8-year stretch at the end of his career with the Los Angeles Lakers, I guess here's the thing that I was thinking about, Abdallah. You and I, we mentioned it. We're both 41. We're the same age as LeBron. We have grown up with LeBron. Right? Like, we're kids who grew up in the 90s watching basketball. Michael was the guy. And then LeBron takes over. And he has been playing in the NBA for our entire adult lives.
0: Mm-hmm.
1: So we're like used to it. I'm guessing there's a lot of young people who don't even remember LeBron in his first run with the Cavs.
0: Oh, no.
1: Or basketball fans. Mm-mm. Or even like the outrage that took place when he had that show with
0: The Decision?
1: With Jim Gray.
0: Yeah.
1: And he's sitting there in that button-up shirt. The button-down shirt with the it looked like a picnic.
0: Yeah, the checkered shirt.
1: Yeah, tablecloth.
0: Yeah, he was asked about biting his nails and all that stuff.
1: And then
0: stuff.
1: He goes to Miami.
0: Yeah.
1: And how LeBron was a villain.
0: Oh, yeah.
1: For all the years in Miami.
0: That's why.
1: People did not like those Heat teams.
0: And that's why, when talking about his legacy, going back to Cleveland, to me is like the Hollywood fairy tale.
1: But he already did that. He won championship with Kyrie.
0: I understand that.
1: They did that story.
0: I get it.
1: You don't need to see it again.
0: But it just puts another ending again. You go back.
1: Ending again. You go back. It's over.
0: Yeah. How many times have Kiss said that they're done touring and then they go tour again? How many times has Jay-Z put out his final album? How many times have we seen the Eagles farewell tour? I mean, come on, man.
1: So you think Cleveland makes the most sense?
0: To me, Cleveland is number one, if just from a storyline standpoint. They also have players that he can win with.
1: They do, and James Harden will be a free agent this summer, too. So if you needed to move money off the books, you could let James Harden walk. You could sign LeBron James. And you could get someone else to play. I mean, you don't even need to play a point guard. You could just have LeBron be the lead guard and do that.
0: Like, if it was just a bunch of scrubs and LeBron, I would say, no, it doesn't make sense. He's not just going to go and try to make a play-in and then get swept out of the playoffs in the first round. That'd be nothing. But they like Donovan Mitchell being there and actually having something to build around, it makes sense. From a basketball standpoint and from a storyline standpoint for LeBron to go back to Cleveland.
1: I'm guessing, you know, four-time champ LeBron James. I'm guessing for those listening to us in Los Angeles that when you look at the all-time great Lakers, because I've seen the posts that have been posted on social media today about LeBron James, in his 8 seasons in L.A., you know, in many of the categories, he's like second, third for like all-time stats for the Lakers. You know, rebounds, assists, points, all this stuff, right? I'm guessing when you ask a Laker fan where LeBron ranks as far as their all-time favorite Lakers, he's going to be pretty far down the list. You know what I mean? Like I'm guessing that that's the vibe. Because even though it's 8 years and he accomplished a lot as far as he can still play.
0: He got them a championship.
1: In the bubble.
0: It's still a championship.
1: Yeah, it's an asterisk championship.
0: It's a banner.
1: Okay.
0: It's still a banner.
1: It's a little Mickey Mouse championship for LeBron.
0: It's still a banner.
1: Yeah, it's there. It happened.
0: It's still a banner.
1: They were in the bubble. They were all there on the same rest, and everything was all situated. Yeah, they won it. Yeah, COVID was weird, man. It was a weird time. COVID was strange.
0: Tom Haberstroh from Yahoo Sports breaks down LeBron's career in each location and his Hall of Fame probability in each location.
1: Okay.
0: And based on...
1: I'm guessing it's like Tom Brady. Right, where you could break down Brady's career into 3 separate portions, and all 3 are Hall of Fame level worthy, right?
0: So, yeah, 4. He's got 4 locations.
1: So LeBron has 4 chapters to his career.
0: 4 chapters.
1: Yeah.
0: All of them are Hall of Fame worthy. Yep. The first Cleveland, 7 seasons, 99.3.
1: Yeah, he was incredible.
0: Miami, 95.6.
1: A beast.
0: The second Cleveland stint, 50.5%.
1: Oh, interesting.
0: And this Lakers stint, 86.5%.
1: Yeah, he's been great.
0: Yeah.
1: He's been great in the last few years, and there's no doubt.
0: And so, I mean, yeah, you can say where they rank as far as fandom. I mean, how many... It's like talking about how we talked about the Steelers when we were at the draft and nobody had Aaron Rodgers jerseys. Like, but he's been there for 8 years. I'm sure that there are... The difference is, if you were a kid that was born... Any time in the last 15 years,
1: yeah,
0: LeBron's been a Laker.
1: He's been your guy.
0: He's been your guy.
1: For more than half of that.
0: Exactly. Exactly.
1: Raj points out to us that from a research study on NBA demographics, nearly 35% of all NBA fans are from the age 13 to 34. So those are your like prime sports watching years. Yeah. You know, once you get to like age 13, you know... Everything about every team. You're following. You're watching all the games. You're living and dying with each game.
0: Mm-hmm.
1: And LeBron James, for that group of people, is a Laker.
0: He's the guy.
1: Like I still, 8 seasons in, I still don't think of him as a Laker. I think of him as a Cav. Black Abdallah here on Westwood One Sports and the Westwood One Sports app. The latest from the NFL schedule being released. We will give you the latest information, the latest games coming up next.
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0: and Abdallah on Westwood One Sports. 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
1: We call this week Trickle Week.
2: Easy.
1: Drip drops and trickle. When it comes to the NFL schedule. That's right. The NFL schedule will be released on Thursday. That's right. Yeah. We can't wait to get the full schedule, but throughout the week, the NFL is letting little drips and drops come out for the NFL schedule until we get to Thursday, and it's just trickling out. Each and every day, we get something new that trickles out. Last night, Eagles-Cowboys will be the second game on Thanksgiving. That was announced. That game will be on Fox. As always, the Cowboys at home on Thanksgiving. They will be hosting the Eagles. We found that out yesterday. We also found out that the first, the second Thursday night football game of the season will be Buffalo hosting Detroit. And that will be a game on Thursday night football where the Buffalo Bills will open their new stadium. The new stadium, by the way, looks fantastic.
2: Yeah, it does.
1: It looks great. They were showing photos of it yesterday. It looks awesome.
2: Can't wait.
1: Yep. So that trickled out. The announcement there. So that's week two, the first Thursday. That's the second Thursday night game. The first, what would be that broadcast, will be, I think that's the first broadcast from Prime Video for the week,
2: mm-hmm.
1: right? Because they don't have an opener on Thursday Night Football because that game goes to the other networks because NBC runs the opening game with Seattle that's playing in that game. I believe that's the way that works.
2: Correct.
1: So we had that yesterday. And then today, we got another trickle. The Broncos and the Chiefs will be the first Monday Night Football game.
2: Oh.
1: And as Adam Schefter reports on ESPN, the game's site has still not been determined as the NFL is still finalizing its schedule before Thursday's release. But we know that the Broncos and the Chiefs will face off on Monday Night Football to start the opening weekend in the NFL. Yes.
2: It'll be NFL's first game in Cambodia.
1: No. I don't think it's going to be overseas.
2: Okay.
1: I think it's going to be here. It'll be either in Denver or in Kansas City.
2: Okay.
1: There you go. That's the that's the information we have today.
2: Okay.
1: I don't think we'll get any more trickling out today.
2: Easy.
1: Because
2: I don't know
1: of the fact that there are no other
2: trickles.
1: Upfronts to be announced today. Disney had theirs.
2: Okay.
1: Tomorrow there are three.
2: Oh wow.
1: So tomorrow I'm guessing there's going to be a lot of trickling out.
2: Full stream.
1: Easy. And what?
2: So there could be some more trickles tomorrow on Wednesday.
1: Yes.
2: We get the full release Thursday.
1: Yeah.
2: If there's any more trickles on Friday, please see a doctor.
1: Yeah. Yes. Yes. You have to see a medical professional if it's still trickling out. On Friday.
2: Go see a doctor.
1: We will get the full schedule coming up on Thursday. And make sure you check out on Thursday night, 8 Eastern, Westwood One Sports has a special presentation. The NFL schedule release 26, hosted by Scott Graham and Mike Golic, will announce and break down the schedule, including primetime, international, holiday games. They'll have guest appearances by players, coaches, and other Westwood One names you'll recognize. That's Thursday night, 8 Eastern, right here on Westwood One Sports. And also NFL VP of Scheduling, Mike North, is scheduled to join the show. So he will break down everything that goes into building and creating the NFL schedule. And that's this Thursday, 8 Eastern, right here on Westwood One Sports. So like Abdallah said, if anything trickles out past that point, see a medical professional.
2: Go see a doctor.
1: So that's the latest from the National Football League when it comes to the schedule heading into this week. So there is loose rumor and reporting locally from both the Boston area and Chicago suggesting that people know that the either Bears or Patriots are playing against Seattle in the opening game.
2: Yeah.
1: Conflicting reports.
2: Yeah. Well, it can only be one of two because the other options are taken.
1: I don't know, man. It is, but you're right. By the process of elimination,
2: it can only be the Patriots
1: yep.
2: or the Bears
1: to play and face off against Seattle. Not the Chargers. They've already been slotted somewhere. Aren't they an opponent?
2: Oh, I guess
1: Seattle
2: it could be the
1: play?
2: Chargers, but like that's late.
1: Okay, well, but I'm just saying that if you look at the teams that Seattle will host this season and the possibility of those teams lining up,
2: yes.
1: The Chargers are still in play.
2: But I think that everybody's like, that's lame, so they're not going to do that. I think the idea of having Caleb Williams, the Bears, they were like two throws away from making the NFC Championship game. All the hype around them going into this season. They're going to be everybody's sexy pick. And then the other option is you've got a rematch of the Super Bowl right after. It was the first game. It was the last game. It can be the first game.
1: I kind of like that.
2: Of this year. And also, I don't know anything else surrounding the Patriots going on right now and their coaching staff that could be talked about leaning into that game.
1: Interesting.
2: And like the Chargers, what?
1: That's a good football team.
2: I understand it's
1: good football. It's football, Dolly. Come on.
2: Well, here's the thing.
1: Let's go. It's a good football team.
2: Here's the thing.
1: Hit the music. Yes.
2: Here's the thing. You want the nerds to be hyped? You've got that defense against the new Mike McDaniel offense.
1: Oh, yeah.
2: For the Chargers. Like that's a way to start the season.
1: Hold on. What was that noise that you just made?
2: That was that's how you start the season, bro. Like you want to start the season with some football nerddom. That offense that he's taking over with it, he gets his hands on Justin Herbert. Woo. Oh, baby. Against that defense. Woo.
1: Ooh. Oh, baby.
2: Getting me excited for some more trickles.
1: So that's what's being reported from both in Chicago and in the Boston area. Each city has people in both of those spots saying that they know for a fact that the Patriots in Boston and that in Chicago that the Bears are playing Seattle for the opener.
2: Yeah.
1: Maybe the NFL throws a curveball and it's a three-team event. And it's the Chicago Bears, the New England Patriots.
2: It's a triple threat match.
1: And it's the Seattle Seahawks to open the season. Because somebody's wrong.
2: Oh, yeah.
1: Somebody is incorrect.
2: It'd be so funny if it was the Chargers. It would be
1: That's why I said it. It's possible. You mentioned as far as the Patriots go.
2: Yeah.
1: As if there's nothing else going on with the New England Patriots. Mm. Do we have an update with Mike Vrabel and Diana Rossini? Is that what you're suggesting?
2: Is there news to report?
3: Mike Vrabel and Diana Rossini.
1: Yeah, that's right. Yeah. It's.
2: Is there more? Is there news?
1: We're not proud of the sound effect, but it works. Where in the
3: world? Mike Vrabel and Diana Rossini.
1: This is coming from the New York Post.
2: Oh, no, they don't have a sound effect.
1: Did you see yesterday that the New York Post posted photos of Diana? Here's the headline. Diana Rossini kisses husband on Mother's Day as pair is seen for the first time since the Mike Vrabel scandal.
2: Yeah.
1: So it's pictures of Rossini giving a hug and a smooch. Mm. To her husband.
2: Yep. Where in the
3: world is Mike Vrabel and Diana Rossini?
2: Outside of their New Jersey home, dear Rossini Lord. Carrying their youngest child. There's a little kiss during Mother's Day.
1: Yep.
2: A source said they have not been hiding. People in the community have said they've been very resilient as a family.
1: People in the community?
2: Oh, they're friends, I guess. I don't know, man. I'm trying to see what shirt he's wearing.
1: You can't see the shirt that he's wearing?
2: I can't see the shirt. It's a graphic tee of some form.
1: Okay. It's not a Patriots shirt?
2: No. Oh, God. Could you imagine?
1: What if it was? It has been floated out there that this is a PR stunt. Do you believe that? That this is a staged photo? That the paparazzi's there waiting for the smooch?
2: And that this is staged? Where in I don't. The world?
3: Mike Vrabel and Diana Rossini.
2: I cannot confirm nor deny that this is staged.
1: Yeah.
2: Or not. I just know that it doesn't. The eyes are closed.
1: Can I say it's refreshing that it's not Vrabel in the photos?
2: Yeah, it is. It's nice to see them out there. It's nice to see them together.
1: Yeah.
2: It's nice to see that, you know, maybe they're...
1: Good for them.
2: They're trying to work this out.
1: Yeah.
2: You know?
1: Hey, everyone's got their own situation, right?
2: Listen, man. We talked about how to solve this situation.
1: Raj, don't just text us that. You have to say that.
2: Crack a mic, bro.
1: Come on, crack a mic.
2: Crack a mic, bro.
4: I just asked a question. That's
2: crack
4: all.
2: A mic.
4: I just wondered if the head coach of New England Patriots maybe got jealous seeing these photos. Did that, you know?
2: No, this is the life.
1: Vrabel's jealous.
2: No, this is the life. You can't.
3: Mike Vrabel and Diana Russini.
4: You guys
2: asked if
4: this was staged. I'm wondering if it was staged with another motive. Jealous.
2: No, this is the life you chose, bro. This is the life you chose.
5: Raj is the one who said, oh, they're so, this is romantic.
1: Yes, indeed. Raj did. When he saw the boat,
5: this is love.
1: He said it was a romantic boat situation.
4: Mm-mm. It was romantic. It was romantic.
1: Hey, man. For all we know, they're all in the up and up.
4: Hookups are in hotel rooms.
2: What, that they're all in agreement on this?
4: That's love, man.
2: There's a chair involved?
1: Wait. We got Raj to say hookups on the air. That's great. That's awesome.
5: Say one more time.
1: Raj. Raj has spent too much time with us.
2: Yeah, I think
4: all
2: so.
4: Right. I'm just saying, Raj. Hookups, hotel room, boat rides, love.
1: Love. Yeah, I mean, what if it's all in the up and up? What if the whole thing is not actually a scandal and it's something that all parties involved
4: are
1: aware of?
4: I'm just wondering if this was an ulterior motive to make Vrabel jealous.
2: Then you should have come out and said that by now so the paparazzi leave you alone.
1: Yeah, that's probably the truth.
2: You should have come out and said this by now so the 2 months... I didn't have to waste 2 months of my life with this.
1: I'm not wasting my time with it.
2: No, I think it's hilarious.
1: I think we're enjoying ourselves.
2: I think we're
1: right
2: having
1: now.
2: A great time now. And now that they've kissed and made up...
3: Mike Vrabel and Diana Russini.
2: Now that they've kissed and made up, apparently...
1: Who?
2: Diana Russini and her husband.
1: Yeah, but what about Raj's point?
2: That what?
1: What if Big Mike is jealous?
2: You can't be jealous.
6: A large male.
1: What if he's jealous?
2: Well, deal with it, man. This is the life you chose. You're the cheater.
1: Well, if that's what's taking place, it could also be the setup that they have.
2: Okay.
1: If you understand what I'm leaning towards, could all be on the up and up. We don't know.
2: Could be.
1: You don't know.
2: Could all be very open.
1: 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What'd you say?
2: You heard me.
1: We preview the Spurs and the Timberwolves game 5 tonight. We'll talk about that next.
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1: 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Thank you to Raj and Laura for producing today's show, Black and Abdallah. Up next here on Westwood One Sports, Jim Rome. And the Jim Rome Show coming up in about 12 minutes right here on Westwood One Sports. Black and Abdallah will be back tomorrow, noon to 3 Eastern. Tonight in the NBA, Game 5 of the Spurs and the Timberwolves live from San Antonio. 8 Eastern tip time. The series is tied 2 games apiece. In Game 4, Victor Wembanyama threw an elbow in the second quarter. He was ejected from the game. The Timberwolves held on, even though at points in the game, the Spurs were playing well. And I think at one point they were up by 8, maybe 10 points. And then Anthony Edwards had to show up in the fourth quarter. He went off. And the Timberwolves tied the series 2 games apiece. Wemby will be back tonight and starting for the Spurs. Yesterday it was announced that there will be no discipline handed down to Wemby after throwing the elbow outside of the ejection from the game. So the Spurs full go, Timberwolves full go. This should be a great game. Game 5 of this series. The series tied at 2.
2: Yeah, it should be. I hope it doesn't go like the last game in San Antonio where the Spurs just kind of blew them out.
1: Well, that's... Being said, did you see the point spread for tonight?
2: It's 9.5. Yeah. Yeah, it's 9.5 right now at DraftKings. And I would imagine that Minnesota comes out with a little bit extra. I mean, listen, Wembanyama's got a little extra rest. He didn't play in 3/4 of that game in the last game. So he's a little bit more rested than everybody else coming back from the ejection from the last game. And, you know, after this, game 6 isn't until Friday. So some extra rest for everybody because this doesn't go with the extra day off. This one day now because they're stretching these out.
1: To get
2: so
1: to
2: game
1: Sunday.
2: 7 is Sunday yeah. now. Yeah. So the NBA doing this on purpose now to get game 7s on Sunday for both this series and the Detroit Cleveland series should it get to a game 7. So I'm hoping it's a good game. It's weird because I know that the Spurs would give the Thunder the best matchup. But as many times I've said, Anthony Edwards is my favorite player to watch in the NBA. I am rooting for the Minnesota Timberwolves to keep it close and to hopefully win and get, like, I want this to go 7. I want to see as many games of this series as possible. I think the series is fun.
1: Yeah, it is fun. And I think it gives you what you want from a basketball series. You get good defense. You get two teams that are tough. You get a young player who's coming into his own, a player who is in his prime, that being an Anthony Edwards. And Anthony Edwards rising to the moment is fun to watch.
2: Yes.
1: Like in the fourth quarter in game 4, seeing Ant call for the ball, get the ball, take 2 dribbles, a crossover, rise and fire, and then bury 3-point shots, and then look to the crowd, and he's talking trash, and he's getting everyone fired up.
2: It was great.
1: Like that's why when we talk about the players that we love watching in the NBA, that Ant is a part of that. He's one of the leaders as far as guys who are enjoyable to watch in today's game. And then you add in this extra element of Wembanyama being something we've never seen before. That's really what it is.
2: Absolutely.
1: It's and I say this in the most complimentary way possible. He's a freak.
2: Yeah. Oh yeah.
1: Freak.
2: Alien.
1: He's an absolute freak. The ability to handle the ball, the defense, the passing, the 3-point shooting. And that's why, you know, for the league to have this Spurs team, I think it's important for the league because I think they want the Spurs to hopefully take out the Thunder.
2: Yeah.
1: So they don't have the Thunder in the finals.
2: Yep. And that's exactly why Wembanyama wasn't suspended.
1: I think so too. I think that's a part of the gimmick there is that if you suspend Wemby for a game or whatever, there's a good chance it will tilt the series towards Minnesota and they're going to win the series.
2: Yep.
1: With that said, usually 2-2 ties heading into game 5. The winner of game 5, I'm pretty sure they'll show it tonight. It's always like what? 79% of series
2: something
1: are then won
2: like that,
1: by the team that wins game 5. So I can't wait to watch that later on tonight. T-Wolves, Spurs, 8 Eastern. It's Black Abdallah here on Westwood One Sports and the Westwood One Sports app. Hey, Abdallah. Do you have any zoo news?
2: I always have zoo news. Chris?
3: Oh. Well, hello, Mr. Lion. Here's the latest edition of the zoo news.
1: What do you have?
2: Let's go down to New Orleans, where a super rare zebra giraffe was born.
1: A what?
2: A super rare zebra giraffe
1: was
2: born.
1: Okay, is it a giraffe with zebra colors, or is it a zebra with a very long neck?
2: Well, Soup, first of all, get your mind out of the gutter. A recent birth at the Audubon Nature Institute in New Orleans has the world of zoology pretty excited right now and is capturing the attention of everyone in Louisiana, the U.S., and even the world, because a super rare three-month-old zebra giraffe is making its way out of the nursery and into the world, and it's an okapi. An okapi looks like a hybrid of a zebra and a giraffe. It's okay. Not what you think it is, where a zebra and a giraffe got together and did that. So if you look up what an okapi is, it's like a zebra with a really long neck that looks like a horse, zebra, giraffe hybrid. They're extremely rare. They're one of the
4: large male.
2: Exactly. They're endangered. And New Orleans has this zoo, this Audubon Zoo has this vast, huge enclosure where they keep
1: vast
2: giraffes
1: and
2: this animal, and it can roam, and it's like 26, 27 acres. And it's a conservation project for the okapi specifically. And this is huge because they've been trying to breed for a long time. And this is a big deal in the okapi community.
1: Okay.
2: Congratulations to Sasha.
1: I'm glad
2: made her way out of the nursery after 3 months and is now roaming the okapi conservation project at the Audubon Zoo in New Orleans, Chris. And that is what's new at the zoo. Get your mind out of the gutter. I mean, you're talking about zebras and giraffes. You know.
1: Okay, when you said a zebra giraffe, the first thing I thought of was, does it look like a zebra with a long neck?
2: Or does it
1: look like a giraffe that has stripes?
2: I think you were thinking about zebras and giraffes getting together.
1: No, I wasn't.
2: I think you were.
1: But you're the one that went down that path.
2: I think that's what you were thinking about.
1: It's not what I was thinking about.
2: I appreciate Jim Rome loves this lead-in.
1: The zoo deuce.
2: Yeah.
1: Yeah, absolutely. We'll talk to you tomorrow at noon Eastern. Maybe. Jim Rome and the Jim Rome Show is coming up next.
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7: 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A lot going on. NFL schedule release, or should it be called NFL schedule leaks? That's coming up on Thursday. Heard from the Raiders today. I'll be hosting a Raiders roundtable as the schedule is released Thursday at HQ over at headquarters. So excited to do that. But I'm going to open up with the monologue, and let's buckle up because today's a big day, and I'm excited to be here, and I hope you are too. We are streaming live on X at JT the Brick. We are streaming live on YouTube. We'd like you to get on the YouTube feed so you can watch the show, make some new internet friends, jump into our chat, and sound off like you got a pair. I am one of the last people left on planet Earth that believes your opinion counts more than mine. Fact. I mean, I have strong opinions. Never said I didn't have strong opinions. I think I get a lot of stuff right, not wrong. When I'm wrong, you let me know, and I'll tell you if I'm wrong or not. But what happens now is sports talk radio is now at a point where there's 7 people interrupting each other on these shows and not a lot of calls, not a lot of opinions, just more about social media engagement and trying to get people to pay attention for about 35 seconds for a reel. Now, I'm participating in some of that stuff. That's why we went to a video service here on YouTube, and we are putting out on Facebook and reels and all that to try to get people to find out what we're doing because we think we do it okay. So we'd like to see you get involved with what we're doing, but you're always welcome to call in. One day, I will finish the monologue, and there'll be 9 people on hold, and I will quit. I really will quit. I will walk into the boss and say I'm done. But until then, I remind you of our phone line, 702-365-9200. Clay's got a great show in the morning with Vinny and Vince. Then we go national, then it comes to me and Q, and we go national at night. So we only have a few hours in the day to participate and hear from you. I'm not a big text message guy. I'm not. I'm not a T-shirt guy. I don't give out a lot of prizes. I do pure high adrenaline sports talk, and I'd like to hear from you if you'd like to get in on anything that you want to talk about. Because I'm going to give you everything here in the monologue, and then hopefully you react to it at 702-365-9200. I'm going to lead with the Lakers getting swept. Wow. I mean, the Oklahoma City Thunder are great. They're great. It reminds me exactly of Duncan and the Spurs when they won the 1st of 5. I was there for that. We were on in San Antonio. I was there for a lot of that. And I saw it. And I saw it with Duncan, Ginobili, and Parker, and I was like, these guys are good. And they had to go through Kobe. They had to go through some Portland jailblazer teams. They had to go through some good teams. Sacramento was actually relevant back in the day. And they would have to go through all that, but they was far better than anybody because they had Greg Popovich, Duncan, Parker, Ginobili. They had Kawhi Leonard. Remember Bruce Bowen? How good of a player he was. He's a great defender. Could knock down shots. Then the Warriors dynasty came. And the Warriors dynasty had Seth, Clay and Draymond, and then they brought

0: brought in Kevin Durant. Kevin Durant, who won back-to-back finals MVPs. They were unbelievable. So we had two dynasties. They were dynasties. They had multiple rings, some in back-to-back years. You know my rule on a dynasty, it's got to be three in a row or three out of four. Three out of five is a reach, but the Spurs and the Warriors did that. Now we've been waiting around for another dynasty, and we haven't been able to have it. Nikola Jokic wins in Denver. OKC wins last year. You go around the league trying to find out other teams that are going to win. And now we look like we have a dynasty in the making in Oklahoma City. And they absolutely slaughtered the Lakers. Now, last night, I thought the Lakers put up a pretty good fight. They coached the game well. They had the lead late. They had the lead with under 2 minutes to go. And that was a good game. I think the Lakers could have stole that game at home without Luka Doncic. And I'll get to Luka coming up here in a little bit. But I love the way the Lakers played in that game. They brought their A game, unlike the Philadelphia Sixers, who got swept by the Knicks and didn't even show up. They were pathetic and gutless and useless. They didn't even show up for their final game at home in front of their season ticket holders. Last game, they didn't even come. Lakers showed up. Leonardo DiCaprio, they had the stars sitting courtside. They pay a lot of money for tickets, and the Lakers played their ass off. That's the positive. But it's kind of hard to spin losing four in a row. I mean, you lose four in a row, you got a problem. And as I've been reporting on here and talking about for weeks, they got to make a decision on LeBron James, who is an unrestricted free agent. So I've been saying for weeks that that's the last game LeBron should ever play with the Lakers. And it's a loss. So when it's a loss, you look at that and you say to yourself, well, is that it for LeBron? Yeah, it's it for LeBron. How the hell are you going to bring him back? Why would you bring him back? What are you talking about? He makes $50 million a year. You can't bring him back at $50 million a year. He's 41. No one wants to take a pay cut in the NBA. No one wants to play less minutes and play for less money. Everybody does that at 40 years old. The economy we live in right now, everybody's taking a pay cut other than corporate CEOs later in life because that's the way the market indicates. And LeBron James is going to want, what, 45 to 50 million bucks? No. No. Tom Brady, at the end of his career, won a Super Bowl with Tampa Bay. He could have played till he was 45. Tom Brady said, enough. I won my seventh Super Bowl. I can come back one more year. He didn't do it because he wanted to go out at the top. Peyton Manning, in his last Super Bowl, couldn't even move his neck. He was so beat up. I mean, a guy was on the verge of having surgery every day. He won. John Elway went out his last game, and what did he do? He won the Super Bowl. He didn't come back. So what happens in the NBA is it's such an empowerment league that everybody wants a max deal. Who on God's green earth is stupid enough to pay Austin Reeves $40 million? $40 million for Austin Reeves? Are you nuts? Oh, well, that's where the market is. That's where the streaming rights are. Oh, you want to get me going? Last night's game was on Amazon. Those scoundrels didn't even put that game on television. They didn't put it on ESPN, and they didn't put it on NBC, and half the country doesn't know. So I went on a deep dive last night. Let me do this quickly. I'm all over the place. Amazon. You might have Amazon. I have Amazon. Clay Baker has Amazon. Most people don't. Most people don't. Now, I asked my wife last night. I got the best wife in the world because she loves sports. And I told my wife, and she just went into ChatGPT. Because I'm a simple guy, and she sent me the ChatGPT text, Clay. 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That's important to me because I get a lot of boxes to my house. It used to be, oh, we're out of toothpaste. We need toothpaste and toilet paper. One button, it's there at 4 in the morning. I go, who the hell drove toothpaste to my house at 4 in the morning? Amazon does. So everybody has Amazon Prime for toothpaste and toilet paper and to get paper clips and whatever they need. And then everybody believes that people are going to watch the NBA on Amazon. No, they're not. They don't watch the games. Half of the people in America that have Amazon Prime are housewives. Women who don't want to shop anymore at the grocery store, and they get it delivered to their house. And you think they're watching the NBA? They're not watching the NBA. So last night, my father-in-law in Lincoln, Illinois, couldn't watch the NBA because by no means does he need Amazon. Doesn't want it, doesn't care about it. He's in his 80s. He's a great guy, and he couldn't watch the NBA. Those scoundrels put the game on Amazon Prime. I digress. So watching that game last night, I had a couple of takeaways. Players who are average or above average do not deserve $40 million a year. Are you with me on that topic or not? I need to know. Just because streaming rights go up, Clay, and the fact that television rights go up, does that mean everybody in the NBA gets a raise if they're average? Or do you just pay the great guys? What do you think on that topic?
1: No, but it seems as though that there's a big equal that goes on. Everyone, instead of being paid fairly, you're paid equally. Okay. And so everyone's going to get a little taste of that. And I don't know if that's good growth model for this league.
0: Right. So how come Jalen Brunson takes $10 million a year less, Jalen Brunson, but we got to give Austin Reeves $40 million? Are we crazy? Yeah, we are crazy. How does James Harden, at the back end of his career, every year get a raise? Why? Because, oh, the streaming rights went up. Oh, the television package came up. The players' union bargained with the owners that they get 49%, so they have to get a raise. Wow. That's what we're doing now in sports. We're giving everybody a raise for no reason just because there's more money in streaming. So last night I'm watching the game and Luka Doncic is on the bench. He's in street clothes. He can't even play. He went to Europe to go get some type of thing done to his hamstring. I guess you couldn't get that done at Stanford and in Beverly Hills. You had to fly on a private jet to Europe where no one's watching you to try to get your hamstring stimulated, and he couldn't even play. And now everybody wants to build around Luka. Be careful. Be careful. Luka likes cold beer. He likes hanging out in Europe, and he's not known for working out. That leads me to LeBron James. LeBron James last night, here's a three in the third quarter where LeBron was not quitting. LeBron gave everything.
2: Balls tonight off the bench. 1 of 1 from three. James, three. Get it up.
3: And LeBron doing an excellent job of setting that cut up, rejecting and throwing it and coming off the three.
0: Yeah, he played really good. I think LeBron James played really good in the series. I mean, the guy's showing up. He's getting you 26 a night at 41 years old, and he's doing everything he can to try to compete at this level when a lot of guys before him are just sitting back and, like, totally retired, playing golf. Michael Jordan was playing golf at 40. At 41, Michael Jordan could never do what LeBron James did last night. He played for the Wizards. Played for the Wizards. You're telling me no one around the league wanted Michael Jordan at 39 years old? Why the hell did he play for the Wizards? He didn't want to play for the Knicks or the Lakers or the Warriors? Here's Michael Jordan. You claim that Michael Jordan's the greatest player of all time. You do. And Michael Jordan couldn't play for anybody other than the Wizards? He couldn't play for the Mavericks or the Heat? Come on. LeBron's putting up 27 blindfolded, throwing dunks down. But he's getting dragged today. People saying he's got to retire. He's got to leave. He's too old. No, he's not. He's playing great. That's like saying Tom Brady should have retired before he won a Super Bowl with the Tampa Bay Buccaneers. Or Alex Ovechkin should have retired before he broke Gretzky's goal-scoring record. No, guys still want to play and make money. But Shai Gilgeous-Alexander is unbelievable again. He took over the fourth quarter of that game. He makes all his open shots. He attacks the rim. He was great.
4: Feeds SGA straight away. Caught at by Hachimura. Isolated. Dances. Crosses over. Steps back. Fires. Angle left three-pointers on the way. Got it! Cha-chinga Thunder Moneyball. The reigning MVP is here. He's got 33 and 5 in a row. Thunder by 4.
0: You know what was great about watching that game last night with SGA? He did what Kobe did. It was identical to Kobe Bryant. Kobe, may he rest in peace in his prime. SGA, the reigning MVP, took the game over. The Lakers were playing great. And he said, no, I'm better than all of you. I'm going to go win the game. And he did. It's incredible, man. We're watching someone, an MVP. He's not even in the beginning of his prime. SGA's prime doesn't even start for about 2 more years. How great is this kid going to be? He's unbelievable. Final call as Oklahoma City goes into Los Angeles and sweeps the Lakers.
4: This ball tipped no good by Reeves, and it's over in L.A. 115-110, the final in game for the reigning champion Thunder, become the first team in 8 seasons to advance out of the Western Conference semifinals to the conference finals as they complete sweeps of Phoenix in round one, the Lakers in round two, and they now are a series win in the Western final against a winner of the Minnesota-San Antonio series from a repeat trip to the NBA finals as the reigning NBA champions.
0: Now, I'm not going to say that Oklahoma City is unbeatable. I'm not going to say that they're unbeatable. I think my Knicks, if they're playing where they're beating everybody by 40 or 50, if the Knicks play well, they can win. I don't know if they can win the series, but they can win a few games. They won't get swept. You know, and for the knuckleheads in my chat that say Jordan was 6-0 in the finals, they never remind you what Jordan did with the Wizards or the years he quit and went to Birmingham to miss curveballs or the years when he was with the Bulls, he didn't get to the NBA finals. But Jordan didn't get swept. And I got to give Jordan credit over LeBron. Now, LeBron's got an excuse this time around. He got swept because Luka Doncic wasn't playing. And that is accurate. That is accurate to talk about that. That I'm at a point now where I still believe Jordan's better than LeBron overall, even though LeBron is building a legacy that could be better than Jordan. It could be. So we come to the topic today, as I've been talking about this for about a week, if not more, of what does LeBron do next? It's the biggest topic in sports. Bigger than any NFL topic, bigger than any NHL playoff game, bigger than any baseball game. And I got a sports talk show for 30 years. This is the big topic. This is what you got to play with today. What would you do with LeBron? Now, let's not be crazy. LeBron's going to come back and play again. But if he had a player option, Clay Baker, he would exercise the option at $50 million, which is ludicrous, and he'd play another year. He doesn't have a player option. So the Lakers don't have to give him anything. They could lowball him and give him $25 million. Do you think that's what LeBron will do, or will he go to the highest bidder?
1: I think he would go to the highest bidder, but I think he would go to a team that complements him the best. And when Steve Kerr signed that two-year extension to stay in Golden State, started to make me think like maybe a pairing with he and Steph Curry could be on the mix.
0: Very good point. I think the best fit for LeBron would be to go to Cleveland because Cleveland's already deep in the playoffs. It's Donovan Mitchell's team. Harden, even though I rip on Harden, is a very good player. And then you'd have LeBron being the third option in Cleveland, and it would be like a movie. It'd be like a movie. He came out in high school from Akron. He ends his career in Cleveland. Maybe he plays in the Eastern Conference Finals next year against the Knicks. Plays at Madison Square Garden, and he goes out that way. But look, everybody's got an opinion on this, and you don't have to be a huge NBA fan. What I try to do is make the topic relatable to everyone. And the way I'm trying to make this topic relatable is what do you do at the end of your career? At the end of your career, you work less for less money. Let me repeat that again. Okay? This is really important. This is a big picture in life thing. In the beginning of your career, in your 20s, 30s, you work for less and you try to prove to your employers that you're good at what you do. And then when you get to your 30s, 40s, you make the most money that you can. You fund your 401k, you buy stocks and bonds, you buy as much real estate as you can. So when you get to 60 or 70 years old, you have something called assets. That's not relatable in sports, where a lot of athletes either make money or go broke. There's really nothing in between. You notice that? There are a lot of athletes who either make a lot of money, but you don't realize after they pay their agents, after they pay taxes, after they buy boats that they never go on, they buy cars that they don't need, they're 35 years old and they're broke. I mean, this Stephon Diggs, Tyreek Hill will be broke. When I talk about Tyreek Hill being broke, the amount of kids he has to pay for and women he had kids with, he will be broke. He will not have a penny. I said that about Floyd Mayweather his whole career. Floyd's making more money than everybody. He's walking around with Louis Vuitton bags of cash to the Laker game. He's going to spend it all. And one day he's going to be 55, 60, he's going to have no money. But in the NBA, at the end of your career like LeBron, you should play for less and play less minutes. Who would have a problem with that? Who would have a problem having LeBron play 22 minutes, score 19 points, and miss a couple games and play at 42? I wouldn't. I want to see him do it. That's what's going on. But we are now living in a time in our life in sports where we can't come to grips with this. The players believe they need to make the max every year. The NBA has this silly supermax deal. Do you know what Isaiah Thomas and Magic Johnson and Larry Bird would have made if they were playing during a supermax? You know how many $230 million deals Larry Bird would have signed? It wasn't available. Now it is. So I think this is a big topic on where LeBron lands. And I think Cleveland is choice number one. I believe what Clay said about the Warriors. Here's why. Everyone wants to play for the Warriors for whatever reason. Ownership, they don't mind it. It's a heavily taxed state in California. People want to play for the Warriors. They're always on TV. You get a chance to play with Steph. But I know a lot of Warrior fans really good, and they love Steph, and they don't want to have to see Steph play with LeBron. We don't need to see that. LeBron can't go to Oklahoma City. They don't want him. They don't need him. How about LeBron in San Antonio? I think that's a great fit. LeBron goes to San Antonio with Victor Wembanyama and mentors him to a championship. My Knicks, I doubt it. My Knicks are playing really good. They don't need LeBron. They got other guys who can play. So I want to know where you think LeBron should end up. And do you find any reason he would come back to the Lakers? Any reason, if you're a Laker fan, and there's many out there, a lot of Raider fans, Laker fans, Warrior fans listen to this show. Laker fans, give me the specific amount of money you would pay LeBron on a one-year deal. One-year deal. You can do $50 million down to about $25 million. Where do you have LeBron there? 702-365-9200. All right, Clay, do we have my rant, my VGK rant from yesterday? Oh, this is going crazy. My son say the analytics, 50,000 views. I sat here in this studio yesterday, and I went off the rails on my Vegas Golden Knights. I went nuts on the Golden Knights. Let's go back to exactly 24 hours ago. Everybody's standing on their feet in Anaheim compared to Vegas. Are you nuts? We got to get our fans in the building, and we got to get back to the old days, all right? No EDC music. Play hardcore rock and roll, intense music. Get fans on their feet and get people engaged in the game. Vegas is going to lose out on a month of hockey if they don't beat Anaheim. They're going to lose out on playing Colorado, who we do match up good with. Colorado's got some older guys like we do. We can skate with Colorado. And then the opportunity to play in the Stanley Cup against Carolina and Buffalo.
5: All right, so that was yesterday. So my oldest son, who's about to go on a trip of a lifetime, said, Dad, go off on VGK in the monologue. It did well. I'm not into that. I don't care if I do it in the monologue or the last segment. Here's what has to happen tonight. Vegas fans need to get in that building a little bit earlier and slam a couple of beers or adult beverages if you partake. And you got to get fired up. And so much about the Cirque du Soleil show, that's pretty cool. Been there, done that. Everybody's got to get worked up. Then Knight fans got to stand up and be on their feet. And then John Tortorella's got to light a fire at the refs. And something's got to happen tonight for the Vegas Golden Knights. They need this win. This game five feels like game seven. It really does. Whoever wins this game five, I think is going to win the series. And if the Golden Knights go down to Anaheim and lose this game at home, the writing's on the wall. They probably won't win the series. They won't beat Colorado. And they won't win the Stanley Cup. So today should be a very important day in Vegas. The problem here in this town is we are not a hockey town. We're not. We have a hockey team. And we got some hockey fans. We are not a hockey town on any level. And we need this thing to step up. So I've done my part. I feel good about it. I really do. I feel good about it that I'm trying to light this city up a bit and try to win this game tonight. It matters a lot to me. I want to get another 2 weeks of hockey, maybe another month. I want to be in the pool watching Golden Knight games. I want to be hanging out in June. Oh my God. Imagine this, going to the beer house in June and having a couple of draft beers, walking into T-Mobile with my jersey on, and they're playing in the Stanley Cup final. That all depends on tonight. That all depends on tonight. So we got a big night tonight, and I'd like to hear from you on the Golden Knights. As man, I am fighting an uphill battle. I hope someone gives me some type of hockey radio award. God knows I deserve it. 702-365-9200. And finally, the Raiders schedule release. Raider Nation, here's the deal. I'm an expert on schedule release. I am. Been doing it. I learned from the best. I got bad news for you. It's going to be a tough schedule. If you're a pessimist, which I'm not, if you're a pessimist, you're going to complain and you're going to cry. You're going to look at that schedule and say we have more road games than home games. Our home schedule's got really, really great teams in the playoffs. Our schedule in the AFC West, we're the worst team in our league, the AFC West, we are, by a lot. I think we're vastly improved, but we got to prove that we can beat Denver, Kansas City, and the Chargers. We got to play them twice. Buffalo? You know how good Buffalo is? I picked them to win the Super Bowl two of the last 4 years. They're all in with their new stadium. That schedule, you're going to need me to be your psychologist when that puppy comes out. When that thing comes out, Thursday officially, you're going to be looking at me going, hey, where's the brick therapist? I need his help here. I need his help here. 25 minutes, that's the monologue brought to you by Modelo. Nobody on hold. No one to match my energy. Everybody sitting around like it's a morgue. That's okay. That's okay. I don't think you're intimidated. I think you're actually good. I just don't think you feel like you're good enough or you're ready enough to get into the show. It takes me about 30 minutes to wake people up at noon. I think people are in a lunch coma. Or whatever it is, they went listen to our live show, they went national. We're on the radio. We're trying to get people excited. I gave you LeBron James, the Raiders schedule, and the Golden Knights. That's all I can do. I unloaded everything. I got nothing left. So let's hear what you got. Here's what we have later on. Dan Graziano is going to join us. Wow, big NFL insider is going to join us. So I'm excited about that from ESPN. Everything that's going on with him, we are excited about that. So we got a big show lined up. I didn't book a lot of local guests today because I just wanted to rant and go big today. And we're going to have a lot of fun, even though I sound really wired and really aggro. This is a big day for me with the Golden Knights. I want this game to win. The schedule's coming out Thursday. You'll see me on Raiders Roundtable at 5 o'clock. And we got a lot to cover here. 702-365-9200. Get in via X at JT the Brick. We'll come back and see if there's anyone here. If not, I'll talk again for 20 more minutes. You're listening to the flagship of the Silver and Black. Yeah. A lot happening. Big night tonight in Vegas. Big night tonight in Vegas. We got to take advantage of it. Let's get a victory for the Golden Knights and live another day. Or another week or two, right here in Vegas on Raider Nation Radio.
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6: You guys asked me about it, and I've answered questions. I don't think I've come out and was like, oh, retirement is coming. With my future, I don't know, obviously. I mean, this is obviously, we're still fresh from, you know, obviously losing, you know, and I don't know. I mean, I don't know what the future holds for me, obviously, as it stands right now tonight. You know, I got a lot of time. I'll sit back, like I think I said it last year after we lost, I think, to Minnesota, to go back and recalibrate with my family and talk with them and spend some time with them. And then when the time comes, I'm obviously, you guys will know what I decide to do.
7: Yeah, LeBron James, it's the biggest topic in sports because he's one of the most successful athletes financially and championship-wise and stats and fame ever. So that's why we're talking about that today, looking where he's going to end up. Now, I tell you what's going to happen. LeBron James is going to be the owner, the minority owner, just like Tom Brady, of the Vegas basketball team. Whoever buys that Vegas basketball team, LeBron James is going to be part owner. So you're going to see him out here a lot in Vegas because he's going to be the owner. Now, I don't think he has enough money or the ability to be the majority owner, right? Right? He's not going to be the majority owner, but just like Tom Brady, he'll be an owner. And that's what the next move is. I was talking about this yesterday to one of my sons about what's the next move for LeBron James in his career. It's ownership. Ownership. He's not going to be. No one wants him in the media. He's not going to the halftime show with Ernie and Shaq, and Draymond's got that job. No one in the media really wants him around, so he's just going to be an owner. And he'll have a private jet, and he'll live in Bel Air, and he'll fly to Vegas, and he'll have some house in the Ridges or the Summit. He might already, I don't know. He might have a house out here in Vegas. And he'll be the minority owner of the Las Vegas basketball team, which is coming in a couple of years. So you're gonna be seeing a lot of LeBron here in Vegas. He's here for summer league. He's got a young kid who's still in the league. The question is, what's going to happen to Bronny if LeBron retires? Maybe LeBron's got to stick around to bring Bronny with. You know, he's got to take Bronny with him to Cleveland or another city. So I'm fascinated by this topic because it has everything. It has championships, getting swept, being a high paid player, taking a discount, leaving a team, an iconic brand. It's got everything that you want in a really good sports talk radio topic. Dan Graziano at the top of the hour and one of the greatest sports talk hosts of all time. Mike North at 1:30 Pacific time. Mike in Vegas. We'll start off, Clay, with Mike in Vegas on 920 AM. Mike, thanks for waiting. You lead us off today. Go ahead.
8: It's my pleasure. JT, without a doubt, Oklahoma City's Thunder is the best all-around team in the league. Their second best player is Herb Williams, but they got seven wing players, and they are the fastest team in the league, and they are fun to watch, and their defense overall is excellent. About LeBron James, people don't realize, if you compare him to Michael Jordan, LeBron was a better rebounder and passer than Michael Jordan, and people won't give LeBron credit for being a better all-around player. I mean, I realize Jordan won six championships and LeBron won four, but LeBron's overall statistics surpass Air Jordan, and people don't give LeBron credit for being one of the best all-around players in basketball and definitely one of the top five players of all time.
7: Well, yeah, we all know he's a top five player. Thanks for the call. The question is he top two? You know, when it comes to LeBron, where do you have him in regards to Kareem and Duncan? You know, he surpassed Karl Malone. He surpassed, you know, I think he surpassed Bird, and I love Bird. Bird is a great player, but come on. I mean, put Bird's stats next to LeBron. It's not even close. And when you have stats that aren't even close, it's hard to say someone's better when they trail someone by like 10,000 points. You know, or 8,000 points. It's hard to do that. And LeBron's got something that Tom Brady's got, longevity. I really like the longevity topic in all of sports. Longevity is great. Some people discount it. I don't. I think it's great to play at a high level for 20 years. Not many athletes have been able to do that. Go look at Willie Mays, Joe Namath. Go look. Go look at the players that you grew up and your parents grew up idolizing. And see how young they retired at 33 or 34 or 32. And then you see a guy playing at this level at 41, and you're like, wait, and he's logging all those minutes? And he's in great shape? I mean, but he's not a likable guy. A lot of people find him polarizing because LeBron had something stacked against him that no other player had. Jordan. No one held it against Kobe that Jordan played before him. You know, but then Kobe got in trouble in Eagle, Colorado, outside his marriage. Remember that? I covered that story. It was massive. He lost a lot of fans, but then he won them back, some of them. But LeBron had to fight off the Jordan fanboys from the second he came into the league. The second. And that was stacked against him. But LeBron hasn't been perfect. We all know that. That opens up a line for you at 702-365-9200. Looking for Vegas Golden Knight calls, LeBron calls. And I got nothing for you on Raiders schedule relief. I mean, I have nothing. I might have something in the next 2 days. Could the Raiders play in Paris against New Orleans? Yes. Could the Raiders play in Mexico City against the Niners? Yes. I doubt it. I think they want to keep the Raiders in Santa Clara. But if they play in Mexico City, I got calls today. I was talking to Cisco. Was talking to other people about this today. If they play in Mexico City, the black hole in Mexico City, it's their 10-year anniversary, the place will be off the hook. But a lot of people can't get to Mexico City. Here's Joe in Brooklyn, New York, where I don't think LeBron's going to play for the Nets or the Knicks next year. Hello, Joe.
9: What's up, JT? Hey, listen, when the Knicks win the title this year, you know, a one-year deal for LeBron in New York next year, I wouldn't mind that. He's not a starter. I'll take him off the bench. But, you know, that's for another story. That's for next year. Let's win the title this year. Can't talk about the Vegas Knights. I'm a Rangers fan. But the Raiders schedule. Listen, I'm tired of hearing it's going to be a hard schedule. We got to fly here, fly there. We got to start winning games, okay? Kansas City, Denver, the Chargers, these guys aren't going anywhere. It's time to start winning our division, all right, and start beating these teams. Okay, I grant you, we're not going to beat the Buffalo Bills or the Rams. We're not on their level yet, but I also don't expect them to get blown out. Can we make a competitive game with these teams, not walk into their stadiums and be down 24 to nothing at halftime? Could it be 24-20, you know, in the third quarter? Like, it's time to start winning these division games. I don't want to hear, oh, we got a tough schedule. We got the schedule.
7: Well, that's why, Joe, that's why they brought in Quay Walker and N'Kobe Dean, right? And they went out and brought in linebackers who were going to get off the field on 3rd and 11 or third and three and make a play and give the ball to Mendoza or Cousins on a short field and score. That better keep us in some games.
9: We have a lot of people crying about the schedule. We got to fly here, the miles, and this, and that. It is what it is. Mm. That's the schedule. It's time to put up. Well, shut up. We've been in the gutter for 15 plus years. Yeah. It's time to change this with Mendoza and all these guys that Spytek brought in. But 100%. Good luck to the Knights and go Knicks, baby.
7: Okay, thanks, Joe. Appreciate it. You know, the reason why the schedule this year is the Raiders, I'm not saying they're getting screwed. I got to see the schedule first, but the Raiders were arguably the worst team in football last year. They have the seventh most difficult schedule. And they're playing a lot of tough teams that normally you don't play when you're a last place team. And they are. So this is not the year you want to be playing the Rams, Seahawks, and the Bills coming off the first pick overall in the draft. And they're going to have to deal with that, Clay. So you would think, you know, having Mendoza number one and being so bad last year, they wouldn't hit the anti-lottery and have to play the Rams, Seahawks, Niners, and Bills. And the Patriots, again, who won the AFC, that's what's in front of them.
10: Yeah, I don't know what combination would have been more desirable for them, because every team is going to seem to be, and every league and division is going to be a challenge for the Raiders. They have to go and at least sharpen iron with iron this time and realize, hey, we're going up against the very best. Maybe that helps strengthen the focus.
7: You made a very good point there. Bills, Niners, Rams, and Seahawks. I dare anybody to give me four tougher games than that. So say we took those games away. Let's play this game together. Who would you say are the four teams that could replace those? It would be the Eagles, right? Mm-hmm. The Eagles are one of the best teams in football. Who am I forgetting here? Detroit? I think Detroit's really good. So that'd be like playing the Eagles, Detroit. I wouldn't say the Bears. Who am I missing here? Because we got the AFC West.
10: And it's funny, right? Yeah, because like, even if it was AFC North, like it was last year, like, are the Ravens that kind of like formidable foe that's like, oh, you're going to lose by 30? I don't think so.
7: I don't think you could find four tougher games than the Bills, Seahawks, Rams, and Niners. I don't think you can. Go try it. Go in our chat on YouTube and name me four teams. If I could take away the Bills, the Niners, the Rams and the Seahawks. You name me four teams that would be that more difficult. I don't think you can. I don't think you can. You'd have to include the Eagles and you'd have to include maybe Detroit. Houston? Houston goes to the playoffs almost every year, right? You talk about Houston, but that's the draw, man. It's like anything, man. When you play in the NCAA tournament, you could be in a hard bracket. You know, you play a hard bracket in the NBA playoffs. Right, the Raiders are having a hard bracket this year, but I think they're going to be vastly improved and really shock some teams. Here's Ben in Denver. Thanks for calling, Ben. Appreciate it. Go ahead.
11: Hey, JT, how you doing? Mm-hmm. Hey, so talking about, you know, LeBron, I mean, I'm from L.A. originally, man. So, I mean, I know a lot of people don't say it. They don't want to say it in the media. But, I mean, for true Laker fans who go back, I mean, I just go back as far as, like, you know, Nick Van Exel and Vlade Divac and Alden Campbell and that team, and then it went into Shaq and Kobe, and then it just went Kobe and Gasol. I mean, LeBron isn't even top five Lakers, and we want to put him top two because he's played, because he's 50 years old and he's still playing and he scored. I mean, I get he scored a lot of points, but he's not Jordan. He's never going to be Jordan. He doesn't even play like Jordan, JT. So he's not even top five within the Laker organization. I mean, can we just get rid of this guy, send his son with him, pack him, get him out of L.A. so we can get our team back?
7: Well, I mean, what are you going to get back? What are you going to get back? I don't understand. You want Austin Reeves and Rudy Hachimura, but you don't want LeBron giving you 27 a night? Who are you going to go get?
11: I mean, I think we will have 70 million in cap space. You're going to have a lot of money if you get rid of LeBron. You can rebuild it around Luka. But if you bring back LeBron with Luka there, it's like, well, Luka, this should be Luka's team starting yesterday.
7: Luka can't play. They got rid of Luka in Dallas because he wasn't healthy. They sent him to L.A. He can't play. He's not available in the playoffs. What do you think you're building with? Kareem Abdul-Jabbar, Magic Johnson, Kobe Bryant?
11: I mean, I get that. You're right. I mean, there's no argument there as far as he's injury prone, but you got to start rebuilding somewhere. And LeBron's not a true Laker. He's just not a true Laker for the true Laker fan, JT.
7: Was Shaq a true Laker?
11: He was a true Laker. Okay. He sure was.
7: So he played for the Celtics, the Suns, the Magic, and he was a true Laker. But LeBron isn't? Yeah. LeBron isn't because he played for the Heat and Cleveland. He's not a true Laker?
11: LeBron isn't because he went from Cleveland, and then he went to Miami, back to Cleveland, and then he went to L.A. And what has he given L.A.? He's given nothing to L.A. He's been there 8 years.
7: He won a championship. He won a
11: championship.
7: The bubble ring was a great ring. It was a great ring. It was during a pandemic where the team was sequestered in a hotel and couldn't see their family and friends. And you joke about a bubble ring like it's nothing? I covered that team. It took a lot to win a championship in a bubble. People were dying all over this country. They weren't allowed to leave the bubble. They played in front of literally no fans. You don't think that took a lot of their mental health and their ability to travel and see their family and friends, and you discount them winning in the bubble? No, you discount the Dodgers for winning a World Series only winning 60 games. That's a bubble team, an asterisk team, is the Dodgers only playing 60 games and winning a title. Lakers played all the games and beat everybody. No, I don't agree with you on that, but I appreciate your passion and your phone call. I told you it'd take about a half hour, Clay, for me to get everyone going. It's like playing guitar in a coffee shop. First 15 minutes in the coffee shop, no one's there. Then you open up the windows and doors and people come in and listen to the music. We'll wrap up this hour on the other side. Dan Graziano joins us at the top of the hour on the NFL schedule release. Some of the marquee games that are already out there. He's got a good column out. And then Mike North, one of the greatest sports talk hosts ever. The first sports radio host ever to make $1 million a year. That's how great he was.
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17: Washi lost it to Dorofeev. Eichel tried to rip it out but missed the puck. Now he gets it left. 2 seconds. Marner throws it in but runs out of time. And game four goes to the Ducks. Late push by the Knights, but not enough. Anaheim 4, Vegas 3. And the Ducks have tied this best of seven series at 2 games apiece.
18: So the Ducks remind me a lot of the Utah Mammoth fans. They're chirping. They think our Vegas team isn't that big of a deal, even though we have Eichel and Marner and Stone and, you know, Hanifin and Theodore and Hurdle and all the guys we have, right? Really good players, all-stars, Olympians. They don't think we're very good. We here in Vegas. I'm like, all right, you can't argue with them if they beat you. If they beat you, they're right. But the Vegas Golden Knights shouldn't lose to the Anaheim Ducks. If they do, they do. I'll tip my cap to them. I'll give the Ducks credit if they win, but it shouldn't happen. Everything that Mr. Foley paid and threw into this team, all the money and resources that he gave them, even firing Bruce Cassidy to get a jump with John Tortorella, that seemed to work. It all comes down to tonight. In hockey, anything can happen. The reason my dad's not a hockey fan, he thinks there's too much luck. You can bounce a puck in off a skate. You could deflect the puck off some guy's jaw and score a goal. You can't hit a home run because you deflect the ball off of someone's cleat and hit a home run. Hockey, anything can happen. But Vegas looks tired. They look slow. They look like they played in the Olympics. They look like they're jet-lagged and tired. I've been saying that, Clay, for weeks. That they just don't look like they have what we say in sports is that extra gear that all great teams go to when their back is up against the wall. It seems like they're stuck in second gear and can't get to third and fourth.
19: They certainly have the pedigree for it. A lot of teams don't have the kind of playoff experience that the Vegas Golden Knights do, but they can't turn it on and turn it off anymore. They definitely have lost a push, and I don't know if the needling from Tortorella is enough to get them over the wire, because they've had many chances to make this the first two series easier for them, and they haven't.
18: Yeah. Look, in the old days, I'd be recommending everybody send them to the nightclub last night. They got in last night. Coaches had dinner at Piero's, and people are busting my balls for that. Wow. Okay, I got friends that work in Piero's for 20 years, and I know the Ducks coaches are eating there, and I got Anaheim fans yelling at me that I'm making it up. Okay, I'm making it up. I've never made up anything in my life. Okay, but I wish all the Duck players went to Omnia last night or Hakkasan. I wish they had bottle service and stayed out till 3 in the morning, then went to the blackjack tables till 5 in the morning. That used to be called the Vegas flu. There's no more Vegas flu. Teams know when they come to Vegas, go to bed, don't go out. And these teams have curfews, and in the playoffs, they have curfews there. But would have been nice. Would have been nice if it was early in the season. I can tell you the Ducks would have been at Hakkasan or Omnia, or they would have been at Zook. They would have been out partying because none of the games would have mattered to them, but now it's playoff games. So that's going to be interesting to see. The Avalanche look dominant, coming back in what they did against Minnesota. So it looks like we're going to see the Avalanche there. And on the other side, Carolina. Carolina is waiting for Montreal and Buffalo, and Montreal is putting a big-time scare, really big-time scare, into Buffalo. So next hour is a good one. It's always good, I feel like. Second hour is different from the first. Dan Graziano will join us coming up next from ESPN. We'll hit on the schedule release, some of the games that have already been put out there, and what could happen to this Raiders schedule here in a matter of 48 hours. I am very guarded when it comes to the schedule for the Raiders. I think that it's going to be hard. Some years it's harder than others. This year's schedule is going to be very hard because they're playing really good teams and they weren't very good last year. So until the Raiders prove that they're very good and they can shock the world, all these games are going to look hard. Remember, the Titans and the Saints and the Jets and the Cardinals, when their schedule comes out, they think they can beat the Raiders. They all have tough games too, and they're going to say, oh, we can beat the Raiders. That's one of our wins. Can't allow that to happen. Raiders got to make sure that they beat the teams they're supposed to win. And I also think that the Raiders deserve an early game that's manageable. That would be in the first 2 weeks. I'd like to see them play the Cardinals, the Jets, or the Titans. Save the Dolphins for later in the year. Maybe good weather in South. It's from South Beach coming here. But we'll see what happens with the schedule.
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5: 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We got so much going on with the schedule release coming up on Thursday. Dan Graziano, kind enough to join us for a few minutes. He's got a great column out that I'm going to recommend to everybody, making sense of 10 lingering questions. Dan, good to talk to you again. Just wanted your opinion on how you've evolved over your career with schedule release. You know, there's going to be some leaks, but there's so many international games and people waiting on the international games. Do you think that affects fans waiting for just the regular schedule in their hometown?
6: Oh, without a doubt. I mean, look, it's one of those things. Like, I always used to be like, what's the big deal with the schedule release? We already know the opponents. But, you know, you come to realize, like, people want to make a road trip, right? They want to, you know, pick out so I get it. So, yeah, fans are on pins and needles waiting to see, you know, if they're afraid one of their home games is going to be, or if they already know one of their home games is going to be an international game and they want to figure out which one it is. If that takes away, if one of their road games is an international game, that takes away a road trip they were going, they were hoping to make, because it's a lot easier to get to whatever, New Orleans than Germany. So, I think you see it in the way the league releases it in dribs and drabs now, that they're trying to highlight certain games. And I think as we move along, especially as we look ahead to the likelihood of an 18-game regular season, I think you're only going to see more and more of this.
5: Dan, it's amazing. Cowboys haven't won in a long, long, long time. And it's still a popularity contest. They got a lot of big games and national games, including right out of the gate with the games we already see being released.
6: Yeah, look, I mean, we look at the ratings on the shows we do on ESPN and you know, who's watching when. And you know, when we talk Cowboys, people watch. Like, yeah, they're very popular. You're absolutely right. I haven't been to the NFC Championship game in 30 years. It's almost inconceivable when you think of how cyclical things are in this league, how quickly it turns over for teams. Yeah. But there's something about the star. There's something about Jerry Jones. There's something about the Cowboys that just – keeps people interested, and you see it. Yeah, NBC wants to put Giants Cowboys on week one on Sunday night football, because they know that they're going to bring in two big markets where people are excited about their teams. And in the Cowboys, especially, you have a team that has fans literally all over the world. So, yeah, that has never changed, no matter how disappointing the last, you know, three decades have been for them.
5: Dan Graziano, ESPN. You know, last year, the Raiders and the Giants were competing for the number one pick overall right down to the end of the season. And the Giants get a home opener on Sunday Night Football, the biggest TV show out there. Is that a, you know, John Harbaugh coach and everybody? You know, it's Dallas, I know. Dallas, as you just pointed out perfectly there. But a lot of fans are saying, wow, that's a nice reward for the Giants. Does that have a lot to do with John Harbaugh?
6: A lot to do with John Harbaugh. People are excited about what he can bring to the Giants. It has a lot to do with Jackson Dart, the young quarterback. We saw some flashes of excellent play from him in his rookie year. And I think, you know, the Giants have had two picks in the top 10. So, that you know, they were front and center on draft night. So we'll take a look at some of the players that they picked up high. You know, if Malik Nabers is back from his injury, we don't know that yet. But if he is, you know, the Giants have some star kind of players that people like to watch. And again, it's week one, man. Like, nobody knows. We didn't have the Bears in the second round of the playoffs taking the Rams to overtime this time last year. Like, you don't know who the good teams are going to be. The surprise teams obviously are going to be. So, yeah, Giants, Cowboys, week one. That's a rivalry game, two big markets, the most popular team in terms of eyeballs that it gets when they're on TV. And yeah.

0: I think NBC, I think that was probably a no-brainer for them. It's certainly not it's not even close to the first time that they've wanted to start the season with that as their Sunday night game.
1: You know, and the Raiders have had a big brand over the decades. You think they probably don't get an early big game because Mendoza's probably not going to start. It's Kirk Cousins. I would think it'd be a slam dunk if the league knew for a fact that Mendoza, the Heisman Trophy winner, number one pick, was starting automatically. You might catch a Raider game getting thrown a bone early in the first three or four games, but now you can't.
0: You might, in particular because, you know, they play in that division where, you know, you have the Chiefs and the Broncos and the Chargers, and obviously the Chiefs coming off a bad year, but, you know, consistently a Super Bowl contender, and the other two teams were two of the better teams in the league last year. So, yes, you would think that, but I do think, you know, within the case of the Raiders, Mendoza does not sound like they want to play him week one. And obviously I think the league knows that. And you know, the Raiders have not been, I mean, you know, they're 7-27 the last 2 years. Like they haven't been a team that has been on people's minds for a while. So it's up to Fernando Mendoza and Clint Kubiak and all those guys to change that. And I think, you know, if they do, let's say they have a year like, you know, Jaden Daniels had his first year, or a year like, or even, I mean, even show what Jackson Dart did last year, right? And then add some pieces. You could be in a situation where people are excited about them this time next year. But I do think the Raiders, you know, what, two playoff appearances in the last,
1: years.
0: What, 23 years?
1: Yeah.
0: Like they got some work to do to get back into those primetime ranks, I think.
1: Absolutely. Dan Graziano, in your recent column, you wrote, why didn't the Steelers try harder to upgrade a quarterback? And it's the same thing again with Aaron Rodgers. Mike McCarthy has been really good with quarterbacks, from Brett Favre to Aaron Rodgers to Dak Prescott. And what do you see as a developmental stage for the Steelers going forward, considering next year is going to be an unbelievable quarterback draft, but he wants to win now. He's from Pittsburgh. This is his job, his opportunity, and Aaron Rodgers, the story still lingers.
0: Yeah, and the Steelers are never going to be a team that's going to be okay with, all right, let's just sort of slash and take our lumps and reset and get some high draft picks. Like the Rooney family just won't accept it. It could happen accidentally, but they won't accept the idea of, like, you know, hey, we need to have a bad year in order to have a bunch of good ones. So if the things go the way the Steelers want, they won't be picking high enough to take advantage of next year's good quarterback crop. So they take Drew Aller in the third round last year after they took Will Howard in the sixth round the year before. And, you know, maybe one of those guys pops, or maybe you can make some moves and move around and get up in the first round, find your quarterback. Ben Roethlisberger wasn't a top five pick, and he obviously, you know, played extremely well for them for a long time. They know they have to address that position for real and for the long term. They've been band-aiding it for so long, right? A couple years ago, it was Russell Wilson and Justin Fields. Then they went with Rodgers, and, you know, Kenny Pickett was a first-round pick that didn't work out. So they've just sort of been treading water, and you can see it. You know, good for them for winning 9-10 games and getting to the playoffs more often than not, but their fans want somebody that can take them beyond the first round.
1: Hey, Dan, what are your sources telling you about Deshaun Watson and the fact that he wasn't cut? I know how much money, the guaranteed money is really hard to eat that much money. We've seen that Russell Wilson, when Denver moved on, turned out to be a great decision, but his personal transgressions are a couple of years behind him, and I got to assume he's 100% healthy, and if he is, without taking any hits the last couple of years, should he be ready to roll and play really well, or is there going to be a rust component? What do you expect?
0: Well, he should be. I mean, they're paying him $46 million fully guaranteed for the fifth year in a row.
1: Wow.
0: So at some point, I think the Cleveland Browns have the right to expect him to play and to play well. So far, he hasn't. And I think he's in the mix with them. You know, new head coach and Todd Monken. They have Shedeur Sanders, who finished last year as their starter. But, you know, there's certainly – it's not impossible to believe Watson could beat him out. It's just, it's been so long since we saw Deshaun Watson play well. I mean, you're talking about 2020. He led the league in passing yards. And then, you know, obviously everything that's happened since. So I think Cleveland feels like if they can get something out of this before it's all over, great. If they were to cut him this offseason, because they've restructured his contract literally every year, they'd take $131 million in dead money. You can't do that. So they're better off having him on the team, whether he plays or not, And if he plays and plays well, then, you know, then good. They finally got something out of it. I don't think that there's a world where he plays well enough to be their starter in 2027 and beyond. I think this is just, this is a failed experiment and they'll move on. Mm-hmm. But I don't think that, you know, Todd Monken, this is his first shot at being a head coach. He'd like to win some games. And if Deshaun Watson can help him do that, I think he'll give him that opportunity.
1: Well, Dan Graziano, as we wrap it up, man, I sure saw Kyler Murray play some great football at Oklahoma and early when he came into the league. He's still young. I mean, he's healthy now. He gets a new opportunity with a great quarterback coach and whisperer here. Are you bullish on them because they didn't trade J.J. McCarthy?
0: Right. I think anytime that the Kevin O'Connell Vikings have had just sort of acceptable quarterback play or better, they've been a contending team. And so the way they look at it, Kyler Murray gives them a chance to have that. Now, I don't think they've fully given up on J.J. McCarthy, but I don't think O'Connell could have looked like Justin Jefferson in the eye and said, no, we're just running it back after what happened last year. JJ will be fine. He had to go out and get somebody that had a little bit of more in the bank in terms of success in the league. Now, Kyler Murray is not a perfect solution, obviously. You know, the Cardinals are paying him about $36 million to play for someone else this year. So, but we have seen him play well, and we do know that Kevin O'Connell has been able to get the best out of every quarterback that's been through there, except so far J.J. McCarthy. So he'll bring in Kyler. I think in the back of his mind, Kevin's hoping that sort of kind of snaps J.J. out of it, whatever was going on, and then all of a sudden you see a better J.J. McCarthy going forward. If not, I think they feel like they can do some things with Kyler Murray this year that get them back to playoff contention, that, you know, that 12, 13, 14 win plateau that they were hanging around at, you know, when O'Connell first got there and even as recently as a couple of years ago. So it's an interesting needle they're trying to thread. But I think what they've done here is maximize their chances of getting something out of the quarterback position, because last year their quarterback play was actively detrimental to their chances. I think if you just get it back to baseline decent, you have a chance with that roster.
1: Dan, last one. You wrote about Brandon Ayuk. How toxic is that situation? It'd be a shame if the Niners didn't get anything in return for him. And, man, he looked like he was developing into being a great receiver, like a great number two to pair with a one and be in a good situation. Did his ego just get in the way? What's the backstory with him?
0: You know, he had the injury right after they signed. They had that long, protracted contract dispute that resulted in an extension. Then he got hurt almost right away that season. So you're going back to 24. Then he didn't play at all last year, and the team thought he was healthy enough to play. So there's a dispute. They end up voiding the guarantees in his contract. So it's a broken relationship with the 49ers and Brandon Ayuk. They're going to have to cut him unless somebody will give him something. But so far, nobody's offered much in the trade because they know they got to cut him. They got to pay him $27 million if he's on the team. So teams are going to wait around for them to cut him. And then, you know, I think most people expect him to land with Washington. He has talked about wanting to play with Jaden Daniels. They were college teammates at Arizona State. So, but in the meantime, the Niners have no incentive to do anything. They have no incentive to cut him, kind of give him what he wants. If there's any hope that somebody will show up and say, hey, here's a whatever third round pick, we'll take him off your hands, then great. They would be happy to do that. But as we get closer to the start of the season here, if that doesn't happen, I think you'll see them cut him loose.
1: Thank you, Dan. I always appreciate your conversations, and I'll be watching during schedule release. Thanks so much.
0: I appreciate it. Thanks for having me.
1: You got it. Dan Graziano, ESPN. Good guest. Really good column out there. Some of the lingering questions happening there in the NFL. You know, we're at a point where there's not many free agents left. There are some players out there that are still available. I am a big believer of getting a player late in camp, late in the preseason that gets cut from another team that's better than the Raiders have on their roster currently. I think that could happen at right tackle. I think that could happen at receiver. It can. And I think John Spytek, if he finds a player that he really likes, that he's waiting for the price to drop, or that player might potentially get cut, or they could be open to a trade, Clay. I think the Raiders, when you look at Clay, all the positions they filled. Okay, they filled two linebacker positions. They filled some edge rusher positions in the draft, bringing back Coons, Crosby's back. There are certain places that the Raiders don't have to be risky. They can wait. But when it comes to another possession receiver, a wide receiver, or potentially another right tackle that could be better than DJ Glaze, they got to look at some of these players that might be released by a team at the end of camp and maybe pounce.
2: I think Spytek has kind of spoken in that way, saying like, you know, we're not going to force things, but we are going to be looking at ways to perfect it right away. They don't want to wait too long. If it's not working, if they feel like the wide receiver room or offensive line needs another body, I have a feeling they're going to get it. And everything that has indicated to me how active they've been in free agency kind of points in that direction, too, that they're going to be active as well.
1: All right, we got Mike North in about 15 minutes from Chicago. He's great on a national level. He'll talk about anything we want to talk about, from the Bears to what we're seeing in the NBA playoffs. Always enjoy our conversation. We have him on about once every 2 months, and I always look forward to it. So Mike North at the bottom of the hour. Last night after the Laker game, Michael Thompson called into my show, and Michael is great. He was the number one pick overall. He won 2 championships in the league. When we come back, you'll hear a portion of that conversation from last night, and we'll take that right into Mike North coming up. If you want to get through, we have open lines. We should never have one. 702-365-9200. Schedule releases Thursday. I've been asked to come to Raiders headquarters to anchor Raiders Roundtable. That will be on when the schedule is released. That'll be good. I'll be there. I'll have the schedule. I'll have it there pretty, wink, wink, ready to go. We'll be good. So that's coming in on Thursday. I'm excited for that. And then the rest of the week looks good. EDC's in town. Not my thing. Might be your thing. There's a lot of concerts in town. A lot of cool things to do. The weather is amazing. Incredible out here. I mean, wow. Getting up today. Right now, Clay, breaking news, it's 100 degrees in Las Vegas. First time I've seen that. 102 degrees. Is the high for today. Remember, Summerlin, 5 degrees cooler, 20 years newer. That's such a great t-shirt. Summerlin, 5 degrees cooler, 20 years newer. But look for it to be about 102 in deep, deep, deep Henderson today. Come on back. You'll hear Mike North, a little bit of Michael Thompson joining us. Q Myers at the top of the hour as we continue. Got a couple of brand new partners to welcome. I've been working hard to get some new partners in here. We'll tell you all about that. But we're brought to you by Modelo, the fighting spirit of Modelo. Can't wait for my bucket of Modelos on Friday when we finally have the Raider draft. Excuse me, the Raider schedule to look at. That's coming up here Thursday, Friday.
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4: As I mentioned before, I never root for anyone to fail. Just like Tyree Wilson. He's in New Orleans. I don't root for him to fail. I hope he does great. I don't need to root for people to fail. People are going to fail on their own. You know how many times I've failed? I sure don't need no help. Right? I could fail on my own. Hell, I couldn't even say a name earlier today. Right? I mean, and this is my job. Go ahead.
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18: The Nighthawks are soaring so far this year, having taken care of those Rattlers from Arizona in their last game.
19: Shotgun snap. DeLora with time. Heaves. Left side. Got him in! It's caught! Stoudemire in the end zone! Touchdown, Vegas!
18: And with that victory, these Hawks deserve a bit of a break as they sit atop the Western Conference standings. 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
21: This ball tipped no good by Reeves, and it's over in L.A. 115-110, the final in game four. The reigning champion Thunder become the first team in 8 seasons to advance out of the Western Conference semifinals to the conference finals as they complete sweeps of Phoenix in round one, the Lakers in round two, and they now are a series win in the Western Final against the winner of the Minnesota-San Antonio series from a repeat trip to the NBA Finals as the reigning NBA champions.
1: Thunder Radio on the call. JT back with you. The M Resort Spa and Casino, proud partner of our show. Two towers are better than one. They got big concerts coming up there at the pool. You will love it. Head on out to the M Resort. It's right off the 15 when you're coming in from LA. It's the first big property you'll see now that they've closed down Prim. Oh no. Oh no. They've closed down Prim. You'll see coming out of closed down Prim. You'll see the M Resort next. Stay there. Look for their great room rates. Michael Thompson was the first overall pick from the Lakers years ago. He won 2 championships and he's the analyst on the Lakers radio network. He's very kind to me last night. Called into my show as soon as the Lakers lost before he went on the post game show. Here's our conversation.
0: Oh, what could have been, what could have been. I was thinking about if only Luka was healthy, I think this series would still be going on. It doesn't mean we would win it, but I think it would definitely have been a 6 or 7 game series if we could have Luka. But to be fair, the Thunder are so good, but yet they still didn't have Jalen Williams, who's their second best player. That's just to be fair. That's how good Oklahoma City is. But it's very disappointing. I expected every game to be like how it was tonight, to be competitive, even without Luka Doncic. But I like the fight that the Lakers put up with to try to extend the series. And that was something they could build off and build on for next season when they get Luka hopefully healthy all year.
1: Yeah, definitely he'll be back healthy. Michael, I know you're a big boxing fan like I do. At the end of careers, boxers, it could get ugly. I mean, they still want to fight and they can't, and their career ends in depressing fashion. Not the case for LeBron James. You know, all the points, the rebounds and assists. Tell our listeners what it was like to watch LeBron play without Luka in this postseason.
0: The tone early for the Lakers came out very aggressively on both ends of the floor. So he just amazes me to see what he's still doing and playing at this level, all-star level, at 41 years of age.
1: Michael, you played as a great Laker with some of the greatest Lakers of all time. How complicated is the process here to bring everybody back, LeBron's future, paying Austin Reeves? You know this team as good as anybody. You know the new ownership. Are these easy problems or difficult ones upcoming?
0: Easy problems, because Mark Walton, the new Laker ownership, have deep pockets. That he has shown in baseball with the Dodgers. He's not afraid to spend money to keep his team competitive or make his team competitive. So I'm not worried about the Lakers' purse string anymore, because the Guggenheim group, they have a lot of money to spend, and they're willing to spend it.
1: So as LeBron walked off the court tonight, are you confident? Do you believe he'll be back as a Laker next year because he controls his future based in Los Angeles? What do you think?
0: Yeah, I think he'll be back next year. No one's told me anything, but my gut's telling me he'll be back. He's entrenched there. He's got his wife and daughter here. I can't see that he's going to want to uproot his family and move again. He's building a beautiful home here in L.A., so it looks like he's made this his home. So I'll be very surprised if he signs somewhere else this summer.
1: Michael, with all the great teams you've covered and called as a broadcaster, can you compare this Oklahoma City team to a similar team, maybe the Duncan team of the Spurs, or a different type of team that you can kind of comp them for us? Who do they remind you of back in your day?
0: This Kevin Durant, Stephen Curry-led Warriors. Wow. Nobody was going to beat that team if those guys stayed healthy, and nobody did when they were healthy. And the same thing for the Thunder. I know the Knicks are looking good, the Spurs are up and coming, and the Minnesota Timberwolves are still in it, but as long as the Thunder are healthy, they're going to go on a championship run here just like the Warriors did.
1: Michael, last one. I know you don't take this lightly. You love your life and your job. How great is it to be a player, taking number one overall, two-time champion, and still have an opportunity to call these games in front of a sold-out house with all those movie stars, celebrities, and passionate fans in downtown L.A.?
0: Every day I wake up, JT, I realize how blessed I am, the life of basketball and the good Lord and my family has given me, and to be able to sit there and be a part of this Laker organization for all these years. They've afforded me this opportunity, this pleasure, this thrill to do this. Every day I'm grateful, and I thank God for this opportunity. I thank the Lakers for allowing me to be healthy, and God thank me for being healthy to be doing what I'm doing. I want to do it as long as Hubie Brown did it. I'm 71 years of age. I hope I can do this for another 20 years.
1: Thank you, Michael. Hope to see you soon. All the best. Thank you so much.
0: You are the best, JT. I listen to you on my drive home after games all the time.
1: About that, Michael Thompson. Very nice compliment as he catches me at night in L.A. when he's coming home from Laker games. You know, I'm on late at night, but not late in L.A. And, you know, I come on after a lot of Laker games, or during Laker games when they wrap up. And Lakers are a big topic. My son is a Laker fan. You know, we lived in L.A. for 10 years as a young family. Kobe Bryant, Shaq, Phil Jackson, Pau Gasol, my podcast partner, Tom Looney. Big, big Laker fan. And even though I'm not a Laker fan, I'm a diehard Knicks fan. Diehard. It's important that we cover the Lakers, because the country is fascinated by the Cowboys and the Lakers. Yes, and I'm in a sports talk radio business. The Cowboys and the Lakers are on the Mount Rushmore of sports talk radio. You can't avoid it. If you do avoid it, that means you're going out of the way not to talk about two of the biggest topics in sports talk, which are the Dallas Cowboys and the L.A. Lakers. And L.A. just got eliminated last night. I'm not going to talk about the Lakers for a couple of weeks, but I got to talk about the Lakers when they get eliminated. Mike North, one of the greatest sports talk hosts of all time, the legend out of Chicago, is going to join us here in a moment. We are going to talk to him about this LeBron Jordan thing, which he is very good at. And yeah, he's excited about what's happening now with this league and Michael Jordan's legacy and all that coming up. So we're going to get him here in a few moments and have him up there. Thursday's Raiders and the NFL schedule release. There are a lot of games that have been announced here. Andrew Siciliano, who's really good, is putting out a tweet every time they guarantee a game. So here's the confirmed games. Week 1, Niners at Rams in Melbourne. Week 1, Cowboys at Giants, Sunday Night Football. Week 2, Lions at Bills. Week 3, Ravens at Cowboys, Rio de Janeiro. Week 9, Bengals at Falcons in Madrid. That just came down. And week 12, Eagles at Cowboys. Eagles at Cowboys. Wow, Clay. Bengals at the Falcons in Madrid. Does that move the needle for you? The Atlanta Falcons. It's Michael Penix's team now. The Cousins is gone. The people in Madrid want to see the Falcons and Michael Penix. The Bengals, they get Joe Burrow.
2: That's your draw. You know, it's like, all right, and what will be the fight between in the quarterback room there? Like Tua, Penix, who's winning that one? And it's all for the marbles for this AFC-NFC clash. But Madrid, is Madrid like, whoa, wait, I can't wait for Joe Burrow and Ja'Marr Chase. See, that's the thing. NFL's doing a good job by giving you like a Madrid market and then two of its shining stars right there, Burrow and Chase. And you could really start to sell that as like, this is the exciting game of football that we've been wanting to show you all about.
1: Do you think it's all about fashion for Joe Burrow in Madrid? Fashion, like he's going to walk. He walks into Cincinnati. Yeah. He walks in with some drip. What do you think he's going to look like in Madrid? Getting off the team bus.
2: Ronaldo. Yeah, that's what he's going to do. Try to reenact that image and the opulence and majesty of that Spanish empire is something that's going to be great. And welcoming into Madrid, I can't wait. I would love to be on that kind of trip to Barcelona or Madrid. That's where I'd love to be.
1: How many Raiders? What do you think the percentage is, Clay? Because from your morning show, you talked about the Raiders possibly playing in Paris.
2: Mm-hmm.
1: Do you think that less than 5% of the global Raider Nation wants a Paris game, or you think that number's higher and Raider fans in Europe would love to get to Paris?
2: I think they would love to. I think they've been looking for it. They've been waiting for it because when the international game started, the Raiders were there 5 times. They did 5 international games, so I'd have to think Europe was like, well, when we're next, right? What happens? But you see, that was like a penance that the Raiders had to pay in order to get to Las Vegas. And now that they're in Vegas, they haven't had to do an international schedule. But maybe this is the year.
1: I don't know if I'm right about this and if they are playing in Paris, but you'd have to have the East Coast game. Wouldn't you have to have the East Coast game the weekend before? Or am I wrong to say that? You don't want to fly from Vegas to Paris. Wouldn't you play on the East Coast? And then after you play the Jets or the Patriots, then play in Paris?
2: Mm-hmm. Yes, that's how you'd want that to work out. You want that because then you could just camp out for a 2.5-week period out on that hemisphere of the world and not have to worry about all the extra travel that you would normally have to. Although that didn't happen for every team. Like even Cleveland got messed up on an international game not so long ago where they had to have a short week of rest. Can you imagine though the kind of like a love that New Orleans would have in Paris? The Saints, the Fleur-de-Lis, everybody loves to have that kind of like that Paris comparison with New Orleans, another cultural center. It would be difficult to see Raider Nation get it blotted out by Saints fans on the road, but that could be a dynamic pairing of two great fan bases.
1: How about beating the Jets? How about beating the Jets and beating the Saints in Paris back-to-back and then having the bye week? Oh, I just figured it out. How great would that be? You play the Jets at MetLife. You beat the Jets. You fly to Paris. You crush New Orleans. Then you come home on the longest flight ever, and you get the bye week. Oh, that would be so beautiful. Beat the Jets, hang out in Manhattan, fly to Paris, go to Notre Dame, go to the Louvre, hang out in Paris, beat the Saints, and come home and get a bye week and go on vacation for a week. Would that be glorious? Now, if you lost those two games or one of those two games, if you split, you're in trouble. Because you got to beat the Jets and you got to beat New Orleans. You got to beat those two teams. You're playing Geno and Shook. You got to beat them both. Max Crosby's got to win both those games. But if you're not able to do that, then you're in a little bit of trouble. So I'm looking for a best-case scenario. We're waiting on Mike North. He's running a little bit late. We'll take a break here and come back. 702-365-9200. Schedule release is coming. Give me a game, everybody. You're listening. Give me a game you want to see. The one game that you're saying, JT, I can't wait for Thursday. I'm on the phone with the airline. I'm buying that ticket. Give me the home game or the road game that you have circled. I'll tell you when we come back what I believe is the biggest game of the year. No matter when they put it on the schedule, it's our biggest game of the year, flat out, period.
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5: Cousins, quarterback, what do we need to know?
6: Yeah, I think if you listen to anything Brady has said over the last 10 years of Tom Brady talking about quarterback play, I think it's ideal for the quarterback to get some time behind a veteran, and that's what he had, and I would imagine Kirk Cousins out of the gates. That said, the Raiders, they have a lot of things going for them, but like, let's not put that on them just yet, Connor.
5: I did not see this one from Connor.
6: That one, it's beautiful.
7: It's a little bit more wobbly than
8: When's Fernando coming to get in the lineup?
6: I don't know. I honestly don't know. I think Kubiak and Brady are going to have a big voice in this, and I don't think either one is looking to rush this guy in there.
5: That is a nice answer from Peter Schrager, who I go back a long way with, and that's the answer. You hear what he just said? He's an NFL insider on ESPN. When is Mendoza going to play? He said, I don't know. But do you recall when Diana Rossini was throwing smoke that Max Crosby was going to go to the Patriots? Remember that, everybody? And I was having dinner with Max, my wife and his wife, Commitment to Excellence Award, sitting right down next to him. And I'm like, wait a second, Diana Rossini saying Max wants to go to the Patriots? And I'm sitting with Max Crosby. Yeah, we didn't see her coming a mile away. It's amazing the difference between some NFL insiders and others. Welcome back, everybody. 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So I just spoke to someone in the hallway. Got a big radio station here. We got Spanish stations. We got a hockey station. We got FMs. We got The Point and Comp. I mean, a lot of people in this building. And I brought up the fact of what's going on with this hockey game tonight. Why doesn't it feel like there's a buzz in town? And someone pretty high up said, because when you've been to 5 conference finals in 9 years, this game just doesn't mean enough to the fans. I said, say that again? They said, yeah, the fans in this town have been there, done that. Wake me up when we get to the conference finals, Clay, or the Stanley Cup finals. Have we gotten to the point where we're so bleeping spoiled that what feels like a must-win game 5 is not important enough to this city to make it a priority game, we'll wait till the next round, maybe against Colorado?
9: Like, when the Yankees won 4 straight World Series, were fans just sitting back like, we'll just wait. I'm not really excited. Or when Dodger fans have won a string of, you know, NLCSs and going to the World Series, are they sitting back just like,
5: you make a good point. That'd be like the Dodgers being tied 2-2 in the NLCS. And fans going, no, I'm going to go to the World Series. I'm not going to go to this game. Right. It's identical.
9: That doesn't make sense. That doesn't add up. And sometimes, just like a 16-year-old kid who gets a Porsche on his birthday, is not too dissimilar to how Vegas Golden Knight fans treat their team. They got something out of nowhere of great value and worth, and they're not really sure of how bad the hard times are because they've never experienced it. And you really should cherish these moments because they don't last.
5: They don't last. I'm really concerned about it. I don't have a bad vibe. I'm not this guy saying, oh, I have a bad vibe tonight. They're going to lose. The fans aren't sitting in their seats. No, what I'm just saying is it would be a fun night to really go all in on this and go over the top. And I wanted to grab this John Madden comment because I think it really connects with the Vegas Golden Knights. And John Madden's no longer here with us anymore. But he coached in a lot of big games where what would he tell his team, right? He's told them everything. So this is what John Madden would say to his team when they were playing a big game, like tonight for Vegas. There's a lot of anxiety. People are wondering what's going to happen. Here's the great John Madden.
10: Now, I used to say something before a game, every game before we'd go out, and sometimes even at halftime before we'd go out, and I had no idea what it meant, but I heard it someplace, and it sounded like a pretty good idea. The last thing I'd say was, don't worry about the horse being blind, just load the wagon. Then let's go. I have no idea what it meant, but, you know, some guys kind of got excited when I said it.
5: See that? Don't worry about the horse being blind. Just load the wagon. And what I take from that is he's just saying, just show up and bring everything you got. Just get there, load the wagon, and we'll win this thing. And those great teams were able to do that. They loved doing that. The pressure was never something that those teams were scared of. And I don't think the Vegas Golden Knights are sad of the pressure in this game. But it's going to be very interesting to see if they can handle it. Daniel is in Vegas here. We appreciate you, Daniel. What's happening?
11: Hey, I'd just like to get your perspective on this. Yeah, I'm a longtime Raider fan. Haven't really seen a lot of wins lately, obviously. Yeah. And we keep talking about when we're going to play Fernando, when he's going to come in. You know, we're looking over a really good quarterback in Kirk Cousins. He's been there. He knows what he's doing. He's going to have a great running game. We've rebuilt a lot of the defense. He's going to have targets to throw to. We got Brock Bowers. We may win 4 games out of the chute. Maybe 4-2, 4-3. I don't think there's a huge hurry. Let Kirk do his thing. He's a good quarterback.
5: Yeah, he's a good quarterback. But when Andrew Luck was drafted number one, or John Elway, or go through the list of all the number ones, Peyton Manning, who was sacked more than anybody his rookie year, they could have brought in a type of Kirk Cousins to mentor those guys. They didn't. They let those rookie quarterbacks play.
11: So if he goes 4-2, you say sit Kirk Cousins.
5: No, if Kirk Cousins, that's exactly what I'd say. Look, if you're going to start Fernando, start him and have Kirk Cousins be the backup and mentor him. If you're not going to do that, you let Cousins play as long as he keeps winning. If Cousins is 4-2, he's definitely playing. 4-2 would be, I wouldn't call it a miracle start for the Raiders. That would be probably a best-case scenario with this schedule if the Raiders can open up 4-2, and that means Cousins playing well. And keep them in, and it's going to be disappointing for fans who bought season tickets and want to see Fernando play.
11: Yeah, I just want to see us win, you know, and whatever gives us the best chance to do that, let's win. Thanks, man.
5: Yeah, I agree with you. I want to win. I want to win as much as anybody. I want to win. That's all I care about is winning. You want to win, and if Cousins is winning, you don't touch him. Do you really think Cousins is going to go 4-2? He could. The schedule is going to have to cooperate. 4-2 is the best case scenario. I can't see with the strength of this schedule any scenario where the Raiders can do better than 4-2. That would be 5-1. How the hell are you going to be 5-1 playing the AFC West, the Niners, the Bills, the Rams, and the Seahawks? It'd be nice to dream about that, but I dip the show in reality. So, yeah, that's a good – the question becomes what happens if Cousins opens up 1-2? Let's say he loses the first game, he wins the second game. Raiders are 1-1 like last year. Remember, we beat the Patriots. We were 1-1. Well, if Cousins loses game three and he's 1-2, I'm going to be sitting here in this studio behind the microphone, and every phone line is going to be packed to get Mendoza in the game, Clay. Everyone will be like, okay, Cousins is 1-2. Let's go with Mendoza. And Kubiak might be, no, he's not ready yet. We're not going to start him at Denver. We're going to let Kirk go another week, and he can go 2-2 or 1-3.
9: If there's a way where you would think Mendoza could run a first down and Cousins couldn't, that'll be criticized. If Kirk Cousins misses on a long ball, everyone will go back to the slow motion long passes that we see in Mendoza. And you're crazy. Like, we have to open things up. We got to get the big arm in there. Little things like that will go a long, long way.
5: Wasn't that beautiful how the Raiders put out that pass? I mean, that was glorious. I got people all over the country texting me on that. Here's Kirk Herbstreit on what Mendoza can do reading defenses, courtesy of Pat McAfee Show.
12: Number one overall pick. We believe in him. You believe in him in the NFL?
13: Absolutely.
12: Me too.
13: Yep.
12: I do believe in him. And I got to stick by that.
13: You know why you believe in him? Because he's going to beat you with his mind. There aren't a whole lot of guys that know the game and understand the game to be able to see pre-snap movement in the NFL, the complexities of half the defense is playing this coverage, the other half's playing this. He may need some time. I mean, Troy Aikman, Peyton Manning, everybody needs time to adjust to the speed of the game, but he is going to be a game manager. He's going to be a distributor. And his X factor is he moves better than I think a lot of people want to give him credit.
12: Big.
13: Yeah, big and dude.
12: Every ball is a tight spiral.
13: Yeah.
12: We watch him throw during TV timeouts. We watch him throw during games. We watch him throw on the sideline with his brother. We watch him almost take Cignetti's head off whenever he was warming up. Every ball is a dart. Every single one. The RPO offense that everybody was kind of judging him on, I think that's modern football. And I think the people that think he won't be able to figure out defenses just have never... brilliant. This guy's like actually brilliant.
13: And he makes, if he ends up hitting it, he makes everybody, like Deepa would like it. Like, you know what I'm saying? Like the corners like him, the safeties,
12: Right. He's a nerd, but he loves ball.
13: He's a lovable nerd. Exactly.
5: Yeah, he's a lovable nerd. You hear that at the very end? He's a lovable nerd. Nothing wrong with being a nerd. A lot of nerds are super duper duper successful. And Fernando Mendoza, I love the way him not going to the White House because he wasn't able to go for being here. I love how much that was a non-story. I've covered the people that have passed on the White House or said anything about it. It's a nightmare. It's like an ugly, you don't want to go near that barbed wire fence. And you didn't hear a peep out of that. It all just kind of passed. We got bigger problems in the world than Fernando Mendoza going to the White House, staying back for his job as a rookie quarterback for the Raiders. So here's what we got tonight. Tuesday, May 12th. You only got one NBA game because the Knicks 1-4. If the Knicks didn't win in a sweep, the Knicks would be playing tonight. It's the Timberwolves at the Spurs. The series is tied at 2. Victor Wembanyama will be back. Didn't face a fine? How's that? Didn't get suspended for a game? How is that possible? Wolves at the Spurs. And then when it comes to the NHL tonight, we know it. We love it. The Knights of the second game, Ducks at the Golden Knights, 6:30. Probably start a little bit after that. Vegas minus 162. Oh, boy. Sabres at the Canadiens. Sabres have to win. They've been the talk of the town. The Canadiens are a favorite. Minus 148, Sabres got to win. If the Sabres go down 3-1, they're not coming back. I expect Buffalo to rally. They've been great. Watching them play, it's been fun to watch them play overall. And we're 30 days away, Clay, from the World Cup.
9: All right.
5: All right, saw some of the promos today. Everything I've read and heard about the World Cup has been negative in regards to ticket prices and all this. I don't know. I'm excited. My youngest son's a big soccer fan. He wants to go. So I'm looking for tickets. I'm looking to go on that. I'd love to go to the World Cup and get that going. So what we have the rest of this week, Thursday, we're not on the radio during the day, but I'll be at Raiders headquarters. I know Q's going to be at Raiders headquarters. He's all over the NFL schedule release. He's coming up next. And then next week, we got a couple of shows lined up. I'm going to be getting out of town for a little bit and keep it moving here. Keep it moving here as we're talking about Raiders schedule release. that will dominate the rest of our week here. From now, tomorrow, Thursday with the official release, and Friday with our recap of what the schedule looks like. Thanks to Clay Baker, Dan Graziano for coming on. Enjoy doing this today. Tonight, 8 to 11 p.m., Mad Dog, Sirius XM 82. Have a great day, everybody.

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0: I feel really good coming out of this rookie mini camp with the entire, like, day one and day two of the system, imprinting it, be able to run it rather than, you know, really having the application and the schematic on paper part. I feel really good coming out of this rookie mini camp, but I think it's going to be that repetition under center, getting those quicker feet, and just you can always be faster and more efficient in your reads and decisiveness.
1: It's Unnecessary Roughness, presented by Meineke, doing car care right. Here's your boy Q.
2: And here we go, Raider Nation, coming into Unnecessary Roughness here on Raider Nation Radio 920. We come into the sounds of Fernando Mendoza from the second day of rookie minicamp, which now feels like it was like a month ago. It wasn't. It was 10 days ago. But, man, it sure does feel like it's been a long time since we were out there at the practice facility and seeing the rookies go through it, go through their practice session, seeing the guys that were out there on a tryout basis, seeing the undrafted free agents, everyone just putting in the work with all the same common goal, obviously getting themselves better, finding where they fit in on this team, and continuing to move forward. But, again, that was just 10 days ago, which, again, feels like it's been about a month. But there's a lot of excitement. There's a lot of energy. There's a lot of, you know, positive momentum when it comes to the Raiders and what they've got going on. And obviously we'll find out about the Raiders schedule coming up on Thursday. That drops officially at 5 p.m. Pacific time. But as I've been saying, it's a slow drip process, and we continue to find out information, more games. It was funny earlier today to see the tweet from Adam Schefter when he said, well, the first Monday Night Football game is going to be the Broncos and the Chiefs, but we don't know the location yet. And then it took like 8 hours later, oh, the game's going to be played in Kansas City. Like, it just felt like that's doing a lot, right? Just feels like that's doing a whole lot. If you don't know all the details, I don't need, well, it's going to be this game, but we don't know where it's going to be played at. We don't need all that, but that's just what this process is all about. We know a handful of games already, multiple games in week one, including the 49ers at the Rams in Australia, Cowboys at the Giants for Sunday Night Football, Broncos at the Chiefs, that's Monday Night Football. So what that means for the Raiders is that they won't be playing the Broncos or the Chiefs week one. You know that, right? You're not going to be playing in Kansas City, and you're not going to be playing against the Denver Broncos. So most likely that means the Chargers will be week one opponent, whether that's in L.A. or in Las Vegas. We'll find out sooner rather than later. Lions at Bills in week two. That opens up the Bills' new stadium. That's Thursday Night Football. The Ravens at the Cowboys. That's going to be in Brazil. That's week three. Oh, this is a new one that we found out about today as well. The Bengals at the Falcons in Madrid. So that game is in Spain. That's week nine. And then week 12, Eagles at Cowboys Thanksgiving. So those are the ones we know so far. It's so funny the way that this thing rolls out. Again, we found out about this late last week, that the schedule release was going to be on Thursday, and ever since then, it's been drip, drip, drip, drip, drip, drip. It's like that damn faucet, right? Everyone's laying in bed trying to get some sleep, and all you can hear is that stupid faucet with that stupid drip. Drip, drip, drip, to the point where someone's like, all right, man, because someone shut that damn thing off. If not, we're going to have a problem, right? And I know that we've all been there, done that at least once in our life, where we've had that faucet that won't shut off, or that bathtub that won't shut off, or even that damn shower that won't shut off. Somehow, some way, it's just that little slow drip, and it could be anything else around you, but that's what you hear, and that's all you can keep in your head. That is actually the NFL schedule release that's having that slow drip right now that you're hearing. Again, it's Unnecessary Roughness here on Raider Nation Radio 920. Our guy Sal already hit us on the text line. We do appreciate that. He said, Q, we hungry. Please let us in. Check, check. Just finished yesterday's episode. Raider Nation is starving, and once we kick in the door, we take in everything like true Raiders. I love it. I love it. That's the lasting impression from our Tupac minute that we had on the show yesterday. And if you didn't get to hear it on yesterday, we'll definitely, since Sal, go ahead and reference it. We'll go ahead and play it real quick. This is something that I thought of. It always resonates in my head at least once a year for some reason. I don't know how it pops up in my head organically. I never force it into the conversation. But organically, this line or this minute from Tupac always pops in my head.
3: If I know that in this hotel room they have food every day, and I'm knocking on the door every day to eat, and they open the door, let me see the party, let me see like them throwing salami all over the, I mean just like throwing food around, but they're telling me there's no food in here. You know what I'm saying? Every day, I'm standing outside trying to sing my way in. You know what I'm saying? We are hungry, please let us in. We are hungry, please let us in. After about a week, that song is going to change to we hungry, we need some food. After 2-3 weeks, it's like, you know, give me all the food, we're breaking out the door. And after a year, you just like, you know what I'm saying? I'm picking the lock, coming through the door, blasting, you know what I'm saying? It's like you hungry.

0: hungry. You reached your level. You don't want any more. We asked 10 years ago. We was asking with the Panthers. We was asking with them, you know, with civil rights movement. We was asking, you know. Now those people that were asking, they're all dead and in jail. So now what do you think we're going to do?
1: So there you go. That was Tupac that Sal just referenced from the end of yesterday's show. And I like it. I like the theme. We hungry. Please let us in. That's how Raider Nation's feeling. It don't matter what generation of a Raider fan you are. And we talked about generations. We talked about your fandom on yesterday. We talked about different chapters of Raider football, including the new chapter of Raider football. But I think every single person, as Sal mentioned, on the text line to start us off at 702-365-9200 can relate to "We hungry, please let us in," because it's been way too long. Have you ever gone a long time without eating? How you feel? Well, they say you get hangry, right? You're angry and you're hungry at the same damn time. That's Raider Nation in a nutshell right there. Hungry and angry at the same damn time. So I think that Tupac line right there really relates. It's very relatable, and we like to be a relatable show here on Raider Nation Radio 920. Speaking of relatable, we've got some really good guests coming up on the show today, as we always do. Paul Gutierrez, Raiders.com. He'll join us. It is funny, his name popped into my head at the end of yesterday's show when we were talking about chapters of Raider football and what you would title it, because Paul's been writing about Raider football for a very long time, whether that was when he was in SAC, whether he was with ESPN, Raiders.com. Paul is very good. He's got books with his name on it, right? Right. The only books that I ever had, well, that's another story. This is a family show. We're not going to go ahead and go there. But the point is, books and titles and all that good stuff, Paul's all about. So all of a sudden, I don't know what title it was that hit us on the text line, but I thought, oh, damn, we should have had Paul on the show. What are we doing? We should have had Paul on the show. So Ari reached out and made sure that we made that happen. So I always scoop him every time he comes on the show. I always say, hey, Paul, what you got coming up? And he's like, well, it's funny that you ask, you know, because I got this coming up. So we'll see what he's got cooking. I'm sure he'll have a lot to say about MD Mark Davis being inducted into the Southern Nevada Sports Hall of Fame last Friday. A really cool event for MD, really cool event for the Raiders. Paul G was there. Obviously, JT was one of the MCs there. So that's always cool to be able to have that kind of recognition and that kind of, you know, presence there at an event like that. So I'm sure Paul will have plenty to say about that. Also, there's Running Rebels. There was some representation there that I know he's proud of as well. He'll talk about the schedule that he's coming up, and, you know, just talk about the different chapters of Raider football that he has seen and he has written about. I think that'll be a really good conversation. We'll do that coming up at 2:30 with Paul G, Paul Gutierrez, Raiders.com. At 3:30, you know, we talk to the general. Every Tuesday, we talk to the general, John McClain. He'll scattershoot all things NFL. Of course, we'll deep dive into the schedule release and the need for the slow drip process. It's so funny, man. I think about all the different outlets, you know, saying, oh, hey, Good Morning America is going to get to announce this game. And, you know, the Today Show on CBS is going to get to announce this game. And NFL Network gets to announce this game. It's like, man, just give me the games. I'll announce it real quick, get it over with, quick, fast, in a hurry. We don't need all this shenanigans. We don't need all this, you know, all this parading around town with the schedule. One game here, one game there. We don't need all that. But I know the NFL is a machine, and this is what they do. And they generate money, and there's so much interest. They are the only league that everyone cares about the schedule like this. Nobody gives a rip about the NBA schedule. Look, the scouting combine is going on right now for the NBA. Is anyone talking about it? Is anybody talking about it? No. Hardly NBA players and people are talking about the scouting combine for the NBA. But if it was the NFL, we'd all be there. We'd have shows lined up there. We'd be talking about what we're trying to, you know, learn from the combine. It's so funny how the NFL is such an absolute machine as opposed to the other leagues that are, you know, obviously the other professional leagues out there. So we'll talk to John McClain about all things NFL coming up at 3:30. And then at 4:30, speaking of the NBA, Trevor Lane, LakersNation.com, our really good friend, will join us as the Lakers season has come to a close after they got swept by the Oklahoma City Thunder in a very competitive game four. It was very competitive last night. I thought the Lakers were going to find a way to pull it off until they didn't. And so now, you know, what's next for the Lakers? What's next for Luka? What's next for LeBron? Right, we'll ask Trevor Lane those questions and many more. And I texted him bright and early this morning. It was around 7 something. I said, hey, man, I know it's early. Good morning, first of all. I wanted to get you before you got busy, because I can only imagine so much conversation is around the Lakers and LeBron. What's he going to do? Did he just play his last game with the Lakers? Did he play his last game in the NBA? right? I mean, last night, and it's so funny, Ari, I thought of you last night. I was wrapping up game night on ESPN Radio, myself and Emmett Golden, and we were watching the game, monitoring it, recapping at the same time, but the game wasn't over. The Lakers game wasn't over, so Emmett said, I'm going to sign off, but I'm going to sit here and watch the rest of it. I'm going to pull for LeBron. I'm not pulling for anybody. I ain't got a dog in a fight, but I'm watching it, and then LeBron comes to the podium after the game. And we had a big, long-spirited conversation about certain athletes that you don't let at the podium or you don't interview live because you'll need the dump button.
2: Yep.
1: He dropped S about 8 to 10 times. Never got dumped. Never got anything. It was just, you know, I mean, and he said it multiple times. Well, you know, how do you feel about this season? Is there anything you left out there? S, no. There ain't nothing I left out there. I mean, I've been doing this S for da-da-da and this S. And this. All I could think of was Ari and you sweating and like, oh, my gosh, what do I do? Because that happens.
2: Yes,
1: it happens. It was live.
2: And in those moments, I'm actually sitting here. I'm sure you could relate to, like, you have nothing to do with this. You're sitting at home, but you're like, hey, like you're tense. Like, is someone going to hit the – like, is someone taking care of this?
1: I'll tell you what, the only reason I wasn't worried about it, one, it was on TV, and two, it wasn't during my show.
2: There you go.
1: Because we've had it. We've had it. What we do is we go live to the podium sometimes after games. So if that game had ended ahead of time – and we were still on the air, we would have taken it. We would have gone live to the podium, and it would have been on. And then our producer would have had to catch that. And sometimes, as you know, it gets hectic back there. So you might have the podium going, and then you're trying to do something else. And I'm like, cuckoo! Hey, dump button! Hit the dump button! Oh. And then after it's all said and done, it's like, hey, did you get that? Get what?
2: Oh. Oops. Yeah, I had a couple of those many, many years ago. So
1: I definitely thought of you last night.
2: I
1: so Trevor Lane, LakersNation.com. I say all that to tell you he'll join us coming up at 4:30. So we're locked and loaded, man. Got a busy show. Of course, we'll hear from you at the throughout the course of the show at 702-365-9200. 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Trevor Lane, LakersNation.com at 4:30. Before we get into the opening drive, we got to hear from our guy E-Rob, man. We're hearing from everybody. We heard from Pac. Now we got to hear from E-Rob. Yesterday was important. Today's important. And why is that?
3: Because every day matters. The older you get, the more you start appreciating day in and day out, because you know I can't get that time back. I'm in the business of saying, not if I would have did this or if I would have did that. I'm in the business of now.
1: I'll tell you what, man. Those words can't be more true. Every time I hear Rob say, the older you get, the more you appreciate every single day. And I tell you, every single day, I feel like there's a new reason. There's something that flashes in my eyes that says, hey, man, appreciate today. And man, if we don't do that, we are doing it wrong. That's all I'm going to. And that's why E-Rob, as Just Win Will hits us on the text line, it says, long live the E-Rob drop. That's why the E-Rob drop is going to keep on lasting, keeping on, because man, if that ain't the realest thing I ever heard, appreciate every single day. It is just that simple. Let's get into the opening drive.
4: 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It's not about the injury, it's about the recovery.
1: So Ari brought this to my attention, and this is something that CBS Sports had cooking up, and they were going through the AFC West, and they were talking about off-season checklist for the different teams. So obviously they're representing for the Chiefs, the Broncos, the Chargers, and the Silver and Black. We'll actually hear from Mike Renner, a good friend of the show. We'll hear from him a little bit later on as we do football right. We'll do that around 4 o'clock on today's show. But he basically was talking about from the work that they have put in throughout the off-season to what's going to happen at the beginning of the season, the different checklists that the Raiders need to check off their list and how many boxes they need to check. And so I think that they've done a lot. Obviously, this offseason, we talked about it in great detail on yesterday with Trey Wingo, talking about you know, them having offseason success, but that doesn't translate into regular season success. There's been teams that have won the offseason before and haven't done anything in the regular season, so we know that that's possible. But with that being said, what would you say is on the Raiders' offseason checklist from the work they've done all the way up until now and then obviously going all the way up to the regular season? What are the non-negotiables? What needs to happen for the Silver and Black? And this is just me, and I want to hear from you at 702-365-9200. We'll start things off with Scott in a hot minute. Identify your starting five offensive line ASAP. And look, I get it. Injuries happen. Guys pick up schemes quicker than others. But you got to have a really good idea in mind. And I think that they do have a really good idea in mind on who they believe is going to be their starting five. I don't need to know these answers right now, as long as they need to know the answer. Again, it's their checklist, not Q's checklist. My checklist looks totally different. Right? My checklist is completely different, right? My checklist is about life. It ain't about, you know, football. My checklist and things that I need to do are different. But I feel like the Raiders checklist that they need to get done ASAP. Identify your starting five offensive linemen ASAP. Also, get the young guys in position to contribute early, including Fernando Mendoza. And that doesn't mean that they're going to start right away. That doesn't mean that Mendoza's going to start week one. I know that's a big time debate, but just get the guys in position. Let them get enough reps. Let them make sure that they get comfortable and confident. That's the biggest C word out there, confident that they can go out there and compete when the regular season hits. Get those young guys ready early. And the last one, and I know that this was a little controversial, another C word, yesterday when Trey Wingo was on the show and he mentioned Max Crosby, make sure Max knows that you're committed to him. Not make sure that Q in the media knows that you're committed to Max, but make sure that you are on the same page with him. Again, it's not about us at all. Just make sure that in the building is on the same page. Because Trey was a little hesitant when I said, oh, it's good to get Max back. And he said, I don't know if that relationship is all sewed up. And I know a lot of Raider fans were like, oh, Trey's wrong. Is he? We don't know that. We don't know that for sure. Now, it seems like it on the surface, but again, that's just from what we're able to see. So as long as they know, between them, the powers that be, and Max, that everything is all good and all whatever issues are mended, that's all that really matters. We can speculate. We know that those conversations are going to pop up around the trade deadline, you know, this, that, and the other. We know that. But as long as those guys are on the same page in the building, that's all that matters at the end of the day. So that's why that's on my checklist. Make sure that that's something that they need to do and that they have checked off their list before everything's all said and done. So that's the three that I've got for you that I think that they need to make sure happens before the season gets started. And we'll find out when and where the season gets started coming up on Thursday when we get the schedule. But we do want to hear from you at 702-365-9200. That's the text line and the phone line, all the same number. As I mentioned, we're going to get things started with Scott. Let's go out to San Carlos, talk to our guy Scott. Scott, welcome to the show. What's on your mind?
5: Hey, thanks, Q. How you doing?
1: I'm good, man. How are you doing?
5: Good, I'm good, thanks. Yeah, so I'll answer your question first, and then I was going to make a comment on the schedule. But
1: okay. The
5: thing that keeps going around in my head is they should either sign Juwan Jennings or an Ayuk, or they should make sure that they really don't need another wideout. That's the one. I like a lot of stuff we did. I told you I'm a Malik Benson guy because I'm from Oregon. I do think he's going to make a contribution this year. But that's every time I look at the roster, I keep like, it's like the back of my head. Like I still, so, and of course, if Kubiak is happy with who's been, you know, what do I know? But that's right. The one thing from my perspective I would mention.
1: I'll tell you real quick. Juwan Jennings signed with the Minnesota Vikings, so he's off the market. And I wouldn't sign Brandon Ayuk with someone else's money. I wouldn't sign him to save my life, man. That dude, I'm trying to tell you, man, I wouldn't take my enemy's money and give it to Brandon Ayuk. I'm good.
5: And that's even if they cut him, huh? Because I think
1: Nothing. No, I have no interest in Brandon Ayuk whatsoever. None.
5: All right. I'll take that. So the other thing I was called about is I've been a Raider fan for, way too long, coming up on 50 years.
1: Nice.
5: And we always get screwed on the schedule. And I know how it works. I know the NFC West is just on our, you know, the rotation and all that. But it's like we can be the worst team in the league, which we were, and I guarantee you we're not going to have anything worse than the third hardest schedule. And it happens over and over and over. I just don't get it. I'm not a big conspiracy guy, but I'm like, man, the data's there. Like, you look back and you're like, no matter how bad we are, we keep getting the hardest or the fourth hardest schedule. And then I'll let you go with this thought. The one thing I do think is the only advantage we have, because a lot of times we also lead the league in miles traveled.
1: Yeah.
5: And this year, the one good thing about the NFC West is, I know we play the AFC East too, but we're still not going to have to do that much travel, and we're not going to Melbourne or whatever.
1: Right.
5: Anyway, man, love the show.
1: All right, thanks for the call, Scott. Definitely appreciate you. And yeah, I mean, the thing about the schedule and, you know, just them having the worst record. And last year, remember, they played the last place schedule. Everyone was excited about, well, you know, it's going to be the last place schedule. I just knew they were going to double up at least the wins that they had from the year before, which was 4. So I penciled in 8. Pete Carroll said 10. He supersized that. And, you know, they ended up with 3. And now this year, even though they're a last place team, you're right. Their schedule is nothing to shake a stick at. The opponents that they have to play, as you mentioned, the NFC West, right? Everybody but the Cardinals is a really good team. And I expect them to be, you know, a little bit better. I don't know what that means, but I don't expect them to be just terrible. You know, we'll see what happens. Jeremiah Love is going to be a problem, and I think that he's going to help that team at least look like an NFL team this year. They still might be a couple years away from being very competitive, but you know what the Rams, the Seahawks, and the 49ers bring to the table. So those are three tough ones right there. They also got the Bills that they're going to be playing. That's a tough one, right? I mean, there's a handful of games that you look at and you're like, whoa. Right. That's going to be an issue moving forward. And that's what it is. And so, yeah, they don't have the easiest schedule. Right. I don't think any schedule is really easy. I also realized that they have, according to last year's win loss record, I believe they have the seventh hardest strength of schedule right now. But that's based off of last year. And I don't always take a whole lot from last year because there's a lot of different variables. I mean, let's put it like this. The Chiefs didn't even make the playoffs last year. I think we all expect them to be a pretty damn good team again, right? And look, it's funny because I said last year I felt like they were going to take a step back. Remember in 2024, they went 15-2, and I was like, that's not realistic. They're not going to go 15-2 again because all those games they won those one loss, one score games, and you're just not going to do that too often. And so they did. They took a step back, and then, of course, the injury to Patrick Mahomes, so they missed the playoffs, but I think they'll still be, you know, a 9-10 win team this year. And if that makes the playoffs, that makes the playoffs. If it doesn't, it doesn't. But man, it's definitely not an easy schedule at all. So thanks so much for that. Definitely appreciate you. Keep that feedback coming at 702-365-9200. We're going to go ahead and get this bad boy out of the way early on, man. My man's feeling froggy, so he wanted to leap early. Money Mitch, welcome to the show. What's on your mind on this early 2:22 in the afternoon on the West Coast?
6: Oh, you got hit a little hard in that cue. Come on. That's a backhand slap. You got hit hard in that. I'm still standing here. Let's get this guy over with.
1: I'm saying you hit me up early. You hit me up early, man. I'm surprised. Oh, man.
6: I'll still be here. You know, I'll lose sleep. I'm stupid in some ways.
1: We do have true. True.
6: Hey,
1: all right, I'm just kidding. I'm kidding. My bad. I'm sorry.
6: I don't need any help to look bad. Okay.
1: Okay.
6: I do it on my own. Right. I've only been on one since I was 24, 25, something like that. Believe me. You know, I was telling Chad. You know Chad. He's in San Francisco and he's up in Portland. I was telling him I wasn't allowed to work until I was 23, pretty much.
1: You didn't work till you were 23.
6: Yeah.
1: What was wrong with your parents, man? Hey, you should have been working at 13, brother.
6: I know. They did it back. They meant well. All right. Come on. And now I'm retired. Now I miss work. I love my family, but I miss the dogs. I miss most of the people. Not so much getting up in the morning and Christmas and Thanksgiving, but I really got off subject. But what else is new? We got the toughest schedule. I don't know what Arizona was doing letting Murray go, because that would love. I mean, even the Rams should have taken a fly on Kyle Murray. But Minnesota, they signed their wide receivers. They're going to be good. I'm hoping rookies come up and a second year guys come up, especially at wide receivers and defense line. We're going to be good. I don't really know the offense line because that's like the last part of the team that I'm interested in, but I know it's important. And we're good at quarterback, right? Even our backup quarterback, I was a Cousins fan too. Here, you have a nice one. I got to take my cousin to the park and I have to focus. You know what I'm saying? Got to focus.
1: There you go. Get your focus on, Mitch. I appreciate the call, man. Mitch got us early. I'm not mad at that. Scott started us off. Mitch hit us early. Now we're going to go down under. Going to talk to our brother Cam. Cam. Whoa, Cam. Cam in Australia. Welcome to the show. What's on your mind, my man?
7: Hey, Q. How are you, bro?
1: Man, I'm good. I got the trifecta. Scott, Money, Mitch, and Cam. It don't get no better than this, man.
7: I know how that, and I guess, and Raider Mike, you better call up next too.
1: Exactly.
7: Now, I heard someone say Melbourne. So, as you know, mate, I've got to get on the blower and support me town. I'm spewing we're not playing in Melbourne because then I wouldn't have to fly all the way to Vegas to come and see us.
1: I heard that.
7: But no, I'm very much looking forward to the schedule coming out because, as you know, I'm getting married in the end of October on Halloween. and our honeymoon's going to be in Vegas, revolving around a home game.
1: Nice.
7: So I'm hanging for the schedule to come out so then I can actually start planning things and work out what we're doing.
1: I like it. But, I like it. That sounds like a party right there.
7: Oh, yeah. Don't you worry, mate. You're involved. And I think we're going to get married by Elvis. Second
1: nice.
7: Part.
1: Nice. Nice. That's awesome.
7: Yeah, so I'm very much looking forward to it. And I am very much looking forward to seeing us improve a little bit. And as far as the question goes, yeah, I think the O-line. I can't wait to see what they do with the O-line, especially after last year. I think it will be, and I'm with everyone. I think coaching makes a big difference to any scheme, especially in the NFL, from what I know of it anyway. So that's my vibe. I think if we can get that O-line down, like you say, there's going to be injuries, but if we can get that starting five, that'd be magnificent, mate. So that's my vibe, and I'm just can't wait for the schedule to come out so we can start organising things and get that dinner at Joe's going, Q.
1: There you go. That's what I'm talking about. Dinners at Joe's. That's ain't no better place to go than Joe's. I promise you that. No better place.
7: Awesome, mate. All right, well, you have a great day, bro. Have a ripper day. Love your work. Thanks, Ari. Thanks, everyone. And everyone have a great day, and God bless.
1: You do the same, man. We look forward to the schedule dropping so you can plan that wedding, man. That's going to be awesome. I'll tell you right now, the home teams that the Raiders are going to play, or the teams that the Raiders are going to play at home, I should say, the Broncos, the Chiefs, Chargers, no-brainers. Bills, very tough. Dolphins, see what happens with them. Rams, very tough. Seahawks, very tough. Titans, see what happens with them. So there you go. I mean, there's not a lot of games that you look at that are going to be played in Allegiant Stadium that you're going to feel great about going into, obviously, on the road. Broncos, Chiefs, Chargers, that's a no-brainer. Cardinals, okay, that's probably a questionable game for them. They're not very good. The Browns are always up in the air. The Patriots just played in the Super Bowl. The Saints, they feel good about themselves. The Jets got a lot of questions. And the 49ers are always making the playoff run. So, again, not an easy schedule. We'll find out the nuts and bolts of it coming up on Thursday. But coming up next, we talk to our brother, man. Paul Gutierrez, Raiders.com. We'll get his thoughts on MD being enshrined into the Southern Nevada Sports Hall of Fame. That was on Friday. Also, the UNLV representation as well. And everything he's thinking about the Raiders, the checklists that they need to be, marking off of their list and what he would consider this next chapter of Raider football. We'll do all that and more. We'll do it next here on Raider Nation Radio 920.
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0: brought to you by Meineke, doing car care right.
1: That was a hell of an intro right there. Hell of an intro. Mark Davis talking about winning the offseason, good vibes. That was the interview that he did with JT the Brick right here on Raider Nation Radio 920 before being inducted into the Southern Nevada Sports Hall of Fame on last Friday. And on last Friday, our guy Paul Gutierrez, Raiders.com, was there as well. I know he's got some pieces out right now about those festivities, and he joins us on the phone lines. And Paul G, thanks so much for your time. As always, I appreciate you. I got the MD part of it, but you're going to have to break down the rest of it, man. I don't catch every vibe. You got to tell me that one.
2: I'll tell you what, I tell you what, Q, a little birdie told me that you guys were talking yesterday about writing books. And I thought, well, you want to be a paperback writer? Let's pull up the Beatles with paperback writer. And, you know, we'll just kind of go from there. And then having authored a couple of Raiders books and one Dodger book was actually my first one back in 2004. Wow, long time ago. I just thought, you know, it would kind of set the tone a little bit and kind of happy and up there and, you know, positive mood, positive vibes. And that's what we're all about this week.
1: That's exactly right. And yeah, you hit it on the head. And it's so funny, at the end of the show yesterday, I was like, why didn't we have Paul on the show? We should have Paul on the show, because I was talking about, you know, Raider fandom and having people give me the title of what their fandom would be. And so, for example, mine was the White Tiger, because I've seen, you know, and this, I took that from John Gruden, obviously. I've seen the Raiders play really well, but I haven't seen the Raiders play really well consistently. So what happens is, you know, you go to the zoo, the White Tiger pops out every once in a while, you're like, oh, there it is. And then he disappears, and he's not there for a while. And so then my new chapter of Raider football was the rebirth, because it feels like there's a lot of new life in that building, in this football team. And I thought, why am I trying to write? Paul G's the writer. I should have had him on the show.
2: Yeah, I was thinking about that too. I was like, well, there's a, maybe it would be, you know, there was that movie, A Fine Line Between Love and Hate. This could be A Fine Line Between Silver and Black and Silver and Black. So, you know, when you're kind of looking at it that way, and I've used that line a couple times in columns over the years, but you know, as Mark Davis always says, the Raiders are undefeated at this point, and now it's just a matter of going on. And I'll actually give you spoiler alert here, but I ended this column on him being inducted into the Hall of Fame, the Southern Nevada Sports Hall of Fame, with, you know, it was kind of a collision of both of my UNLV world and my Raiders world, right? They're colliding, and at the end I said, yeah, I got to ask him about Fernando Mendoza. And the quote he gave me was phenomenal. He said, off the field, he's got every intangible you could ever imagine. If he could actually play football to that level, we're going to be in good shape. So that was Mark Davis on Fernando Mendoza. And he was kind of like excited, laughing, tearful, giddy, all the above when he was talking about that. And it was a great moment, too, for him to be inducted. And if you saw any of the highlights of his speech, now he was kind of struck by the moment. And he went up there and he actually said, wow, this is actually a big deal. And it really is, you know, and for me as a UNLV alum who was there at the tail end of the glory years for basketball and now to see what Las Vegas has become as a sports mecca, it's really just mind-blowing to see the transformation of it. And yet you had all those old school guys that were there at the time, too.
1: Yeah, no, that is awesome. And it's funny, I saw MD on Saturday at the Aces game, him and Tom Brady. Right. They were giving out the rings and the Aces got waxed, but they got back in the winning column on Sunday. That was not a good performance on Saturday, but seeing him there and with the, you know, three-time world champion, the Las Vegas Aces, realizing he had just got inducted into the Southern Nevada Sports Hall of Fame as well the night before, I thought that's really cool. But for any of those that don't know, Paul, how massive is that honor that he received on Friday night?
2: Well, it was like the way he described it to me was it was kind of a full circle moment, because not only was he going in on his own, but he remembered Vegas as a young man. When he would come on to Vegas on family trips, and they'd go see Jimmy Durante or Cher or Don Rickles on the Strip. And he just, as he said, he'd always get sunburned hanging out by the pool. And, you know, his father used to always have those legendary birthday parties in Vegas on the 4th of July, which was his birthday. So they were always coming down for that. So to go from that to seeing the Southern Nevada Sports Hall of Fame isn't really all that old. Its first class was 1997. And its first inductee, and its only inductee that year, was David Hump. And as Mark Davis told me, he was the original Las Vegas Raider. So he said it was really cool for that full circle moment to come from back when he was a kid to him getting in to, oh yeah, now he's also going in and said to be teammates again with David Hump, who passed away, unfortunately. But it was just this, all these different worlds kind of colliding. And, for him to get in for how he's transformed things in Las Vegas in terms of the NFL being there, and

0: know, they've held the Pro Bowl, they've held the Super Bowl, they've held the draft. The Raiders are there. The stadium that hosts these world-class events. And I reminded him that, you know, when he's getting inducted, I was like, look, it was 10 years and 10 days ago when I joined him on his private jet from Vegas back to Oakland for the 2016 NFL draft, just after he had announced his intention to move to Las Vegas if certain parameters were met. So he just kind of looked at me and said, wow, a lot's happened in those 10 years. And that is what it kind of means to him. It was not necessarily a lifetime award or an honor, but he's definitely a part of the fabric of Las Vegas sports society now.
1: Yeah, there's no doubt about that. A great honor for MD, and it was really cool to see him get that on Friday. Again, Paul Gutierrez, Raiders.com, is with us here, Raider Nation Radio 920. So you heard MD on the way in when he was talking to JT mentioning, you know, the offseason. They've won the offseason. Everyone's giving them their flowers. Paul, just because you win the offseason doesn't mean you win the regular season. How do they translate that moving forward now?
0: Yeah, well, it's the fact that everybody, and he said it himself, right? And you and I have talked about this, that it seemed, you know, last year it seemed like they were on the same page at this time, but just something felt off. And I think what that was that not everybody was pulling in the same direction. This year, you feel everybody pulling in the same direction, at least. You know, last year you had the coach that was probably on his way to the Hall of Fame, and he had the pelts on the wall, but you had a first-time ever GM. Now you've got a GM in his second year. You got a first time ever head coach. The vision seems the same. And if you get that now to translate and you've attacked those positions of need and everybody's still vibing and going for the same goal and chasing that same carrot, that's how winning happens. That's how you take positive steps. And I know there's a lot of sound bites of John Spytek talking about, look, we just get up and we take one step and I take another step and we take another step. And you're not going to get up that hill all in one fell swoop. But as long as you're taking steps in the same direction with everybody else on the same team doing that, that's at least the positivity that you can take from this.
1: Yeah, it has been really positive, and I'm excited to see what it looks like. Obviously, with OTA still, you know, ramping up and then mandatory minicamp, training camp, and we'll see what happens. Obviously, the schedule coming down Thursday, a lot of people are excited about that. As well, when it comes to what this Raiders team needs to do between now and even the start of the regular season, we've been talking about the checklist. Like, what's their offseason checklist? What do you think they still need to get accomplished?
0: Well, they need to make sure that offensive line is okay, right? I mean, they kind of nicked and kind of pecked at it a little bit this offseason, which tells me that they actually like the talent that's in the room. Now going and getting the center, obviously that was the big money market. That was the big money move, and you went and did that. But there was a lot of people worrying, well, what about another guard, another starting caliber guard? What about a right tackle who's already got, you know, who's already been in the NFL wars? They didn't, you know, they've addressed it, but not with the big, big, huge, splashy moves, which to me tells me that they like what's in that locker room already. And with a position coach there who, in Dennison, who already has been around, has won a ring or two, knows what it takes instead of somebody, you know, at the position for the first time ever in their life last year. That is what tells me that they like what's in that room. And you go from there. So that to me is the number one objective of this offseason, is just making sure that offensive line is solid and they're all, again, same page. I know we're going to say this entirety of the offseason. Is everybody on the same page? Is everybody pulling in the same direction? But that's no different from 31 other teams either, right? But when you're talking specifically about the Raiders, this is what they need to do going forward.
1: One of the things, and that was one of mine as well, was the offensive line. But another thing for me was making sure that the young guys were in position to contribute early, including Fernando Mendoza. Like, they're able to contribute. Yeah. They don't have to contribute right away, but they're in position so they can. What do you think that's going to look like this year for the Raiders as opposed to what it looked last year, where we didn't really see the young guys outside of Ashton Jeanty?
0: Yeah, and this is where if you have the coach and the GM on the same page and like, look, let's, you know, and nobody's going to take offense to what you're going to do in terms of playing rookies at certain times, then you get them out there and you see it and you see if they can contribute and you see what you have at your disposal. That way you're building towards the future and you're not stuck in this, hey, you know, we're going to win right now. Are you? I don't know if we are. So you just kind of build it that way. And that's where I look at put on my conspiracy cap, and I'm looking at the schedule release, and I'm like, okay, well, the number one question I want to know is, when is the bye week? Because that's probably when Mendoza is going to take over, you know. And I'm not saying that as a Raider.com employee or anything like that. I'm just saying as somebody that's watched the schedule releases over the years, and because you kind of look at it, it's like, okay, well, when is he going to be ready? Because if he's good enough in training camp, he'll start day one. But as Kubiak said and Spytek has said, In a perfect world, he's not. They don't want a rookie to start. They want him to learn and sit at the knee of a veteran who's been there before. So that's what I want to see.
1: Yeah, it's so funny you mentioned the bye week. That was, you know, where I was really focused on the schedule release as well. Because we know the opponents, then it's not going to be an easy schedule. But that bye week is going to be so critical because typically that's when changes are made. And if it's early in the season, maybe that won't be. But if it's week five or week six, I could easily see that being the move and the week when they say, okay, we're going to pass the sticks on to Mendoza this week.
0: Exactly. And that's what I'm looking for and looking to see. But then again, we haven't seen even an OTA practice. I know they're out there practicing. They're doing things. Obviously, we've seen the photos and the reports. But we haven't seen an OTA practice. And keep in mind, and you and I talk about this all the time, even when we're allowed to go out there and watch, we're watching what they want us to watch, right?
1: Yeah.
0: Because they know it's going to get out. And then the eyes are there and the cameras and the microphones and everything. So we don't know what it looks like. We had real quick at rookie minicamp, just wow, look how different Fernando Mendoza's ball looks when he's coming out. It's heavy and it's got a downward tilt to it. The spiral is super tight. Well, we saw that video today that went out. So that's the thing that really keeps me intrigued is if and when he's ready, when is that bye week and what kind of a start did the Raiders get off to? Because like you and I always joke about this, you know, my thing is don't say I think. And I'm going to stop saying now the schedule. Well, we don't know what the schedule is. And every time, they got the toughest schedule. No, they don't. We don't know it yet. We don't know what their schedule is because we don't know when the bye is. We don't know what a roadie looks like. We don't know how many games in a row they have to go. We don't know what the schedule is. We know the strength of the opponents, but we don't know the schedule. So that's my new thing this week here.
1: I like it. I'm not mad at that at all. I'll sign up for that. You know I will, man. It's nothing to me. I don't mind learning. I can learn each and every day here. That's how I roll. I'll pick up anything. I'll give you credit for it, but I'll pick it up and be like, hey, man, Paul taught me this one the other day. I like how this sounded.
0: it's like I grew up. My dad taught me. He said, "Man, mijo, if you're not learning something new every day, you're either stupid or you're dead." So I'd rather not be either of those things right now. But you know, that's what I'm saying. When it comes to the schedule in and of itself, we're gonna find that out in good due time. And I know a lot of fans are upset about, well, they were a last place team. How did they get this? Well, look at the division they're in. The AFC West might be the toughest division in football, and if it's not, the NFC West is. And guess who their schedule just, you know, it just so happens to be the Raiders' luck, you know. Mm-hmm. And really, when you look at the NFL, there are no gimmies. There are no gimmies. You know, anybody, you know, talked to the Chiefs last year in the finale against the Raiders. And I know they had their JVC squad out there, the hamburger squad out there for the Chiefs. But still, they're paid professionals. Yep. So there are no gimmies, but there are certain games that they have to win. And that's what you do. You look at, okay, the Raiders are playing the Jets. They're playing the Saints. The Cardinals. Okay, those are three games they must win. I know you like to say the non-negotiables. Those are the non-negotiables for me. You got to win those three games, and you go from there. And then, you know, maybe they play the Patriots again early in the season. The Patriots are going to be dealing with a lot of stuff this offseason.
1: Yeah, they are.
0: And who, you know, so maybe that's kind of the quote-unquote Admiral Akbar, it's a trap game for the Patriots. I don't know, because the Raiders are a completely new outfit.
1: Yeah, they are. It's so much fun though, just to try to think about and anticipate what it's going to look like. Because as I mentioned at the top, it does feel like there's so much new life in the building. As MD said, it feels like there's so much positivity, but you know how quickly that positivity can go away. If week three, week four, you've lost three or four games in a row, all of a sudden that positivity is gone quick, right? I mean, that's just what happens. It's just reality.
0: It's like this. The positivity in the building is so positive right now. I don't know, I just use it twice in a row, but it's so positive in there, Q, that in the Raider image throwing it, they've got the MD white starter Raider jacket sitting there. And I'm thinking, do I want to get that? Nah, I think I'll get the black one. So that's how positive I am right now. I'm thinking about getting myself a starter jacket for Father's Day. And that's just kind of where I am right now. I don't know. You tell me.
1: I like that. That's awesome. There's nothing wrong with that. And that is very positive right now. That kind of energy there from the Raider image, you know, and all the new merchandise that they have there. I might have to stop by there and check it out myself, man. I have to dibble and dabble. You know me. I like to shop every once in a while. I have that itch. Yeah. So, I better leave my wallet at home or I'll be in some kind of trouble, as you know how that goes. One more thing that I wanted to ask you about, you know, checking off the checklist. And I don't know if the Raiders have already done this. That's for them to know and for us, I guess, to find out sooner rather than later. How important is it for the organization and Max to be on the same page, like know where each other stands at this stage of the game, like not for us, but for them?
0: My opinion, it's huge. It could be a season definer. I'm not going to say a season killer, but it could define the entirety of the season, because if they're not on the same page, that's got a recipe for not good things, right? I'm not going to say a recipe for disaster, but not good things going forward. If they are all on the same page and everybody accepts their role and everybody's good to go, phenomenal. Great. It's almost like, would you rather have the number 14 pick in the draft or Max Crosby?
1: Right.
0: You know, the proven commodity that is Max Crosby. So long as everybody's on, again, we keep going back to this, the same page and pulling in the same direction. So, that's one of the top three storylines. If I was outside looking in, and the micro and the macro, that's one of, if the, not the biggest storylines in my opinion, for the DNA of this team going forward.
1: Yeah, and that's exactly how I feel, and that's why I said that they need to check that off their list, right? And again, that's not for me. They don't have to check it off and say, hey, Q, this is what it is. This is where we stand. They just need to know between the organization and Max. And as long as they know where each other stands, I think that's a recipe for success. But if not, you're right. It's not good going into the season. Well, great stuff as always, Paul. What are you working on, my man, that we should be on the lookout for?
0: Yeah, I'll have a reaction column going up on Raiders.com as soon as the schedule drops. Because, again, like I just said, it's the schedule, not the opponents. We'll know exactly who's playing who, when, and where, and knee-jerk reaction to that. And then I got a UFR coming up this week, a podcast with a certain member of the coaching staff who has yet to speak publicly. And I'm looking forward to doing that. And that's what they call a tease.
1: That is a great tease right there. You got me intrigued right now. See, that's why you're a pro, man. You're a pro's pro.
0: Keep me
1: locked in. Ari's up there trying to figure it out right now. He's up here. Okay, wait, hold on. What coach is he talking about? He's trying to figure out how he could use it on a rejoinder or something. That's Ari, and his production mind is always working. But great stuff as always, my man. Definitely appreciate you. I'm sure I'll see you on Thursday, man. Thanks so much.
0: I'll see you then, man. Take care.
1: All right, brother. Paul Gutierrez right there, Raiders.com. Great stuff. And like I said, Ari, I can see the wheels of steel turning in his head right now. He's thinking, what coach is Paul going to be talking to? He hasn't spoke yet. So who could that be? So
2: check my emails, see who's spoken. Yeah, do some detective work.
1: There you go. Well, you get on it. You get on it, Ari, and we'll go from there. But many thanks to Paul. That was great stuff right there with Paul G. Definitely appreciate his time this afternoon. Of course, we want to hear from you at 702-365-9200. What would you say is on the Raiders' offseason checklist from the work that they have done up until now and the work that they're going to do all the way up to the start of the regular season? Jared hit us up and said, what up, Q? You know, my mom always told me I'm a day late and a dollar short. I know that it's the wrong day for this topic, but the title for my Raiders book would be A Bizarre Ride Beyond the Dark Side. And my new title would be New Hope. Thanks, Q. I guess I should have chimed in on yesterday. Hey, man, it ain't never too late. It ain't ever too late. Believe me, I come up with random stuffs at the most random times. So don't, hey, man, that's all right. You just have to sign up for the being in the weirdo category like I am. That's all right. We, us weirdos, we're okay as long as we admit. Admitting it is half the battle. Hour number two, it's on the way. It's Raider Nation Radio 920.
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4: Every ball is a tight spiral. 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Every ball is a dart. Every single one. The RPO offense that everybody was kind of judging him on, I think that's modern football. And I think the people that think he won't be able to figure out defenses just have never...
5: No,
4: brilliant.
6: It's Unnecessary Roughness. Presented by Meineke. Doing car care right. Here's your boy Q.
7: Pat McAfee, big-time fan and supporter of Indiana football, and obviously Fernando Mendoza as well. He's been talking highly about Fernando for quite a while. Even when the whole Dan Orlovsky situation was going on, he was one of the guys that, I don't want to say made it unpopular to talk about Dan Orlovsky, but he gave him the business so bad that people started feeling bad for Dan, and it's like, all right, just kind of let him go. Let him go, and I know that there wasn't too much conversation about what Dan had to say when it came to Fernando Mendoza and Ty Simpson after that, only because, like I said, the Pat McAfee show and Pat McAfee in general really gave him the business. It's Unnecessary Roughness here, Raider Nation Radio 920, hour number two here of the show. Many thanks to Paul Gutierrez from Raiders.com who joined us in the last hour. We've got John McClain talking all things NFL. We'll obviously jump into the schedule and the slow drip process of the schedule release. We'll do that coming up at 3:30, and then we'll talk to Trevor Lane from LakersNation.com at 4:30 about the end of the Lakers season. What's next for them? What's next for LeBron? Is Luka going to be good to go? A lot of questions around the Lakers, and I know there's a lot of Laker fans that listen to us on the daily, so I wanted to make sure got that conversation in. We'll do that coming up at 4:30. We'll do football right around 4 o'clock, but right now we do want to hear from you at 702-365-9200. We've been talking about the Raiders offseason checklist, and this actually came from CBS Sports, Mike Renner and company. As a matter of fact, you'll hear from Mike Renner. You'll actually hear what he has to say about the checklist. You'll hear that as we do football right at 4 o'clock. But I did want to get your thoughts off top. What would you say is the Raiders offseason checklist from the work that they've done up until now and the work that they're going to do up until the start of the regular season? Give us your thoughts at 702-365-9200, just like Just Win Will did, who's been very active on the text line, and we do appreciate that. Hey, Q. Hey, Ari. Here's my checklist. Solidify the offensive line. Find running back two. Find who will be opposite of Stokes. And find out if Cole and Gay are on the same page with the new long snapper. Identify our kick return and punt return, guys. Thanks, Q. Look forward to listening to your interview with the general. Have a great rest of your show. Go Raiders. That's from Just Win Will. I like the emphasis on special teams. When you're talking about A.J. Cole and Matt Gay, who is the punter and kicker, obviously, and the long snapper, I feel like some of Cash Money Carlson's issues that he had last year had to do with the process more than him. And that's why I was more than willing to see him come back another year. I thought, okay, you know, was he the same guy? No, not quite, but I thought he was still good enough and could still get it done, especially if the process was cleaner. Obviously, the Raiders wanted to go in another direction, but I do like the fact that they've been so specific about special teams. It hasn't been one of those units where it's not been focused in on, and then only time we talk about special teams is when it goes bad. Because that's happened many times, where we don't even focus in on special teams. We're not worried about special teams. Then all of a sudden, when something goes bad, punt gets blocked, field goals get missed, there's not a good punt return, or they get kick returns on them. They give up a lot of yardage. Then also we say, what's going on with special teams? What's going on with special teams? I like the attention to detail that the Raiders have had so far when it comes to offense, defense, and special teams. And they got one of the best special teams coordinators in the business, and Joe DeCamillis, Joey D, as their special teams coordinator. And it's funny, he's still thinking about the tease that Paul Gutierrez put out there when he joined us in the first hour about a coach that he has and he's going to get a chance to talk to for upon further review. One who hasn't talked. Me and Ari were kind of getting the wheels turning ourselves during the break and thought, maybe it could be Joey D. Maybe Joey D could be the guy. I'll tell you what, he's one of my favorites to watch already, and that's based off of one day of practice. Just because his teaching, not his coaching, his teaching was so attention to detail. And I understand now watching him and his instruction when we were out there for rookie minicamp day two, seeing the way he was giving the instruction to the players, I could understand why he's a really good special teams coordinator. Because they have to, probably above anyone else, have that most attention to detail. And he had it. And he was really fun to observe and listen to and hear what he's got to say and the way that he was coaching those guys up. So if Paul G happens to get an opportunity to catch up with him for upon further review, that'd be a fantastic listen. I can guarantee that'll be a fantastic listen. But there's other coaches that he could be, you know, talking to and teasing. Robbie Leonard could be one. That'd be a really good, a really good listen. A guy that earned the position that he got, was not given the defensive coordinator position, but earned it. It's a big difference. Would love to hear from him. There's plenty of coaches that I would love to hear from that haven't spoke yet. And we'll talk sooner rather than later, right? Whether they talk to Paul G exclusively or we get them all in the media room when we get an opportunity to catch up with the assistants for a few minutes. And, you know, I'll never forget the time when, we did that. We got a chance to catch up with the assistants and we, you know, it's kind of like you take a couple minutes here with one, take a couple minutes here, kind of go around the room and there'd always be one guy that'd be camped out in front of Robbie Leonard. He would pitch a tent. Man, you would think he's going camping. I mean, he gathered up the camp supplies. Right, he went to Costco. You know, he got it in bulk. Right, he got all the water. He got all the camp supplies. He got the beans. He got the bread. You know what I mean? He's got everything. And he had a spot. Like when I went camping, me and Corey, and this was, first of all, that was my first mistake. I let Corey be in charge of this. We went when I was living in the Bay. We decided we were going to go camping. I say that in air quote, 4th of July weekend. First of all, I don't go camping, period. I'm not an outdoorsman, right? I'm not Paul freaking Bunyan, right? I'm not that guy, right? You're not going to catch me in the woods. But for some dumb reason, I decided I was going to go. And then guess who got to drive? This guy. So I'm driving my Honda, my Honda Accord with a bunch of bruhs in the car going to the woods. None of that makes sense. None of it at all. So we were already bound for failure when we got started, right? Before the operation ever got going, we got started on the wrong foot. Then, of course, Corey's bringing, you know, he's got to bring his family because why wouldn't you? So, of course, like everyone that went brought a friend. And my dumb self brought some friend that I didn't know was not a friend. I was like, man, I don't even like this person. I sure don't want to spend no time in the car having to listen to nobody's mouth. So it was really bad. And then it was cold. It was freezing. So you got all these tents out here. And oh, by the way, we didn't have a real lot. We had overflow. So basically what overflow means, Ari, is you find some dirt and that's your spot, right? It ain't no dedicated campground. It's no water running. It's no toilets right there. It's no designed to actually be a campground. It was designed to be dirt. And that's all that we had control of. And I promise you, man, we probably had about 7 people in a Honda. Didn't make any sense. So we up here, man, we got these tents pitched and it's ice cold. I'm freezing. I said, man, forget this. I'm going to the car. So I left everybody out there in the tent, man. I went and sat in the car. I was like, I'll sleep in the car, man. I'm going to turn this bad boy on throughout the course of the night. I gotta stay warm. We were supposed to be there 3 days. Brother, we were out in the morning. I was like, I don't know about y'all. I don't know about y'all, but I can promise you one thing. I'm getting in the car. I'm filling up with gas, and I'm gone. I'm headed back to Hayward.
1: Coming or going, because I'm out.
7: We ain't got no business being out here with these fine folks that know what they're doing, and we have no clue. I took myself right back to here. I said, if y'all want to come on, come on. You better get in the car now because I'm already irritated. Right now, I don't like any of you. None of you. I don't care. So I don't mind driving home by myself, and I'll cuss myself out the whole way home wondering why in the hell was I out there with y'all out there. Like, that didn't make no kind of sense.
1: Wow, you were ambitious with the 3 days. One night
5: it sounded like
1: a
5: good idea in theory. Oof. Like, oh, hey, you're going to go camping. It's 4th of July weekend. It'll be fun. I was like, yeah, okay. All right. Sounds cool. I don't know what I was thinking. I was dumb.
1: I mean, you and I are in the same boat. I'm sure for people that enjoy this or you know, they're great at outdoors.
5: No, nobody would have enjoyed this. Nobody would have enjoyed this. Because they didn't even have a campground. They had dirt. Like, we literally had to find a spot.
1: We're roughing it, Q.
5: Yeah, yeah.
1: Come on, it's fun.
5: It, right. Yeah.
1: I was speaking from experience. That's the same energy.
5: I'm not a brother that roughs it, brother.
1: I'm not
5: I am
1: either.
5: Not that guy. Give me running water. Give me a dedicated lot. Give me, you know, some
1: Wi-Fi.
5: Heat. Give me something, man. Like, even if I ain't got Wi-Fi, give me something. Yeah. Give me something I can hang my hat on, man. I couldn't hang nothing. I had problems.
1: Man.
5: So, yeah, I say all that to say, Robbie Leonard had a campground put in front of him that was dedicated. I can't believe I went all the way there.
8: And he gonna play a lot. He gonna play a real lot.
1: That's where my head was this whole time.
5: Oh my goodness! What about information? Was it there? How about the information?
1: Oh,
5: a lot of information.
1: Oh yeah.
9: Voluminous amounts of information.
1: Camped out.
5: I'm done.
1: Trying to get some amounts of information.
5: I'm done. We're going to hell. I am done with that one.
1: Cue the text from Jose.
5: Yeah, exactly. No, it's going to be something, man. We just instigated a whole lot, man. I got to keep it chill, man. Hey, I got to, come on now.
1: Got plenty of time. It's, what is it? Tuesday? I can't even think. It's Tuesday.
5: It's
1: We're having
5: Tuesday
1: fun.
5: And it's the middle of May, man. That's how we roll. That's hilarious. 702-365-9200. We do want to hear from you. And not have to hear camp stories from me. Diego in Arizona hit us up. The checklist for me, the whole offensive line knows the blocking scheme. The front seven on defense is well-oiled machine. The DB safeties knock balls down or intercept the ball. I know Kubiak will do his best for the offense, so nothing for me on the wideouts or quarterbacks. So basically the defense on lock. The defense in the offensive line you want to make sure is in a really good position. The DBs and safeties, the secondary, I feel like that they're going to be better. I like the additions that they made. I know they're all young and they're going to have to learn the NFL game, the speed. There's a learning curve, obviously. But just with the addition of talent in the secondary should make it a lot better. I feel really good about Eric Stokes. He proved what he could do last year, right? Darian Porter still has to prove what he could do. But when you go and add four guys in the secondary, two safeties and two corners in the draft, you have to feel pretty good about the direction of that position. So that'll have to come together. The offensive line is something that myself, Paul, Justwin, Will, others have mentioned. That's important. That offensive line has got to come together, and we know it's going to take, as Clint Kubiak told me, repetition, repetition, repetition. And the good thing about it is, as much as we talk about Joe De Camillus as the special teams coordinator and that he's a guy that's one of the best in the business, so is Rick Dennison. So is Rick Dennison as the offensive line coach. So he's going to have an opportunity to coach these guys up in a major way, right? And once he gets them all on the same page, again, going back to the theme that we've had, all on the same page, right, getting the scheme down, repetition, repetition, repetition, then I think this offensive line is going to be a lot better. And I do believe, going back to just when Will's text about the running back position, that combo of Gentry and Washington is going to be nice. Right? Clint Kubiak said he wanted a wingman. That was his words, not mine. He said that at the scouting combine, he wanted a wingman for Gentry. I think that that's going to be great. That's going to be a really good 1-2 punch. And I keep telling you, don't sleep on Roman Hemby. Do not sleep on Roman Hemby. I know he's an undrafted free agent. He's out of Indiana. He's really sticking good running back at Indiana. Now, if you have those kind of options in your running back room and you have a guy like Ashton Gentry, who damn near went for 1,000 yards last year, and he was getting hit the minute he got the ball, if not before, I think that running back room is going to be all right. But it's all going to depend on the big uglies up front, man. Those are that offensive line. They come together, they're going to have an opportunity for that running game to be really, really successful. Keep that feedback coming to 702-365-9200. Let's talk to our guy. Oh, Cam talked him up. Cam talked him up. Here he is, Raider Mike. Raider Mike, welcome to the show. What's on your mind?
10: What's up, man? Yeah, I miss Cam. Where's he been, man?
5: He called earlier.
10: I heard him, but I was delivering something when he talked about me. I'll listen on the podcast.
5: There you go.
10: I'm going to try and make his wedding. I want to meet that guy. Then I got a place to stay over in Australia because that is on my bucket list.
5: Nice.
10: yeah.
7: We should just all crash his wedding, right? Hey, by the way, Raider Nation Radio 920 is inviting everybody to Cam's wedding. Everybody's invited. Come on, hang out.
10: It'll be a ripper.
7: Yeah.
10: It'll be a ripper.
7: That's right.
10: I'll bring the Fosters. And we'll have a party. Yeah, let's go. No, he's a great dude. Want to meet him one day. Anyway, Chekhov, I'm with you. No, I don't. Ayuk, he's a head case. And I think he wants to go to Washington anyway, so that's probably where he's going to end up. Briscoe's just basically said, you're worthless.
7: Yeah.
10: They're going to try and get a draft pick out of him. I don't think everyone's just going to wait. You know, like, I mean, why would you? Writing's right on the wall with that dude. And he's a head case. Probably the only person he'll play for is Jaden. Well, I think we're squared away pretty much all over, except for the number one wide receiver and maybe a right tackle. But I think Glaze, I mean, I think he can, with the right coaching, he'll be fine too. And then Rodgers and Grant, I mean, so I say we wait until the cut date and see if somebody gets cut, a name that still says, I got something to prove. I want to go play with Fernando. So anyway, that's all I got for you today. Good to hear from Cam. Great show, bro.
11: Raiders! I'm out, bro. Peace.
7: There he goes. Raider Mike, appreciate the call, man. Appreciate the call. And I think that's a hell of an idea, man. We're all just going to invite ourselves to Cam's wedding right here in Vegas, right? I'm just going to go on the radio and be like, look, couldn't afford invites. So this is your invite, right? If you can hear my voice, isn't that what they used to say in the club? If you can hear my voice, make some noise. You know what I mean? Like, that was at the concert. So I'm going to do that for Cam's wedding. Hey, look, public service announcement. Our guy Cam, whoa, Cam, he's getting married. So if y'all hear me right now, y'all are all invited. But bring a present. Oh, see, that's the thing.
1: Thank you.
7: Don't come empty-handed. Right. Don't come empty-handed now. If you're going to show up. Bearing gifts. And matter of fact, go on and drop a couple dollars off for the guy who invited you.
1: Just saying.
7: Gas money's getting high. Help brother out.
1: That's right. Before you go just eating that $40 a head plate, too, with
7: right.
1: No gift.
7: Oh, yeah. No. You don't get no food if you don't bring no gift.
1: That's right.
7: That's the exchange program. Right? Oh, did you bring a gift? No. Oh, okay, cool. Mickey D's is around the corner. They got a value meal. It's 99. Well, no, it's actually $1.99 now. Yeah.
1: Yeah, so. We'll start in an hour. Not right now.
7: Right. Easily. Come on back later. Like, neverary. Back then. How about this before we go to Dan and KC? How about this text? And I won't even say his name. It's from the 702. Maybe this is one of those, I play video games with this guy online, and so he's giving us insider information. He said, Q, it's confirmed in all caps. From my insider info, it's all caps. Take it for what it's worth. This is not confirmed from me. I know there's a website right now that's writing the writing it out. They blocked me on Twitter, by the way. But they still use the show and still use whatever I say in their articles. But they have blocked me on Twitter, so I can't see it, but everyone else can. I'll just go ahead and throw that out there. It is amazing. They are one hell of a beat. So it says, Q, it's confirmed from my insider info. Buffalo at Las Vegas, week 1, 9-13. I'm not reporting that. I'm just telling you, I'm just reading the text. Just simple reading the text.
1: And I might make a promo out of this. And
7: oh, great. Great.
1: No, for the sole purpose, because either you are extremely wrong, like everyone is, but no offense, but when they put these out, confirmed, whatever, no sources, or you might be right, like we've said. Hey, on you had the insider.
7: Man,
1: like
7: I'm
1: you said, the
7: you.
1: Guy said it on the stream last time or whatever.
7: Yeah, he said I play video games with a guy who works for the Raiders, and this is it's going to be Baltimore at the Raiders opening up Allegiant Stadium in 2021, and it was. And then he said Alex Leatherwood's going to be the first pick, and he was. So he was 2 for 2. I ain't never heard from him again.
1: I'm just saying. So I'm going to be that guy. I'm going to be that reporter that takes something that has two different outcomes, and I'm going to choose the one outcome and just roll with it. And if I'm right, I'm right. So we'll
7: I mean,
1: see.
7: Hey, you know, I say just roll with
1: that's
7: it.
1: That's awesome.
7: Go ahead.
1: If he's right, that's going to be great. Like, big, really cool. I'll be excited.
7: You know, that I'll tell you what, if that's the game, if that really is the game, First game of the season, you got the Buffalo Bills.
1: Yeah, I don't want.
7: I mean, that's
1: none
7: a gift
1: that.
7: And a curse. I think that's a gift and a curse. If in fact, and I don't want to deep dive into it because I'm not saying that this is true. And like I said, there's a website writing an article about it right now. I promise you. But you look at it and say, okay, well, they have a new head coach, so maybe they're still easing into it. Maybe you're getting them early in the season when they're not a well-oiled machine, or maybe you're saying, hey, you're getting this badass team that's coming into your house in week one. Good luck with that. Welcome to the league, and welcome to being a head coach, Clint Kubiak. So there's two different ways to look at it. But again, I'm not saying that that's confirmed because I don't know that for a fact. I'm just reading the text. That's all. Equal opportunity
1: shall
7: employer.
1: See. Yeah. Yeah.
7: I'm an equal opportunity employer. If you text it, they will read it.
1: You do like how they do with the, I don't know if it's newspapers or hats, how they put like this year, how it's like they make Seahawks Super Bowl champion and Patriots Super Bowl.
7: Oh, yeah, yeah, yeah.
1: And
7: then they're false and then they send them to somewhere else.
1: Yep.
7: I don't know if they do that anymore, but
1: I would hope not.
7: For the longest, there was folks walking around in other countries with the wrong information on it. Raiders, 2003 NFL champions.
1: Oh, boy.
7: Not so much. Let's go out to KC, talk to our brother Dan. Dan, welcome to the show. What's on your mind, my man?
12: Hey, what's going on? Thanks for having me.
7: Yes, sir.
12: My checklist for the Raiders was to get on one page of music, which I think they've done with the coaching staff. Last year was a lot of different instruments playing a lot of different types of music. It didn't sound good. The second thing I wanted them to do is get younger on defense, which I think they've also done. I don't know if you've seen it already, but I'd love to know the average age of the defense last year versus this year, at least the projected defense.
7: Mm.
12: It seems like it's a lot younger than it was last year.
7: Yeah,
12: and then three, get deeper, which I think they're doing. Having to rely on what would be a fifth-string cornerback, Caillou Blue Kelly, to start at cornerback and having to stick Stone Forsythe at left tackle really kind of hurt their chances last year. And so the fact that they're adding depth and getting more deep as a team – I think it is really going to serve them well this year. So that's my checklist.
7: I like it. I like it. Really good stuff, man. Appreciate that. And, yeah, I didn't see the average age on defense, but I can tell you that the guy that's got the most experience on their defense is Taron Johnson with 9 years. And Adam Butler is the same with 9 years. Then you've got Max Crosby with 8 years of service in the National Football League, Terrell Edmonds. You know, that's going to be obviously a question if he makes a team or not. But everyone else after that is like 6, 4, 2, 3, 1, 5, 4, 2. So, yeah, to your point, it definitely has gotten younger on defense. I mean, you could look at the linebacker room in itself. Right? Last year, you had Devin White, you had E-Rob, and you had Jamal Adams. And obviously, big E-Rob guy. Love what Jamal Adams brought to the table. I thought he gave, you know, maximum effort, but he was also, you know, older, trying to get his footing. And to his credit, man, he played the entire season, stayed healthy. I have to give Jamal Adams a lot of credit. That was something that he wanted to prove to himself, that he was able to do that. Just like Eric Stokes, you know, even though he said he wasn't trying to prove that, I think others need to see that he could stay healthy as well. And so he did, and they rewarded him with a three-year contract extension. Sal hit us on the text line. Is this the guy that called out the Ravens home opener and Leatherwood pick two? I don't know. I really don't. It's a text from the 702. I only didn't say his name because I don't know where he got this information from. I don't know if it's in the building. I don't want to dime nobody out. I don't want to be a snitch. Right? Snitches get stitches, and I don't need no stitches, man. I don't want no doctor visits, period. Right? I don't want those problems. I don't need those problems. So that's why I didn't say his name. I can just tell you it's from the 702. So maybe, you know, maybe it is, maybe it isn't. Snake Man said, Q, just tuned in and didn't hear Paul G segment. Questions, any legs to the JPJ trade rumors? Would you think Swiatek is not crazy enough to entertain that stuff, right? What's the deal with Taron Johnson? Word has he's still not in the fold. Any information? That's from Snake Man. I haven't heard anything about Taron Johnson. I know multiple people have asked. Haven't seen him in any pictures or anything, but I'm not out there every day. So I don't want to say that he's not in the mix, but I just haven't seen him. So that's that. I think that everybody is possible to be traded at any time, especially guys that haven't been drafted by the current staff. I always feel that way, though, right? If you haven't been drafted by this current staff, they don't really have any real loyalty to you. They don't have to have any loyalty to you. They're not technically your guy. I think JPJ is a hell of a talent. And the only problem he's ever had since being in the National Football League is availability. And so it depends on what this coaching staff, how they feel. And this goes back to one of the checklists that we're talking about. send the offensive line. They probably have a really good idea at this stage of the game who their starting five on the offensive line, who they think it's going to be. And then obviously they've got to go out there and they've got to get on the grass and prove that, yes, that's who is going to be the starting five. But I'm sure that they have a pretty good idea right now and even somewhat of the depth chart in their head as well, even though we haven't got to mandatory minicamp yet. We haven't seen that. We haven't seen training camp. We haven't seen preseason games. We haven't seen any of that. But these staffs are pretty smart, man. They watch enough film. They see how these guys operate in the building. They have an idea of what they want to do with each and every one of the guys in the building. So thanks so much for that. Do appreciate you. Let's go real quick. I know we got the general coming up in a hot minute. Let's go out to Denver. Talk to Glenn. Big Glenn, welcome to the show. What's on your mind?
13: How you doing, man? Been a while since I talked to you, probably since around free agency, but I think one of my checklists is going to be on defense. One of our biggest Achilles heels last year, and actually years since that, was tackling. I mean, we have just given up so many yards and just got gouged so much after contact that I think we brought a lot of the good players in as far as the linebackers, a lot of the secondary and stuff. So hopefully we can clean up a lot of that and just get these tackles made. Because, man, it is kills me to watch these guys just bounce through the line. Guys arm tackle them, and they just rip us for 20, 30 yards a pop. So hopefully we can get that squared away, man.
7: Yes. Yes, I like it. I like it. Glenn, really good call, man. Good call. Tackling, shore up the tackling. Remember in the first preseason game last year against Seattle, how many missed tackles they had, and then they cleaned that up, and then there was a point in the season where all of a sudden that missed tackling bug hit them again. So that's going back to fundamentals, and that's something that I believe this coaching staff is really going to be adamant about. Fundamentals, fundamentals, fundamentals, missed tackles. That is a product of bad fundamentals, and the Raiders cannot afford to do that. Really good call, man. Definitely appreciate that. Keep that feedback coming to 702-365-9200. The General joins us next. John McClain here on Raider Nation Radio 920.
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15: 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If you're a pessimist, which I'm not, you're going to look at that schedule and say we have more road games than home games. Our home schedule's got really, really great teams in the playoffs. 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
6: Who you start with, who you end with, what are your first four in September, what are your last four of the season, where's your bye week, where are you at Thanksgiving and Christmas? 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
8: And as we come in, we come into the sounds of Kirk Morrison, who was a guest on the show on yesterday, talking about the schedule release and what he looked for as a player, and now what he looks at as an analyst. And, of course, we'll all have an opportunity to look at the schedule for the Raiders and the rest of the National Football League when it officially drops coming up on Thursday, 5 p.m. Pacific time. But there's a slow drip process, whereas a lot of games that we know about at this moment. John McClain joins us now on the phone lines, as he always does at this time on Tuesdays. And, John, thanks so much for your time. I appreciate you. What do you look for in the schedule when it drops? What are you looking for with the Texans and just other teams around the league?
9: Well, first of all, since I know every team that every team's going to play, it's not like it used to be when they just put it out there all at once during the draft. And then some marketing genius in the NFL came up with the idea, let's announce the schedule after the draft. And then somebody came up with, well, let's announce the schedule on NFL Network and ESPN, and then let's leak a few games for a week. It's the genius. Right now, this is my fifth talk show I've done in 2 days, and I know it's because I cover the NFL. I get asked about it. But we have great Stanley Cup playoffs. We have great NBA playoffs. We have baseball races, but dominating, including on like ESPN, it's talking about the NFL schedule. It is to me.

0: cricket stadium that seats 120,000. They sell out every single game. It makes me wonder if they import fans. It's like in the draft. You know, you always got every team has fans right there. Obviously, I don't know if they import them, round them up, pay them, or what. But it's great the way they do it. I have been to Tokyo. I've been to Mexico City for preseason games. I've been to Mexico City for regular season game. And I've been to Wembley Stadium for a regular season game, Oilers Jaguars, 2019, 85,000 people. Wow. And it's amazing to me, they don't have press box. Wembley's most famous stadium in the UK, and they have a press box, but it's not one you sit in and watch the game. They have a walkway, then they have a glass press box where you can sit in there and work. But watching TV, if you want to watch the game, you got to stand or find a seat. And what the NFL did was they reached into the stands and built us little workstations, which I thought was great because we were right in the middle. And I saw so many jerseys of every team, teams from the past, players from the past, and it's such a big deal over there. Nobody cared about the Texans, and I don't know if they cared about the Jaguars, even though they were supposed to be the UK's team, but there's still events. They're a lot of fun. I like seeing feature stories by the networks about the stadium, the area, the fans. But then when the game starts, I want to know what happens on the field. Right. And I can't wait to see other places. When the Oilers were still here, they were talking about going to Hong Kong. And I was begging them to put the Oilers in there so I could get a free trip to Hong Kong. I'd already been once. And eventually they're going to go to China. They're going to go to Hong Kong. They're going to go to India. They'll probably go to Moscow and play a game. I don't think under the current climate, of course. Right. But they want to go worldwide just to spread the brand, of course, but also for the gambling. Because those countries have been gambling on everything for a lot longer than we are. And all that is cha-ching, more money in the owner's pockets, and we know. Like, Mark Davis is about to go broke. He needs every penny he can get. Right?
1: Yeah. He's struggling these days, counting those dollars. What happens is he doesn't have enough time in the day to count all his money at this stage of the game. But what we know, John, we know Australia, we know Brazil, that's going to be week 3. We know Spain, that's week 9, Bengals and Falcons. Is there any of those international games that you're most intrigued by, even some that we don't know yet?
0: Only if it's the first time.
1: Okay.
0: I loved it when they went to Ireland. We've seen college games in Ireland, but I thought last year going there and playing where they did was great. And I like I said, the features. And because the networks do so many great jobs, and the national media, they spend money to send people to those places to do stories about them and their interest in football. And do you know, there in the UK, it's illegal to scalp. You don't have surcharges on tickets like we do from Ticketmaster. Can you imagine being in a country in which there's no surcharge and there's no scalping, just face value tickets?
1: There you go. That's what I'm talking about. I know a lot of people would be happy about that because, man, you'll buy a ticket, and the next thing you know, once you see those surcharges and everything, that ticket, you might as well buy two of them.
0: So. I tell you something that bothers me because, you know, we're getting killed around the world because of politics, but we're getting killed around the world because of what we're doing in the World Cup and the prices that are being charged. Mm-hmm. Now, FIFA, I believe, sets those prices, but our hotels, our restaurants, everything, we're gouging people. There's stories now, Q, you, Sam, mm-hmm. that they're having a hard time selling tickets, and they're starting to come down a little bit. It's embarrassing the way we're just getting blasted because of our greed.
1: Yeah, big facts. Big facts right there. John McClain is with us here, Raider Nation Radio 920. I'm glad you brought up the World Cup. There's an NFLPA article that the players want the grass fields like the World Cup has.
0: Oh, yeah.
1: So, you know, and that's a big deal. Is that a chance that that could ever happen, or is

0: that going to still be just a battle that the NFLPA is going to have on their hands?
1: What do they call it? A chance in hell?
0: Right.
1: if the owners put a lot of events in their stadiums.
0: Yep.
1: So they don't want to go with real great grass like the World Cup. It's insulting to NFL players that they can't get the kind of grass they want to. They're second-class citizens when it comes to grass. And because they're World Cup, they're going to give the World Cup whatever they want. And I can't wait to see when they report and start playing if there's any injuries. And they go, well, we got those injuries because they took out our surface, put in that great grass, took it out, put ours back in there. And that's what caused my torn ACL.
0: Right.
1: But it is embarrassing. Owners say it's too expensive. And as we know, the owners certainly can't afford to pay anything else that would come out of their pocketbook because they're all going to the poorhouse. Like poor old Mark Davis, that little small house he's building out there that I see on the internet all the time.
0: Yeah, that's an incredible looking house. And look, the Raiders have grass in their stadium. The pro players play on the grass stadium. It's a tray, you know, similar to what they have in Arizona.
1: Arizona,
0: so.
1: Yep.
0: Yeah. Mm-hmm. So that's a
1: great
0: plus.
1: By the way, will you do me a favor?
0: Yep.
1: Next time I'll come to Las Vegas. Can you get? I know you and Mark Davis are tight. Can you get me a tour of his house when it's finished? I don't know if it's finished yet, but I'm just fascinated by his residence.
0: I will make sure to pass that along. I can't guarantee that that'll be granted, but I'll definitely go ahead and pass that along and say, hey, the general, John McClain, would like a tour of your place, and that will probably get me in.
1: Some great stories his daddy used to tell me.
0: There you go.
1: That I bet Mark doesn't know because it was about the old the AFL. Hal Davis actually would talk to me because I could talk to him about the AFL. And, boy, he told me some great, great stories about those days when the AFL started. And he was an assistant coach on Sid Gilman's team that lost to Houston in the first two AFL championship games back when Al wanted his career to be as a coach. And plus, you know, I know a lot of great Raiders stories from throughout history. So tell Mark we'll sit there in the spaceship and have some wine and swap stories about the good old days.
0: As long as I could just be a fly on the wall and listen. I don't have to say a word, John. I talk all day long. I don't have to say a word.
1: Yeah, just... well, if you didn't have to say a word, I guess he had to have some masking tape.
0: That's true. That is true. You know, he just got inducted into the Southern Nevada Sports Hall of Fame on Friday. So there's that.
1: Good for him. Good for Mark, and it's good. It blows me away. It's what's happened to Las Vegas. Whoever out there is behind the boom of sports franchises at a time when you couldn't even hold whatever it was Tony Romo was going to do out there, to now they're going to get
0: fantasy
1: a
0: football
1: team.
0: Yep,
1: got the A's coming, the Raiders. Everything's looking up to the Raiders. The Golden Knights are good. It's just amazing what's going on. And if there's one guy or a board or a group, whatever they're paying those people, they need a raise.
0: There you go. I need to go ahead and slide my name in there where I can get a raise as well. Your boy needs a raise, man. I need to get a little bit of money in my pocket as well, just to help promote everything that's going on in this great area. Yes, we do. There's no doubt about that. Let me ask you this, John, and we'll close out. It's fantastic stuff as always. The Raiders have had a really good offseason. You've seen plenty of teams have really good off seasons. How do they turn that into a positive regular season?
1: To be patient, to make sure Mark Davis stays patient, and he relies on his people. And I saw a story this week based on something he said, acting like they were going to rush Mendoza and Cousins had signed with the wrong team again. I don't think that's going to happen. Seemed to me, reading the story, he's just fired up about Mendoza. We all know he's going to start at some point, whether it's some game this year or it's next year. But things are very positive about the Raiders around the NFL. People think they're on the right track with Spytek and Brady and Clint Kubiak. So the fans just have to be patient and don't expect miracles.
0: Exactly. Exactly right. We've been saying the same thing, John, and it's always better when the general says it. So, you know, we definitely appreciate that. What are you working on, my man, that we should be on the lookout for?
1: We just did our first multiple-hour interviews on the Life and Times of Dan Pastorini for our next documentary, and about growing up in Sonora, California back in the 60s. And eventually we'll get around to football with the Oilers and the Raiders and the Rams and the Eagles.
0: There you go. It's great stuff as always, John. Thanks so much. Definitely appreciate you. Enjoy scheduled release day. We'll talk to you next week.
1: Q, thank you very much as always.
0: Absolutely. Great stuff right there from John McClain, as he always delivers in a major, major way. Fun stuff. Fun conversation with John. And, yeah, hopefully MD heard that conversation. And, yeah, John will get an invite to the house. They can sit around and tell stories. I'll tell you, Ari, I don't have to say a word. I honestly don't mind. As much as people won't believe that, they're like, oh, yeah, Q's got to talk. No, not in that kind of conversation. I'm telling you, one of my favorite things to do when I was in Central Texas, every Thursday, it was Thirsty Thursday, and me and John Smith and his dad, John Smith Sr., and I know people laugh, they're like, oh, that's a generic name, but that was his name. They were just in town not too long ago, matter of fact. But we would go to Hooters, and I literally would sit there and listen to John Smith Sr. tell different sports stories about Texas, about different, you know, events that he had been to. I learned about LaGrange, Texas, then from him. Learned from Lincoln, where Lincoln Riley was from Minshew, Texas, or Muleshoe. I think it's Muleshoe. Anyway, but it was just, I learned so much stuff that it was wild just listening to him. And it's funny because I spend all day talking, but I'm telling you, the best talker is the one that that listens. Also, in LaGrange, that's where they find the chicken ranch. Just saying. And he was a pharmacist, so he used to have to deliver to the chicken ranch.
2: Wow.
0: Just throw that out there. And matter of fact, what's his name is from LaGrange as well. He was a running back that was in Denver that got injured this past year. He was Ohio State running back that got injured. You know what I'm talking about? He was Ohio State yes, J.K. Dobbins. Yeah. Yes, J.K. Dobbins. Yes, there you go. Good call. But, yeah, he's from LaGrange, Texas as well. So the home of the chicken ranch is also the home of J.K. Dobbins. There you go. Now that's knowledge right there. That's right. Tie it all together like shoestrings. What you got for the fine folks, Ari?
2: I've got a four-pack of tickets to see the Aviators coming up on the 22nd at the lovely LV Ballpark. Four-pack of tickets to that. 705 first pitch. Give me a call right now, 702-365-9200. Must be a Nevada resident.
0: Boom, there it is right there. We'll hear from you as we close out hour number two at 702-365-9200. 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
10: There certainly was a joy getting off the plane, getting picked up, you know, heading to do all my logistical things to join a new team. There was a joy and excitement being here, you know, partly probably it has to do with the tradition of this organization, specifically getting to put on this logo, one of the coolest, you know, logos in all of professional sports. So it just feels like a real privilege to be here. I just think it's a beautiful place to live, beautiful place to be, and it's a great opportunity.
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12: Kirk Cousins right there talking about the new chapter with the Raiders. I was back at his introductory press conference when he let it be known. Matter of fact, Fernando Mendoza wasn't even officially a Raider at that time. Now, he was talking about him like he was officially a Raider, but he wasn't officially a Raider at that point. But, yeah, Kirk Cousins, new chapter with the Silver and Black, having the opportunity to be part of this iconic organization, and he's obviously going to be a major talking point throughout the course of the summer. When we talk about mandatory minicamp, when we talk about OTAs, when we're talking about training camp, all of that, Kirk Cousins will be part of that conversation. Him, Fernando Mendoza, you know, the 1-2 punch there in the quarterback room. Obviously, Aiden O'Connell still in the mix as well. That'll be a storyline. A lot of different storylines with this team, but we just finished talking with John McClain, talking all things NFL, and he said there's a lot of positive conversations across the league, not just here in our small little bubble or our circle that we have when we talk Raiders every day here on Raider Nation Radio 920 or the podcast or whatever the case may be. But across the National Football League, there's a lot of positive momentum, a lot of positive conversation about the Raiders. And John McClain said, if you missed that interview, you can go check it out, lvsportsnetwork.com. Every interview that we do here on Unnecessary Roughness or any interview or any part of the conversation on the Morning Tailgate and JT the Brick, all could be found right there, lvsportsnetwork.com. But he said the biggest thing is for the Raiders and Raider Nation to continue to be patient. That's the best thing they could do. Take this momentum that they've built in the offseason, really strong offseason, winners of the offseason, if you're listening to Field Yates and Trey Wingo, and we had Trey Wingo on the show yesterday talking about that as well. Take that momentum Be patient with it. Don't force something just to do it. Don't do like I did when, you know, Mama Q would take me to the store and the shoes that I wanted weren't there. And I was like, oh, I got to get these. Oh, but don't get them if you don't like them. Oh, I love them. I love them. And then I didn't want them because I really didn't like them. Don't, you can't force it. You cannot force it. You have to be patient and just allow everything to happen the way it's going to happen. When is Mendoza going to get into the game? He'll get into the game when he gets into the game. Right? When's the young guys going to play? When the young guys play. Right? When are they going to, you know, go and get an alpha dog wide receiver? When they go get an alpha dog wide receiver, whether that's this year or next year. I don't see one coming through the doors this year, so I'm assuming that it'll probably be next year. But they have, you know, Brock Bowers, who is weapon number one. I think that's easy. They have Big Mike. They have some real horses in that stable when it comes to the running back room, as far as I'm concerned. And it revolves around the offensive line. And if that offensive line is where it needs to be, if it's straight, then it looks like that offense could be good, be a good offense with the weapons that they have. And then you look at the defensive side of things, and they have Max Crosby back in the mix. They have other players in the defensive side of things that you feel pretty good about, right? N'Kobe Dean, Quay Walker, right? Quiddy Pay, guys that were brought in free agency, Eric Stokes back. Guys like that, excited. You know, guys they brought in by way of the draft. Right? Stukes, Johnson, McCoy, Masses. Right? I say it all the time. It's the ultimate law firm. One that probably your average person can't afford. Right? That's just, I mean, there's guys that I feel like are difference makers now that they might not have had. Do they have that difference maker as a returner? As a punt returner or kick returner? Something that I've talked about quite a bit. Something I think that they need to make sure that they establish. Well, we'll find out. Would love to get them to get a real weapon in the return game. Hour number three, it's on the way. We'll hear from you next here on Raider Nation Radio 920.
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0: Just came up a little bit short on last night, so their season comes to a close. We'll talk all things Lakers at 4:30 here on Raider Nation Radio 920. But did throw the question out there. What would you say is on the Raiders' offseason checklist from the work that they've done up until now and the work that they'll do up until the start of the regular season? And I had three on my list. One was identify your starting five offensive linemen ASAP. And I think that they probably have that idea in mind. Now they've got to go out there and earn the job. Right, I can have a good idea of who my best five in the building are at the radio station, but until they actually go out there and execute, you know, it's just my best thoughts based off of what I've already seen, not what they're doing moving forward. So that's the first one. You know, identify your starting five offensive linemen ASAP. Get the young guys in position to contribute early, including Fernando Mendoza. Right, not saying that they have to play early, but just put them in position so when they do turn to them, they feel comfortable going to them. And it's not one of those, well, don't know what you're going to see from this guy out there. Feel pretty comfortable that they have the confidence to go out there and play the NFL game, and that includes the quarterback, Fernando Mendoza. And the last one is basically what Trey Wingo was referring to there when it comes to Max Crosby. Make sure Max and the organization, make sure that they all know where they are on the same page. Make sure they understand. They have the understanding with each other. It's not that I have to understand. I don't have to understand that, oh, man, the Raiders are fully committed to Max Crosby. He's not going where. I don't need to know that. But as long as they're on the same page and he has an understanding of where the organization and him stand, that's all that really matters. What you don't want is someone to get caught off guard. Him thinking everything is good, everything is a G, he's feeling good about himself, and then all of a sudden something pops up and happens. Or vice versa. Or the Raiders think everything is all good. You know, it's water under the bridge, and they're all going to move forward together, and then all of a sudden, next thing you know, he's asking for to be traded again, right? That's what you don't want. You don't want to have a conflict of interest. You don't want to be on the wrong page with each other. You want to be all rowing in the same direction, something I refer to all the time. So that's a question I threw out there. Would love to hear from you at 702-365-9200. And the reason why this became a subject today was because CBS Sports was actually talking about off-season checklist and talking about the AFC West. So they're talking about the Chiefs, they're talking about the Chargers, talking about the Broncos. And then they got to the Raiders, and Mike Renner, a good friend of the show, broke it down.
1: They need to make sure that Fernando Mendoza is ready early on. Maybe it's not week one, but week three, you need to get this guy up to speed on the field because that is your future. I know they signed Kirk Cousins this offseason, but if you're really slow playing Fernando Mendoza, I think you're just doing it wrong. He showed he's ready at Indiana. He showed he's ready at Cal, truthfully, with how many hits he took and kept getting back up. So that's the big one. And then after that, it's who's he throwing to? Because obviously their number one wide receiver is going to be Brock Bowers, but he's a tight end, and there's really only so much you can do with a tight end in an offense in terms of utilizing him in the way that Clint Kubiak did with Jackson Smith and Jigba last year. You still need guys on the outside that can win. Do they have that? Trey Tucker led this team last year with 696 yards. Can he take a big next step? Is Jack Besh, your second rounder from last year, ready to actually see the field this year? They signed Jalen Naylor to give them depth, but are any of these guys going to strike fear in opposing defenses? And then finally, just get Max Crosby to be back on board. He said himself he was excited to be a Raven when he got traded. That fell through. Got to have a mea culpa here. Got to say that he is a Raider for life once and for all and get him back to leading this defense.
0: That was Mike Renner, good friend of the show. CBS Sports does a really good job. And there was his little breakdown for the Silver and Black. Like I said, they did the whole AFC West division. Really good listen. Thought that was some really good stuff from Mike. But I do want to hear some really good stuff from you. 702-365-9200. Let's go out to Portland and talk to our good friend Robert. Robert, welcome to the show. What's on your mind?
2: Hey, Q. I'm going to read something to you, and you tell me what it's from.
0: Uh-oh.
2: They provided immense time for their quarterback to operate with efficiency. The line paved the way for a strong ground attack all year. What offensive line was that describing?
0: Sound like the Seahawks.
2: 2016 Raider offensive line, which was rated by PPF
0: nice.
2: As number one offensive line.
0: That was car insurance. That was the car insurance offensive line.
2: Yeah, and it was rated number one. And like I've told you, and I want to remind you, I love your point number one. You said get the five guys set, at least try to identify who those five are, mm-hmm. and begin.

0: because that's the beginning of everything.
1: Yep.
0: And, you know, you appreciated those teams. I did, too.
1: Oh, yeah. Yep.
0: And the bottom line is all of us out here that love our Raiders, we haven't seen an efficient offensive line in a while, and all we want is to enjoy watching football games, third down efficiency, both on offense and defense. But the first and foremost thing I want to see is a five-man rotation, maybe a sixth. I don't know, but definitely start them up, and you watch what happens with this team. Of course, last year they started with a win in New England. We were all peaches and cream, and then we all know what happened.
1: Yep. Yes, we do. Yes, we do. They need to get the guys up front. They all got to be on the same page, and that'll be a great start to everything, no matter what you're looking at.
0: Do you think Kubiak's going to play him in the preseason?
1: I think he has to. I don't know if it's going to be a lot, but I definitely believe that they're going to have to play a little bit on the in the preseason, because you're only going to get familiar with each other when you have game reps.
0: Hang in there, boy. Hey, keep us laughing. I got a kick out of the general today, man. He was on a roll.
1: Yeah, he is. Hey, he's my guy. Definitely will, man. We appreciate the call. Really good stuff. Good to hear from you. And, yeah, man, if you can't laugh, what are you going to do? And that offensive line, that car insurance, was the best offensive line that the Raiders had in a long time. Now, I'm not going to disrespect any of the Hall of Famers back in the day. I wouldn't go there. But, man, that offensive line that they had in 2016 was one hell of an offensive line. Every time the Raiders were really sticking good, that's because they had an offensive line. My brother, Lincoln Kennedy, man, you know, he was part of a really stinking good offensive line, right? They made it all the way to the Super Bowl. And I remember talking to some friends. I obviously wasn't doing any kind of media at that time, at least not sports. I was all music then. And, we always would argue about the Raiders. We always go to the record shop. We always called it the gangster store, cause this old gangster used to run the store there in Visalia, old gangster used to run the store. So we used to go in there, and I used to argue with this dude, Donald. He was a big Niner fan, and obviously I was a Raider fan, so we used to argue, and I used to get on him so tough. And then finally my finishing move was, man, that offensive line will beat the hell out of your offensive line. Right? That was my finishing move. And he's like, man, you got me there, man. That offensive line is dominant. Like, he used to tap out. Anytime I hit him with that O-line comment, man, and that was that Raiders team that obviously, like I said, had Lincoln Kennedy, at that right tackle spot and probably the best right tackle that the Raiders have had in a very long time. But that 2016 offensive line, Donald Penn, guest on the show all the time, Kelechi Osemele. Man, that dude, remember they got him at free agency, 6'5", 330, next to Donald Penn, 6'4", 340. Rodney Hudson, right, the center, picked him up in free agency. Gabe Jackson drafted him third round, 6'3", 336. And then I always forget the right tackle.
2: I had you covered, Austin Howard.
1: I had it. Oh, I was about to say it.
2: I didn't even look at you. I just went with
1: Sorry. I wrote it down a long time ago.
2: Smart.
1: I wrote it down on my notes because I always forget Austin Howard. I always give him no respect, so I gotta make sure I do that. But yeah, I mean 6'7", 330. That was an elite. Matter of fact, the Raiders projected 2016 starters average an 84.0 PFF grade, tied with the elite Dallas offensive line. Hudson's 8 total pressures were the fewest among NFL centers. Osemele's dominance at guard was a major factor in the 26 points per game the offense scored. Stop right there. 26 points per game. 26. What did the Raiders score last year? 14?
2: Was it 14? Just calling it half to really drive home the point, but yeah.
1: Exactly. The 2016 Raiders offensive line was deep, experienced, and highly effective, with Osemele and Hudson as all pro level performance and Penn, Jackson, and Howard providing strong run blocking and pass pro. This unit was a cornerstone of the team's 12-4 season and playoff run. Man. That's awesome just to even read about them again. And that's how sticky good they were. If they could be anywhere near that conversation again, and I'm not saying in year one. It's funny, when Robert started reading that, I thought he was talking about Portland, I thought he was talking about the Seahawks from last year, because I thought that they did really well, especially towards the second half of the season when they started to really pick up that offensive line blocking scheme. thought they did really well. And that's why you saw a guy like Kenneth Walker end up being the MVP. And they had Zach Charbonnet before that, before he went down with injury. They had a nice two-headed monster. And that's my vision for this Raiders offense, is that two-headed monster in the running back room. And, hell, they got a three-headed monster if you want to be real about it. So they could be well on their way. Again, I'm not going to sit there and say year one, but you have a guy like Tyler Linderbaum that you bring in at that center position. You make him the highest-paid center. There's obviously responsibilities with that, but he's that guy. He's the Rodney Hudson for the 2026 Raiders, right? I mean, and think about it. We're talking about the 2016 offensive line. That was 10 years ago. That's wild. Doesn't seem like it was that long ago. That was the first year that myself and James Arcelana did the Black Hole Banter podcast. And, man, doing a podcast like that, and we just were kind of goofing doing this little podcast over Skype. That was 10 years ago, and there wasn't a whole lot of podcasts at the time. There wasn't a whole lot of at least Raider podcasts at the time. Now, everyone's got one, which is cool. I promote it. You know, hey, there's a lane for everybody. I'm good with that. But, man, we were so spoiled that 2016 year. We're like, man, this is cool. We get to talk about this team winning every week just about. 12-4. This is a fantastic year. Yeah, not so much after that. To think that the Raiders would only have one more winning year after that is wild, right? They haven't made the playoff. They made the playoffs one other time after that 2016 season. That is crazy. That is crazy. We'd love to see them get back to being that winning team, having sustainability, being really, really good every single year, being at the, you know, competing for the AFC West every single year. Where when you go to the gangster store, when you go to the record store, when you go to wherever you go, and you can argue with whoever is the other fan, you have a real legit argument on your hands about, oh, no, my team beat the brakes off your team. That's what it's all about, right? That's where the pride of the silver and black kicks in. How much did we used to always talk our noise, man? We used to talk so much noise. It was fantastic. I tell the stories all the time about Gum's Barbershop. Just about where I got my start, talking all that trash. We used to hurt people's feelings in that barbershop. Guys like Ricky Dudley were in there. C. Wood was in there. EA was in there consistently. It was cool, man. It was really cool, man. We used to talk so much noise in the barbershop to anybody who would listen, and everyone who wouldn't. We'd talk all that noise to them as well. 702-365-9200. Trevor Lane, LakersNation.com will join us in about 15 minutes or so. Let's go out to the phone lines, talk to our guy, Shields Up. Welcome to the show. What's on your mind?
3: Hey, Q. How you doing, man?
1: Good, man. How are you?
3: I'm doing good, man. Okay. I'm going to throw this one. Ricky Dudley, Ohio State?
1: Yeah, yeah.
3: Tight end, big man, right?
1: Yep. Yep. Tight end. Big Rick, man. Big Rick couldn't catch anything that was easy. He caught everything that was difficult.
3: Correct me if I'm wrong. Was he with us for a little while or a short period or
1: yeah, not? he was with the Raiders for a quick minute, man. He was a draft. Remember, he was drafted early on. Wasn't he like a first round pick? Yep.
3: That's right. That's right. Mm-hmm. That was 90s or something like that, I think.
1: Big old Rick. 96 to 2000. He played in the league from 2000 or 96 to 2004. Drafted ninth overall by the Raiders. He also played for the Browns and won a Super Bowl with Tampa Bay.
3: Right. There you go. Tampa. Mm-hmm. Always there.
1: Yep. Yeah. He played for 4 years with the Raiders, 96 to 2000.
3: That's right. That's right, man. But on your check, you said you got some check marks or something, man?
1: Yeah. Talking about, you know, what is the off-season checklist for the Silver and Black from what they've done already to now to what they need to do now to the start of the season?
3: I'll be quick, man. I got three of them on my board. Number one, new coaching staff, well, except for Rob Leonard, build some chemistry between coaching and the players. Get that bond going. Number two, no injuries. And number three, no drama. If we get through those, if we get through the cornfield without those three things, and those are just three things that I can come up with. There's probably many more, man. But those, to me, those three things are relative, man, to just, you know, getting by this whole OTAs and everything else to when the preseason or training camp begins, man.
1: That's what I got, Q. I like it.
3: Take my call. Shields up, brother. You got
1: always, man. Always appreciate it. Shields up. And yeah, man, now you got me going into the Ricky Dudley files, man. And that guy, we used to, me and my boy Corey, man, we used to argue and yell, not with each other, but at everyone, like, give Ricky the ball, get the ball to Ricky. He's the biggest dude on the field. He was that next level tight end before that next level tight end was really arrived, right? The basketball type tight end, the Jimmy Graham type guy, right? The Tony Gonzalez type guy. I mean, he was that type of dude. He just didn't have the production skill set. Man, he got targeted his rookie year. I didn't realize this. He got targeted 70 times. 70. 7-0. That's how many targets, meaning the ball went his way 70 times. He caught 34 passes. 34 passes. Second year in the league, 91 targets, 48 catches. Now, I will say targets are kind of an overrated stat at times, because even throwaways could be targets. Like, if you're in the vicinity, Ari, and I throw the ball over your head because I'm about to get sacked and I'm throwing it away, that'll go as a target towards you. But with that being said, that's a lot of throws that were in his vicinity, and he didn't make the catch. I don't remember what game it is. Raider 66 might know. Maybe Fabian will remember. There's a couple others that might. Dr. Jen and Dr. Andy might remember this one. But there was a game, and I want to say Gannon threw the ball to Dudley in the back of the end zone. It might not even have been Gannon, but it was in the back of the end zone, and he tipped. He didn't catch anything clean. Nothing. And I was the biggest advocate for Ricky Dudley. Like, that was my guy. Throw him the ball, man. Y'all don't get him involved early enough. But he didn't catch anything clean. It's almost like he was fighting the ball. My man bobbled it in the back of the end zone. His foot went out of bounds, and they definitely called a touchdown. It was in the Coliseum. It was the back of the end zone. He was going into the black hole, and he definitely was called for a touchdown. And when we saw the replay, I was like, oh, no, that's not a touchdown. And they didn't overturn it. They called it a touchdown. And so it was like the one that the Raiders got away with, because it clearly was not a touchdown. But, man, that dude used to fight the ball so much. I remember seeing him in Dallas. It's funny, John McClain brought up Tony Romo and that fantasy football thing. I don't know if you remember that, Ari, when that was supposed to come to Vegas. It was when fantasy football first really got going. It wasn't, you know, Tony Romo was going to have a fantasy football convention. And I remember all of us from ESPN Central Texas were on our way. This is how small it was. This is how small this convention was. They were paying for us to come to Vegas to be part of the convention, to see what it was all about. And, you know, I'm not a fantasy football guy, but I was going to take the trip to Vegas. I had already planned, like, oh, man, I'm going to fly into Vegas, go to the convention, work, and I'm going to stay because my mom stays here. I'm going to stay here for a week or so and then fly back on my own. But I had it all planned out, and then all of a sudden it got canceled. But I saw him at the fantasy football convention in Dallas, because instead of having it in Vegas, they ended up having one in Dallas, like maybe the next year or whatever. And as a matter of fact, I ran into Lincoln Kennedy there as well. And I saw Ricky Dudley there, and he was walking. I think he was walking with his wife. And we started having a conversation, and I started telling him about the barbershop. And I was like, man, you probably don't remember. But, man, me and my boy used to be in the shop, and we would yell that you have to get the ball. They're not throwing you the ball enough. And he said, you talk about big dude? You were with a big dude, huh? And I go, hell yeah. That's my boy Corey. Like, he definitely remembered me and my boy Corey for arguing, and we would argue with anyone that came into the shop. They would sit there and tell us, oh, Ricky Dudley can't do this. He can't do that. I was like, man, you better give him the rock. And he was literally sitting in the chair. My guy Rick was cutting his hair at the time. And, yeah, so he was getting his hair cut there. I was in the chair. Corey was next to me. And we were up here just yelling at anyone who wasn't trying to hear us. But, I mean, you know.
2: Not much has changed, huh?
1: No.
2: By the
1: way, you that's where I got my start was in Guns Barbershop.
2: Hey, no, that's great. It worked out great.
1: Snake Man said Ricky Stonehand Dudley.
2: Wow.
1: It be your own people, man. It be your own people. I say it all the time. It be your own people.
2: It is September 28th, 1997 against the Rams. Does that sound right? St. Louis Rams?
1: Yeah.
2: It says Dudley made a high leaping catch the back end of the zone, initially bobbling the ball while fighting for control, but
1: See?
2: Was awarded the touchdown, contributing See? To the 35-17 win for the Raiders.
1: There you go. See? Look at that. Look at
2: no
1: that.
2: Who needs AI when you got Q?
1: What year was that?
2: 97, September 28th.
1: Okay, so that was the second year in the league. There you go. Boom. Yeah. I called that one.
2: Well done.
1: I took you all the way back to 97. How you going to do that? There you
2: only
1: go.
2: Only with research. That's how I do it.
1: I know. Good job.
2: I don't have these facts
1: job.
2: In my head like you. That's great.
1: Good job. That's well done. I'm not mad at that at all. Somewhere Mike T is like, oh, Q, that was 97. That was, you know.
2: Right.
1: Someone was in that locker room like, oh, I remember that game. Da-da-da. Man. I ain't mad at that. That's like I said, if I could just sit around and hear half the stories that I don't know, that's all I need. There's plenty of stories I do know, but tell me the stories that I don't know. That's the ones that I won't say a word. Right? You want to get me to be quiet? Let a OG walk in and start talking about something. I'll be quiet. I won't say it. I might laugh if they look at me. Right? I might laugh or, you know, say, oh, I heard that. Yeah, I got you. I got you, OG. But that's about it, man. Let them tell their stories. Not mad at that at all. Mario, hit us up. Play calling needs to make sense. How many times are we left wondering the gameplay script not making sense? Defense needs to come out tackling. None of this pity party stuff we're used to seeing. Run the ball like we used to. Miss the days we had McFadden and Bush in the backfield. At least we knew that they would run the ball. Man, we were just talking about Michael Bush the other day. Obviously, Darren McFadden, we all remember him. First round pick, but number 4 overall out of Arkansas. But man, Michael Bush, that was the guy that had broke his leg when he was there at Louisville. He would have been a first-round pick if he hadn't broke his leg. The Raiders ended up getting him in the 4th round, and I hated to see him go. When he left in free agency to the Bears, I was disappointed because he was that guy that you gave him the ball. He was just like a bowling ball. You just knew he was running downhill, and, yeah, good luck getting in front of him. But that I did like that 1-2 punch that you mentioned, you know, with Michael Bush and obviously Darren McFadden as well. The Raiders have had some really good running back duos, trios, right? Look forward to seeing what they're going to do this year with Genty and Washington, and I'm throwing Hemby in there as well. I saw the text earlier. I believe Sal hit us up talking about Charlie Garner, Tyrone Wheatley, and Zach Crockett. Remember those three? You knew damn well that the ball was getting into the end zone. You got anywhere near the end zone, and those three dudes were available, especially Zach Crockett. You get down by the goal line on first and goal, everyone in the stadium knew the play. Oh, yeah, they're going to give it to Zach Crockett 3 times. It probably ain't going to take him 3 times, but they're going to dedicate three running plays up the gut to Zach Crockett. He's going to get in, and then he's going to give himself the old move that he had at Florida State, the fraternity move. I forget what they call it, but obviously I wasn't a college guy, but you know what I mean. he got up and did like he did at Florida State when he scored, and that was, man, Zach Crockett was that guy. I like that. Snake Man said Ricky Dudley couldn't catch a beach ball wrapped in double sided tape. Man, it'd be your own Snake Man. Calm down, man. Take it easy, man. It'd be your own people. Ricky Dudley was a good dude. I mean, yeah, he put the ball on the ground a lot. I'm not gonna lie. Man, it'd be your own people. You ain't gotta be so angry towards him, man. He tried. He was a first round pick. He was before his time. There you go. Ricky Dudley was before his time. How about that? Oh, man. Unbelievable. Matter of fact, here's Sal. He said, I totally forgot about Hemby. Deuce, Washington, and Hemby. That might be my sons, Garner, Wheatley, and Crockett, like I had growing up. There you go. I like that. All right, you see all this venom that Snake Man has for Ricky Dudley? I opened up a wound, man.
2: See that?
1: I opened up a wound. Snake Man must have been betting on the Raiders or betting on Dudley. He was playing fantasy football before fantasy football was a thing.
2: That's usually where that anger comes from. Is this fantasy?
1: I'll try to tell you, man. He's angry. Ricky's catching strays right now. Somewhere, Ricky's ears are ringing. Like, who's talking about me? What's going on? Snake Man's on him tough. I'm giving him props. He was my guy, but Snake Man is on him tough. Keep that feedback coming, man. Really good stuff. 702-365-9200. I don't mind going down this path every once in a while. Just when Will hit us up, life is already rough for a bro. No need to rough it in the woods. LOL. That's going back to my camping on the 4th of July story. We've been everywhere, man. We've been had our head on a swivel for real in today's show. Well, we're going to turn another direction. We're going to take a look at the Lakers. The Lakers, our season there is over. They got to go into the future. Who knows what's going to happen now with LeBron? Will he be back next year? He's an unrestricted free agent for like the first time ever. So, we'll get Trevor Lane, LakerNation.com. We'll get his thoughts on what's next for the Lake Show in 2026 and beyond. We'll do that next here on Raider Nation Radio 920.
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23: Do you allow yourself to kind of those last handshakes?
24: Last handshakes? No, I don't know. I have no idea. I mean, none of us in here know what the future holds. Nobody has any idea what the future holds, and I don't either. Like I said, I'll take time to recalibrate and look over the season and see what's best for my future. And when I get to that point, everyone will know.
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1: LeBron James, that was last night following their loss to OKC. They got swept. They're out of the playoffs. He's an unrestricted free agent, so there's a lot of questions about his future. Will he play elsewhere? Will he play in L.A.? Will he retire? Spent a long time in his presser last night and dropped about eight S-bombs along the way that were never dropped on ESPN. They never dropped them. They never, you know, apologize for that. Hey, it's LeBron James. They'll take the fine, right? Because everyone was watching, including me. Joining now on the phone lines to talk all things L.A. Lakers is our guy, Trevor Lane from LakersNation.com. And, Trevor, thanks so much for your time. I appreciate you. That was the most viewed press conference last night was LeBron James following that game. There was about 18 different ways he was asked what he was going to do with his future. And clearly, just like before, he's going to take some time. What did you take away from that presser when you heard what LeBron had to say?
0: Yeah, I mean, LeBron James, first of all, thank you for having me. But LeBron James was he was like Neo in the Matrix, dodging those questions. No surprise, but that is exactly what he's done for years now. He has dodged questions about his future, and he takes time to reassess and figure out what he wants to do before, you know, making any big decisions. So I was not surprised at all. I assumed that was going to be the response for LeBron James, but he is masterful at not giving a definitive answer on what his future is going to be. And instead, he's going to let things play out over the next month plus as we get closer to free agency.
1: Trevor Lane, LakersNation.com, is with us here on Raider Nation Radio 920. You know, and that was a competitive game, very competitive down the stretch. Austin Reeves had a good look at a game-tying three-pointer. It just didn't go in. Were you surprised at all by the effort, since the Lakers were down 3-0, the effort that they gave in that game?
0: Pleasantly surprised, yeah. I mean, game four, when you can be swept, oftentimes we see teams effectively let go of the rope in that situation, and you'll see a big lead come up for the team that's about to sweep somebody away, and that didn't happen. The Lakers fought all the way through, and for a little while there, it looked like they might even pull off the win. OKC, you know, they shot incredibly well in the fourth quarter, and deserving to move on. They're an amazing team, but I was pleasantly surprised with what the Lakers did in game four. I thought they fought and was really happy with the performance overall from LA.
1: So going back to LeBron, what do you feel like the Lakers as an organization, what they would like to do with LeBron James? Everyone wants him, but I mean, how much do the Lakers want LeBron James?
0: Yeah, I thought that LeBron was, in terms of the Lakers and their future, he was put into a third guy role, not so much because they don't value him, but because they were trying to make the big three of Luka, LeBron, Austin Reeves all work together, and it did work. Mm-hmm. And so I think that the Lakers would like to bring him back and would like to have him back next year. Rob Pelinka talked about that a little bit today. And the way that everything clicked post All-Star break, when they really got their roles settled in, it was impressive. And it looked like not only was the team winning, but they were also having a lot of fun playing basketball out there on the floor. So I believe the Lakers would like to bring LeBron James back. The question is, at what price? And that's going to be what they're going to have to figure out in terms of building out this roster. They'd like to have LeBron back, but everything is going to be done ultimately with building a roster around Luka Doncic. And that is a little bit of new territory for LeBron James in terms of his career. But at the end of the day, I'm hoping that they can find a way to bring him back to the purple and gold.
1: How comfortable is Luka in that role of having that team built around him in L.A., obviously not in Dallas?
0: You know, he's talked about that he's very happy in L.A. He's starting to feel very comfortable there. Obviously, he's been now over a year. He's been a Laker since the shocking trade. I think there was a little bit of an acclimation process for Luka to get used to his new surroundings, get used to being on a new team. He was not expecting to be traded, but it seemed like he really adapted to being a Los Angeles Laker and everything that comes with that. So I think there is a level of comfort there. And, you know, if Rob Pelinka follows the same game plan that he's had in the past with LeBron James and Anthony Davis, what we can expect is Rob sending a lot of messages to Luka Doncic and in constant communication in a very collaborative process as they figure out what this team's going to look like moving forward. So I'm expecting a lot of Rob Pelinka communicating with Luka. Who do you want moving forward? What about this player? What about that player? We have this opportunity or that opportunity, and then building out the roster from there. Everything is going to be built around him. That's not any different, I think, than the way it worked in Dallas with Luka Doncic. So that part will be familiar to him, but it seems like he's really starting to embrace being a Los Angeles Laker, and I'm excited for what the future is going to hold.
1: Trevor Lane, LakersNation.com with us here on Unnecessary Roughness. As far as the Lakers, you mentioned, you know, the different moves that Pelinka could reach out to Luka and say, hey, what about this guy? What about that guy? What do they need? From your point of view, what does this Lakers team need so they can be even better than they were this year when they were playing at a really high level?
0: Yeah, I thought one of the best parts of the press conference that occurred today with Rob Pelinka and J.J. Redick was when Rob was asked, what is it that you want to target? And he said, we're looking for youth, athleticism, and depth, and that is exactly what this team needs. You could see it against the Thunder. The Lakers are lacking in the athleticism department. Not a surprise. We knew that going into the season. They need to find players that are in Luka's timeline, so younger, trending younger players that bring athleticism, bring speed, bring quickness to the table, and can really round out the depth of this roster. It's going to be absolutely critical that they can do that. And they need that across all positions, whether that's the guard, the forward, or the big. So that's what they need to find. They need to find guys who can play both sides of the basketball, offense and defense, bring some athleticism, can switch a bit defensively, and can really fit in the timeline with Luka Doncic. Now, that's much easier said than done, though, because every team in the NBA would say the same thing. They're looking for the same type of player, but the Lakers will need to be laser-focused on finding that archetype.
1: What is your thoughts on Austin Reeves and how far he's come along as obviously part of that big three there now in L.A.?
0: Yeah, he's come quite a long way. You look at Austin, and he's grown every single season as a Laker. Pretty clear, Rob Pelinka made it clear that the Lakers want him back, and he would like to be back. The question, of course, just like with LeBron, will be, you know, what's that number? What does that ultimately look like on a new contract? So that is still lingering out there, and will until we get until the free agent period in July. But Austin Reeves is a player that the Lakers would like to continue to build around with Luka Doncic. He's taken steps forward as a leader. He's taken steps forward in terms of his scoring ability, his ability to run an offense. We did see OKC pressure him a bit, so there are moments where he's going to be best suited as a secondary initiator. But in a pinch, he's a guy who can give you 20, 30 plus points. If somebody is out injured, he can run an offense, certainly can get to the free throw line, really, really versatile scorer. And so I think that he is a guy the Lakers are going to move forward with as a big part of their future. But Austin has taken steps every single season. I think he's going to continue to do so as he continues to grow as a Laker.
1: Trevor Lane, LakersNation.com, is with us here on Raider Nation Radio 920. I got to ask you this question because I don't think our texter is the only one who feels this way. This comes from Big Dub Raider. He said, hoping the Lakers don't entertain bringing LeBron back. I haven't cheered for the Lakers in 8 years due to Bron fans being extremely annoying. Do you get that quite a bit, that a lot of Laker fans aren't really LeBron James fans?
0: Yeah, I mean, there is a bit of that. There is a player fan war is maybe going a bit too far, but rivalry that we see, there are Luka fans, there are LeBron fans, and then there's Lakers fans, and sometimes their goals will conflict with each other. Personally, I tend to look at things through a Lakers lens and what's best for the Lakers as a team, but there are player-first fans that will feel a certain kind of way about certain players, and there are Lakers team-first fans that will feel like the player-first fans, that their ultimate goals don't really align with what the team needs. So it's a bit of a interesting and very intricate tapestry that we've got here among Lakers fandom. But I do see a little bit of that from Lakers fans. That's nothing new. We saw it when LeBron first arrived in L.A. Fans were a bit split on him coming to the Lakers. I've been of the mindset that he's an all-time great player. He took the Lakers into a completely different era of basketball, out of a time in which they were really, really struggling to get back into the playoff mix. So I have a lot of respect for LeBron and what he's done for this Lakers organization. I understand that he is polarizing. There are some fans who love him and some fans who do not. But that's just the way it goes, and that's the way sports fandom is these days.
1: You know, the funny thing is, I know there's a lot of fans that, you know, feel the same way as Big Dub Raider in the barbershop, Trevor. Every Saturday, I have the group of Kobe fans that are around me, and then I got the group of LeBron fans. And like you said, there is a big clash of difference. Like, you're either Team Kobe or you're Team LeBron. It seems like you can't be Team both.
0: It's a strange dynamic because Kobe and LeBron had great respect for each other, but it is a real dynamic. I think there was a sense from some Lakers fans, like, LeBron was coming in, and there was this pushback of, well, he's not replacing Kobe. No, absolutely not. LeBron could never replace Kobe and take over that spot in terms of the hearts of Lakers fans. That was not going to happen. It was a completely new era of Lakers basketball. I think I'd look at it from a very practical perspective, and that's that looking at what's out there in free agency, I don't think you're finding, even at 41 years old, I don't think you're finding a better player than LeBron James in free agency.
1: Agreed. I mean, look, I come from the world where Michael Jeffrey Jordan is the greatest basketball player ever to do it. That's just my world. But, man, he wasn't doing it like LeBron is doing it at 41. That I can admit. I'll be the first to tell you that. LeBron is doing something at 41 years old that has been incredible, still playing at a very, very high level. Trevor, when it just comes to this team in general, well, I mean, look, they didn't have Rui Hachimura on the court at the end last night. I know that became controversial, even though Austin Reeves had a really good look. What is Rui's job and what is his role on this Lakers team moving forward?
0: Yeah, Rui has been excellent for the Lakers. And we're talking about 3 years straight of being better than 50% from the field and better than 40% from three. There's not a lot of guys in the NBA that can do that, let alone a lot of guys that can do that at 6'8". Rui's been absolutely fantastic. There are some areas where you'd like to see him be better in, but what Rui is good at, he is really, really good at. He is elite when it comes to his ability to shoot the ball. So I was also surprised that he was not in late in that game when the Lakers needed a three. My understanding was that Maxi Kleber was in to set the three because regardless of whether it was LeBron or Austin, it was not going to be Rui taking the shot. It was going to be one of the two of LeBron James or Austin Reeves taking the three. I don't necessarily agree with that. I thought that Rui was, out of everybody on the team, including Luke Kennard, who had a better three-point percentage on the season than Rui, I would have trusted Rui over anybody else to take that shot. J.J. Redick didn't agree. I'm not going to criticize J.J. much. I think he had a phenomenal season, so I don't want to second-guess that. I thought J.J. really did a great job coaching this team. Rui Hachimura is incredible for the Lakers. I agree with fans. Personally, I would have had Rui on the floor. JJ went a different way. He said, I'm going to put the ball in Austin or LeBron's hands, and I'm going to live with the results. And unfortunately, the shot didn't go in.
1: No, it didn't. It was a good look, though. It really was. And man, I was actually surprised because Reeves, when he gets a good look, normally he's knocking that bad boy down. That was a really good game, even though it came up short for the Lakers. Trevor Lane, LakersNation.com, is with us here on Raider Nation Radio 920. We'll close out with this. It's been fantastic. If you could will one player to the Lakers, like one guy that you think could be a big addition to this team this next season, who would you look to add?
0: Yeah, in terms of guys that are actually out there and maybe available, we'll see what happens. But Peyton Watson, I think, who is a restricted free agent with the Denver Nuggets, I am torn a little bit because I do like Walker Kessler a lot, who's also a restricted free agent. But Peyton Watson as a switchy defensive wing that showed some scoring ability when he was given a bigger role in Denver, I think that's exactly the type of player the Lakers need. If you can get a wing like him out there on the market, that would be phenomenal, especially with the athleticism that he possesses. I think he'd be a great fit. So that would be my choice. If I could add any of the realistic options that are out there this summer in terms of free agency to the Lakers, Peyton Watson would be my guy.
1: I love the fact that you said realistic because, yeah, there you go. That's a realistic option, and he is a hell of a player. I can see that nice addition there with the L.A. Lakers. Trevor, fantastic stuff. What are you working on, my man, besides everything, kind of recapping the season and getting ready for a free agency and all that good stuff? What are you working on that we should be on the lookout for?
0: Yeah, we're getting ready for the draft. We're getting ready for free agency, the trade market coming up, everything else over at LakersNation.com, and I'm also covering the entire NBA over on the front office show as well as the basketball bulletin. So, you know, the Lakers season comes to an end, but things just ramp up from here, and we've got a very big summer for the Lakers as well as around the NBA. So a lot of stuff going on for us to dive into.
1: Is it going to be the Knicks and OKC in the NBA Finals?
0: I think so. I think that, you know, both those teams are sitting at home right now waiting to see who's going to win and who's going to face them. But I think the favorites have got to be, regardless of who gets through, it's going to be the Knicks. It's going to be OKC. And, man, I have a hard time seeing anybody, Knicks or otherwise, throwing a wrench into OKC's plans right now.
1: Yeah, it looks like it's the OKC, the Thunder Invitational, and everyone else is playing for second place. Really good stuff as always, Trevor. Thanks so much for making some time. We definitely appreciate you.
0: Hey, thank you for having me. I appreciate it.
1: Absolutely. Great stuff as always. I've been rocking with Trevor for a long time. It's Trevor Lane, LakersNation.com, on Twitter at Trevor Lane, and with us here on Raider Nation Radio 920. It's funny, and Big Dub, I do appreciate that text. I mean, again, I know so many Laker fans that are not LeBron fans. And look, I'm not the biggest LeBron guy either. I'll be the first to tell you that. I'm much bigger Team Kobe, but it's so funny. You know, you think of LeBron, you think of his career. I don't really look at him as a Laker. I don't really view him as a Miami Heat. I view him as a Cleveland Cavalier. Like, that's who I view him as. And if he doesn't play with the Lakers next season, I think he's in Cleveland. I think it comes down to those two teams as far as I'm concerned. I know there's been conversations about the Warriors or other teams. I just don't see it. I think he ends up in Cleveland or he plays with the Lakers again next year. I don't think he retires. I don't think LeBron would go out without a farewell tour. That's just me. Maybe he would. Maybe he decided, as he mentioned last night, the process. If he doesn't still love the process, he doesn't want to play the game. That could be something he wakes up one day and say, you know what? Bump this process. I don't want to do it anymore. If that's the case, I respect it. But I just think that he'll play at least one more year, and it's either going to be in LA or I'll be in Cleveland. But really good stuff from Trevor. We definitely appreciate his time this afternoon. We appreciate your time as well. We'll close out the show. Hearing from you, we'll do it next. It's 702-365-9200. It's Raider Nation Radio 920.
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10: 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The Wizards, who went 18-64 this season, came out on top in the much-anticipated lottery Sunday in Chicago, followed by the Utah Jazz, the Memphis Grizzlies, and the Chicago Bulls, rounding out the top four. Now that the lottery is over, the debate over the order and the prospects will begin. AJ DeBonta from BYU, Kansas Darren Peterson, Duke forward Cameron Boozer, and North Carolina forward Caleb Wilson. There's a lot of young talent entering the NBA, and the Washington Wizards, now that they have the number one overall pick by way of the lottery, have their option at any of these guys.
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11: I think that he's a great teacher, and be able to get little nuggets here and there from him, accompanied with Coach Dodoko, Coach Sullivan, has been very beneficial. 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So I'm blessed, and I'm ready to get to work. And I have a lot to improve. They know that. I know that. So ready to improve.
9: Now back to Unnecessary Roughness with your boy Q. Presented by Meineke, doing car care right.
10: Fernando Mendoza talking about Clint Kubiak, the coaching staff, and ready to improve. It's been a fun show. 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We just finished our conversation with Trevor Lane from LakersNation.com, talking all things Lakers, LeBron James, Luka, and more. And then this note came down from Shams Charania just a few minutes ago, breaking: Daryl Morey is out as president of basketball operations with the Philadelphia 76ers after six seasons. Sources tell ESPN Morey had 76ers owner Josh Morey and 76ers owners Josh Harris and David Blitzer met on Tuesday evening in Philadelphia, and the decision was made to part ways. And my tweet was, bad decisions were made. And one of the bad decisions Daryl Morey made was giving Joel Embiid a contract extension when he didn't have to. Gave a contract extension for a couple of years, and now he's on the books, I think, 50-something next year, 67-something after that. After that, it's like 80-something. His basically contracts that he's opting into every single one of them. Didn't have to give him that money. His body is breaking down, but, man, Daryl Morey, he's out. So there you go. Offseason rolls on for the NBA for any team that's not left in the playoffs. It's funny. I read half of Big Dub Raiders' text. I feel bad. I read half of it twice. So let me go ahead and give him the full McCoy. Big Dub Raider, happy Tuesday, fellas. Hoping the Lakers don't entertain bringing LeBron back. I haven't cheered for the Lakers in 8 years due to LeBron fans being extremely annoying. Now, Q, do you know if Rico, the offensive line coach, has an assistant to him? Unk has had some really high remarks about him, but I know he's older. Would love someone for under him to take over once he steps away. Go Raiders. Hopefully go Lakers once Bron is gone. LOL. So Big Dub Raider, multiple times taking a shot at LeBron James. Not a fan of him, but is a fan of the Lakers. And yeah, I mean, there's definitely, assistant coaches to the offensive line. Honestly, Rick Dennison, who's Rico, who you're talking about, I don't even think he was intended to be the offensive line coach per se originally. I think that they were working on a couple other guys, and he was actually going to help assist him, and then those guys didn't come in. So Rick Dennison is the offensive line coach this year. He might be the offensive line coach next year. I would not be surprised if you see another guy come in that comes from that same tree, though, so they're all on the same page. I do believe that's going to happen. That's just me, but I do believe that's going to happen. Let's see. You wouldn't believe, Ari, how much feedback we got on Ricky Dudley. I didn't know what kind of can of worms I was opening up when I started talking about Ricky Dudley. Snake Man said, sorry, but he used to drive me nuts, Q. I understand. Raider J said, Snake's not wrong about Ricky Dudley. Mike in the 702, I was pumped up when we drafted Dudley. I was praying he'd be there. I think it was number 9, biggest disappointment ever as far as a first-round pick until Tyree and Farrell and Leatherface would. So there you go. That's some good company right there. How about this one? Sal said, Q, Ricky Dudley also was a tight end on playing the same game where Raiders were losing, but that one Raider fan was happy because the tight end was on his fantasy football team. I remember a game. It's funny you mentioned that. There was a game when John Gruden was the coach of Tampa Bay, and the Buccaneers had come back to the Coliseum, and the Raiders won that game, and they beat them really easily. But in the middle of the game, or not in the middle, it's like towards the end of the game, somebody on Tampa Bay, I forget who it was, it might have been Dudley, had a catch and a nice run, and this dude jumped up and started yelling and screaming about, you know, hey, man, that's my guy. And I remember saying something to the extent of, sit your ass down. You guys are getting waxed. Said something like that. And it was fantasy football related. We'll be back tomorrow on SA Roughness here on Raider Nation Radio 920. Have a great night. Tell me when to
12: go. Tell me when to go. Turn it up and run it back. The ultimate throwback hip-hop party takeover is coming to M Resort this summer. 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

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If you text in your question, just let us know who you are and where you're from so we can get you featured on the show. Again, 310-840-4910. All right, we will get you a scoreboard update here in a little bit.